0: at the end of the
1: walking
0: show.
1: Cliche. The Finity program starts right now.
2: I think there has to be an immediate pathway for every single undocumented immigrant.
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6: In many ways, that is a post-traumatic slave mentality.
1: Good evening. Welcome back to Finity. Glad you're here. I'm Rob Finity. The first ever Republican midterm convention happening in Dallas, Texas tonight. And I love that Republicans are doing this in Texas. 55 days before the midterms, Donald Trump will be speaking on both nights, tonight and tomorrow. We will bring you that live in just a little bit here. But with Ken Paxton and James Talrico running in a very tight race in Texas, and with Trump speaking on both nights, guess what? He just forced the local news to cover this all across the state of Texas, which was a brilliant move, a masterstroke. Nobody knows the media better than Donald Trump. I worked in the local news for a long time, and I can promise you that every station in Texas is at this convention right now, and they will be covering it all week long because they have to, which is huge for Ken Paxton and his campaign, because GOP voters historically don't really start paying attention to the election until after Labor Day. And that's where we are. So this is a big 48 hours for that gentleman right there, Ken Paxton, who's going to be joining us tomorrow night. Okay, more on the convention in just a moment, because there is something else that I wanted to address tonight. We now live in a country where there are people who actually believe that if you are depressed and, oops, you happen to kill your kids, it's not your fault. That somehow mental illness is an excuse for murder, which makes absolutely no sense if you think about it. And I'm going to prove that to you tonight. I'm also going to take you through a sickness that is already spreading all across the country. But first, you might remember the movie American Sniper about Chris Kyle, widely considered the greatest sniper in American history. He saved countless lives. And when he retired, he worked with veterans, struggling to adjust to civilian life, until one day in 2013 when he was shot and killed by one of those veterans. And the end of that movie, I don't know if you've seen it, the end of that movie always gets to me, seeing the real footage from his actual funeral procession into Dallas.

0: People lined the streets in the pouring rain to honor Chris Kyle. He was killed by this man right here, Eddie Ray Routh, and his defense team in court argued that he suffered from severe mental illness and schizophrenia and many other things, very similar to the Lindsey Clancy defense, but the jury didn't care. And Routh was sentenced to life in prison for murder because the last time I checked, murder is against the law. And you might remember the case of Jeffrey Dahmer. We've talked about this. He killed 17 people that we know about. Police found a severed human head in his refrigerator next to the Diet Pepsi. And guess what? His defense team argued that he was insane, but the jury didn't care, and they sentenced him to life in prison because the last time I checked, murder is illegal. But somehow with Lindsey Clancy, it's different. And part of the reason for that is that this all happened in the state of Massachusetts, a state where so many people who live there, good people, are just so confused right now.
1: He had reasonable doubt. He admitted he had reasonable doubt. And then he said, but I'm still not going to say that she's not guilty by reason of insanity.
2: But he had the hardest time getting off the fact that Lindsey viciously killed her children.
0: He had the hottest time getting over the fact that Lindsey viciously killed her children, which is perhaps the most absurd thing I have ever heard a juror say, ever. So absurd that I want to play it again.
2: The hardest time getting over the fact that Lindsey viciously killed her children.
0: Ma'am, you look like a nice ma'am. Lindsey Clancy murdered her three kids. She didn't spill red wine on the carpet. She killed her three kids. Most people would have a tough time getting over that. Think about this. That has become the prevailing logic in the state of Massachusetts, where thousands of people think that ICE agents are ripping families apart, but they have no problem with a woman killing her three kids. Think about it. The psychosis in this case was never in the courtroom. It's happening outside the courtroom, with all of these white liberal women who can't figure out why murder is wrong. In a state with some of the best hospitals in the world that spend hundreds of millions of dollars every year saving babies in the NICU, babies that are born premature. But this is also a state that celebrates killing babies, allowing abortion into the ninth month.
3: Okay. Thank you. Nice.
0: That is happening in the same state. This all happened in the same state. Look at those women clapping like seals. And you wonder why this jury is so confused. Lindsey Clancy killed her 8-month-old baby, which is illegal. But right down the street at the hospital, mothers are killing their 9-month-old babies. And somehow that's legal. And you wonder why this jury was so confused. And then you have a defense attorney talking about his client like she's Mother Teresa, like she's Mother of the Year, like she didn't just murder her three children, like they're all outside playing in the backyard as we speak.
4: Best thing for women's health ever.
5: Thank you.
4: Ever.
5: Appreciate it.
6: I asked you this morning, Mr. Reddington, what you hope to convey in the closing. You didn't really have an answer. If you
5: no, I don't. I hope to convey that I truly, you know, care and love. I love her. She's just such a marvelous, sweet, innocent person. She's just amazing and so strong and just trying so hard to get up from, she's just been beat down for 3.5 years.
0: Just trying so hard. You hear that and suddenly you start to understand why the jury was so darn confused in this case and why so many women are so darn confused tonight. Kevin Reddington, that man right there, went on television again this morning trying to make people feel bad for the woman who killed her kids.
5: She has bad days and she has worse days.
7: What does she say about the kids?
5: I want my babies.
0: Yeah, well, Kevin, guess what? She would have her babies right now, but she murdered them in the basement with exercise bands. And now we can see the impact that this whole thing is having on mothers all across the country. And it's sick. It's disgusting. Did you hear about this? Last week, 40-year-old Corey Walsh of Frankfort, Illinois, was arrested and charged with first-degree murder for allegedly walking her 2-year-old son, Barrett, into the basement and hanging him to death. Does that sound familiar? Lindsey Clancy did almost the exact same thing. The only difference, she admitted to doing it. And then we find out that Corey was following the Lindsey Clancy trial closely. She was even texting with her girlfriends about it in a group chat just hours before she allegedly killed her son.
8: According to those documents, Corey Walsh had been heavily invested in the Lindsey Clancy trial before this incident. She's now in the hospital in custody after allegedly trying to hurt herself following this tragedy.
9: Prosecutors say she was in a group text talking about the Lindsey Clancy murder case just hours before killing her son.
0: It's sick. And just like Lindsey, her idol, apparently, she allegedly tried really, really hard, you know? She tried so hard to kill herself. But just like Lindsey, wouldn't you know it, it didn't work. She couldn't kill herself. Neither could Lindsey, who was a nurse, by the way. And just like Lindsey, she was reportedly suffering from some kind of psychotic episode at the time of the murder. That's the excuse now, allegedly, reportedly. And that's why I'm talking about this tonight, to address this new trend to try to stop it. This trend enabled by women all across the country who support Lindsey Clancy and the message that it is sending to thousands of mothers across this country, that somehow this is acceptable behavior, trendy even. And it's scary. It's frightening. And look, I understand that raising children is difficult. It's hard. It's supposed to be. But it's also the most rewarding thing we've got in this life. And nobody on their deathbed in human history has ever asked to do one final Zoom call with their boss. Nobody wants to be surrounded by old pay stubs and checkbooks. They want to be surrounded by their children and their family. But because of this Lindsey Clancy fiasco, that's getting lost. And thousands of women can't see the difference, which is tragic. When we come back tonight, our special series on the DSA continues. You do not want to miss this. As Republicans in key states run against DSA candidates, the question now, why are they leading in the polls? RNC Chairman Joe Gruthers is here with more on the plan to fight back that you haven't heard before. Plus, House Speaker Mike Johnson will join us in Affinity exclusive live from Dallas as we get ready for President Trump's speech tonight. And the remains of over 1,000 people still have not been identified 25 years after 9/11. The question is why? One widow wants answers.

0: You're watching An American Moment.
1: The stakes are so high, right? This is for all the marbles. We cannot lose this midterm. I want you to imagine a nightmare scenario with these insurgent Marxist Democrats taking over the Congress. They would impeach the president on the first day.
2: They would impeach the president on the first day, and he's not kidding. That is what is on the ballot in November. Common sense versus crazy. As the Republican Party kicks off the first ever two-day midterm convention in Dallas, Texas, starting tonight, the Democrats used to do this all the time, but Republicans kept winning the White House, so they stopped. Republicans are, of course, hoping that the opposite happens in November. Speaker of the House Mike Johnson is joining us live from Dallas. Mr. Speaker, great to have you back. How concerned are you that this convention won't get the tune-in that you hoped for going up against NFL football on back-to-back nights? I haven't heard a good answer or explanation for this. It almost seems like a scheduling mistake.
3: Well, I don't think it's a mistake. We had a limited number of days on the calendar where we could do this. The timing's important because it's close enough to the election to make a difference, but it's also before early voting begins nationwide. So the dates are pretty strategic. I think the first night of NFL tonight, I think, is a streaming service, so there's a paywall. I know there'll be a lot of eyeballs on the convention and what's happening here. But also, of course, Rob, you know how it works. The clips that we'll be using from this for the next 55 days will be very valuable to us to draw the contrast between these two sides and to let people know what's really at stake in this midterm.
2: Okay, very good point. James Talrico is now leading in almost every poll we've seen in Texas. How much do you think the next 2 days is going to help Ken Paxton in his Senate race?
3: Well, I think it's going to help him a lot. I think it's a big thing that we came here to Dallas, to Texas. It is an important state for us in the Senate race, but in the House races as well. We're very excited about the candidates, about the message that they'll deliver here. And I think this will help raise the positive profile for our Senate candidate here in this very important state. Look, Talrico does not fit Texas. He is a wild radical leftist. The ads that they're running for him are trying to make him look like some sort of decent moderate, but he is the opposite of that. And I think Texans are smart. I think they'll make the right decision. They are not going to turn that Senate seat over to somebody who's sides with the Marxist left.
2: Yeah, I don't know where he fits. Definitely not the state of Texas. Okay, so this is an issue that is a real issue. 46% of Americans say gas prices are going to impact who they vote for in November. That's the highest that number's ever been. Gas is almost a dollar more today than it was at this time last year. Diesel prices are at an all-time high. That's driving up prices everywhere. How do you message around this issue between now and November 3rd? Because this, just like during the Biden years, is going to be a big issue.
3: It is, of course. It always is. Gas prices are always a big factor, and we don't message around it. We just share the simple facts. We put in place all the economic conditions to grow the U.S. economy, and the growth rate has been exponential. We brought about the biggest tax cuts in U.S. history. We prevented the largest tax hike in U.S. history, and we cut all taxes on tips and overtime and Social Security. Wages have gone up over 3% since President Trump took office, and we've added more than 1 million private sector jobs, expanding the private economy, shrinking the size of government. All those things are important for hardworking families, but gas prices are a serious challenge. The reason they're high right now, of course, is because the Strait of Hormuz and the situation that is not yet completely stabilized there after we took the head off the snake, the largest sponsor of state terrorism, yeah, not having a nuclear weapon. So I think that will resolve soon. I think it will bring down gas prices. I think you're going to have a combination of factors, including allied countries and Arab states in the region stepping in to assist with the policing of the Strait of Hormuz. It's very important to have that international waterway open, and gas and diesel prices are directly related to it.
2: Yes, and I've heard the president say just recently that this war could stretch beyond the midterms. I don't think anybody wants to hear that. I don't think the average everyday American is really that concerned with boats paying a toll in the Strait of Hormuz. That's just my opinion. But I've also heard rumors that Donald Trump could surprise us over the next two nights, maybe tonight, and announce that we've won the war in Iran and that the war is going to be coming to an end. What are you hearing?
3: Well, I know that that's his intention. He works on it every day. It's a dynamic situation over there. You have, partners on the other side of the table negotiating who are not doing that in good faith. They lie. They'll say one thing and step out and do the other. The president takes that seriously. He understands how important it is to the American people. We had to make sure that crazy country did not have a nuclear weapon, and we did, and now we got to bring a resolution to it. I know he works on it around the clock. I talk to the president a couple times every day. This is top of mind for him, and if he makes a big announcement here, I'm sure it'll be very well received.
2: Yeah, I think so, too. Is it too late to bring gas prices down? You've got 55 days left before November 3rd, but as you said, early voting is going to be starting or has already started in many places.
3: Yeah, no, it's we can do that. There's short-term solutions and longer-term solutions. The long-term, we've got it. We return to American energy dominance again, and that's providing jobs, and it's directly related to national security. But if we can get relief at the pump, of course, in the next 55 days, that'll be a big help. It'll be less of a headwind for us. But look, we have all the factors and all the facts on our side, an extraordinary record to run on, better candidates. And by the way, the Democrats truly are going crazy. They have far-left Marxists taking over the party. This is not your grandfather's party, Democrat Party, anymore. Mm. We're in a contest right now to determine whether we're going to save the greatest nation in the history of the world or go down a dark, dangerous road to communism. I don't think the American people are going to choose option B.
2: I know we say this every election, but I really think this is one of the most important elections, certainly that I've ever seen. I'm in my mid-40s. I hope that Republican voters, I hope that all voters go out and vote. It's going to make all the difference. Let me ask you, you're the Speaker of the House. Senate Majority Leader John Thune is not going to be making an appearance at this convention. He has not done much to help pass the Save America Act. What message does that send, in your opinion, that he won't even show up at this event?
3: Well, I haven't seen John yet, but I'm told he's here. He's doing fundraisers and adjacent events, as the Senate Majority Leader is supposed to do. He said, he put out a statement, I said he was yielding stage time to others who can be featured because they're in very important races right now. That's good leadership. Look, we passed the Save America Act in the House four different times,
2: yeah.
3: The latest on a budget resolution for reconciliation so that he only needs Republican votes. I'm encouraging him, of course, to put that on the floor. That's the simplest, easiest way to get it at the president's desk, and I hope they will. I believe they will. I know that John agrees with that policy, of course. He's trying to get votes in the Senate. They need 60 for all the substantive things, and Democrats don't want to help at all. And so that's the real challenge we all have. We have small margins, but we still got to deliver.
2: Absolutely. Mr. Speaker, just quickly on the crowd size, looks like a pretty good turnout for this event tonight. The president's set to speak in just a little bit. Is that arena pretty much full?
3: Yeah, it's full. I'm looking around. I think every seat all the way to the rafters is full. And there was a long line of people still trying to wait to get inside. So this is the place to be. The first ever, as you noted, first ever midterm convention for the Republicans.
2: Yeah.
3: I think we're going to put on a good show here.
2: It's you know what I love about this, by the way? It forces the local media to cover this pretty much all week long, which I think is a huge feather in Ken Paxton's hat as he heads into the home stretch here.
3: Exactly.
2: The final 2 months. Speaker of the House, Mike Johnson, appreciate you being here. Thanks so much.
3: Thanks, Rob. Good to talk to you.
2: All right. When we come back, so our special series on the DSA continues with part two. RNC Chairman Joe Gruthers is going to join us with the real plan to win this thing. And she lost her husband on 9/11. His remains have never been identified. More than 1,000 people share that same story. It's another story about 9/11 that nobody else is talking about. We

0: for a strong America.
1: Taking a live look right now at American Airlines Arena in Dallas, Texas, where Treasury Secretary Scott Bessent is just about to address the convention. Let's listen in.
2: Good evening. It's wonderful to be here in the great state of Texas, and it's a privilege to stand among tens of thousands of patriots who believe as deeply as I do in the future of America under its 47th president. We meet tonight at a defining moment in the history of our republic. 250 years ago, our founders could scarcely have imagined the country their courage would make possible. They would have marveled at the economy we have built and the technologies we have invented. They would have been amazed at the prosperity we have unleashed and the power we have attained. But they would have recognized the spirit that runs through us still, the conviction that a free people answer to no power but their own. That spirit transformed a small republic on the edge of a continent into the envy of the world. And tonight it summons us to honor the inheritance of our first 250 years by meeting the obligations of the next.
1: Scott Bessent addressing the crowd at the American Airlines Arena in Dallas. President Trump set to speak in just a few minutes. We'll bring you that live when it happens.
3: We've been creeping closer to socialism, a system that someone once said works only in heaven where it isn't needed and in hell where they've already got it.
1: Reagan also said that, quote, when socialism does come to America, it will come with a smile. And that is exactly what is happening. New York City fell for it big time last November with the always smiling Zohran Mamdani, who promised free everything. Free buses, childcare, grocery stores, and it's about to happen again in New York City and all across this country in November.
4: With DSA specifically, something that I'm very excited to do is to build black socialism within, you know, the caucuses of DSA.
5: We the people demand guaranteed health care for every American as a right and not a privilege.
6: I still believe that all deportations are wrong.
7: We need to be taxing the rich on the floor of the United States Congress.
1: They are saying it all out loud. They're not hiding a thing, and voters are falling for it all over again. Joe Gruthers is the RNC chairman. He's joining us from the Republican midterm convention. Mr. Chairman, it's great to see you. What do you think happened to the Democrat Party to the point where people like this are taking over?
8: Well, that's what happens when you have no leadership. And when you have a party that's led by Mamdani, Bernie Sanders, and AOC, you're going to get the crazies. And that's what we have on the left. And that's what we're, the whole message why we're doing the convention is we're trying to take the message to the American people that it's common sense versus crazy. This communism utopia that they want to fundamentally change the country. And it's not just in New York City. We're trying to coast to coast. They have over 40 federal candidates that are these Looney Tune radical leftists. The good thing is we have candidates that were endorsed early on by the president, Donald J. Trump, the best messenger that we've ever had in this party. We have the candidate matchups we want. We have the resources we need. The race really starts today. Right now, with this convention, we're going to do 30-plus rallies, 100 teletown halls. We're going to defy history. We're going to win both the House and the Senate November 3rd.
1: 55 days from the midterms. Timing couldn't be better. DSA candidate Darylisa Chevalier running for Congress in New York. This woman will likely get elected. Here are her day one policies: creating universal child care, taxing billionaires, free college, Medicare for all. It was the same thing with Mamdani. None of it happened. And look, some of that stuff sounds pretty good. How do Republicans message through this?
8: Well, you got to tell them the truth. And it's at the end of the day, this president has been working for the American worker since day one. Listen, the D.C. elitists have sold out the American worker for the last five decades. We finally have a president that's focused on the average American, passing things like the working family tax cuts, going out and getting the $19 trillion investments, putting fair trade deals on the table. This president understands what it takes to get the economy going. Certainly the left and all these liberal policies, it's not just that. It's a welcome mat on the southern border like Tallarico once.
9: Right.
8: Tens of millions of illegals like under Biden in the future. All these things, Medicare for all, giving amnesty to these illegals, including the murderers and rapists that they let in. These, like I said, these guys are wackadoos. We can't let them win. We have to win. We need everybody to come together. We got to do this.
1: All right. I want to move out of New York and introduce you to another DSA candidate. This is Milot Kiros from Colorado, originally born in Ethiopia. Take a look.
10: And that means getting more immigrants into office. That means getting more people who have heritage in the global south into office.
11: Abolishing ICE is just one step, right? I think there has to be an immediate pathway for every single undocumented immigrant.
12: That is an oligarchy. If we have any chance of, you know, beating back Trump, if we have any chance of taking care of the conditions that led to his rise in the first place, we have to address corruption in our government.
1: Mr. Chairman, what is your reaction to the clear contempt many of these people have, many of them immigrants, which is fine, but they have contempt for our way of life here in the United States. Many of them come from failed countries like Ethiopia or Somalia or Uganda, and they want to tell us how to run our country, the most successful country on the planet.
8: Well, believe them when they say it. These guys want to fundamentally change our country, and that's what we're fighting against. This is not about a tax rate, or this is not your grandparents, your parents' Democrat Party. You notice abortion's not being talked about, gun control's not being talked about. They're talking about they don't want July 4th. They don't want Thanksgiving. These guys want to change everything that's great about America for some communism utopia. It's never going to happen. Caracas, Havana, Moscow have all been failures. Mm. We could do better. That's why, that's like what I mean. We have to win. That's why, again, we're doing this convention, 109 speakers, president anchoring both nights. We got to turn out these low propensity voters to not only save the country, but we're trying to save the world here.
1: Yes. And looking at the crowd right there, really impressive turnout, considering the timing here, going up against so much, including back to school, sold out arena there in Dallas. I want to go to the state of Maine in another one of these races. Troy Jackson took over for Graham Plattner, DSA backed. He's got two kids with his second cousin, which used to not be okay in this country. Apparently, it'll get you elected to the Senate now. He's beating Susan Collins in all of the polling right now. How concerned are you about that race?
8: Susan Collins knows Maine. She's always been down in these polls. Don't believe it. She's going to win. Troy Jackson is Graham Plattner 2.0. Not only did he have kids with his second cousin, he also is accused of different types of things, including beating his wife. He really is Plattner 2.0. But he wasn't even picked by the Democrat voters. He's picked by the elitists, just like Joe Biden was. He has no chance of winning. Susan Collins is a great candidate. She may not be the best conservative all the time, but at the end of the day, she's a vote for our Republican leadership. We need her to be successful. She's going to win.
1: Yeah, you think about it. We were told to look the other way when it was the Nazi tattoo. Then Graham Plattner was credibly accused of rape and he dropped out of the race. Now we're being told to look the other way about a guy who had children with his second cousin. Okay, that's not normal. None of this is normal. And that's why we had you on tonight, to point all of this out, to try and point out what Republicans are running against. RNC Chairman Joe Gruthers, good to see you. Enjoy the night.
8: Thank you. Have a great night.
1: All right. So I want you to take a look at how Seattle police are now addressing people who shoot people in their city.
13: Looking at ways to where we can identify individuals that are known, we call them trigger pullers.
1: Oh, like with your Red Ryder BB gun. They are trigger pullers.

0: not to restrict them.
1: Tonight, Infinity Files. Well, how about this? So the GOP midterm convention started off with a bang. Here's South Carolina Senator Tim Scott.
2: The Democrats, extreme candidates, won't rip that heart out of our chest. They hate our culture. They hate what it means to be American. Hear me, Dallas. Not on our watch. Are you with me?
3: Okie dokie doodly. I like Tim.
2: Are you with me?
1: From the station that reaches the beaches, maybe just a little bit over the top, just a little bit. But this is worse right here. So the astronaut investigates why a mother might want to kill her three children in a segment that we are calling Astronauts Investigate.
4: Now I look at it and I think people don't understand about postpartum psychosis. This is a real thing. We've talked to women here at CBS Mornings who have said, I know exactly what she experienced. I, too, heard voices. Mm-hmm. I, too, did something that I thought was very extreme.
1: Oh, really, astronaut Gail? You talked to people in the newsroom about postpartum psychosis, and then you went on national news. And based on what random people in the newsroom said, you went with that. But, Gail, did any of those people murder their three kids? I don't think so. What are you talking about, astronaut? You're always here on the moon. We're back on Earth. Again, you're on the moon. Okay, we're back on Earth with Nora, trying to make it work. But it's not working, is it, Gail? Turns out that many of the Lindsey Clancy jurors were just completely smitten with Lindsey Clancy's attorney, this stud muffin, Kevin Reddington.
5: Just his whole demeanor was funny. Mm-hmm. And there was one time, whatever he said, I don't know, but I went... Because he was entertaining, which was good because we needed some of that.
6: Yeah. Oh, arrogant and entertaining. He would go back and forth between that.
7: Yeah. But compassionate.
1: Look at these women.
7: With his arrogance.
1: Oh, compassionate. Yeah, look at these women. Is that exactly what you had in mind when you thought of these jurors, by the way? Entertaining, arrogant, and compassionate with Lindsey. So compassionate. Ladies of the jury, I hate to tell you this. Kevin works for Lindsey.

0: Lindsay is paying Kevin. That's his job, to convince you that she is a wonderful person. It's a trick. It's a tactic. And I hate to tell you, it apparently worked. You fell for it hook, line, and sinker. Shame on you. California Governor Gavin Newsom trying to convince voters that if Democrats win the midterms in November, Donald Trump will somehow be removed from office.
1: You are 30-0 in the last year and a half. We have lost not one major race, legislative race. We kept 30 from red to blue. We're winning, and he knows it. Donald Trump is on the ropes, and he recognizes his presidency is over as we know it this November.
0: The guy using his hands, this just drives me absolutely crazy. And he knows, it's so strange. If Democrats win the House and the Senate, you didn't need to hear the rest of that, by the way. Don't worry about that. Trump will get impeached if Democrats take over, okay? Removed from office, I don't think so, but impeached for a third time, absolutely. That's why you just got to vote. Vote early, vote on Election Day. Just go out and make sure you vote in the midterms on November the 3rd. And I've never seen this before. Seattle police are now referring to people who shoot people as trigger pullers.
2: Working with business owners, increasing patrols, bike patrols, working with our community response group and our gun violence reduction unit as well, looking at ways to where we can identify individuals that are known, we call them trigger pullers in our community,
0: okay.
2: Identifying them.
0: Yep, that man should be relieved of his duties. Trigger puller? You mean shooter? The news is going to start saying this, the local news. They'll be like, did you see that, Tom? It's a trigger puller. Who tried to, what do they say now, instead of committing suicide? They say, like, he tried to do something to himself. I don't do any of that, okay? Trigger puller, shooter. Trump derangement syndrome is so bad that actor Robert De Niro is actually comparing life immediately after the most tragic terrorist attack on American soil to life under Donald Trump.
3: I saw the South Tower starting to crumble, and I have a big TV over here to my left. I'm looking here. I had to look at the television on CNN to confirm what I saw with my own eyes. They're going to forget generations that we're in that situation right now. With the whole political situation.
0: Okay. Notice the little device there.
3: People forget what happened. Yeah.
0: So he says he was watching CNN, right? Notice he wasn't watching some other network. He was watching CNN. It's a little, they do that deliberately. When we come back, this story is a tough one, but we've got to tell these stories, especially this week. Did you know there's a climate-controlled room directly below the 9/11 Museum at Ground Zero that the public is not allowed to enter? We'll explain why next.

0: is justice denied.
1: Behind me, a filled room of 9/11 first responders, and in front of me, a nearly empty Congress. Sick and dying, they brought themselves down here to speak to no one. It's shameful.
2: There are just so many stories like this. That was Jon Stewart testifying on Capitol Hill 7 years ago about an issue that should not be an issue: getting the thousands of 9/11 first responders the medical care that they need today. We still use the words "never forget" 25 years after the attacks of September the 11th, but the meaning feels like it's changed. And the media this week won't even mention Islamic terrorism like it wasn't part of the story, because they don't want to offend anybody, any of their voters, I don't know. But there are so many stories that still need to be told, and we're not going to do what the rest of the media is doing. You might not know this, but there is a climate-controlled room directly below the 9/11 Museum at Ground Zero in Lower Manhattan that the public is not allowed to enter. Inside are more than 8,000 bone and tissue fragments, the unidentified remains of men and women and children killed on 9/11. Our next guest has carried this grief, this anger, for the last quarter century. Monica Eichen's husband, Michael, was just 37 years old. He worked in the South Tower on 9/11, but his remains have never been identified. Monica Eichen, we appreciate you being here. I'm so sorry that you are still dealing with this all these years later. How difficult is it not having a grave where you can go to anchor all of your emotions and know that Michael is there, that his remains are there?
3: Well, for me, I have to be honest, I am so happy and grateful for this world-class memorial museum. Because the only reason I am here today is because of that, because I know we did not build over dead souls. 80,000 remains were found in the bathtub area, which is the two tower footprints, the Marriott, and the PATH station. And this is my solace. I go there. I know he's there. I feel him when he took his last breath, his last step right there. And I know that when I go there, like yesterday, when I celebrated his 62nd birthday, I felt him. He knew I was there. I could feel the energy of him there. And I thank God every day that those 8,000 remains that are in the museum are safe and secure and well protected. I have to be honest, I'm a family member, and I can tell you how hard it is for me to even get in there. And that's what I like.
2: Yeah.
3: That they're so protected. The medical examiner goes in and out, takes them out at night, brings them back in the morning. And I thank God for them. They're like our saviors. They're like doing God's work. The deep genealogy now has just uncovered a woman, and they don't want to say who she is, but that's fine. I'm glad she was found. That is a blessing. And for me, Michael could have a half sibling out there. And I'm looking forward to maybe I will not find him, but I'll find someone with him. And that's actually really exciting for me, because I know if he wants to be found, he'll be found. But I tell everybody, even if he were to be found, he's a whole human. He's going to stay that way, and he's going to stay just there at the home where I can visit him anytime. He's secure. He's safe. I know he's there. I would never take him from that place.
2: Yeah,
3: that
2: you're going to make me emotional talking about this, Monica. Let me just ask you about, so right now, the number as of tonight, 1,106 victims from the Twin Towers have yet to be identified, which to me is just that's a huge number out of the 2,977 that died that day. And the force of the collapse, that's why it makes it so difficult. But DNA technology has advanced so much over the last 25 years. Shouldn't this process be a little bit easier now than it was in 2001?
3: It's expanding. They've been expanding that process for years now. They're doing God's work. I swear they are doing everything they can to identify each and every single of those 8,000 remains that sit in the museum below bedrock, and they're so protected. They go in and out every day in the night and come back in the morning and drop them back off. I know with genealogy and the technology today, I know that those 8,000 souls will be identified at some point, which they just did. They just did a woman. They found some genealogy, found some family member that she's connected to, and they identified that that is correct. That is her. They just don't want to say who she is, which is fine. I respect that.
2: Okay.
3: I would want to know if Michael is found, but he is staying put. I don't want to see it. I don't want to know he's a piece of something. To me, he's a whole human, and he's going to stay that whole human in my mind. Because that's the way he left that day, and that's the way he's going to remain.
2: Monica Eichen, I know this week must be more difficult than most weeks, but I also know that Michael, your husband, is with you, and he's been with you every single day over the last 25 years. Bless you, and thank you so much for being with us. We appreciate your time.
3: 100%.
2: Thank you. Okay, when we come back tonight, so Nike proving once again that if you do decide to go woke, guess what? You will go broke. On another note, you don't want to miss it.

All right, you're taking another look at the convention, which is happening at American Airlines Arena down there in Dallas, Texas. Basically, 48-hour event. They're getting ready for Donald Trump to address the convention hall. He is expected to take the stage at any moment. Of course, Lee Greenwood will be his introduction. We will bring you that as soon as it happens. On another note tonight, the phrase, go woke, go broke, strikes again. Did you hear about this? Nike, like iconic American company in the Pacific Northwest, like broke headquarters, Massachusetts in the east, Washington, California in the west. Nike was just dropped from the S&P 500, all because they gave in to the insanity of the left. You might remember Nike promoting people like Colin Kaepernick. You remember him, the very, very average NFL quarterback who used to take knees during the national anthem. He thought he was going to be the next Dr. King. He was making millions of dollars a year taking a knee during the national anthem to make some foolish statement to support Black Lives Matter, an organization that has been totally discredited. And who can forget about the gender-confused man, Dylan Mulvaney, who did a paid Nike partnership in 2023 wearing leggings and a sports bra. This is a guy. It's a man in a sports bra. What is Nike doing? Just sell shoes. Did Nike really think this was going to be a good thing? It didn't work out at all. Stocks are down in such a big way that by August of that year, 2023, Nike was in the middle of its longest losing streak in company history since they IPO'd in 1980. Nike should have taken advice from Michael Jordan. It was free advice. Jordan once said that Republicans buy sneakers too. Don't alienate people and be political. But instead, they embrace Dylan Mulvaney and they embrace Colin Kaepernick, and the world of just do it turned into please just stop. That's Nike tonight. And that's it for us tonight. Send me an email, FinityShow@Newsmax.com. Again, more convention coverage next. Have faith.

0: We're looking live at the midterm conventions, the RNC, Republican National Committee midterm convention. You know, this idea was a bit of a gamble. It kind of came like, wait, what is that? What are we doing? I know that there was some skepticism, but it turned out to be a brilliant gamble. In my opinion, this thing has been pretty awesome. Energy, momentum, clarity. Tonight has been spectacular as we watch these speakers live from Dallas, Texas. Newsmax is there. We have some folks who are well-known to the MAGA community and maybe beyond, and some folks who are locked in tight races, and some folks who are MAGA superstars. Let's go through some of the top speakers we've had so far. Ken Paxton, of course, running for the U.S. Senate in Texas. Congressman Bresnahan did a great job in Pennsylvania, running for re-election. John Husted, appointed by the governor there, running for a full term on his own after succeeding J.D. Vance. Dave McCormick, he's not in an election right now, but he is a superstar, Republican Pennsylvania. Introduced, by the way, by Senator Fetterman, a Democrat at the RNC. Mike LePetri, he's running for the House on Long Island. He is running a very solid campaign. He could win that. Congressman Mike Collins running to knock off John Ossoff. We'll be hearing from Todd Blanche. Actually, I'm sorry, we already heard from him. He was fantastic, and so was Congressman Byron Donalds. The list goes on. Jay Feely running for the House. And jumping down to Scott Bessent, the United States Treasury Secretary, and UFC's Bo Nickel, and Justin Gaethje, all right? And, of course, Lee Greenwood. He is just moments away. We expect to hear his beautiful song, and President Trump will come onto the stage. He is the keynote, right? The 45th and 47th president of the United States. All right, again, looking live at the American Airlines Center, and gosh, you can hardly tell the difference between this and a national convention that they have every 4 years. Keep in mind, they only had, what, 2 months? 2 months to plan this thing. And it looks spectacular from my vantage point. But we're going to go there right now, live to our Amy Robbins, host of The Amy Robbins Show, Newsmax contributor, so popular. Amy, great to see you. What is it like? Maybe you heard my assessment. If I'm wrong, let me know. But it looks like it's a huge success.
1: Greg, I'm doing everything just not to start dancing right now. It is a party going on back here. We just saw the UFC lightweight champions get off the stage, do an incredible speech to hype everybody up. And it was very fitting, you know, to have these fighters behind us, because that is what we are about to enter, is one of the biggest fights of our life in the Republican Party. And, you know, that is really why we're here right now. This is a historic moment. This is a rally, for all lack of better a term, where we are trying to get together with the messaging, and the GOP is trying to figure out, can we convince the voters that while President Trump may not be on the ballot, his agenda certainly is. So these next 2 days are going to be a day all about messaging, and it's incredible. There's so much energy going on right now, and it's just a great time. We wish you were here.
0: Me too. Maybe next time. I feel like people are kicking themselves. Hey, why didn't we do this last time? The Democrats are probably saying we should have done this. Now, let's see. Is Lee Greenwood? I sense some Lee Greenwood energy as they lower the volume on Laura Branigan. Love that Gloria song. Let's just pump up the Nats for a moment.
1: Oh, yeah. Yeah, right. And I got to tell you, Greg, there's been some really powerful moments here at the convention already, even on day one. When Mike Collins got up to speak, he was talking about the Laken-Riley bill that he was the House author of, and Laken-Riley's family is sitting right out here in the audience. And I personally thought that was incredibly powerful, especially for voters that are watching this and listening, because that is on the agenda. If we do not win this House, Republicans don't win the House, President Trump has not got to finish the statutory immigration reform that he wants to. And he has been so strong on border and enforcement, but we've got to finish the job. So I thought that was an incredibly powerful moment to get across to the voters with Laken-Riley's family right here in the audience.
0: All right. So you mentioned some of the earlier events, earlier speakers. I was talking about that. We have a little reel of some of the highlights from this evening and this afternoon. If you missed them, let's go ahead and roll that tape, please.
2: If we lose Texas, we lose the common sense revolution. If we lose the common sense revolution, we lose America. But together, we can send President Trump reinforcements in the Senate and change Washington.
3: There is no doubt. There is no doubt that the Republican Party is the party of the American worker.
4: Yes, I'm Senator John Fetterman, Pennsylvania. Yes, I'm a Democrat. Why am I here talking to you today? Because, well, I'm a common sense Democrat. I'm always going to stand with America. I'm always going to reject the extremes in socialism and that anti-American way of life.
0: Well, that was something. My favorite Democrat in the world, you could say, is John Fetterman. Looking closely, I see Robert F. Kennedy. I think I see J.D. Vance. Yes. And I don't know who that tall young man is, but actually, I think it's a Kennedy son. That's my guess. I'd like to bring in Ben Ferguson, host of The Ben Ferguson Show, a superstar when it comes to conservative and MAGA, sitting right there next to Amy. Ben, good to see you. What is your assessment so far?
5: Look, I think so far this is exactly what the president hoped he was going to get out of this midterm convention. Some would say it was a big gamble. I think it was a brilliant move. I don't think it was a gamble at all. When Donald Trump comes to town, he can always pack an arena. Everyone that was talking doom and gloom, they're not going to be able to fill the place up. No one's going to care. Guess what? They're pathological liars. The proof is the pudding is behind me in that crowd. And the speakers have been really, really tight. They've been on message. They've been talking about affordability. They've been talking about this country and what the president has done. They've been talking about the tax cuts. They've been talking about no tax on tips, no tax on overtime, no tax on Social Security, and also national security. One of the things Democrats thought was an Achilles heel for this president was the issue of national security. Said, oh, they don't want this, what's happening in Iran. Well, guess what? There's a lot to talk about in national security, especially with border security. And what he's done to secure the border, Texas is proof of that. And I think the president is going to walk in here in a few minutes and is going to be like, this is exactly why we did this. This is the reminder that my voters needed. It's not, the work's not done. You voted for me for 4 years of America First. I need you to show up one more time in the midterms and make sure we don't get 2 years of America First. We get 4 years of it. And that's clearly what the president's goal and objective is. And that's why he's going to be in prime time in just a little bit.
0: Ben, thank you for that. And yes, there were murmurings, largely from the fake news about, oh, this is going to be not what we expected or not what the president wanted. There's all kinds of strife. There's all kinds of challenges in selling tickets. Yeah. Not the case. You guys can verify that. We can verify that with our own eyes. Here's President Trump just getting on Air Force One after a kind of a unique delay on Marine One. We'll talk about that later. But let's take a look at 102, please.
6: Mr. President, several Republicans in competitive races are not coming to the convention. Do you understand why they're deciding not to come?
7: Everybody's coming to the convention. Everybody wants to come, but we only want, and the people that are coming, by the way, we're going to be sold out tonight, just so you understand. Who are you with?
6: ABC News, sir.
7: ABC Fake News. One of the worst. You are the worst of all, in my opinion. The reason that some people are not coming is because we don't have room for 500 politicians. Every politician that we've wanted to be there is there.
0: If anybody thinks he's too hard on ABC News, I ask you to review the 2004 debate versus Kamala Harris. Lee Greenwood is singing, and I'm going to stop talking.
8: Thank my lucky stars to be living here today, 'cause our flag still stands for freedom.

ladies and gentlemen, please welcome the 45th and 47th President of the United States, Donald J. Trump. From the lakes of Minnesota to the hills of Tennessee, across the plains of Texas, from sea to shining sea, from Detroit to Houston,

0: thank you very much, everybody. And Lee, thank you. He's been with me right from the beginning. You know, a lot of singers have wanted to introduce me. Once you win, they want to all introduce you, you know? And I said, no way, nobody's introduced. Only Lee. Lee's the only one going to introduce me. Thank you. Great honor. And friends, distinguished guests, Vice President Vance, and the proud citizens of the United States of America, welcome to the first ever midterm convention of any party. Took a little imagination to think of it, but we thought of it. I'm sure it'll become a staple in the years to come, but this is the first ever for any party. 2 months ago, we came together to celebrate one of the most glorious days in history, the 250th anniversary of our Declaration of Independence. And in 1776, our founders lit the immortal flame of American liberty in Philadelphia. What a time that was. Tonight, we gather in the great state of Texas. And by the way, I have to brag, it's a state I won all three times in massive landslides and got the highest vote. Got the highest vote in the history of Texas politics. Can you believe that? But we all hold the flame high and carry it boldly forward. We love this state and we love this country. That's all we can say. But what an honor it is to be in Texas. What a place. What a place. Love it. With your support, we will make our nation stronger, safer, richer, freer, and greater than it has ever been before. It's what's happening. You know that's what's happening. I wish the fake news would report it. There they are. Boy, that's a lot of fake news. Look, that's a lot of fake news. You have to remember, when we originally announced this 8 weeks ago, they said, who's going to go to a midterm convention? That's never going to. This place is packed. And not only is this packed, this is a big arena. Not only is this packed, but you have an equal number of people standing outside. If anybody would like to give up their seat or whatever their whatever, if they're standing or if they have a seat, would anybody like to raise your hand and give up your seat? I thought so. No, we have an amazing response. They love our party. They love what we're doing. In 55 days, Americans will be going to the polls in one of the most important elections in our country's history. Your vote will decide whether our country stumbles at the starting gate of the next 250 years or surges forward and never, ever looks back. We hand America's future to the radical left Democrats, and our nation will spend the next decade just getting back on its feet. It will be a tragedy. Vote Republican, and we will leave the world in our dust for generations to come. There'll be nothing like it. We're right at that gate. The choice in this election is very, very simple. Democrats are asking you to vote for their failed far-left agenda. It's never worked. That destroyed your finances and delivered you 4 years of disaster, bedlam, and death under sleepy Joe Biden. And I'm asking you to let us finish the job we began with the greatest 2 years in the history of the presidency. This has been the most successful 2 years, financially and every other way, in the history of the presidency. And together we will turn a 2 year comeback into a 250 year lead. We've never, nobody's ever had a start. It's not even 2 years, but we have more money being spent from outside countries and companies, over $20 trillion. That's 5, 6, 7 times higher than any country ever, not just here, any country ever. Over 20. Remember, I've been saying 19.2, but now it's over 20 for less than 2 years, substantially less than 2 years. When the two-year number comes out, that number could be $25 trillion being invested here. The record, by the way. Think of it, over $20 trillion. The record, by the way, is another foreign land. You probably know the land I'm talking about. In fact, the head of that land will be coming to the White House in 2 weeks. $3 trillion. So $3 trillion versus $20 trillion, but the $20 trillion after 2 years is going to close to 23, 24, 25. Nobody's ever seen anything like it, ever, and it probably will never happen again. And I want you to remember me in 4 or 5 years when this country's rocketing. Remember, I'm the one that got it started. I'm the one. You know who they are, right? Oh, look who we have. Front row Joes. Look at them. Wow. That's great. And we have the great ladies from North Carolina. Can you imagine? So they've been to 217 rallies. They're beautiful. They have wonderful husbands, but I never see the husbands. The husbands, I think you're driving your husbands crazy. No, they've been fans right from the beginning of our policy. I guess they like me, but of our policy. And Front Row Joes, it's number 412, I think. What do they do for a living? They make a lot of money, I think. But you guys are fantastic. Thank you very much. And we have a special guest, Mr. Wall. I want to get a suit like that. Someday I'm going to go out and get a suit like that. Where do you get it? I walk up here because we built over, think of this, we built over 1,400 miles of wall right on your Texas border. 1,400, and because of that, we have the greatest numbers ever on immigration. We stopped it cold. It was a disaster. It was destroying our country, but we'll get onto that. When I'm on the ticket, Republicans always do very well. We won the presidency 3 times, and we won't. By the way, now you notice numerous people on the other side are actually admitting it. How about that? But this was a cool way of doing it. But we won it big, and we also won everything else because, you know, whatever it is, I was on the ticket, people came, and they did tremendously with the senators and with the congressmen. But for some reason, when a president wins, even if he's really a good president or a great president, there aren't too many of them, they don't win the midterms. And nobody quite knows why. It's two out of 25 races. We're going to change that. There's no reason for it. There's no reason for it. It's something deep down and psychological. You're going to have to explain it. But I've asked people, what is the reason for it? If you have a president that's doing a great job, I don't think anybody's ever had 2 years like we have. All over the world, they're admitting it. Other countries are failing and failing badly. But I say, why is it that no matter how well you're doing, we seem not a president, Democrat or Republican, almost never wins the midterms? We've got to change that because we have something going that's so good. We can't let that string be broken. So I'm asking you to pretend that I'm on the ballot. I'm on the ballot. I'm on the ballot. Just one more time. Because if we lose, you're going to lose your border. You're going to lose your tax cuts. You're going to lose your safety and security. You're going to lose your wealth. Our country is going through hell. You will be going through hell just like you did just 2 years ago. We went through hell. We were a laughing stock all over the world. We were laughing. They don't laugh at us anymore, do they? They don't laugh. but that's what would happen. The pundits, the fake news media, and the radical left communists will say anything they can to try and stop us. But in this election, all that matters is that we are united, we are together, and what we say counts. That's all that matters. And on November 3rd, the great American majority is going to stand up and continue to make America great again. And we will make our voices heard, perhaps like never before. That's the beautiful challenge, that the midterms are not supposed to be won by the sitting president. And we're going to change that, and we'll make it an even more important time in our country and presidency. It'll be something very special. We have to do it. And, you know, we have a very short period of time, and we really have 35 races. They all count. But we have 35 races that are, I guess you'd call, the swings, right? Like, we had 7 swing states. We won all 7, right? Now, so I said, not that I'm looking for the work. You know, I said the other day, I've got so much of a schedule. I said, I thought I won. What do I have to do? I'm campaigning. But I am. We're campaigning to make it incredible, to really make it great, and to keep it great. So I am going to visit, and you have so many of those great senators. And I said, you know, the ones I want here, we have some that are leading by 30 points, and they've been there for 25 years. I said, don't come, please. Don't come. The ones we need are the ones that you've heard, the ones that are very close. They might be winning by a little, or losing by a little, or tied. We can win every one of those races, but I'm going to go to every one of those states for congressmen and for senators. I'm going to do that. And we're going to have rallies. And we're going to have rallies just like this. We're going to have big arenas loaded up with people. So the senators, they're great people. So many, just great people. Their policies are, you know, they're common sense. I heard so many of the wonderful politicians that spoke. I watched a lot of them, and they talked about common sense. It's really about common sense more than anything else. It's not about the stupid policies that led us down the drain. We were going down the drain. If we hadn't won the last election, I'm not sure that our country right now would even exist. It was going so bad. So I'm going to go to every one of them, about 35. In a couple of cases, I'll go twice. And I'll do teletown halls. And I'll be coming back to Texas because we have to elect Ken Paxton. We have to. We have to elect him. And if I have to, I'll come back twice or 3 times. You'll say, get this guy out of here. Get him out. You're going to be saying, get him the hell out of here. He's here too much. No, I'll come once or twice or 3. I'll come whatever's. We have to elect Ken Paxton. Together, we're going to continue to have. We have the strongest borders now in the history of our country. We've never had anything. We have to have strong borders. We have to continue low taxes. I gave you the biggest tax decrease in the history of our country. And no crime. We want no crime. We don't want crime. We'll have American energy independence, something you know a lot about in Texas, and even we will have energy dominance. We will stand with our heroes in the military, our veterans. We love our veterans, and we take care of our veterans. 94%. And our great police and law enforcement. We love our police and law enforcement. And above all, we'll, and I think it's so important because there is a crazy little sick cloud over our country. I really believe it's not going anywhere, but we have to make sure because we will defeat communism in America and vote for American freedom. We will just vote very simply for American freedom. And a big part of that American freedom is going to be electing Ken. We have to elect him. He's really something special. The fact is, in some, and I have to say this about Ken, it's so insulting, and I hope he doesn't get insulted. They said, sure, you can't say that. I said, I have to. They didn't even put it on the teleprompter, but I don't use the teleprompter that much. They said, sir, you can't say it. You just please. It's not good. But I said it once before, and he went through the roof. I got to say it again. So they just said how wonderful he is and how we have to. But I said it a little differently, because the fact is that some may not like the way he dresses. I don't. Although tonight he looked very spiffy in his blue suit. I must tell you. Whoa. But they may not like the way he talks. I can see that, you know, not everybody. A lot of people don't like the way I talk either, but we do get crowds. There's no question. And then they say, you can't say this, sir. That's so insulting. Please, sir. These are my analysts that get a lot of money for telling me a lot of nonsense. Sir, please don't say. So I talked about dress. I talked about talk, and I even said this. But, you know, some people don't like the way I look either. You may not like the way he looks. But here's the news. In the history of Texas, he is the single greatest attorney general you've ever had, and maybe the top attorney general in the whole United States. So I am very sorry, Ken. I hated to do it. And I'll go backstage, sir, you shouldn't have said that. You've given them a sign, but let me tell you, it's true. He may not dress right, he may not talk exactly perfectly, and he may not be the best-looking guy I've ever seen. But you know what he is? He's the greatest attorney general in America, and he deserves to be your next senator. I'm sorry, Ken. Where the hell is he? I'm so sorry. He'll never speak to me again, but that's okay. We have to elect. But he's a great guy, and I know for a fact, because he fought with us so much. He took us. We have the wall because of him. We have so many victories because of Ken. We didn't have the wall. We'd be overrun instead of having zero. You know, we had zero people for the last 16 months. Can you believe it? We had 25 million come in under Biden. Zero. But you know what? Without the wall, that he was instrumental, along with Greg Abbott, by the way, and by the way, both senators, see? I'm being very nice. Ted Cruz worked very hard on the wall, and so did John Cornyn. So did John Cornyn. They both did. Both senators. We had a lot of support, but without the wall, you know, we built this massive, beautiful, great wall. Beautiful because it works. We could never have the numbers that we have, which is right now. Think of it. And these are made up by Democrats, the people that do these statistics. Zero illegal aliens have entered our country from the southern border in the last 15 months. Zero. So the Democrats.
1: USA, USA, USA, USA, USA, USA, USA, USA, USA.
0: So the Democrats, as I call them, that was the other thing. They said, sir, don't use. This is a very important speech. I said, is it of the importance of State of the Union? They said, maybe not. Although I like this arena very much. But they said, please, you know, State of the Union, you have to be very state. That's much easier to do than what I do. Believe me, that's easy to do. Ladies and gentlemen, it's an honor to be your president. Thank you. And you do that for about an hour, and then everybody's falling asleep. This is a much harder routine, let me tell you. But we're also out here to have a little bit of fun. So, and I just came up. I can't believe I've been doing this for like 10 years. It just came up, which isn't long if you're president, to be honest with you. A lot of guys over there, they're a hell of a lot longer. They're not president. They're my friends. I let them know that all the time, by the way. But I just came up with it a couple of months ago, and I said, you know, you take out the E, and you replace it with a U. And nobody knows that dumb has a B at the end of it. Most people think it's D-U-M, and that's fine. So we take out the E, we replace it with a U, and they're Democrats because their policy is so bad. It's so bad. And I usually don't like talking about how bad, like, for instance, men playing in women's sports, okay? And I don't like to do it much before the election. I like to wait about a week before the election. I'm doing it much too early because I'm petrified that they'll change. And they'll say, you know what? Men should not be playing in women's sport. And that will really hurt us. That's one of our great sound bites of all time. And I thought after we won in a landslide in the last election, they would change that. But I saw two senators and a congressman in the last week and a half on television fighting like hell for men to play in women's sports, and I hope they continue to do that. They say it's an 80-20 issue. I say it's a 99-1, and I have no idea who the one is. I have no idea. You saw the two great fighters. I was so honored to have them, world champions. And I watched them for a little while, and I was going to ask, Bo Nickel hasn't been defeated in years, and Justin Gaethje, who's unbelievable. You saw that fight at the White House. It was the most violent fight. I've said, Justin, Bo, come here a minute. Do you have any fear of fighting a particular woman? They didn't even know what the hell I was talking about. They said, what's wrong with this guy asking me such a stupid question? Anyway, we love the women. It's actually very demeaning what they're doing to women, if you want to know the truth. Very demeaning. So the Democrats gave us the worst and most dangerous border in American history with 25 million illegal aliens pouring in. Can you imagine? 25 million illegal aliens pouring in, totally unchecked, unvetted, including gang members, human traffickers, child predators. 1,000, think of this, we had thousands, 11,888 murderers, and you've heard me say this because that's the exact number, 11,888 murders, many of whom, over 50%, killed more than one person. They allowed them to come in to the country. I guess they think they're going to reform. They're going to be wonderful people. They'll be the head of a bank someday. But today we have the strongest and most secure border in our country's history. And you saw the numbers that came out just last week. We have the lowest

mostly. A couple of Republicans, I guess, but done by Democrats. Zero illegal aliens have been admitted into the United States through your border on Texas, in Texas. And therefore, zero have been admitted into Texas, where they used to be running around, running rampant, killing people, destroying many houses and farms and ruining property values and creating havoc all over the state of Texas. You know that. I watched so often where they're interviewing people on the border and long beyond the border, hundreds of miles away from the border, and their farm, their houses was overrun. And I saw a program last week where they were interviewing a man who was on a show, one of the shows. I don't want to say because it's a terrible show. on a terrible network, but they're all sort of terrible. You know, they're all fake, a lot of fake news. I couldn't believe it. In fact, they're probably going to fire the producer of that segment. They went to him and they said, how was it before? They said, it was horrible. I was living in hell. But since President Trump got elected, we haven't had one single incident. Nobody's charging our house. Nobody's holding us up. Nobody's threatening to beat us up. He said it's like, it's a very good statement, actually. He said it's like we're living in a different country between now and 2 years ago, and we know that. But we've designated the cartels, as you know, as foreign terrorist organizations, something which no other president had the courage to do. And we're using our military force to totally decimate them. You probably noticed that the flow of fentanyl coming across our border is down 67%. And fentanyl and other drugs coming in through the oceans and the seas and, most importantly, the Gulf of America. Thank you. By the way, you know, I just put out, because you know, Lake Ontario, we're going to call that now Lake America. You know, although maybe it's going to work out. Canada very much wants to make a deal. They're dying to make a deal. But it's going to be called Lake America. The other one we came up with today, well, we could go into oceans like the Pacific Ocean or the Atlantic. We can't have both. I don't think you can do both. That's too. But we did come up with one the other day, which we think is appropriate. You have a neighboring state, New Mexico. We think it should be called New America. New America. New America. I'll tell you, the people love the idea. I don't know about the radical left, I'm sure, doesn't like it, but the people love it. New America. Your neighbor is called New America. But the Democrats, very simply, put handcuffs on our police, and we put handcuffs on criminals. There's a big difference. A handcuff for our police. And last year, I think you saw this, we achieved the largest drop in violent crime ever recorded in the history of our country, with the murder rate falling to the lowest level in 125 years, the year 1900. And that's despite the fact that, you know, we've removed tremendous numbers of people and we focus on the bad ones, and we got some really bad, some of the worst killers you'll ever imagine. But that's despite the fact that some of these people, so many have come in. Again, we've gotten a lot of them out. I can say most, but soon it will be most of them out. We're working like hell to get them the hell out of here. But that's despite the lowest murder rate since the year 1900. That's big stuff. That's long before my father was born. I had a great father. He was born after that number. He never liked talking about age, so he's looking down at me saying, what do you have to mention that for, son? Our predecessors killed and buried the American dream with trillions of dollars in waste and green energy scams, the greatest scams in American history. Green energy. They didn't even know. Most of them had no idea what it was. They just said, let's go green. And every country that's gone green is down the tubes. You do know that. But it caused problems.

prices to skyrocket. They use the word affordability, right? It's fake. They are so fake because it was them that caused the affordability, to use their word, crisis. And I'm bringing the prices way down, way, way down. They caused the price. But we're fixing it. We're fixing it. Now, my first time, if you remember, I won the election, and then January 20th, you take office, and I had my first news conference, like, on January 21st. And those people right there recognized, many of them, the fake news, and they started screaming. They started screaming at me. It's a word they use, affordability. They said, what about affordability? And I said, what about affordability? Tell me. They said, eggs are up four times since your administration. I said, well, I didn't really know that. I just got here. Like, today it's my second day. By the way, through Brooke, who you just saw speak, we got eggs down lower than during my administration. And food prices and almost every other item are rapidly going down. And by the way, oil will be going down as soon as we win the war with Iran, which is taking place right now. We'll win it. We're winning it. We control the Hormuz Strait. I think we should call the Hormuz Strait, we should call it the Trump Strait. I should get something out of it. The Trump Strait. Yes. It's going to be called, ladies and gentlemen, I'll have an announcement. We'll call it the Trump Strait, and I'm sure the Iranian leadership will be thrilled with that. They'll be thrilled. I'd like to tell you it was their idea. It was not their idea. Don't think they're too happy about. I don't think they're too happy about anything. Their country is falling apart. They've been the bully of the Middle East for 51 years, and they're not the bully anymore. 2 years ago, our country was dead. Now we're the hottest country anywhere in the world. Hottest in the world. The stock markets, all of them, have set 80 all-time records since the election. So you're talking about a little more than a year and a half. 80 days during that period of time, the stock market has set an all-time record. And maybe very importantly for some of the people, though they bear some relationship, the typical American's 401k has gone up by almost $50,000. And unemployment claims have reached the lowest level ever recorded. I mean, we're doing well. I only wish the fake news would give us credit for what's happening. There's never been anything like it. I told you about the investment. The investment in our country is record, but everything. Right now, in the United States of America, we have more people working than we have ever had before by a lot. By a lot. The last Democrat Congress took thousands of dollars out of your pocket. Our Republican Congress, and by the way, we have, I think we'll go down as the greatest Speaker of the House in the history of our country, Mike Johnson.

No, he's amazing. Think of it. He's got a majority of three. And three of them aren't the best people, I will tell you. And we just get approving. We get more stuff, including the great, big, beautiful bill, the greatest bill maybe ever passed. Thank you, man. Great job. He's a fine person, too. And John Thune is here from the Senate. Where's John? Where's John? No, no. John is working hard. He's got great opposition. He's got great opposition from the Democrat Schumer and these guys. They're terrible. Got great opposition. He's working very hard. He's going to have great success. You watch. We are going to have great, great success with our Republican senators. And by the way, we have great Republican senators. David, thank you for being here. Eric, thank you for being here. I'm looking at our people over there. Thank you all for being here. We appreciate it. But our Republican Congress puts thousands of dollars into the pockets of working families with the largest tax cuts in the history of our country. So we had the largest in history. We gave you no tax on tips, no tax on overtime, and no tax on Social Security for our great seniors. And that's done. That's done. And we also made interest payments. Think of this. People go out, they buy a car, they borrow money. Many people borrow money. And we got tax deductibility of your interest payment all against your income tax. And people are loving it, and they're using it. And it's great for our car industry, which is, by the way, setting new records. We're building car plants all over the United States. For 48 years, we built none. Now we're building them all over. Honda's coming in, building one of the biggest in the world. Toyota's building one of the biggest. General Motors is going wild. Ford is going. They're all doing great. It's like the golden age of America. It's a golden age of the automobile business. But that interest is tax deductible. But what's the caveat? Only if the car is made in America.

With the help of our great energy workers here in Texas, our country is producing more oil and gas today than ever before. Now, listen to this. More than Russia and Saudi Arabia combined. How about that? And you remember during the campaign, I loved that campaign. It was so, but I loved the second one too. I love that one too. But they cheat. We can't let that happen. They cheat. That's why we want to pass the Save America Act to stop the cheating. And we will. And we will. We will. We will. We will. You know, we have tremendous opposition because you know what they're talking about. They're talking about we want voter ID, voter identification. Ideally, we want it with a photo so that when I see Tim Scott, who made a great speech tonight, by the way, I watched it. Senator Tim Scott, South Carolina. So when he speaks, I won't get him mixed up with, let's see who's over there, with Scott Bessent, okay? I want a photo ID, so Tim and Scott don't get mixed up. Now, the only reason the Democrats are fighting us on voter ID, and you know what the second is, proof of citizenship, okay? So the only reason they're fighting us is because they want to cheat. There's no other reason. But you have to admit, they're really good at this stuff. They come up with more excuses. They say, it's important not to have a voter ID because it's extraordinarily difficult for some people. They have more bullshit than any human beings on the planet. So they're fighting us. 100%, think of it, of the Democrats voted against voter ID. And 100% of the Democrats, 100%. And you know, the Democrat voters actually like it. It polls at 87% for the whole voting public. 100% of the Democrats voted against all these things, tax cuts, everything else. But they voted against voter ID and they voted against proof of citizenship. Like, sir, excuse me, sir, are you a citizen of the United States? It's none of your business, I'm voting. Can you believe this? 100%. And most Republicans, most, not quite all, you'll have to check them out, but not quite all, but most Republicans, almost all Republicans voted for it, but we have a huge block. It's the Democrats. They don't want to have voter ID. They don't want to have proof of citizenship. I think it's a disgrace. But getting back to oil, okay? You are doing, and as I said, you're the biggest, we're now the biggest in the world. We were nowhere near that. Now we're the biggest in the world. And that's without Venezuela, which we've just added to our little stockpile. It's the biggest oil deal, and probably it's the biggest deal in the history of our country. 65 billion barrels are ours, and you know what they say it is? Lifetime? 500 years. And you know, in Venezuela, you know how you find the oil? You know the way Exxon and Chevron, they go around looking, they hire these geniuses, they pay millions of dollars, they spend millions and millions for equipment, they go all over the world looking, they can't find it. In Venezuela, what you do is the following. You look on the ground and you see ground that's soaking wet with oil and you say, let's build our rig right there. There's really nothing like it. And we have a great relationship
But by the way, I'd like to thank Pete Hegseth, and I'd like to thank General King. Where is General King? I'd like to thank, they're here someplace. This is a big room. This place is packed. Do you think the fake news, you know what they're going to do? The fake news will go around and see that man up there. He's leaving for the bathroom. He'll be back in 2 minutes. Up in the, they'll take a picture of his seat while he's gone. And they'll say, Trump did not fill up the arena. The arena was not filled. Look at the seat. So please, if you don't mind, don't anybody go to the bathroom. Because... No, we had it recently. So, Darlene Graham, Lindsay, we loved Lindsay. Lindsay was a great guy. Good guy. And he's looking down and he's smiling. But he was a good guy and he has a great sister. But she never did politics before. And we had a rally in South Carolina. And it was great. It was this really, thank you, right? And it was this really big, it was this really beautiful, big arena, but it was, you know, more of like a convention area. And not that big from the standpoint of like this. This is a big Dallas Mavericks team, which is going to be hopefully good. I don't understand. I must tell you, I don't understand the trade. That trade is not good. What do I know about basketball? I would say that was not going to, it's not going to go down as the greatest trade in the history of sports. It might go down as the worst trade in the history of sports. No, actually, okay, you know the worst trade in the history of sports, right? The great Babe Ruth. Babe Ruth, 19-year-old pitcher for 36-year-old third baseman and $100,000. At that time, that was like $10 million, I guess, because Boston needed money. So Babe will always be the worst trade. But, is it Luca? That's not a good. That wasn't good. Maybe we could redo that trade. I redo deals all the time. We got to redo that deal. I don't get that deal. You know, some deals you understand. I understand deals, but that one I didn't quite get. Somebody from Dallas, I'm sure, can explain it to me. But with Venezuela, Texas, Oklahoma, North Dakota, Pennsylvania, our great Senator David, thank you, and all of our other incredible states, we're more powerful now than OPEC and prices right after this very important election on November 3rd will be plummeting. The war will be over very shortly after the election. They're hanging out for dear life, hoping that we lose so they can deal with dumb, weak Democrats and they can have their nuclear bomb. But we're not going to let that happen. So they're going to be quitting or dropping out or who knows what the hell, whatever it is, right after Election Day, because they want to deal, desperately want to deal with Democrats like Obama, Barack Hussein Obama. Have you heard of him? Barack Hussein Obama made a deal, JCPOA. One of the worst deals in the history. It was a road to a nuclear weapon for Iran. Or Sleepy Joe. Sleepy Joe gave them everything. They thought they could buy their way into a deal. And instead, they used all the money they got to create nuclear weapons. And they got very close. And if we didn't hit them, two things. If I didn't cancel the JCPOA, and if we didn't hit them with our beautiful, the wing, our beautiful B-2 bombers, they would have a nuclear weapon right now, and I would be addressing them as Supreme Leader. Mr. Supreme Leader, sir, how are you? But now I don't have to do that. If they had a nuclear weapon, I'd be calling the Supreme Leader, and I'd be saying, Mr. Supreme Leader, how are you, sir? Is there anything we can do for you? As opposed to bombing the crap out of them. We cannot let Iran have a nuclear weapon. It's very simple. We cannot let them have a nuclear weapon. You know, I decided to do this. We had the best reports that our country has ever had. And I went to Scott Bessent. I went to Howard. I went to all our guys. I said, you know, I'm sorry to do this to you. We just announced record. Our stock market hit records. By the way, our stock market's much higher today than it was when I first did the attack, just so you know. But our stock market hit records. We were doing great, and oil was low.
I was in Iowa. The oil was at $1.85 a gallon for cars. There was another one, $1.95, but I saw that last one, $1.85. We were doing great. I called them all into the office. I said, fellas, I hate to do this to you. We have the best records we've ever had, but we have a country that's 2, maybe 3 weeks away from having a nuclear weapon, and it's the state sponsor of terror all over the world, considered just about the most evil country. We cannot let them have a nuclear weapon. And a couple of them, including Scott, who's a great financial guy, sir, is there any time we could do it later, maybe, sir? You think you could hold off in this a little bit, sir? I said, no, because if we don't hit them now, they're going to have a nuclear weapon within 1 month. You know, the places we bombed would have been turned into nuclear weapons. I call it nuclear dust right now, but the nuclear dust can get very violent. And we hit them really hard. We did an amazing job. Those B-2 bombers came in from Missouri. The home of Eric Schmidt. Came in from the great state of Missouri. They flew for 37 hours back and forth. They refueled 4 times up in the air, and they bombed the hell out of them, and they knocked them out. And we may have to do it. There's another place called Pickaxe Mountain, another nice place. We may have to give them a shot there, too, because somebody said there was a little movement at the site. We don't need much. We see everything. You know, because of Space Force, which was my baby, I have to say, the first term, we can see everything. We can see the tag on their coat. Mohammed Al-Fayed. This is Mohammed. It's never Mohammed. It's never Mohammed Jones. Mohammed's Mohammed Al-Azuri. And it says right on his tag, we can read it from space. Can you believe this? Thousands of miles away, and we're reading somebody's. We know exactly what's going on, but we notice there's a little activity at Pickaxe. I would advise Iran not to get cute, because we will have to hit them very hard. We have no choice, right? We have no choice. Does anybody here think that Iran should have a nuclear weapon? Anybody? Who feels Iran should not have a nuclear weapon? You know, it happens to me all the time. Guys come up, you know, I wish you didn't do the war in Iran. Gasoline's up, blah, blah, blah. And I say, well, let me ask you, just smart people. Let me ask you, not too many of them, by the way. Let me ask you one question. Can Iran have a nuclear weapon? Absolutely not. Well, then I'm right that I win. Okay. Because, you know, for 51 years, they always say 47, but, you know, I've been saying that for 4 years. For 51 years, people have been trying to, and other presidents have been trying to talk them out of it. But they don't understand talk, these people. They don't understand. They only understand one thing, and that's they're getting plenty of it. Between our Venezuelan oil deal, all of our new mineral deals, trillions and trillions of dollars that we're taking in with my most favorite word, but now I moved it to fifth place, you know that, right? Because the press, for the few people that haven't heard this story, tariff. I said tariff is my favorite word in the whole dictionary. My favorite. I love the word. And I said that at one of the big rallies I had a while ago. Tariffs are my favorite word. It's going to make America rich. It's making us much richer than we ever thought. But we're taking in trillions of dollars. Okay. But I said tariff is my favorite word. And the fake news went crazy. They said, what about love? What about wife? What about God, religion, family? So I moved tariff down to fifth. And now I'm okay. Now I'm okay. They've been leaving me alone. Oh, they hit me hard. They hit me hard. They said, tariff. What about religion? So I moved it to fifth, and now they've been pretty good. I'm surprised they didn't move me deeper. But trillions of dollars in tariff revenue have come in, and record investments from foreign countries, and our enormous new equity stakes in major companies. I did something I'm getting killed for it. Intel.
Intel is a good, really good company. But what happened is stupid presidents allowed the chip business to leave our country and go to Taiwan. And stupid. All they had to do is put tariffs on, they wouldn't have left. In other words, Taiwan, you're going to sell chips to America, you've got to pay 100%, got to pay 200%, 50%, anything. And you wouldn't have had. But they didn't do that until I came along. And what happened is Intel became old and tired and got in trouble. And they came to see me. The head of Intel was a nice man, actually. And he said, sir, I need your help. And he said, why, whatever it was. And I said, well, you came to the right place. I'm the only one that can help you. I was there with Scott and Howard Lutnick, our commerce secretary, is doing a good job, and a couple of others. I said, I'm the only one that can help you. I said, here's the deal. Give the United States of America 10% of Intel. Now, the thing was worth like $120 billion, you know. It lost its way, but it's still worth a lot of money. I say, give the United States of America 10% of Intel, and I'll get this problem solved for you. He stood up immediately, and he said, you have a deal. And I said, I should have asked for more. It was so. I said to my guys, what the hell's wrong with me? But anyway, I shook his hand. But that was worth $12 billion. So in one meeting, I picked up $12 billion. But what's happened, well, that's not even the good part. Because what happened to Intel is amazing. It, like, became the number one stock on the exchange. Various exchanges, by the way. And I don't know. I see Scott up there. He made a great speech, by the way. I see Scott. Scott, how many times has it doubled and tripled and quadrupled? What's it now, Scott? How much is it worth? He said five times. No, it's worth like, I think we made a $60 billion profit, something like that. If I'm wrong, they'll say horrible. So let me lower the number just because if I'm wrong, they'll say he exaggerated the number. But it went up like four or five times. We made $50 or $60 billion in just a number of months. And it's one of the hottest stocks on the stock exchanges because it's numerous exchanges and more than one. And it's been amazing. Do I get credit for it? No. Do I get credit for building a ballroom with my money where I'm the only one. I build a ballroom. No money, no tax. I don't want tax money. I don't want anything. It's me and a bunch of patriots. They put up lots of money to build this, which is desperately needed. And it's going to be beautiful. And everyone's going to say, oh, thank God. No, it's going to be beautiful. Zero tax dollars. For the ballroom, zero tax dollars. And what happens? I get criticized. It's the most incredible thing. Anybody else would do that. They'd say, what a nice gesture. So I'm giving you a ballroom free of charge, okay? That's all I can tell you. And it will be the most beautiful ballroom anywhere in the world. It'll be the best. And it's, by the way, drone-proof, bulletproof, everything-proof. It's got glass this thick, 6 inches thick. It's going to be great. It's going to be a little safer than the place that we happened to have that little White House correspondence. Did you remember that? That was not the safest feeling. This is going to be great. But we give it to you tax-free, and I hope you enjoy it. You know, the other thing is that I'm only going to get to use it a few months. It's going to be built. We're on time. We're under budget, actually, and ahead of schedule. And I'll only get to use it. People forget. You know, they say, he's building a ballroom for himself. No, I'll be there for a few months. I'd love to have it for a long time. But they've wanted a ballroom at the White House presidents for 150 years. You know, we have the president of China coming in 2 weeks, who's, you know, I get along great with him. We have a very good, that's better. You know, it's a good thing, not a bad thing. Some people say, oh, it's terrible. That's a very good thing. But we have like 101 people. We could have 2,000 people. I could have this whole stadium would like to go there. So we're building something that's going to be the most beautiful anywhere in the world. When I was in China, they have a building. It's called the Great Hall of China. It's a serious hall. This is a very large hall. But we're going to top it, you know. We're going to top it. And it's going to be at the White House. And all these presidents to come, hopefully mostly Republicans, but Democrats also are going to be very thankful that they have it. And it's going to be an honor to do it. And I just want to say that the radical left
Democrats will not have and could not have. And this is very important because I'm getting to maybe, maybe what will be the best part of the speech. So what I, because I love the weave. You know what the weave is? You talk about something, then you bring in a ballroom, or you bring in an airplane, or you bring in Air Force One. But you notice I always get right back to the same topic. Now, when I don't come back, she's great. He says, I love Melania. She's doing a good job. So when someday there'll be a time when I do, the weave is weave, weave. Someday there'll be a time when I don't get back to the original subject, and then you can say he's had it, okay? You can say then he's had it. But what we're doing is, because we've done so well, and because our country is making so much money, that only I can make this promise to you. And here is my promise. If the Republicans win the House of Representatives and the United States Senate, both of them, because of our economic, tremendous economic success, like in history, we've never had anything like what's happening. But because of our tremendous strength and success economically, I will issue a dividend to every adult citizen in the United States of America for $5,000.

much like a successful company will do a cash distribution to its shareholders, or like last year when I gave our great members of the military 1,776, remember? I gave it to our military, $1,776. Can you believe the number was 1775? And I said, you know, if we add $1, we're at 1776. Can you believe? I said, did anybody think of that? No. But we gave our great military $1,776, and they are thrilled. Every time I see them, they thank me. But this is what we're doing, and it was greatly appreciated, just like I did with the Trump accounts for children, where young people, children, and many of them born into poverty or families with very little money or future, will be potentially rich when they turn 18 or 21. Think of it. Their family won't have much money, but the government is putting $1,000 into an account for beautiful babies born. But in many cases, they're born into poverty. They're born poor. They're born not rich, but they get $1,000, and we do matching funds and all sorts of things. And Michael and Susan Dell, he put up, think of this. He put up $6,250,000,000. So far, he's a large. Anybody in the room like to challenge that number and put up a little? So go out and buy his computers. He's a very good guy. Now they'll say, oh, he's making a political. I'm not making. The guy gave us $6,250,000,000. And he did that not because he had to, because he really wanted to do it. And children are going to turn 18 or 19 or 20 or 21. They're going to have an account. And if the market is good, like if the market's like today, they become quite rich at a very young age instead of having no money whatsoever. It's an amazing thing and very popular. We have other people, by the way, we have other rich people. They took the entire state. Somebody put up the entire state of Indiana, putting up money for every child born, the entire state. Brad, thank you very much. But the only condition on the payment of this dividend that we're going to be making, so it's $5,000 to every adult. The only caveat I have is that the dividend that we're making must be spent in the United States of America. We don't want you. We don't want you going to Canada to spend the money. We don't want you going to China, to Germany. You got to spend the money in the United States of America. In other words, if the Republicans win, if you win, we might not win. The reason the Democrats can't do that is because they don't do tariffs. They don't take in money. All they know is poverty and how to ruin our country. But we're making a fortune. So if the Republicans win, you win with us and you get $5,000. It will be called the Trump dividend. We'll call it the Trump dividend. Congratulations. Now all we have to do is win. Under my leadership, we also made our historic most favored nation agreements on drug prices. Nobody thought it was possible. For decades, Americans paid the highest prices for prescription drugs anywhere in the world. We paid the highest drug prices in the world. And now, because of what I did with Bobby Kennedy, who's over there, with Dr. Oz, who's over there, thank you. Bobby, Dr. Oz, we have a great group. So we went from the highest prices by far in the world, and now we pay the lowest prices in the entire world for prescription drugs. And nobody wants to write a story about it. I'm trying to get the press. I think it's one of the biggest things to happen medically, healthcare-wise, in history. I cannot get a story out of it. I'm trying. I'm saying, would you please tell the people how great I am, please?
But I'm giving you the largest prescription drug price cuts in history, with differences of 400, 500, and even 600%. Think of that. And that alone should win the midterms, honestly. If we did nothing else, that should, because everybody said other presidents tried and they failed. They weren't able to do it. But I would call countries. The big problem, I got the drug companies to do it, but I would call, but they knew that I couldn't get it from countries. Never got. I would call France. I would call other countries. In the case of France, I would speak to President Macron. Beautiful accent. Wonderful guy. I'd say, Emmanuel, please do us a favor. You have to double or triple the drug prices in France, if you don't mind, because you're paying $10 for a pill and we're paying $130 for the same pill. So the concept is they'll go up somewhat and we'll come way down because the world is bigger than us, so it's disproportionate down. So he said, no, I will not do that, Donald. Why would I do a thing? He said, you have no choice. You're going to do it. He said, no, I will not do that, Donald. You don't understand. I will not do that, Mr. President. I said, yes, you will. I will tell you, you will do it, because if you don't do it, I am putting a 150% tariff on all wines and everything else coming into the United States. And he said, Donald, you really can't do that. I said, yes, I can. I have the papers in front of me. I'm going to sign them right now. He said, Donald, I would love to do that. So he agreed. And I had the same conversation with about 25 other countries. You had to get their approval. Got everybody's approval. It was there, whether it's wine, champagne, cars, it was always something. Everybody's got a weak spot. Remember that in life. Everybody has a weak spot. I won't tell you what my weak spot is. I refuse to say. But on the world stage, America is respected again like we have never been respected before. That I can tell you. And here at home, we ended the woke madness Democrats cruelly inflicted upon America. We abolished all of the diversity, equity, and inclusion mandates across the federal government. We made English the official language of the United States of America. We banned transgender ideology and critical race theory from our public schools, and ended the transgender mutilization of our children. There will be no more mutilization, which is what it was, of our children. And so importantly, we will not have men playing in women's sports. Won't happen. And every single Democrat in Congress voted against our tax cuts. They voted against no tax on tips. This is every single one. It's incredible that Congress, the Senate, the House, that they were able to get this passed. They voted against no tax on tips. They voted against no tax on overtime. They voted against 100% no tax on Social Security for our great seniors. They want to raise your taxes on Social Security. They want to raise your taxes on tips. They want to get rid of no tax on tips. They want to get rid of no tax on Social Security for the seniors. They want to get rid of, think of it, the overtime now is going wild. Companies love it. The people love it. They don't have to pay tax when they work overtime. They're working the longest hours. It's great. It's like a great incentive. They want to get rid of no tax on overtime. Every Democrat voted against funding for the border security bill. They voted against funding on everything, the wall. They voted against voter ID. They voted against proof of citizenship. They voted against funding for our military and for our vets. They voted in favor of transgender everything, taxpayer-funded child mutilization. And they voted in favor of men playing in women's sports. Congressional Democrats voted against the American people every single time. And now they want you to vote yes on handing them the majority so they can take us back. They want to take back every single thing that Republicans, through a lot of really hard work and a lot of very brilliant thinking, gave you. All of those taxes are going to go through the roof if you put in the Democrats on November 3rd.
We will tell the radical left Democrats that we will never believe you again. We are never going back to where we were just 2 years ago when our country was an embarrassment. Our country was an embarrassment. No, our country was in a... We had a president that couldn't walk off the stage. You know, there's so many stairs, one here, one there. He'd finish the speech. Well, the speech has only lasted about a minute. So, where am I? Where? Remember the time he walked into the wall in the back? He thought it was a stair. Couldn't sign his name on a document. Auto-penned everything. Horrible. In this election, the Democrats have nominated the most extreme and dangerous group of candidates for the House and Senate ever to seek office. These people are radical left communists, many of them, not all of them, but many of them. In state after state, the Democrat establishment has been overthrown and replaced by crazed lunatics and radicals. They call themselves Democrat socialists, but actually they're communists. They're not socialists. They're long beyond socialists. Remember during the last State of the Union, I said, our country will never be a socialist country. I was right. It's going to be a communist country if they win. You know what they did? They dropped socialism. They went right for the big one. They went right for the big one. They didn't want socialism anymore. They're crazy. They're crazy. Remember I said that during the State of the Union. I shouldn't have said it. It was very rude. But we're handing out the Medal of Honor to a man that landed a helicopter with his leg virtually blown off in Venezuela, flawlessly landed a big Chinook. That's the double blader, big, carrying many, many soldiers. Most people would have been out. He took that helicopter, landed it perfectly. We then were able to get Maduro. If we didn't land it, we would have had a big problem. And we presented him and others, but we presented him with the Congressional Medal of Honor. Boy, did he deserve it. And they sat there, remember? Like this. They wouldn't clap. They would. Now, I have to tell you, though, at the end of that State of the Union, they were clapping for everything. You know why? People were calling them and saying, you guys are being slaughtered tonight. They wouldn't clap. Remember the 100-year-old soldier that I gave a special reward to? Very special. The most special. They refused to clap. He was 104 years old. They refused to clap. So some wise Democrat called them up and said, you people are crazy. You better start clapping. He's making you. And you know, honestly, they were clapping for everything. I could say anything. They were clapping. They were going wild. So they went from one extreme to the other. You know why? Because they're Democrats. That's why. But America has beaten communism before, and we will beat it again. We've beaten it before. The new Democrat communists have even published a manifesto. Do you believe it? We have a manifesto in our country. They vow to abolish the police. That makes a lot of sense. Abolish prisons. Abolish the United States Supreme Court. Abolish the United States senators. We have some very unhappy senators sitting right over there. They want to abolish ICE. They want to abolish Border Patrol. And, Paul, you were great tonight, wherever you are, the head of Border Patrol. He was great. And they want to grant full amnesty and voting rights to all illegal aliens, regardless of whether they were criminals, murderers, or any other type. Everybody gets it. If you were a murderer, you get to vote. They want to ban all oil and gas, which I would think in Texas will give Ken a very big victory. Now, think of it. They want to ban oil and gas. We're in Texas. I mean, this guy, Talafrico, this guy is terrible. They want to defund the United States military.
and lower my very high standard on health care for our great vets. You know, they want to take away health care for our veterans. They want to steal your money for reparations. They want to basically punish you for crimes that you never committed that happened hundreds of years ago. And our country doesn't have that kind of money. They have the money for $5,000, but they don't have that kind of money. And give it to the people that hate our country. The people that hate our country are asking for it, but it's going nowhere. And while, by the way, as long as you have Republicans, it's not even, it's, you know, our party is really, we could say conservative, all that. Our party is really based on a thing called common sense. It's all common sense. It's all common sense. But these are people who do not care if your country is invaded by illegal immigrants, if your home is burglarized, if your parks and city streets are turned to filth and squalor and death, if your loved ones are pushed in front of a subway train in New York City or stabbed in the middle of a field in any state you want to pick. They don't care because they hate our country. And they are Democrats. And they're very, very wrong. On election night, we're going to prove that America does not belong to those who hate it. America belongs to those who love it.

0: One of America's, I mean, we have so many great people here tonight. It's so sad because I'd like to mention every one of them. We have so many great senators, so many great congresspeople. But you can't. Time. One of the Democrats' top congressional candidates is a self-described Marxist who says he hates family households. Oh, that's nice. And wants to destroy the American way of life. These are words he used. Another quotes Karl Marx saying she wants to seize the means of production and puts the works of communist butchers like Lenin, Stalin, into every library. They want to put the books of Lenin, as they say, Lenin and Stalin in every library for all our young children to read and study. These are Democrat Party's nominees to wield control over the United States Congress. If they win, the greatest legislative body in history will, for the first time ever, be controlled by a communist caucus. They'll have a caucus of 20 people, 18 people, 10 people. That's enough to control Congress. Mike Johnson will tell you that we've got enough problems, right? We have enough. We have enough, Mike. How would you feel about having 22 communists in your little group? Mike says, no, please. I can't. We have, it's enough problems getting people to vote who aren't good people. We have a couple of them, but mostly they're gonzo. We take care of our bad people. We take really good care of our good people, though. But we're not going to let the communism happen. Not here, not in America, not in our 250th year. There's an example. In Florida, the Democrat nominee for Senate, Angie Nixon, no relation to Richard Nixon. The first thing I did, I wanted to check. Is she related at all to Richard Nixon? No. Is a card-carrying member of the Democrat Socialists of America. In Michigan, the Democrat nominee is Abdul El-Sayed, who brags about the fact that he wants to pack the Supreme Court with 23 far-left lunatics, justices. His sister, who's absolutely, you got to listen to this one. His sister celebrated the terrorist slaughter of babies on October 7th. She thought it was a great thing. His sister thought it was a great day. His mother worked for an organization that gave hundreds of thousands of dollars to people that follow Osama bin Laden. And he campaigns with a Marxist agitator who says that America deserved 9/11. We deserve to have 3,000 people killed. Two massive structures brought to the ground. We deserved it, right? Yet the Democrats want to make this extremist a U.S. senator.
1: No!
0: And running against somebody really good. He's fortunately, we have a man named Mike Rogers who's great. So on November 3rd, get out and vote for Mike Rogers. Now, in North Carolina, you have a little more difficult case because people don't quite get it, but they're going to find out. Democrats nominated Roy Cooper, who worked with anti-police radicals to release thousands and thousands of dangerous criminals, murderers, all over the once-safe streets and countryside of beautiful North Carolina. My daughter-in-law, Laura, loves North Carolina. She comes from there. And last year on a train in Charlotte, you all saw it, one monster, an absolute monster, with 14 prior arrests, nothing but trouble, violent person, stood up behind a beautiful 23-year-old woman, Irina Zaritska, and slashed a knife from behind across her neck and killed her almost instantly, other than a look she gave up. What happened? That was her last thought. It was her last look. He was an animal, a violent killer, and everyone knew it. They all knew it. They all knew he was destined to kill. He loomed over her as the life drained from her, absolutely petrified. You've all seen it. And you don't want to see any more than the putting of the knife. If you wanted to look at something as horrific as anything you'll ever see. Let that tape run. Most networks, and I give them credit for this, they wouldn't let that happen. It was violent. Unfortunately, because of my position, I was forced to look. I did not like it. I did not like looking, and I wish I never saw it. She died on a metro train, terrified and alone. I got to meet her mother at the State of the Union. She was there. It was quite a while afterwards, and the mother's, she said, I haven't stopped crying since it took place. Never. She'll never be the same. Roy Cooper was the governor and released this animal into North Carolina society and others that were almost as bad. This happened up in Massachusetts a long time ago when they released a violent criminal, and that man killed numerous women very quickly, raped and killed them right after being released. And as you know, that governor from Massachusetts was running for president and he was leading. And as soon as that happened, he took a 10-point drop and then another 10-point and he got beat in a slaughter. That should happen to Roy Cooper, because Roy Cooper, what he's done is worse. Roy Cooper released people like that, can't imagine as bad, but very bad murderers, all over the streets and fields of North Carolina. Did you ever see North Carolina, how much crime they seem to have now? They never had crime. And now they want to make him a senator. He wants to be a senator. Roy Cooper was governor when North Carolina was hit by the worst water-filled, record-setting hurricane. This was a hurricane of massive water, maybe the most we've ever had hit this country, water, that left the state ravaged. And he did nothing to help. He was a disaster during that very traumatic time. And it only got fixed on January 20th when I came into office. And the number one advocate, and the man that called me more than anybody else, and we had great support from our congressmen, Republicans, was Michael Whatley, the head of the Republican Party. He did such a good job as the head of North Carolina Republican Party that I said I won North Carolina three times in a row by a lot. I said, I really want that guy to head up the Republican Party nationally. Name is Michael Whatley. And he'll be an unbelievable. He's going to be unbelievable. There'll be nobody like him. I mean, he's just a winner. Roy Cooper will make North Carolina a killing field, and he's a radical left politician posing as a moderate. In fact, he's one of the worst in the entire group, but nobody really understands it yet, but they will. And I just want to pay my condolences to the mother of Irina, who is living in hell right now. Her daughter would be alive today if North Carolina had a different governor, because that animal would have been in prison or worse. He wouldn't have been let go to be on the streets and be in a train sitting right behind that beautiful young lady. So vote for Michael Whatley in North Carolina, which has become a crime-ridden state, including your new Democrat governor who's doing a lousy job. So Michael Whatley will straighten things out, just like he did when he ran the Republican Party in 2024 when we won a landslide election. And here in Texas, Democrats have nominated James Talafrico for the Senate. And he is a weird-looking dude. I mean, I don't like talking about looks, but there's something missing there. Remember Mad Magazine? He looks to me just like Alfred E. Newman, right? Oh, he does. Alfred E. Newman. Texas is not heavy into the world of Alfred E. He's Alfred E. Newman. And he's a bad one. He's bad. Talafrico authored a plan to annihilate Texas oil and gas. That's good. I'm working.

Dismantle capitalism. Dismantle, quote, capitalism. He described himself as a person who hates Christianity, says that God is transgender. He called the American flag a complicated symbol of hate, claimed that the Ten Commandments are a form of fascism, and when he was asked what he loved most in the world, he said, I love transgender children, which, he was also somebody that hated eating meat. But he ran a campaign to beat meat. He called it beat meat. I don't know what the hell he meant by that. These people are going to tell me, what the hell is he? Wants to beat meat? But it was bad for his image, so he started eating meat. And he recently... It's getting worse. I'm getting myself in trouble. It's getting worse. But he was recently seen having a barbecue and eating a lot of meat. But that's what happened. He ate it and then... He was seen running backstage to a room and throwing up all over the place. He doesn't like meat. He also loved wearing masks, and he was seen wearing a mask just a short number of months ago. Any guy in Texas that's wearing a mask a few months ago, this is not going to be your senator. It's not going to work out. Not going to work out. So getting back, freedom-loving patriots of Texas are going to defeat Talafrico and elect Ken Paxton to protect the Lone Star State. Right? You know what's amazing? I'm looking at this massive crowd. It's filled all the way upstairs, all the way. There's a lot of people outside. And watch this. Nobody has left. It's a great tribute to Trump. Nobody has, so think of this. Nobody has left. And yet I'll read in the New York Times tomorrow that Trump lost his audience shortly. No, I'll read. Okay, I got it. I'll read tomorrow in some of the media, the New York Times, it's a failing newspaper, by the way. It's failing badly. You know why? Because it has no credibility. But they'll have a reporter say, Trump lost his audience. He didn't enjoy it up there. I do. I'm having a lot of fun. You know why? Because everybody loves me and I love everybody. So they'll say that they started leaving. I've been speaking for an hour and 20 minutes. Nobody's left. There's no. But they'll say the arena started emptying out. Or they'll say the arena, which was only 25% full. Really? Really? How about those people? Now, this place is packed and outside. But I had the case. I was going to say before. So Lindsey Graham's sister, Darlene's fantastic. And she's running. And she was behind in the polls against a very good politician. Ralph Norman, very good politician, and she was a little behind, and I was pushing for her victory. And I went to South Carolina, and I gave a speech in a big room, and it was packed. It was packed. And because of that speech, she won the election quite nicely. She won it quite nicely. And the people, it was standing room only. The people were packed outside. And then on watching the Sunday shows last week, a creep from the New York Times said, I was at that room and there was very little enthusiasm. President Trump didn't really want to be there. You could see it. And the room was half empty. The back of the room had nobody. Let me tell you, the back of the room made this one look empty. The place was packed, thousands of people outside. And here's the bottom line. Because of that speech, she won. But I had to listen to a guy live from the New York Times. His name is Sean McCreech, something like that. And he lied. And he said,
So just remember, we looked around, the place is packed, nobody left. Let's keep it that way.

Wait, because I'm almost finished, okay? A vote for any Democrat this year anywhere in the country is a vote to let a small and dangerous group of extremists hold our Congress and our country hostage. If they win, every bill becomes a ransom negotiation. It'll be very tough. If we want to fund the military, then we'll have to pay the Marxists who want to destroy it. If we want a homeland security funding, then we'll have to pay the radicals who think we deserved, like I said, 9/11. I don't think so. With your vote in this election, you can tell these far-left lunatics and fanatics that America is not for sale to them or to anybody else. Thank you. We do not negotiate with communists, with socialists, or with radical left lunatics. We don't negotiate. The maniacs attacking our civilization think they're on this march. They're talking about this is a great march through our country's the hottest country in the whole world. What the hell do you want us to do? They're talking about we will march. We will. Everything they touch. You know, one thing I notice about even if I just talk socialism, if I talk about radical left, without even going to communism, everything, I said this once a month ago, I go a little off script if you don't mind. Isn't it nice to have a president that doesn't have to use a script? Isn't that nice? But one thing I noticed about the radical left, like the cities, the blue cities, I don't want to go specific. I'm not going to mention New York, Chicago. All I'm saying is, I don't want to be specific. But the one thing I notice is dirt and filth. Everything's dirty and filthy and disgusting. And then the crime comes, and then the killing comes, and then everything else. And then we have to bail them out, or they don't get bailed out, and the thing goes to hell completely. But it's filthy, disgusting, dirty. You know what? I'm a guy, I hate to shake hands. I used to hate it. I had to get used to it as a politician. And I think I was right, but now, you know, if you're a politician, don't shake somebody's hand. How's that for getting a vote? Guy comes up, sir, may I please shake your hand? No, I don't want to shake your hand. Oh, let's go out and vote for him tomorrow. You have to get used. But, you know, I like cleanliness. I'm a very clean person. And I notice that these radical left places, they turn dirty, filthy, disgusting, and then the crime follows. So we can't let that happen to our country. We just can't let it happen. So exactly 1 year ago tomorrow, a far-left extremist assassinated my great friend and conservative voice, Charlie Kirk, because Charlie Kirk spoke the truth. What shocked millions of Americans was not only the fact that Charlie was murdered as bad as it was, but also how many people made an excuse for it or cheered for it. They were cheering, some people, sick people. For a brief moment, the mask came off the radical left, and you saw what they were really all about. And now those same people are trying to get power over you in this election, and they are all voting Democrat, okay? They're all voting, every one of them, and you can't let it happen. We will not let them win, and in Charlie's honor, I just want to say we love you, Charlie, and Erica is here someplace. Erica, where is Erica?

Thank you very much. And thank you, Erica. And I think Erica is going to be here tomorrow, too. She's put up with something. Boy, oh, boy, what she's had to go through. And the most beautiful family. It's just terrible. But love, tough life, tough life. Can't let it happen. From the very beginning of this journey, I've not stopped fighting, and I never will stop fighting to protect you, your family. I had a great life before I did this. This is a little different. I had a very nice life. I didn't need to be here tonight. I could have been in a nice place somewhere in the world. But I want to be here because I love you people. I really do. I wouldn't trade. I wouldn't trade. But the radical left communists have tried to persecute me, my loved ones, and my supporters. They attempted to put me in jail and even tried to kill me because I was doing a good job. But through it all, I have never quit. I've never backed down. I never will. And every single promise I made to you as a candidate, I've delivered on. I've delivered on everything. We've delivered on many more things than I even talked about. Somebody said he's actually delivered, the only politician they say this about, but that I've delivered many more things than I even talked about. And all I'm asking in this election is that you stand with me. Together, we will defeat communism in America once and for all. We're going to defeat it, and we have to defeat it badly. And with your vote, because of your great work and our tremendous economic success, as I said, we're going to give you that Trump dividend of $5,000 if we win, and we're going to win. And we'll make all Trump tax cuts permanent so that the Democrats can't end them. We have them. We're not going to let them end them. And we'll pass the great health care plan. We call it the great health care plan to stop all government payments to the big insurance companies, which, by the way, the insurance companies own the Democrats. They own them. And give the money directly to the people for you to go out and buy your own health care. You'll get much better health care and have money left over for yourselves. And we're going to end very quickly surprise medical billing. And the surprise medical billing is a tremendous, horrible situation in our country. And require insurers and hospitals to post all prices clearly in plain English so you can see what you're getting into. And we will make our most favored nation agreements on prescription drug prices permanent, which reduces your prescription drug prices by up to 90%. Think of that. You know, when I was in my first term, for 28 years, there's never been a president that reduced drug prices, but I did. 1/8 of 1%. And I was so proud. I called for a news conference and I bragged to the press. So prices from January till the end of December went down 1/8 of 1%. And now I'm reducing them 90% more. And we'll cut out of control credit card swipe fees, saving the average family at least $1,200 per year. And we'll not allow Americans to pay 7 to 8 times more for those fees than they do in any other country. We pay 7, 8, and 9 times more than they do in other. It's almost like the prescription drugs, same kind of a thing. We'll straighten it out very quickly. We will make it legally impossible for any future president to destroy our country by having the right to open the border again. We will pass a no invasion of our country act. And we will win the war on fraud, headed up, by the way, by J.D. Vance, who's doing a great job. You know, I watched him last week, and he was standing there with, like, 20 guys behind him, all central casting, all looked like they just got out of the greatest law schools. And I said, it looks like Elliot Ness. It's Elliot Ness in the old days. But, you know, J.D.'s found billions and billions of dollars of fraud, and he's just starting, and he's really enjoying it because they're stealing from the American taxpayer. Thank you. Great job.
And we will end no cash bail and institute the death penalty for large-scale drug dealers, human traffickers, and murderers of our law enforcement heroes. And one way or the other, before or after, if it has to be after, I hope it's before, November 3rd election, we will pass the Save America Act.

We will make mandatory photo voter ID and proof of citizenship a staple at every single election in every single state. And we will enshrine in permanent law no men in women's sports and no transgender mutilization of your children. And again, when I'm running, we get tremendous numbers of votes and people coming out and they vote, and then they vote for the senators and the congressmen and women and all. But when I'm not running, it's a little different. So please, I ask you this as maybe more important even than the Trump dividend. Please pretend that I'm running and get out and vote on November 3rd or sooner. Because in actuality, I really am running. We don't really know it, but we are. I mean, we're running together. We have to have Congress. We have to have the majorities. If we don't have the majority, so much can be lost. It could destroy. They're so destructive, these people. They have no heart. They're so destructive. And we have to make sure they don't have a chance to destroy our country. This is one of the most important elections of your lives, only superseded by our victories in 2016, 2020, and 2024. Three great victories. And I will see you tomorrow night, where I will be closing out the first ever midterm convention. This is incredible. And by the way, tomorrow night, I'm going to be here tomorrow night. I'm going to close it out. I'm going to say, but I'm not doing a big deal like this, because I don't have to say the same stuff twice. I gave you a lot of material. I don't have to do it twice. But I'm going to be here to say goodnight to you. And I'm going to be just sort of getting up here and saying good luck. And we love you all. That's what I'm going to be saying tomorrow night. So, in 55 days, we will do what 250 years of American history absolutely demands. We will defend our nation's founding. We will protect our Constitution, including our great Second Amendment, which is always under siege. Yes, sir! We will uphold the honor of our great heroes. We have great heroes. We will redeem the sacrifice of our ancestors. We will vanquish America's enemies. We will raise high the torch of liberty that was handed to us and march forward into a future of hope, pride, opportunity, and freedom. On November 3rd, vote Republican for House and Senate. And with God's help, we will lead this nation to heights of glory and achievement never seen before, even by our country at its best. Because together we will make America powerful again. We will make America wealthy again. We will make America healthy again. We will make America strong again. We will make America proud again. We will make America safe again. And we will make America great again. Thank you very much, Texas. We love you all. God bless you. God bless you all. Thank you.

0: All right. Well, there you had it. Night one of the RNC midterm convention. Dancing. Trump walking off the stage after a big, expansive hour and almost 40-minute speech to a very, very happy crowd in
1: Dallas,
0: Texas.
1: Large crowd. No one was leaving.
0: Yeah, nobody. She made sure of that. Good evening to you. I'm Rob Schmidt.
1: Hi, everybody. I'm Bianca De La Garza, and welcome into Newsmax special late-night coverage, the Republican midterm convention. They called it Trumpapalooza. It was. It was big. It was boisterous. And, you know, I think the messaging is really not only what the GOP wanted to get across, but also Trump is like no other politician saying, I'm on the ballot. There were moments here where he brought it into some, I think, things that were controversial, right, which we knew he would, renaming the Strait of Hormuz, even talking about Ken Paxton's fashion again. I mean, nothing seemed off limits, and he felt very loose. Yeah. And I think this is exactly what the crowd was hoping for, and it's only night one, Rob.
0: Right. And yeah, I mean, he could name the Strait of Hormuz anything he wants. I don't think nobody's going to mind that too much. You had dozens of speakers tonight, the biggest names in conservative politics, candidates for office. They had everyday Americans as well.
1: Yeah.
0: A serious attempt to motivate the vote for a midterm election that typically hurts the party in power. This is usually not a good election if Republicans are in power, if Democrats are in power, whoever it is, it's not a great election for them. They spoke of the accomplishments that we've seen so far in the second term. They warned of the consequences that Democrats take back Congress in November, a party that has been, frankly, hijacked by the radical left.
1: And, you know, common sense versus craziness. That was one of the through lines we heard a lot. And this is a great opportunity, too, because we're going into a very historic and monumental week. I mean, to do this now, we saw Erica Kirk there. We're coming up on that. And the darkness of the Democrats there. Right. We're seeing some terrible things online already. And then 9/11, it's going to refresh everyone's minds about what this country stands for. And he said very clearly, this country belongs to not those who hate it, but those who love it. And everyone there not only loves his country, they loved what they saw tonight.
0: Yeah, they really did. Yeah, I mean, he made it, especially he said these are the other side are people that want to make your cities darker, dirtier, more dangerous. They want to they destroy everything that they touch. And that's a very great way of posing the left for what they do and how destructive they are. And he said, this is a country for people that love it, not for people that hate it. That's what this country is. We have some actual highlights from the president's speech. We can play those out now.
2: Your vote will decide whether our country stumbles at the starting gate of the next 250 years or surges forward and never, ever looks back. This has been the most successful 2 years financially and every other way in the history of the presidency. And I want you to remember me in 4 or 5 years when this country's rocketing. Remember, I'm the one that got it started.
1: All right, the energy was clearly there. Let's get out to White House correspondent Mike Carter, who is traveling with the president. He is live there on the ground in Dallas. So, Mike, give us the highlights for you, as you could hear folks and are with folks right now.
3: I'm going to go to you for action. I'm going to go to her first because I'm Texas.
4: Yeah, go ahead. No, go
0: Mike,
4: ahead.
0: Go ahead. Take it away.
3: All right, guys, we're here. Obviously, we just let out President Trump speaking. We got a couple of Trump supporters here. Look, President Trump, big speech tonight, promised $5,000 dividends.
4: I'll take it.
3: If Republicans win. You're from Frisco, Texas. We saw the president tonight. You also saw Ken Paxton tonight. What do you think? Is this going to give Ken Paxton the bump he needs in this tight Senate race?
4: Absolutely. Absolutely. And this is Texas. You know, this is a Republican state. And we came out here to support not only our president, but Ken Paxton as well.
3: Tell our viewers at home, you're from this state. Why is this race here in Texas so close, prompting the president not only to come here tonight, but saying he'll come back again and maybe even again until you get sick of him to help Ken Paxton?
4: Well, we just love our President Donald Trump, and we also love Ken Paxton. He does great things for America and for Texas as well. So we're just going to support them. We're 100% behind them, Texas is. And just get out there and vote. Take 10 friends and have their friends take 10 other friends, but just push them to get out there to vote because it's very, very important that everybody here in Texas get out and vote. Thank you.
3: All right. All right. And then I got to ask you this, Michelle.
4: Okay.
3: John Fetterman introduced Dave McCormick tonight. John Fetterman, a Democrat at a Republican midterm convention. What are your thoughts on that?
5: John Fetterman needs to come to Washington State. That's what we need.
3: That's where you're from. Are we seeing a turning of the tide here? Is John Fetterman a heartbeat away from becoming a Republican?
5: Well, in our primaries, we only had 30% of the vote come out. We did the numbers, and we are too big to rig. If those hard Republicans that have not been voting get out and vote.
3: Real quick, I got to ask you. The president says Republicans win the midterms. They stay in both chambers of Congress. $5,000 to every adult. What do you think about that?
5: I would take that and pay off the national debt if I could. But I would take it.
3: All right, Michelle. Night one in the books, guys. President Trump back again tomorrow night here in Dallas. Keynote speaker, Vice President Vance, tomorrow night, though.
1: Thanks, yeah. Mike.
0: Mike, good to see you. Thanks so much. We're going to bring in Congressman Jason Smith now, State of Missouri, Chairman of the House Ways and Means Committee at the event. It just wrapped up, sir. Let's start right where Mike Carter left off and the idea of the $5,000 dividend to Americans if they win the midterms. That's a pricey idea, is it not?
6: You know, this is something that President Trump has been talking with me about for several months. Mm. This is something he wants to accomplish, and there's billions of dollars that's coming in with his tariffs. He said today that's his fifth favorite word. It used to be his number one favorite word, and it's been bringing in so much money, and he wants to give it back to the people because it's the people's money. The less money that the government has and the more that you have in your pocketbook is what President Trump is his desire, and we're working towards it.
1: Yeah, well, for night one, the crowds were excited, energized, which I think is part of this. And it was a great idea to do this. And it's kind of strange, Congressman. You had the Democrats that flew into Dallas to do sort of this weird, awkward counter programming. You have J.B. Pritzker. You know, the Democrats, they don't have the money. They certainly are not pulling out a beautiful convention like this where average daily Americans got a chance to come and really get the flavor of what feels like a big convention. Right. Tell us about what you think the Democrats now are going to have after these full days where I say the country's really going to be re-energized and refocused on such a historic few days ahead.
6: It's exactly right, Bianca. Just the energy here at this convention is phenomenal. It is firing up the base, and midterm elections are all about the base. The Democrat Party, they're being flipped over and controlled by the socialists, the communists that President Trump was talking about. That's who's winning their primaries. That is who's going to be driving their policies. That's why it's so important that people show up. If our people show up, we will win.
1: Well, and there's a dividend on the line, too. So there's not, if we didn't need more incentive, here it is. Congressman Jason Smith, always a pleasure to have you. Thank you so much for joining us with some of the perspectives on night one here in Dallas, sir.
6: It's great to be with you both.
1: Thank you.
0: All right. So we want to play out one of the moments here that was very interesting about tonight when you had a Democrat senator endorse a Republican senator and make a video for this event. That was John Fetterman out of the state of Pennsylvania endorsing McCormick. Watch this, because you don't see this very often at an event like this.
7: Big room of Republicans in Dallas. Yes, I'm Senator John Fetterman, Pennsylvania. Yes, I'm a Democrat. Why am I here talking to you today? Because, well, I'm a common sense Democrat. I'm always going to stand with America. I'm always going to reject the extremes in socialism and that anti-American way of life.
1: You know, there's something so sincere about Fetterman and now the party going after him. It's been knives out. There's been a lot of smear pieces, his former staffers, anonymous sources. They're all coming after him. He's been obviously very, very outspoken for his support of Israel. And you have to wonder if some of this pushback on him is due to the radicals that, you know, have taken over the Democrat Party. Yeah. But to see him do that, people are now starting to say, we're going to see a Manchin of Sinema move. Is he going to become either an independent or join the Republican Party?
0: You wonder about, that to me is so interesting. And you always wonder how politics really works. Is there a calculation that was made that they realized the state was moving more red, that this was the best? Because politics, we know what politics is. It's very interesting to see that. We want to bring in now Congressman or congressional candidate, I should say, Mike LaPetri from the state of New York joining us now, running here in New York. And, sir, it's good to have you. We'll move off Fetterman. We're just going to ask you just generally, what do you have to say about night one of the convention? A lot of people worried that it wouldn't have a lot of energy. Seemed like it did.
8: Yeah, it's been an incredible amount of energy. I mean, you're seeing all of the top people speaking, talking about the policies of this country, of the president, looking forward to a vision for our future, and more importantly is how we're solving the problems that the Democrats created. And that's vital to show to the people all across this country how important it is to come out and continue this trend of having Republican leadership, strong Republican leadership, strong common sense Republican leadership.
1: Hey, Mike, just a note, you spoke tonight and you are running now, but you spent years as a New York assemblyman, so you know exactly what is going on with the Democrat socialists, with obviously Mondami, the mayor, so much controversy about what he decides to do Friday for 9/11. But speak from your heart about that. You really said, I'm from Long Island. I am not a career politician. That was your message tonight.
8: Yeah, it was absolutely really vital to, it was an honor to speak tonight, highlighting exactly who we are as New Yorkers, and specifically on the heels of 9/11. It's showcasing how these socialist policies across New York City and Zohran Mamdani are creating more and more devastation, while we Republicans are the ones who are creating the strong ideas and policies and principles for our future, specifically focusing on helping middle-class American citizens. And it's really devastating when I see Democrats like my opponent, who unfortunately voted against lifetime health care funding for 9/11 first responders who are suffering from 9/11 related illnesses.
9: Right.
8: It's those ideas, like the president just was saying, it's just illogical, nonsensical, and frankly crazy that they're not supporting these policies. It just makes sense for all of us.
0: Mm. All right, Mike LoPetri, running for Congress here in New York. Good to see you, sir. Thank you so much.
1: Thank you.
8: Thank you.
1: All right, bringing in now our next panel. So pleased to have host of the Tudor Dixon podcast, Tudor Dixon in Michigan, and our senior political analyst, former Pennsylvania Senator Rick Santorum. Great to have you both with us. First to you, Senator Santorum, just your top line thoughts on Fetterman's piece tonight, because there have been a lot of criticism to him, and he loved tonight. That was the one Democrat that's all on board for a lot of this.
10: Well, I don't know if he's on board for Dave McCormick. I mean, I think they have a very special relationship. I think one of the things that people don't clue into in politics is that there are relationships across the aisle, and those relationships matter. And I think that was something that I felt he was there to support Dave, but also to make a statement to the Democratic Party. Well, it was both. It was to make a statement to the Democratic Party that they have lost their way. And this is a man who probably votes with the Democratic Party 90% of the times, but they have that 10%, that over the top. He's just saying, you've gone too far, you've lost me. And when you lose someone who's as far left as John Fetterman is, you're in trouble. And I think Fetterman's trying to point that out. I would make the argument he's trying to do the Democrats a favor by trying to pull them back to some sort of rational position. And this is how desperate he's gotten to do this. I don't think he's going to become a Republican. I think he's trying to save the Democratic Party.
1: Yeah, I don't think they want it.
0: He's been a very interesting politician to watch, because he certainly has. It feels like maybe he hasn't changed, but I don't think the party's moved that much since his beginning. So it's been interesting to watch how he's played this game. Tudor, I want to show, the big, I think, message of tonight, the overarching message was how important it is to attach the president to these midterms is what they're trying to do. He even spoke to that during his speech. We can play it.
2: When I'm on the ticket, Republicans always do very well. We won the presidency 3 times. So I'm asking you to pretend that I'm on the ballot. I'm on the ballot. I'm on the ballot. Just one more time. Because if we lose, you're going to lose your border. You're going to lose your tax cuts. You're going to lose your safety and security. You're going to lose your wealth. Our country is going through hell. You will be going through hell just like you did just 2 years ago.
0: That's the motivator, right, Tudor? I mean, if people get complacent when their party's in power, you got to act like they're not. You got to act like Trump's on the ballot.
11: Well, I mean, he is essentially on the ballot because his policies are on the ballot, and we know exactly what the Democrats will do, and he knows what the Democrats will do. They've not been hiding the fact that they've said they're going to impeach, and he knows that the House, they're going to want to impeach in the House, and they're going to want to convict in the Senate. So he's out there fighting to make sure he gets his last 2 years of his presidency. We know what they did the first term, and we know what they did in 2018, and what they did to him for that entire term of his presidency. We don't want to see that again. I'll just say one more thing about the John Fetterman thing, because I want to point out that he did say he was standing in front of U.S. Steel. We know how hard the president worked to make sure that U.S. Steel stayed in business. I myself worked in a steel mill in Chicago. I know how many jobs are there. It was meaningful. It meant a lot to me and a lot to the families that work in the steel industry that he was willing to make that shot right in front of U.S. Steel and make sure we knew that that was saved.
1: Yeah, great point there. One thing that did come up, and obviously this is Texas, and Ken Paxton, Tallarico, and a lot of fun commentary about Tallarico. Tallarico's trying to soften his stance on what things he said before, but the transgender and men in women's sports, President Trump directly addressing that tonight. Let's play this.
2: I saw two senators and a congressman in the last week and a half on television fighting like hell for men to play in women's sports, and I hope they continue to do that. They say it's an 80-20 issue. I say it's a 99-1, and I have no idea who the one is. I have no idea.
1: Common sense versus craziness, over and over. Senator Santorum, to you, these are the themes, I think, in day one, night one, that they really wanted to hammer home.
10: Oh, absolutely. And the president knows that that helped him win the election last time around. That was a very effective issue in many states and continues to be. And as the president said, a lot of folks said that, you know, this issue would go away because they got beaten so badly on it. But it's not going away. They're not going to go away. And I give credit to the president, because very few Republicans ever have the courage to go out and fight on these what are called moral cultural issues. Republican presidential candidates in particular run away from these issues and sort of cede the ground to the Democrats and the national media to sort of dictate the terms. And the president is going hard at it, and he's telling all these candidates, don't back away from this issue, lean into these issues. These are the kinds of issues that affect people at their heart. And it's an opportunity to drive voter turnout.
1: Right. And protecting women, protecting children, some of the most vulnerable in our society, a big theme as well. And, of course, calling again to strengthen the borders with another act that they want to get passed. Senator Santorum, Tudor Dixon, such a pleasure to have you both. Thank you so much for your analysis. Night one in Dallas.
0: All right, got to bring in the D.C. bureau chief at the Daily Wire, Tim Rice, with us as the arena is quickly cleared out. Tim, good to see you. You know, one of the biggest liabilities that they have, that this party has going into November, has been the impact, I think, domestically of the Iran war. The cost of everything, the cost of gas staying high, $4 or $5 a gallon in a lot of places, depending on what you get. And the problem is that that's allowed for people to take the blame of this inflationary period. It was on Joe Biden. It's allowed it to move over to Donald Trump, because it's been 18 months now, because we never got that drop that we should have gotten. It's maintained at its height. How do they counter that? Because that's what they're trying to do.
9: Yeah, it's a great question. I mean, look, I think that, frankly, the best way for Republicans to counter it would be for the president or maybe the vice president tomorrow night to come out and say, look, we acknowledge that this is tough, right? We acknowledge, we understand that you are paying at the pump. We understand that you're paying at the grocery store, but this is a necessary sacrifice, right? Talk about it in terms of national sacrifice. We are trying to defeat once and for all an evil empire that was literally created to destroy the United States of America. People forget that's why the Islamic Republic of Iran was founded. I don't think that the president obviously didn't touch on that tonight. I think there's a better chance that the vice president will say it tomorrow, but I'm not holding my breath for it. So short of that, I think that what the Republicans are doing at this convention, right, which is really a rally around the flag moment, getting everyone together. The president certainly did it towards the end of his speech tonight, reminding everyone just how good we have it relative to the Biden years and how much worse things could be if Democrats take back the majority, is probably the next best thing.
1: Yeah, and I think Tudor just mentioned steel. Obviously, jobs numbers in August were more encouraging. Friday is CPI. So, you know, without the end, and no one thinks the war is going to be over before the midterm. So everyone knows they're sort of now in a messaging game here. So clearly tonight, trying to take some of that back there with what they say will be potentially a win and dividends. Hey, Tim, great to have you with us tonight. Thank you so much for joining us.
0: Thanks,
1: right
0: Tim.
1: There live in Dallas.
9: Anytime.
1: Thanks.
0: All right. So what did he say? He said there's going to be a lot. I mean, this president is going to be speaking a lot over the next couple of months. Tremendous amount more rallies coming, as he previewed tonight. Let's go ahead and take a listen to that.
2: So I am going to visit, and you have so many of those great senators. And I said, you know, the ones I want here, we have some that are leading by 30 points, and they've been there for 25 years. I said, don't come, please. Don't come. The ones we need are the ones that you've heard, the ones that are very close. They might be winning by a little or losing by a little or tied. We can win every one of those races, but I'm going to go to every one of those states for congressmen and for senators. I'm going to do that. And we're going to have rallies.
1: Get ready.
0: We're going to have rallies.
1: You know, the Democrats, they're broke. They have debt. So, I mean, this is a machine. We're going to see him out on the road. And, you know, I think we're going to start also hearing the Democrats kind of pull back from that big tent, because what we saw here is very big. And if I believe the Republicans can get the messaging and say to the American people, we are going to have, I mean, President Trump said the war is going to be over in Iran after the elections. Yeah. We know Iran is stalling. We know that the long-term play is what he's looking for in that situation in the Middle East there, obviously.
0: Yeah, and maybe this means that after the midterms are over, they're going to thump Iran a lot harder and just finish the job, is what I kind of took of it as well. And a lot of money being poured in, too. Elon Musk wants to spend a lot. The RNC wants to spend a lot on this election.
1: That's right.
0: We'll see how it goes. That wraps up our special coverage, the RNC midterm convention, and a long speech from the president.
1: Night one. We'll be back tomorrow. So good to be with you, Rob.
0: Good to see you.
1: Yeah. Right. Thanks, everybody, for staying with us. And remember, tomorrow, 6 a.m., Wake Up America early. And more Rob, I think.
0: At 6 a.m.? I'm not coming back here at 6 a.m.
1: Your earlier show is now.
0: 7 p.m. I'll see you tomorrow. All right, as we come back talking about this convention in Dallas, a reminder of why common sense Americans actually need to vote the 2028 race to the White House. And the left has just lost its mind. The people that potentially could get power a little bit here in November and again in 2 years, Gavin Newsom, for one, running for president, cozying up to the most radical in his party as he preps for a presidential run, bragging, outwardly bragging, even now, even today, about forcing the citizens of his state to pay for the health care of millions of illegal aliens.
12: Why is Gavin Newsom out here in South Carolina? His state is in shambles, and he's not serving the people of South Carolina.
13: Well, I mean,
12: I mean, serving the people of California, excuse me.
13: Yeah, I think they deserve more than a $7.25 minimum wage here. I think they deserve more than a governor who refuses to expand Medicaid. We not only expanded Medicaid, but we're the only state in America providing universal health care regardless of pre-existing condition, ability to pay, and your immigration status. I know how offensive that is to people, and I get how controversial that is. We delivered that.
0: We delivered that. We stole your money and gave it to illegal aliens. We delivered that in California. Florida Congresswoman Ana Paulina Luna joins us now from the convention. We're trying to get people inspired to vote to keep these lunatics out of power, because can you imagine sending your money to illegal alien health care?
14: Well, it's not just that. Look, every single person that's running right now, the Democrats can't really truly figure out how they're going to disavow the craziness of wanting to pack the Supreme Court, abolishing the Senate, completely defunding law enforcement. And look, what I will tell you is DSA, again, a CCP-funded talking point and platform, but they are unfortunately getting people to vote for them. So let me remind Republicans what we've been able, and really maybe independent voters or voters that are on the fence, we've been able to secure massive tax cuts for the working class. No tax on tips, no tax on Social Security, no tax on overtime, increased child tax credit, in addition to President Trump literally taking on pharmaceutical and doing his most favored nation's pricing. As you're seeing, there's a lot of support behind us. This is a totally packed event. We have some incredible speakers, but what I would say, it's really our platform. Maybe we're not perfect, but we're definitely not crazy.
0: Yeah, we're definitely not crazy. I like they just had Brandon Gill speak, and he did the land acknowledgement saying that this land belongs to the United States. I thought that was a hilarious moment there. I love that. I want to talk about Iran for a second. The liabilities in this election all center around Iran. That's the reason that we haven't been able to get costs down as much as Americans have wanted to see over the last year and a half. The president, you know, on the tarmac today heading to Dallas, you know, he had a big statement. He said, I think this war is going to be over immediately after the election, which to me signals that they're just pausing everything, waiting for this election to be over, and then you drop the hammer and get this thing done with. That's been a theory that a lot of people have had. I wanted to get your reaction to that.
14: Look, I don't really like to discuss the private conversations that I have with the president, but what I would say is that he's first and foremost on his foreign policy. Always wanted to lead with a peaceful resolution, whether that's talking about Russia, Ukraine, or even Iran, even though Iran currently, whenever they negotiate, then they try to retaliate, strike against our ships. And then Marco Rubio just yesterday said, look, we're not going to tolerate that. If you want a peace deal, here's a peace deal, but we're not going to tolerate you striking or trying to harm Americans. Yeah. And so ultimately, though, I think that the reason why he made that statement is because he feels, or I can only speculate that he feels that the Iranian regime is actually just trying to drag this out, hoping that Democrats maintain the majority. But I'll be very clear about something. If Democrats take back the majority, I mean, what are they going to do to protect Americans if Iran continues to strike? It's not like Iran's going to all of a sudden change saying death to the West and that we hate the United States and don't want to do a negotiation with us. So they're going to be in the same position.
0: Yeah, if they clean house in 2028, Iran's going to get a nice big pile of cash, and they're going to fill up all those coffers again if that regime is not gone. That's a terrifying reality. You spoke at the convention today about banning insider trading. You've been really pushing this thing for congressional, I should say congressional insider trading and congressional stock trading. I know Pelosi just made another fortune on Bloom Energy, which is a stock that went through the roof. She knew about that one, too. She knows about all of them. A lot of people in Congress do. Why is this always so difficult to do? Why is it that congressional members are so able to just outwardly say, we want to stay corrupt and that nothing happens?
14: Well, look, had we not been pushing this issue, myself, Tim Burchett, Style, Chip Roy, ultimately you would still see no movement on this. It's really Republicans that took the helm. Remember, I tried to do the discharge petition, and Hakeem Jeffries literally instructed his Democrats to not support the bill to ban insider trading. Yeah. Then you saw them actually vote against it, which I thought was crazy. Like, why would you ever vote against something that's supported by 99% of the U.S. population? Really, the only people that don't want it are the ones that are insider trading. So, look, if Martha Stewart was a member of Congress, she wouldn't have gone to jail, and that's a fact, and it needs to stop. It's impacting everyone, you know, members of Congress trading stock over committees of jurisdiction, impacting policy, and then getting rich off of betting against the American citizens is a problem that needs to end.
0: Yeah, there's so few of you that are actually honest, and I feel so bad because you're the ones not making all the money, and you're trying to just do it right. And that's hard. I mean, it's hard when you're in a room full of people that are making hundreds of thousands a year on stock trades, and you're not doing it. That's hard to stay in that position. Reports that Fetterman,
14: public service is a sacrifice.
0: It's a sacrifice. It's a hell of a sacrifice for the few that do it right. John Fetterman, the Democrat, is going to have a video message at the convention praising the president. Is he going to switch parties? When is it going to happen?
14: You know, he actually just played the video as I was walking in, and I'm sad that he's not here. He's a very common sense, Democrat that, unfortunately, they're rare these days, but I wish that he would come over. I think we'd welcome him with open arms.
0: Yeah, I love that. I love that. Anna Paulina Luna from the convention. Congresswoman, thanks so much. One of my favorites. Good to see you.
14: God bless.
0: All right. I wanted to just show this. Adam Carolla, the comedian, host of the Adam Carolla Show, just took the stage a second ago. He's one of my favorites. I want to listen to some of this. Let's listen in.
15: People who wanted to commit suicide would die of natural causes. Now, Joe Biden didn't get a second term, and I know we're all happy about that. And, I don't think his own people wanted him to run for a second term, but there's nothing they could do about it because he wouldn't listen to anybody. But I had a plan. I had a foolproof plan to get Joe Biden to not run for a second term. All I would have had to do is get three or four people from his inner circle and say, you don't want this doddering old fool running for a second term, do you? And they would have said, no, but he's not going to listen to us. So what are we supposed to do? And I would have said, get on the same page. This is going to work. When he says, I'm running for a second term, you say, but this is your second term. President Trump's here today, by the way. He's backstage. I just saw the man. Actually, I was lying. He's not in the building yet. I think I lost you. Trump's hair's in the news. You see this story? They're talking about his hair. Now, you guys are going to see his hair in person tonight. I did Celebrity Apprentice, so I saw his hair in person. It's not like seeing it on TV or in pictures. In real life, it's alive. It breathes. It's got lungs. It undulates. You ever see underwater footage of a kelp bed? Clownfish darting in and out. ICE is all over the news as well. They want to abolish ICE. Right. Can you believe it?
0: Let's move on after that. It's a good joke about the president's hair. It's alive. It moves like a kelp bed. Adam Carolla on the stage there in Dallas. Wanted to give you a little funny tonight. All right, coming up here after the break, a major move by the Trump Labor Department against a massive company that's been screwing over American workers.

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1: Welcome back. It's a story that happens far too often in this country. Illegal alien skips an immigration hearing and then kills somebody. In this case, 43-year-old Honduran national charged with voluntary manslaughter after allegedly stabbing his coworker to death at a dairy facility in Kansas during a fight. According to the Kansas Attorney General, the illegal was issued a final deportation order in July 25, a year ago, after he skipped his immigration hearing. Kansas Attorney General Chris Kobach says this is why all police departments must cooperate with ICE. And he joins us tonight from the convention. And, sir, it's good to have you. You wonder how many people in this country have died so that Democrats can virtue signal their support for open borders.
2: Yeah. Yeah, it's horrific. And, you know, a point I made during our press conference when we announced the charges against this individual is, look, there's 1.5 million illegal aliens who have already been ordered removed. They've had an immigration hearing in front of an immigration judge, and they've been ordered removed, and they have absconded. They've become fugitives, totally flaunting the rule of law. And that's why we states and localities, but especially states, need to assist ICE by helping make immigration arrests, and then if you have 287G authority, as my Kansas Bureau of Investigation does, taking custody and then transferring them to ICE agents to remove them from the country.
1: Do we have these numbers right? Is it really true that only 35 out of the 100 or so police departments in the state of Kansas are cooperating with ICE? That's a red state.
2: So it's 35 out of 105 counties, and they have the Section 287G agreement, which is a higher level of cooperation. The vast majority, overwhelming majority of Kansas cities and counties are cooperating. So if ICE says, yes, we need you to hold on to this person. The 287G authority is something bigger, where the officer gets special training and can act sort of temporarily as an ICE official and can take custody of the alien and learns how to do certain things to process him for removal. But ultimately, they work under an ICE supervisor when they put that hat on.
1: Is it possible to remind voters as we move toward the midterms and to instill in them that these people just want to go right back to open borders? They clearly do. The way they're protesting ICE, the way they're protesting basic immigration, decent immigration policies in this country, if these people get power again, they're going to blow this whole border up one more time.
2: That's exactly right. And that's why the wall is so important, I believe, because if you do have a future Democrat administration, they will, as you say, open the borders. Even if there is a wall there, too, they'll start granting various forms of amnesty, like immigration parole was what President Biden called it. It was completely illegal, and we red state attorneys general defeated it in court. But they will come up with every scheme they can think of to invite illegal aliens here and then keep them in the United States, which is why we Republicans have been fighting against it in every way we can and in court.
1: Chris Kobach, the Kansas Attorney General, we appreciate you coming on, sir. Thank you so much.
2: My pleasure.
1: All right. Trump administration fighting for the American worker. This is a good one. The Labor Department suspending tech giant Cognizant's green card pipeline for its employees while the fraud task force digs into alleged H-1B violations, the visa that they use to bring in all of these workers from all over the world, a lot of them from India. Cognizant has been accused by many on the right of abusing our immigration system. Labor Department Inspector General Anthony D'Esposito stating threats to American workers will not be tolerated. We're following facts, fraud, and finances. Handcuffs await. It's a big statement. Cognizant is a U.S./Indian giant IT tech consulting firm found by a California jury back in 2024 to have violated the Civil Rights Act by discriminating against nearly 2,000 American workers in favor of the much cheaper foreign-born labor that don't require H-1Bs. They're just abusing it. Taking them because it's cheaper. They're forced to pay $8.4 million on that. And the Labor Department Inspector General Anthony D'Esposito joins us now, also from the GOP midterm convention where most of our guests tonight have been from. Anthony, good to see you. Talk about Cognizant and the work you're doing against this company, because I think this is a very widespread problem. This sends a big message.
3: It absolutely is. And, you know, Acting Secretary Keith Sonderling and I said from the beginning not to mess with us and to realize that we were going to take the steps necessary to hold these companies accountable, the companies who are taking away good-paying jobs from American workers. Our core responsibility is to protect the American worker, and that's exactly what we're doing. We understand the fact that the H-1B visas were put in place for a specific reason. People who have specific task that could come to the United States of America and do a job for an American company that couldn't find American workers. But what we've seen is the absolute extortion of the system, and we're saying no more. So Cognizant has been on pause. We are not accepting any more of their applications while the Office of the Inspector General, my team, continues to investigate companies like Cognizant and others who are doing

0: Do you think this is in big tech? Because it sure is easy to get a very intelligent person for very cheap from overseas.
1: Absolutely. They say that we estimate that those that are on H-1B visas are getting paid between 35% and 40% less than an American worker would make. So if you're in this big tech industry and you have hundreds, if not thousands of workers, and you can pay thousands of them 40% less than an American worker, well, obviously they're going to take the easy road out, and we're saying absolutely no more. The fact is that our children and grandchildren aren't getting the jobs that they go to school for because they're being taken away by those who are extorting and exploiting the H-1B and the foreign labor visa system. And President Trump has made it very clear through his White House Fraud Task Force that we are going to tackle all fraud, big and small. And just be in the beginning of our investigation, yeah, we have dozens of subpoenas being issued. And this is big fraud, huge fraud that's affecting American workers every single day.
0: I love it. Labor Department Inspector General Anthony DeSposito, we appreciate you coming on. Good to see you, sir, from the convention where the president will be speaking later tonight. And by the way, just while we're talking about it, we've got a show at 10 o'clock tonight that I'm going to be hosting. A little wrap-up of this convention tonight and some of the big speeches. Probably a little bit of Trump's speech in that show as well, coming up tonight at 10 o'clock here on Newsmax. More of me if you're not sick of me already. All right, coming up here, South Park ready to take some big swings at the president.

0: to restrict them.
1: All right, welcome back. Time now for news from the left. A couple moments from Morning Joe to start us off. Scarborough trying to walk a very fine line that we're seeing a lot of on the left these days, criticizing Benjamin Netanyahu while still supporting Israel, is what he tried to do. His guest Donnie Deutsch was not having any of it, and this thing exploded.

0: Take a look.
1: It's not like Netanyahu didn't know he was going to do that because Hamas said, we're going to exterminate Jews. Who has forgotten it? You are. Listen, who do I look like? Do I look stupid to you?
2: Do I look stupid?
1: Look at me. Look at me in my eyes, Donnie.
2: By the way, I'm not here to defend Bibi Netanyahu.
1: I said a million times that Hamas are terrorists. Can we talk about Netanyahu, or do you just not want to talk about that?
2: I don't know what went down, and we don't know.
1: Does that not concern you?
0: Tell you what, a lot of the propaganda that's being pushed by the Islamists in this world is starting to infiltrate into some places that it didn't used to, and that's pretty scary stuff. You can be as angry as you want at Israel. Look at the other side of that war. One more from the show. Scarborough's ridiculous reaction to tennis player Francis Tiafoe's big win yesterday at the U.S. Open and advancing to the semifinals. Take a listen to this take.
1: For some reason, some people in the White House hate the story of immigrants coming from places they call shithole countries and becoming great Americans. That are great examples for our own children.
0: Just so you know, Francis Tiafoe is from Maryland, which I don't think qualifies as a S-hole country. I can't say it. I'll get in trouble. His parents are actually from Africa, Sierra Leone, I believe. But they also came here legally. And the criticism over immigration is over people that are just blowing through our borders and blowing out our culture. People that come here legally don't do that. You come here legally, you've met the markers. You're allowed in because you're here to provide something. You're here to do something for us. Next up, Hunter Biden's new crypto coin, $laptop. Yes, Hunter Biden is so desperate for money, he has a crypto coin. Inspired by his laptop from hell, officially debuted today. The coin surged from around $3 to $300 in a matter of seconds, as we so often see with these meme coins, before giving back all of those gains minutes later. And by midday, the coin was trading at around $2.60, so down from the opening. Let's see how Hunter does with this one. Is that a crack pipe or is that art? Is it both? It might be a crack pipe and art. Next up, over the weekend, the DSA commies holding their convention in Chicago, and some fun highlights from that.
3: GOP1s just mark a new phase in body fascism. The political deployment of GOP1s is fascistic.
4: This is why we have to give up the fantasy of being fitter than the fascists. I think it's also politically revealing. Fitness is a measure of relative disposability under capitalism.
0: Yeah. Being everything that people strive to be is a huge problem. I mean, imagine that these losers want to run the whole country. I mean, it's literally a room full of the biggest losers you've ever met in your life. They've all created a faction. And they're looking for power. We need to be bullying people harder. And finally, the creators of South Park will be targeting the president over his name-changing frenzy. It'll actually probably be hilarious. Rebranding its animated series to South America ahead of its season premiere next week. The hit comedy show posting on X, inspired by the bravery and patriotism of Apple and Google, we're changing the name of South Park to South America, referencing, of course, what's got so many on the left furious that Apple and Google have changed the Gulf of Mexico to the Gulf of America and Lake Ontario to Lake America in line with the president's executive orders. So they're going to go after Trump. And you know what? Do what you got to do. Why not? They're funny enough. They can get away with it. All right. The president making a major statement on the Iran war. A major statement. We've got Doug Burgum up next to talk about that live.

0: You're watching An American Moment.
1: Celebrating all kinds of things here. What you see is a packed house full of enthusiasm. And we got a president that's offering and reminding the American people that, you know, he's the guy that's buying lower taxes, lower regulations, a secure border, lowest crime rate since in 100 years in many of our cities. And from an energy standpoint right now, let's just talk about natural gas. $3 was what it was in the United States. It's now 20% below that in parts of our country. Overseas, people are paying $12, $15, even $20 for natural gas. That's driving low electric prices. Right. It's driving manufacturing jobs coming back. That's incredible. So when President Trump talks about Iran, of course, these guys are desperate. We've shut off their economy. Their inflation is through the roof, and the blockade is working. The economic action is working. They've got no army or navy left, and so
2: we have $100 a barrel oil right now, or that's what it hit today, though. And there's a lot of great things to talk about. The convention is loaded with. We've been talking about the whole show. But we've been trying to get gas cheaper, and that's more difficult than we thought. Are you worried that these oil prices will continue? As the Secretary of Interior, I know you're in your personal capacity, but that's not a good thing going into an election to have gas that's expensive.
1: Well, it isn't, but it's a much better thing to make sure that we don't have a terrorist group with a nuclear weapon. The IRGC was so close to having a nuclear weapon. President Trump has basically stopped World War III, saved the world, made it safer for our kids, our grandkids. And short-term, slightly higher gas prices, still not as high as it was under the Biden administration when we were enabling Iran as opposed to taking their capability off the table. And President Trump last year, when he got into office, oil and gas prices in the U.S. fell rapidly because of his energy dominance policies. Right. And right now, the U.S., largest oil producer in the world, largest natural gas producer in the world, we have the most secure and lowest priced energy in the world right now, higher than we want it to be, but we are so well positioned.
2: We're pumping it hard, and the Venezuela move I love, but why do you suspect it's the oil prices are going up? And do you think that we're going to get some reprieve from that before we vote in November?
1: Well, short term, there is some refining constraints, even though we've got plenty of supply in the U.S. President Trump taking action, met with refiners at the White House last week. Secretary Chris Wright and I were both there with that. We're working every angle to help drive prices down. But the policies of President Trump work. They worked last year. They're going to work again. And I think he's right. Iran is hanging on. They want this election. They want to have a weak leaders in place because they've thrived when America's had weak leaders, right. and we're winning when we've got President Trump.
2: Yeah, they do. They can't wait to get Democrats back in and get themselves a nice big juicy deal and billions of dollars. That's for sure. Doug Burgum from the convention. We appreciate you coming on, sir. Good to see you.
1: Thank you, Rob.
2: All right. More from the first ever

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0: All right, a live look at the RNC midterm convention, the first ever, a chance for Republicans to try and inspire some voters to come out and save the midterms. This is always an election that never goes well for the party in power. And the president, Republicans are trying to save that as you look at live pictures from Dallas, Texas. But some good speeches tonight. Corolla was hilarious. You had Brandon Gill from Texas was he had some good lines, too. And Rob Finnerty is going to take over the coverage coming up next. But before that, I'm going to shamelessly self-promote that I'm going to be back here at 10 o'clock tonight to do even more coverage, which means I can't go home and sit on the couch, which is what I want to do.
1: Go get a steak downstairs.
0: I'm going to go eat dinner.
1: And you'll be okay.
0: And I'm going to come right back at 10 o'clock and get my butt right back in this chair and do some more coverage. But first, Finnerty's going to take over here at 8 o'clock.
1: That was like a radio coast-to-coast intro right there. Like, and now from the station that reaches the beaches, it's Rob Finnerty. So far to the right, we'd be in your glove box. You know what I like about this event? It looks like a really raucous occasion down there, but I haven't seen one yet. I'm waiting. I'm going to be watching.
0: Do you use any of these lines in your own show? You have so many lines.
1: I just had the flaps out, and you cut me off. Shit. Let me bring it in for a landing here.
0: Go ahead.
1: We're at like 2,000 feet.
0: Do it.
1: What I haven't seen yet, a land acknowledgement.
0: You did. And Brandon Gill did it.
1: He did one?
0: He did. Brandon Gill said, I want to start with a land acknowledgement, and then he just said, it's our country, and, you know, that was his best joke.
1: Oh, he didn't, like, you know, bring up the Ojibwe and whatever? And
0: no.
1: Warren
0: he just
1: and,
0: said okay. The pioneers and American settlers,
1: yes.
0: And it's their land.
1: Yes.
0: But it was clever.
1: Rob, we'll do this tomorrow. We will see you tonight at 10 p.m.
0: More of those one-liners, because those
1: yes.
0: are really boosting my ratings at the end of the show.
1: Walking cliche. The Finnerty program starts right now.
2: I think there has to be an immediate pathway for every single undocumented immigrant.
3: 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We cannot lose this midterm.
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6: In many ways, that is a post-traumatic slave mentality.
1: Good evening. Welcome back to Finnerty. Glad you're here. I'm Rob Finnerty. The first ever Republican midterm convention happening in Dallas, Texas tonight. And I love that Republicans are doing this in Texas 55 days before the midterms. Donald Trump will be speaking on both nights tonight and tomorrow. We will bring you that live in just a little bit here. But with Ken Paxton and James Talrico running in a very tight race in Texas, and with Trump speaking on both nights, guess what? He just forced the local news to cover this all across the state of Texas, which was a brilliant move, a masterstroke. Nobody knows the media better than Donald Trump. I worked in the local news for a long time, and I can promise you that every station in Texas is at this convention right now, and they will be covering it all week long because they have to, which is huge for Ken Paxton and his campaign, because GOP voters historically don't really start paying attention to the election until after Labor Day. And that's where we are. So this is a big 48 hours for that gentleman right there, Ken Paxton, who's going to be joining us tomorrow night. Okay, more on the convention in just a moment, because there is something else that I wanted to address tonight. We now live in a country where there are people who actually believe that if you are depressed and, oops, you happen to kill your kids, it's not your fault. That somehow mental illness is an excuse for murder, which makes absolutely no sense if you think about it. And I'm going to prove that to you tonight. I'm also going to take you through a sickness that is already spreading all across the country. But first, you might remember the movie American Sniper about Chris Kyle, widely considered the greatest sniper in American history. He saved countless lives. And when he retired, he worked with veterans, struggling to adjust to civilian life, until one day in 2013 when he was shot and killed by one of those veterans. And the end of that movie, I don't know if you've seen it, the end of that movie always gets to me, seeing the real footage from his actual funeral procession into Dallas.

0: People lined the streets in the pouring rain to honor Chris Kyle. He was killed by this man right here, Eddie Ray Routh, and his defense team in court argued that he suffered from severe mental illness and schizophrenia and many other things, very similar to the Lindsey Clancy defense. But the jury didn't care, and Routh was sentenced to life in prison for murder because the last time I checked, murder is against the law. And you might remember the case of Jeffrey Dahmer. We've talked about this. He killed 17 people that we know about. Police found a severed human head in his refrigerator next to the Diet Pepsi. And guess what? His defense team argued that he was insane, but the jury didn't care, and they sentenced him to life in prison because the last time I checked, murder is illegal. But somehow with Lindsey Clancy, it's different. And part of the reason for that is that this all happened in the state of Massachusetts, a state where so many people who live there, good people, are just so confused right now.
1: He had reasonable doubt. He admitted he had reasonable doubt. And then he said, but I'm still not going to say that she's not guilty by reason of insanity.
2: But he had the hardest time getting off the fact that Lindsey viciously killed her children.
0: He had the hottest time getting over the fact that Lindsey viciously killed her children, which is perhaps the most absurd thing I have ever heard a juror say, ever. So absurd that I want to play it again.
2: The hardest time getting over the fact that Lindsey viciously killed her children.
0: Ma'am, you look like a nice ma'am. Lindsey Clancy murdered her three kids. She didn't spill red wine on the carpet. She killed her three kids. Most people would have a tough time getting over that. Think about this. That has become the prevailing logic in the state of Massachusetts, where thousands of people think that ICE agents are ripping families apart, but they have no problem with a woman killing her three kids. Think about it. The psychosis in this case was never in the courtroom. It's happening outside the courtroom, with all of these white liberal women who can't figure out why murder is wrong. In a state with some of the best hospitals in the world that spend hundreds of millions of dollars every year saving babies in the NICU, babies that are born premature. But this is also a state that celebrates killing babies, allowing abortion into the ninth month.
2: Okay. Thank you.
0: That is happening in the same state. This all happened in the same state. Look at those women clapping like seals. And you wonder why this jury is so confused. Lindsey Clancy killed her 8-month-old baby, which is illegal. But right down the street at the hospital, mothers are killing their 9-month-old babies. And somehow that's legal. And you wonder why this jury was so confused. And then you have a defense attorney talking about his client like she's Mother Teresa, like she's Mother of the Year, like she didn't just murder her three children, like they're all outside playing in the backyard as we speak.
3: Best thing for women's health ever.
4: Thank you.
3: Ever.
4: Appreciate it.
5: I asked you this morning, Mr. Reddington, what you hope to convey in the closing. You didn't really have an answer. If you
4: no,
5: to
4: I don't.
5: What you
4: I,
5: hope to
4: I, well, I hope to convey that I truly, you know, care and love. I love her. She's just such a marvelous, sweet, innocent person. She's just amazing and so strong and just trying so hard to get up from, she's just been beat down for 3.5 years.
0: Just trying so hard. You hear that and suddenly you start to understand why the jury was so darn confused in this case and why so many women are so darn confused tonight. Kevin Reddington, that man right there, went on television again this morning trying to make people feel bad for the woman who killed her kids.
4: She has bad days and she has worse days.
6: What does she say about the kids?
4: I want my babies.
0: Yeah, well, Kevin, guess what? She would have her babies right now, but she murdered them in the basement with exercise bands. And now we can see the impact that this whole thing is having on mothers all across the country. And it's sick. It's disgusting. Did you hear about this? Last week, 40-year-old Corey Walsh of Frankfort, Illinois, was arrested and charged with first-degree murder for allegedly walking her 2-year-old son, Barrett, into the basement and hanging him to death. Does that sound familiar? Lindsey Clancy did almost the exact same thing. The only difference, she admitted to doing it. And then we find out that Corey was following the Lindsey Clancy trial closely. She was even texting with her girlfriends about it in a group chat just hours before she allegedly killed her son.
7: According to those documents, Corey Walsh had been heavily invested in the Lindsey Clancy trial before this incident. She's now in the hospital in custody after allegedly trying to hurt herself following this tragedy.
8: Prosecutors say she was in a group text talking about the Lindsey Clancy murder case just hours before killing her son.
0: It's sick. And just like Lindsey, her idol, apparently, she allegedly tried really, really hard, you know? She tried so hard to kill herself. But just like Lindsey, wouldn't you know it, it didn't work. She couldn't kill herself. Neither could Lindsey, who was a nurse, by the way. And just like Lindsey, she was reportedly suffering from some kind of psychotic episode at the time of the murder. That's the excuse now, allegedly, reportedly. And that's why I'm talking about this tonight, to address this new trend to try to stop it. This trend enabled by women all across the country who support Lindsey Clancy and the message that it is sending to thousands of mothers across this country, that somehow this is acceptable behavior, trendy even, and it's scary. It's frightening. And look, I understand that raising children is difficult. It's hard. It's supposed to be. But it's also the most rewarding thing we've got in this life. And nobody on their deathbed in human history has ever asked to do one final Zoom call with their boss. Nobody wants to be surrounded by old pay stubs and checkbooks. They want to be surrounded by their children and their family. But because of this Lindsey Clancy fiasco, that's getting lost. And thousands of women can't see the difference, which is tragic. When we come back tonight, our special series on the DSA continues. You do not want to miss this. As Republicans in key states run against DSA candidates, the question now, why are they leading in the polls? RNC Chairman Joe Gruthers is here with more on the plan to fight back that you haven't heard before. Plus, House Speaker Mike Johnson will join us in Affinity exclusive live from Dallas as we get ready for President Trump's speech tonight. And the remains of over 1,000 people still have not been identified 25 years after 9/11. The question is why? One widow wants answers.

0: nation, but lost to Walter Mondale.
1: The stakes are so high, right? This is for all the marbles. We cannot lose this midterm. I want you to imagine a nightmare scenario with these insurgent Marxist Democrats taking over the Congress. They would impeach the president on the first day.
2: They would impeach the president on the first day, and he's not kidding. That is what is on the ballot in November. Common sense versus crazy, as the Republican Party kicks off the first ever two-day midterm convention in Dallas, Texas, starting tonight. The Democrats used to do this all the time, but Republicans kept winning the White House, so they stopped. Republicans are, of course, hoping that the opposite happens in November. Speaker of the House Mike Johnson is joining us live from Dallas. Mr. Speaker, great to have you back. How concerned are you that this convention won't get the tune-in that you hoped for going up against NFL football on back-to-back nights? I haven't heard a good answer or explanation for this. It almost seems like a scheduling mistake.
3: Well, I don't think it's a mistake. We had a limited number of days on the calendar where we could do this. The timing's important because it's close enough to the election to make a difference, but it's also before early voting begins nationwide. So the dates are pretty strategic. I think the first night of NFL tonight, I think, is a streaming service, so there's a paywall. I know there'll be a lot of eyeballs on the convention and what's happening here. But also, of course, Rob, you know how it works. The clips that we'll be using from this for the next 55 days will be very valuable to us to draw the contrast between these two sides and to let people know what's really at stake in this midterm.
2: Okay, very good point. James Talrico is now leading in almost every poll we've seen in Texas. How much do you think the next 2 days is going to help Ken Paxton in his Senate race?
3: Well, I think it's going to help him a lot. I think it's a big thing that we came here to Dallas, to Texas. It is an important state for us in the Senate race, but in the House races as well. We're very excited about the candidates, about the message that they'll deliver here. And I think this will help raise the positive profile for our Senate candidate here in this very important state. Look, Talrico does not fit Texas. He is a wild radical leftist. The ads that they're running for him are trying to make him look like some sort of decent moderate, but he is the opposite of that. And I think Texans are smart. I think they'll make the right decision. They are not going to turn that Senate seat over to somebody who's sides with the Marxist left.
2: Yeah, I don't know where he fits. Definitely not the state of Texas. Okay, so this is an issue that is a real issue. 46% of Americans say gas prices are going to impact who they vote for in November. That's the highest that number's ever been. Gas is almost a dollar more today than it was at this time last year. Diesel prices are at an all-time high. That's driving up prices everywhere. How do you message around this issue between now and November 3rd, because this, just like during the Biden years, is going to be a big issue?
3: It is, of course. It always is. Gas prices are always a big factor, and we don't message around it. We just share the simple facts. We put in place all the economic conditions to grow the U.S. economy, and the growth rate has been exponential. We brought about the biggest tax cuts in U.S. history. We prevented the largest tax hike in U.S. history, and we cut all taxes on tips and overtime and Social Security. Wages have gone up over 3% since President Trump took office, and we've added more than 1 million private sector jobs, expanding the private economy, shrinking the size of government. All those things are important for hardworking families, but gas prices are a serious challenge. The reason they're high right now, of course, is because the Strait of Hormuz and a situation that is not yet completely stabilized there after we took the head off the snake, the largest sponsor of state terrorism, yeah, not having a nuclear weapon. So I think that will resolve soon. I think it will bring down gas prices. I think you're going to have a combination of factors, including allied countries and Arab states in the region stepping in to assist with the policing of the Strait of Hormuz. It's very important to have that international waterway open, and gas and diesel prices are directly related to it.
2: Yes, and I've heard the president say just recently that this war could stretch beyond the midterms. I don't think anybody wants to hear that. I don't think the average everyday American is really that concerned with boats paying a toll in the Strait of Hormuz. That's just my opinion. But I've also heard rumors that Donald Trump could surprise us over the next 2 nights, maybe tonight, and announce that we've won the war in Iran and that the war is going to be coming to an end. What are you hearing?
3: Well, I know that that's his intention. He works on it every day. It's a dynamic situation over there. You have, partners on the other side of the table negotiating who are not doing that in good faith. They lie. They'll say one thing and step out and do the other. The president takes that seriously. He understands how important it is to the American people. We had to make sure that crazy country did not have a nuclear weapon, and we did, and now we got to bring a resolution to it. I know he works on it around the clock. I talk to the president a couple times every day. This is top of mind for him, and if he makes a big announcement here, I'm sure it'll be very well received.
2: Yeah, I think so, too. Is it too late to bring gas prices down? You've got 55 days left before November 3rd, but as you said, early voting is going to be starting or has already started in many places.
3: Yeah, no, it's we can do that. There's short-term solutions and longer-term solutions. The long-term, we've got it. We return to American energy dominance again, and that's providing jobs, and it's directly related to national security. But if we can get relief at the pump, of course, in the next 55 days, that'll be a big help. It'll be less of a headwind for us. But look, we have all the factors and all the facts on our side, an extraordinary record to run on, better candidates. And by the way, the Democrats truly are going crazy. They have far-left Marxists taking over the party. This is not your grandfather's party, Democrat Party. Truly are going crazy. They have far-left Marxists taking over the party. This is not your grandfather's party, Democrat Party, anymore. Mm. We're in a contest right now to determine whether we're going to save the greatest nation in the history of the world or go down a dark, dangerous road to communism. I don't think the American people are going to choose option B.
2: I know we say this every election, but I really think this is one of the most important elections, certainly that I've ever seen. I'm in my mid-40s. I hope that Republican voters, I hope that all voters go out and vote. It's going to make all the difference. Let me ask you, you're the Speaker of the House. Senate Majority Leader John Thune is not going to be making an appearance at this convention. He has not done much to help pass the Save America Act. What message does that send, in your opinion, that he won't even show up at this event?
3: Well, I haven't seen John yet, but I'm told he's here. He's doing fundraisers and adjacent events, as the Senate Majority Leader is supposed to do. He said, he put out a statement. I said he was yielding stage time to others who can be featured because they're in very important races right now. That's good leadership. Look, we passed the Save America Act in the House four different times.
2: Yeah.
3: The latest on a budget resolution for reconciliation so that he only needs Republican votes. I'm encouraging him, of course, to put that on the floor. That's the simplest, easiest way to get it at the president's desk. And I hope they will. I believe they will. I know that John agrees with that policy, of course. He's trying to get votes in the Senate. They need 60 for all the substantive things, and Democrats don't want to help at all. And so that's the real challenge we all have. We have small margins, but we still got to deliver.
2: Absolutely. Mr. Speaker, just quickly on the crowd size, looks like a pretty good turnout for this event tonight. The president's set to speak in just a little bit. Is that arena pretty much full?
3: Yeah, it's full. I'm looking around. I think every seat all the way to the rafters is full. And there was a long line of people still trying to wait to get inside. So this is the place to be. The first ever, as you noted, first ever midterm convention for the Republicans.
2: Yeah.
3: I think we're going to put on a good show here.
2: It's you know what I love about this, by the way? It forces the local media to cover this pretty much all week long, which I think is a huge feather in Ken Paxton's hat as he heads into the home stretch here.
3: Exactly.
2: The final 2 months. Speaker of the House, Mike Johnson, appreciate you being here. Thanks so much.
3: Thanks, Rob. Good to talk to you.
2: All right. When we come back, so our special series on the DSA continues with part two. RNC Chairman Joe Gruthers is going to join us with the real plan to win this thing. And she lost her husband on 9/11. His remains have never been identified. More than 1,000 people share that same story. It's another story about 9/11 that nobody else is talking about. We

0: bin Laden was dead.
1: Taking a live look right now at American Airlines Arena in Dallas, Texas, where Treasury Secretary Scott Bessent is just about to address the convention. Let's listen in.
2: Good evening. It's wonderful to be here in the great state of Texas, and it's a privilege to stand among tens of thousands of patriots who believe as deeply as I do in the future of America under its 47th president. We meet tonight at a defining moment in the history of our republic. 250 years ago, our founders could scarcely have imagined the country their courage would make possible. They would have marveled at the economy we have built and the technologies we have invented. They would have been amazed at the prosperity we have unleashed and the power we have attained. But they would have recognized the spirit that runs through us still, the conviction that a free people answer to no power but their own. That spirit transformed a small republic on the edge of a continent into the envy of the world. And tonight it summons us to honor the inheritance of our first 250 years by meeting the obligations of the next.
1: Scott Bessent addressing the crowd at the American Airlines Arena in Dallas. President Trump set to speak in just a few minutes. We'll bring you that live when it happens.
3: We've been creeping closer to socialism, a system that someone once said works only in heaven, where it isn't needed, and in hell, where they've already got it.
1: Reagan also said that, quote, when socialism does come to America, it will come with a smile. And that is exactly what is happening. New York City fell for it big time last November with the always smiling Zohran Mamdani, who promised free everything. Free buses, childcare, grocery stores, and it's about to happen again in New York City and all across this country in November.
4: With DSA specifically, something that I'm very excited to do is to build black socialism within, you know, the caucuses of DSA.
5: We the people demand guaranteed health care for every American as a right and not a privilege.
4: I still believe that all deportations are wrong.
6: We need to be taxing the rich on the floor of the United States Congress.
1: They are saying it all out loud. They're not hiding a thing, and voters are falling for it all over again. Joe Gruthers is the RNC chairman. He's joining us from the Republican midterm convention. Mr. Chairman, it's great to see you. What do you think happened to the Democrat Party to the point where people like this are taking over?
7: Well, that's what happens when you have no leadership. And when you have a party that's led by Mamdani, Bernie Sanders, and AOC, you're going to get the crazies. And that's what we have on the left. And that's what the whole message why we're doing the convention is we're trying to take the message to the American people that it's common sense versus crazy. This communism utopia that they want to fundamentally change the country. And it's not just in New York City. We're trying to coast to coast. They have over 40 federal candidates that are these Looney Tunes radical leftists. The good thing is we have candidates that were endorsed early on by the president, Donald J. Trump, the best messenger that we've ever had in this party. We have the candidate matchups we want. We have the resources we need. The race really starts today. Right now, with this convention, we're going to do 30-plus rallies, 100 teletown halls. We're going to defy history. We're going to win both the House and the Senate November 3rd.
1: 55 days from the midterms. Timing couldn't be better. DSA candidate Darylisa Chevalier running for Congress in New York. This woman will likely get elected. Here are her day one policies. Creating universal child care, taxing billionaires, free college, Medicare for all. It was the same thing with Mamdani. None of it happened. And look, some of that stuff sounds pretty good. How do Republicans message through this?
7: Well, you got to tell them the truth. And it's at the end of the day, this president has been working for the American worker since day one. Listen, the D.C. elitists have sold out the American worker for the last five decades. We finally have a president that's focused on the average American, passing things like the working family tax cuts, going out and getting the $19 trillion investments, putting fair trade deals on the table. This president understands what it takes to get the economy going. Certainly the left and all these liberal policies, it's not just that. It's a welcome mat on the southern border like Tallarico once.
1: Right.
7: Tens of millions of illegals like under Biden in the future. All these things, Medicare for all, giving amnesty to these illegals, including the murderers and rapists that they let in. These, like I said, these guys are wackadoos. We can't let them win. We have to win. We need everybody to come together. We got to do this.
1: All right. I want to move out of New York and introduce you to another DSA candidate. This is Milot Kiros from Colorado, originally born in Ethiopia. Take a look.
8: That means getting more immigrants into office. That means getting more people who have heritage in the global south into office.
9: Abolishing ICE is just one step, right? I think there has to be an immediate pathway for every single undocumented immigrant.
10: That is an oligarchy. If we have any chance of, you know, beating back Trump, if we have any chance of taking care of the conditions that led to his rise in the first place, we have to address corruption in our government.
1: Mr. Chairman, what is your reaction to the clear contempt many of these people have, many of them immigrants, which is fine, but they have contempt for our way of life here in the United States. Many of them come from failed countries like Ethiopia or Somalia or Uganda, and they want to tell us how to run our country, the most successful country on the planet.
7: Well, believe them when they say it. These guys want to fundamentally change our country, and that's what we're fighting against. This is not about a tax rate, or this is not your grandparents, your parents' Democrat Party. You notice abortion's not being talked about, gun control's not being talked about. They're talking about they don't want July 4th. They don't want Thanksgiving. These guys want to change everything that's great about America for some communism utopia. It's never going to happen. Caracas, Havana, Moscow have all been failures. We could do better. That's why, that's like what I mean. We have to win. That's why, again, we're doing this convention, 109 speakers, president anchoring both nights. We got to turn out these low propensity voters to not only save the country, but we're trying to save the world here.
1: Yes. And looking at the crowd right there, really impressive turnout, considering the timing here, going up against so much, including back to school, sold out arena there in Dallas. I want to go to the state of Maine in another one of these races. Troy Jackson took over for Graham Plattner, DSA backed. He's got two kids with his second cousin, which used to not be okay in this country. Apparently, it'll get you elected to the Senate now. He's beating Susan Collins in all of the polling right now. How concerned are you about that race?
7: Susan Collins knows Maine. She's always been down in these polls. Don't believe it. She's going to win. Troy Jackson is Graham Plattner 2.0. Not only did he have kids with his second cousin, he also is accused of different types of things, including beating his wife. He really is Plattner 2.0. But he wasn't even picked by the Democrat voters. He's picked by the elitists, just like Joe Biden was. He has no chance of winning. Susan Collins is a great candidate. She may not be the best conservative all the time, but at the end of the day, she's a vote for our Republican leadership. We need her to be successful. She's going to win.
1: Yeah, you think about it. We were told to look the other way when it was the Nazi tattoo. Then Graham Plattner was credibly accused of rape, and he dropped out of the race. Now we're being told to look the other way about a guy who had children with his second cousin. Okay, that's not normal. None of this is normal. And that's why we had you on tonight, to point all of this out, to try and point out what Republicans are running against. RNC Chairman Joe Gruthers, good to see you. Enjoy the night.
7: Thank you. Have a great night.
1: All right. So I want you to take a look at how Seattle police are now addressing people who shoot people in their city.
11: Looking at ways to where we can identify individuals that are known, we call them trigger pullers.
1: Oh, like with your Red Ryder BB gun. They are now trigger pullers.

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1: Tonight, Infinity Files. Well, how about this? So the GOP midterm convention started off with a bang. Here's South Carolina Senator Tim Scott.
2: Democrats, extreme candidates, won't rip that heart out of our chest. They hate our culture. They hate what it means to be American. Hear me, Dallas, not on our watch. Are you with me?
3: Okie dokie doodly. I like Tim.
2: I said,
1: are you with me? From the station that reaches the beaches, maybe just a little bit over the top, just a little bit. But this is worse right here. So the astronaut investigates why a mother might want to kill her three children in a segment that we are calling Astronauts Investigate.
4: Now I look at it and I think people don't understand about postpartum psychosis. This is a real thing. We've talked to women here at CBS Mornings who have said, I know exactly what she experienced. I too heard voices. Mm-hmm. I too did something that I thought was very extreme.
1: Oh, really, astronaut Gail? You talked to people in the newsroom about postpartum psychosis, and then you went on national news. And based on what random people in the newsroom said, you went with that. But, Gail, did any of those people murder their three kids? I don't think so. What are you talking about, astronaut? You're always here on the moon. We're back on Earth. Again, you're on the moon. Okay, we're back on Earth with Nora, trying to make it work. But it's not working, is it, Gail? Turns out that many of the Lindsey Clancy jurors were just completely smitten with Lindsey Clancy's attorney, this stud muffin, Kevin Reddington.
5: Just his whole demeanor was funny. Mm-hmm. And there was one time, whatever he said, I don't know, but I went... Because he was entertaining, which was good because we needed some of that.
6: Yeah. Oh, arrogant and entertaining. He would go back and forth between that.
7: Yeah. But compassionate.
1: Look at these women.
7: With his arrogance.
1: Oh, compassionate. Yeah, look at these women. Is that exactly what you had in mind when you thought of these jurors, by the way? Entertaining, arrogant, and compassionate with Lindsey. So compassionate. Ladies of the jury, I hate to tell you this. Kevin works for Lindsey. Lindsey is paying Kevin. That's his job, to convince you that she is a wonderful person. It's a trick. It's a tactic. And I hate to tell you, it apparently worked. You fell for it hook, line, and sinker. Shame on you. California Governor Gavin Newsom trying to convince voters that if Democrats win the midterms in November, Donald Trump will somehow be removed from office.
8: You are 30-0 in the last year and a half. We have lost not one major race, legislative race. And he recognizes his presidency is over as we know it this November.
1: The guy using his hands, this just drives me absolutely crazy. And he knows, it's so strange. If Democrats win the House and the Senate, you didn't need to hear the rest of that, by the way. Don't worry about that. Trump will get impeached if Democrats take over, okay? Removed from office, I don't think so, but impeached for a third time, absolutely. That's why you just got to vote. Vote early. Vote on Election Day. Just go out and make sure you vote in the midterms on November the 3rd. And I've never seen this before. Seattle police are now referring to people who shoot people as trigger pullers.
9: Working with business owners, increasing patrols, bike patrols, working with our community response group and our gun violence reduction unit as well, looking at ways to where we can identify individuals that are known, we call them trigger pullers in our community,
1: okay.
9: Identifying them.
1: Yep, that man should be relieved of his duties. Trigger puller? You mean shooter? The news is going to start saying this, the local news. They'll be like, did you see that, Tom? It's a trigger puller. Who tried to, what do they say now, instead of committing suicide? They say, like, he tried to do something to himself. Well, I don't do any of that, okay? Trigger puller, shooter. Trump derangement syndrome is so bad that actor Robert De Niro is actually comparing life immediately after the most tragic terrorist attack on American soil to life under Donald Trump.
10: I saw the South Tower starting to crumble, and I have a big TV over here to my left. I'm looking here. I had to look at the television on CNN to confirm what I saw with my own eyes.
4: Own eyes.
10: They're going to forget generations that we're in that situation right now.
1: Oh, geez.
4: Yeah.
10: With the whole political situation.
1: Okay. Notice the little device there.
10: People forget what happened.
1: So he says he was watching CNN, right? Notice he wasn't watching some other network.

He was watching CNN. It's a little, they do that deliberately. When we come back, this story is a tough one, but we've got to tell these stories, especially this week. Did you know there's a climate-controlled room directly below the 9/11 Museum at Ground Zero that the public is not allowed to enter? We'll explain why next.

0: made. Is justice denied?
1: Behind me, a filled room of 9/11 first responders, and in front of me, a nearly empty Congress. Sick and dying, they brought themselves down here to speak to no one. It's shameful.
2: There are just so many stories like this. That was Jon Stewart testifying on Capitol Hill 7 years ago about an issue that should not be an issue: getting the thousands of 9/11 first responders the medical care that they need today. We still use the words never forget 25 years after the attacks of September the 11th, but the meaning feels like it's changed. And the media this week won't even mention Islamic terrorism like it wasn't part of the story, because they don't want to offend anybody, any of their voters. I don't know. But there are so many stories that still need to be told, and we're not going to do what the rest of the media is doing. You might not know this, but there is a climate-controlled room directly below the 9/11 Museum at Ground Zero in Lower Manhattan that the public is not allowed to enter. Inside are more than 8,000 bone and tissue fragments, the unidentified remains of men and women and children killed on 9/11. Our next guest has carried this grief, this anger, for the last quarter century. Monica Eichen's husband, Michael, was just 37 years old. He worked in the South Tower on 9/11, but his remains have never been identified. Monica Eichen, we appreciate you being here. I'm so sorry that you are still dealing with this all these years later. How difficult is it not having a grave where you can go to anchor all of your emotions and know that Michael is there, that his remains are there?
3: Well, for me, I have to be honest, I am so happy and grateful for this world-class memorial museum. Because the only reason I am here today is because of that, because I know we did not build over dead souls. 80,000 remains were found in the bathtub area, which is the two tower footprints, the Marriott, and the PATH station. And this is my solace. I go there. I know he's there. I feel him when he took his last breath, his last step right there. And I know that when I go there, like yesterday, when I celebrated his 62nd birthday, I felt him. He knew I was there. I could feel the energy of him there. And I thank God every day that those 8,000 remains that are in the museum are safe and secure and well protected. I have to be honest, I'm a family member, and I can tell you how hard it is for me to even get in there. And that's what I like.
2: Yeah.
3: But they're so protected. The medical examiner goes in and out, takes them out at night, brings them back in the morning. And I thank God for them. They're like our saviors. They're like doing God's work. The deep genealogy now has just uncovered a woman, and they don't want to say who she is, but that's fine. I'm glad she was found. That is a blessing. And for me, Michael could have a half sibling out there. And I'm looking forward to maybe I will not find him, but I'll find someone with him. And that's actually really exciting for me, because I know if he wants to be found, he'll be found. But I tell everybody, even if he were to be found, he's a whole human. He's going to stay that way. And he's going to stay just there at the home where I can visit him anytime. He's secure. He's safe. I know he's there. I would never take him from that place.
2: Yeah,
3: that
2: you're going to make me emotional talking about this,
3: very
2: Monica. Let me just ask you about, so right now, the number as of tonight, 1,106 victims from the Twin Towers have yet to be identified, which to me is just that's a huge number out of the 2,977 that died that day. And the force of the collapse, that's why it makes it so difficult. But DNA technology has advanced so much over the last 25 years. Shouldn't this process be a little bit easier now than it was in 2001?
3: It is expanding. They've been expanding that process for years now. They're doing God's work. I swear they are doing everything they can to identify each and every single of those 8,000 remains that sit in the museum below bedrock, and they're so protected. They go in and out every day in the night and come back in the morning and drop them back off. I know with genealogy and the technology today, I know that those 8,000 souls will be identified at some point, which they just did. They just did a woman. They found some genealogy, found some family member that she's connected to, and they identified that that is correct. That is her. They just don't want to say who she is, which is fine. I respect that.
2: Okay.
3: I would want to know if Michael is found, but he is staying put. I don't want to see it. I don't want to know he's a piece of something. To me, he's a whole human, and he's going to stay that whole human in my mind. Because that's the way he left that day, and that's the way he's going to remain.
2: Monica Eichen, I know this week must be more difficult than most weeks, but I also know that Michael, your husband, is with you, and he's been with you every single day over the last 25 years. Bless you, and thank you so much for being with us. We appreciate your time.
3: 100%.
2: Thank you. Okay, when we come back tonight, so Nike proving once again that if you do decide to go woke, guess what? You will go broke. On another note, you don't want to miss it.

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1: All right, you're taking another look at the convention, which is happening at American Airlines Arena down there in Dallas, Texas. Basically, 48-hour event. They're getting ready for Donald Trump to address the convention hall. He is expected to take the stage at any moment. Of course, Lee Greenwood will be his introduction. We will bring you that as soon as it happens. On another note tonight, the phrase, go woke, go broke, strikes again. Did you hear about this? Nike, like iconic American company in the Pacific Northwest, like broke headquarters, Massachusetts in the east, Washington, California in the west. Nike was just dropped from the S&P 500, all because they gave in to the insanity of the left. You might remember Nike promoting people like Colin Kaepernick. You remember him, the very, very average NFL quarterback who used to take knees during the national anthem. He thought he was going to be the next Dr. King. He was making millions of dollars a year taking a knee during the national anthem to make some foolish statement to support Black Lives Matter, an organization that has been totally discredited. And who can forget about the gender-confused man, Dylan Mulvaney, who did a paid Nike partnership in 2023 wearing leggings and a sports bra. This is a guy. It's a man in a sports bra. What is Nike doing? Just sell shoes. Did Nike really think this was going to be a good thing? It didn't work out at all. Stocks are down in such a big way that by August of that year, 2023, Nike was in the middle of its longest losing streak in company history since they IPO'd in 1980. Nike should have taken advice from Michael Jordan. It was free advice. Jordan once said that Republicans buy sneakers too. Don't alienate people and be political. But instead, they embrace Dylan Mulvaney and they embrace Colin Kaepernick, and the world of just do it turned into please just stop. That's Nike tonight. And that's it for us tonight. Send me an email, finityshow@newsmax.com. Again, more convention.
2: Okay. All right. Welcome to Frontline Hump Day. I got my thing off my arm, as you can see, which is pretty nice. 6 o'clock here on the East Coast, and you're looking live at the American Airlines Center, downtown Dallas, Texas, for the first ever RNC midterm convention as the party retakes the narrative ahead of the November election. We got a lot of great speakers, including President Trump later tonight, that we are going to take here on this program. But in our hour, we're expecting Congressman Brandon Gill and Texas Attorney General Ken Paxton. Obviously, he's now running for U.S. Senate. We're going to bring you that live as it happens. Plus, another masterclass in FAFO. The U.S. confirms 5 Iranian crude oil tankers were destroyed after Iran tried to hit an American warship twice. And get this, American people confirmed that Iran didn't actually hit it at all. So that was actually a lie. Iran missed, America didn't. And manufacturing coming back to America, baby. Sapporo is moving some of its beer production from Canada to the U.S. after tariffs made producing north of the border more expensive. So Canada's talking tough. American jobs are looking pretty good right now. But first, when you thought the liberal white woman couldn't get any worse, hold my beer. Let's do this. All right, folks, let's take the convention real quick.
3: Start by undoing the tremendous achievements of the past 2 years. The border that has been closed, they will reopen it immediately. The crime rate that has gone down, the lowest crime rate in 100 years, they will immediately drive it back up. The reindustrialization of America has begun. Thank you, President Trump. They will reverse it immediately. And the restoration of American pride and patriotism that we have achieved in just the last 2 years, they will end it immediately. They will do all this and more. And to be clear, they'll do it to the ordinary American. As President Trump loves to say, they are not really after him. They're after you, and he is just standing in the way. And come January 2027, if they get their way, we will find out just how far they are willing to go to tear down everything that we have built. And all this may seem a little bit dark, but take heart, because we know that the light always defeats the dark. We know that as Americans, we are always optimists. We know that our ancestors did not gaze upon the ocean and conclude, oh, it was too vast to cross. We know that our forefathers did not look at a vast continent and conclude it was too big to settle. We know that our revolutionaries did not look at a globe-spanning empire and conclude it was too big to beat. And we, the sons and daughters of that inheritance, will not look at the threat of the radical left and conclude it is too great to defeat. We charge into this fight with joy, with joy. We charge into this fight with a heart full of joy and light and knowing that God has his hand on this country and on this work. Amen. We charge into this fight knowing that our posterity deserves nothing less than every effort and every fight, and that this is our country, and together we will keep it, and we will preserve the great American dream for many future generations ahead. Because of right now, because of today, because you are at the front of the fight and you are willing to stand up and be counted, you are willing to meet the moment. God bless you all. God bless Texas. And God bless the great United States of America. Thank you all so much.
4: Please welcome the
2: display. All right, folks, look, I'm going to get to obviously my monologue in a second here, but this is one of these things that we got to highlight this a little bit. The Democrats have constantly taken the narrative away. I mean, they have the worst policies pretty much ever, okay? But they sell it, they wrap it in a nice bow, and then they give it to the American people, and people actually bite on it, people with master's degree from these Harvard and Yale and places like that. They believe this stuff. This right here is a chance for America and for the Republican Party to take back the narrative. All right, look, has Trump done everything perfectly? No, but he's done a great job. I mean, there has been significant progress in a lot of the things that he has done to reverse Joe Biden, even going back, reversing Barack Obama. He has progressed this nation forward. People say, okay, fuel is whatever a gallon right now. Yes, it's costing a little bit more for a little while, but you had to do this with Iran. And on the other side of it, we're going to be a better country for it. And this convention right here is something to take that narrative back. And I hope the GOP really looks at this and really does a good job. All right, folks, I'm looking at this stuff. Of course, these are the women speaking out after the mistrial for Lindsey Clancy.
5: He had the hardest time getting off the fact that Lindsey viciously killed her children.
2: And there it is. Couldn't get over it. Yeah, no, he couldn't. Could you imagine sitting in a room with 11 other people like this, trying to convince all of them that killing your child is a crime? And them not seeing all the while. But you're called the unreasonable one.
6: Psychology report. He's very arrogant. He really did not take anything that anybody said.
2: Oh, he was arrogant. Never in their mind did they ever think that maybe they could have been wrong. No. They only wanted to lecture this guy. They thought that they knew better. They were apparently nurses on the jury, too, and they knew better than this guy, too.
6: We had the toxicology report. We could see exactly the amounts. The nurses in the room spoke to that and talked to
7: the jury. There were nurses on the jury.
6: Yes. Sorry. And they spoke to that specific thing. That was a question that he had. And he just completely disregarded the information that they gave him.
2: Bam! There it is. They admitted just right there. She admitted that they pushed personal opinions, not medical opinions. They're not doctors. Personal opinions pushed as fact in a case after the judge specifically gave them guidance not to base your opinion on anything that was not presented. Those nurses on the jury are not expert witnesses, and therefore none of their opinion is relevant in the presentation of evidence. And that woman just said the opposite. And they use that to sway another juror. The judge noted this.
8: So if somebody has a question in that jury room, you are not allowed to try and answer it by anything other than through the exhibits and evidence you've heard.
2: No, We're nurses and we know better. That's what I heard from those women right there. They accused the one seemingly sane member of the jury of not listening to law, but they are the ones that didn't listen to law. I just showed you. In fact, the one juror, even there was one juror on this that believed that Lindsey Clancy was initially guilty of first degree murder and then was convinced by the cabal, by the other jurors, that she could be found innocent by reason of insanity. And then she changed her mind.
9: So originally I felt as though she was guilty and she was criminally responsible for it. And maybe I still believe that in a certain way.
2: Oh my God. One of these women openly said that she knew that Lindsey Clancy killed her children, but it should be dismissed because she snapped, is the words I think she used.
10: They all had criticism for the prosecution.
5: I just found it to be harsh, Sue. Very, very harsh.
11: We weren't trying to figure out if she murdered the children. She did. And she's admitting that. We're trying to figure out, did she know right from wrong at that time? And with everybody saying she loved her children so much, and everything proved she loved her children, from her journals to her mother-in-law. Everything proved that she loved her children, so she had to have snapped.
2: Do you hear yourself? Just play this back for that person. See if they find any problem with it. And then if they don't, institutionalize that juror. And for all you fools out there on the internet, it was the husband, or she never admitted to killing them. There you go. She did. But since when is she snapped a legal justification for killing your children? It never, never. That's like saying, Jeffrey Dahmer just kept getting hungry. Do these people realize what they're saying? It's that crazy. What if she killed her, like the jurors' kids? Should she be acquitted of that? Of course not. These women on the jury, in these interviews, they're just as insane as the woman on trial, if you ask me. And the only reason they think this way is because Lindsey Clancy didn't kill their children. But they admitted to not convicting her because they wanted her to get help, which is not the law that they were instructed to adjudicate under. The one that wouldn't show her face, but is happy to air all of her opinions, typical.
9: I just felt like the only way to get justice for Cora Dawson and Callen and Patrick and her parents and anyone else that was closest was to get her the help that she desperately needed. And there's no way she's getting that help 100%.
2: Lord help us if that's a jury of my peers. She doesn't deserve help. She deserves to be punished. Like, horrifically punished. I don't care about her rehabilitation. I tell you what, when those kids get their life back, we can talk about not locking her up or giving her the death penalty. Wait. Sometimes permanent crimes require permanent consequences, not aid and help. All these women, they rush to give their, like, virtue signaling interviews, just spewing absolute nonsense with impunity. They don't have a care in the world about saying what is patently ridiculous. They're happy to excoriate this one juror for being, he's being ridiculous and unreasonable and stubborn. When you people are defending the murderer! Think about that! Somehow, they took, like, the stereotypical liberal woman and not only lived up to it, but they made it worse. And that's who comprised this jury? Wow. They admitted to being so excited to let her off, too.
11: He admitted he had reasonable doubt, and I started filling out the forms. I was so excited.
2: Why are you excited to let a woman who killed her children again off on a murder charge? The reasoning is just beyond logic for these women. And the fact that they based a lot of their innocence on the fact that nobody provided them a character reference that, she was a bad mother previously.
5: The fact that they had no character witnesses in regard to Lindsay of being a bad mother.
2: Are you high? She killed her kids. That makes her a bad mother. I don't need to find out how she was in high school. Again, something that is not up for debate. She killed her kids. She did it. But this is the absolvement of responsibility in our culture. Our justice system is a complete clown show. Look at Daniel Penny trial, a Marine veteran who used a chokehold on a crazy homeless man that was threatening subway riders. He was tried for saving people. So thank God he was found innocent. But you do this with the same jury? Would they have found Daniel Penny innocent? Probably not. Oh, well, the guy just needed help. Or would they have sided with the multiple... I think they would have sided with the guy who was threatening to kill people on the subway. Would the same jury have found Kamaru Anthony innocent? The same guy who stabbed Austin Metcalf at a track meet in the chest with a knife because he wouldn't leave Metcalf's tent? Which, by the way, today, we're finding out that there's like a litany of new evidence that that was hidden from the jury on like a backdoor handshake deal that showed that this kid was like had a super violent past with multiple threats and all this crazy stuff. It was like a backdoor deal with the attorneys for some reason. Well, it's coming out now. And people are still out there like morons rallying for his innocence. Our legal system is a mockery. There was another case, a woman. She was late 47 times to her job, got fired, and then she was awarded $11 million for improper firing, blaming the whole thing on racism. This judicial system sucks. I got sued by my neighbor for water running down it, ran from the street, through my property, down a hill, at gravity. It was a 27-day trial on the intent of gravity. We won, but we had to stand trial for like 27 days for water running downhill. I genuinely believe it's not possible to get a fair trial in a lot of the judicial system today. And even if you do get a fair trial and win, like we did in our water running downhill case, thankfully, or like Daniel Penny or Kyle Rittenhouse, thankfully, the process still punishes you. There needs to be clear reform everywhere, but specifically on the definition of an insanity plea. Just because you're doing something insane doesn't make you not guilty by reason of insanity. Because next time, someone might kill your kids. Speaking of reform, the insanity defense, Georgia Congressman Clay Fuller, who is introducing legislation that would make it harder to plead not guilty by reason of insanity in a federal case. Congressman, we're going to get to your bill on this in just a second. But, like, I mean, how insane is the basic claim that, well, we wanted to get her help?
12: Carl, I'm a career prosecutor. I was elected district attorney before becoming into Congress. I was a prosecutor in the Air Force. This type of discussion that you're just playing with all the jurors just breaks my heart as a prosecutor. And it's one of those things that I think when you talk to the majority of Americans, they look at this situation and say, when you brutally murder your three kids, you deserve the death penalty. And I firmly believe that. I think when you talk to Americans and they say, if you brutally murdered your three children, you don't get a get out of jail free card. And you know, the thing for me is, and this goes to the convention as well, this is a time of choosing when we're talking about this midterm election. You're choosing between crazy and common sense. I can't believe in the year 2026 that it is don't kill your kids is a partisan issue. I'm just completely shocked by that. And here's the thing, that juror that you showed as a prosecutor, when she said, I can't believe the one juror who was hung up, couldn't get over the fact that she brutally murdered her three children. You know what I'd tell them as a prosecutor? The moment you go into deliberations and say it is an established fact that she brutally murdered her three children, you start the deliberations right then. Choose your foreperson, choose your clerk, put guilty on the verdict form. So right. I'm doing everything I can to reform this at the federal level. As you mentioned, the insanity defense is, for lack of a better phrase, no pun intended, it is insane. That one juror said she felt like Lindsey Clancy couldn't determine between right and wrong.
2: She could because she knew she couldn't do it because she sent her husband away so she could conduct it. So clearly she knew.
12: And the other thing about that fact that came out in the trial, remember, she's estimating the time periods that he's going to go. She's given her husband advice on the medicine to pick up, the restaurant to go to go and get dinner. She's calculating the amount of time that it's going to take for him to travel all to these two places to make sure that she has enough time. Mm-hmm. Then the other thing that was so critically important to me in that case is the very deliberate order that she killed her children in. She targeted the 3-year-old child first because that was one of the most active children. Then she focused on the 5-year-old and then killed the youngest child, the baby. That mm-hmm. is a deliberate plan that she put in place to make sure that she had the time and the ability to do this crime. So just putting the insanity of the jurors aside, I want to make sure that we have legislation that's limiting the insanity defense. There are states across the country who have done this successfully. There's a Supreme Court case right on point. The case is Kahler, K-A-H-L-E-R versus Kansas. And then one of the tools that I had a prosecutor in Georgia, as a prosecutor in Georgia, is a guilty verdict called guilty but mentally ill. It has all the same impact as any other guilty verdict. And it has the same sentencing ranges. So I want to give federal juries the ability to do that.
2: No, and sir, I can't think of a better bill for the time and place, because literally it is insane. Congressman Clay Fuller, we appreciate your help on this, sir. And we're going to have you back once that bill passes, too.
12: Thank you so much, Carl. I appreciate it.
2: All right, folks, Texas Congressman Brandon Gill, friend of this show, speaking at the GOP convention. Let's listen in real quick.
13: With a land acknowledgement. I'd like to acknowledge that we stand here today in the great state of Texas and the United States of America, the ancestral homeland of great American patriots, pioneers, and explorers who put down roots, fought for freedom all over the globe, and bled and died to build the greatest civilization ever known to man.
2: Yep. I'd also like to add conquered, not stolen land. Coming up, New York parents are fed up and they're taking matters into their own hands. Homeschooling is exploding and the teachers' unions are not liking it. I'm going to break that down for you just in a bit. But first, oh, Canada, what the hell are you doing? Something happening north of the border has us asking some very serious questions. We got another week of Unfiltered coming up next.

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1: All right, back with another week of Unfiltered. A new media hoax just dropped involving Ohio gubernatorial candidates Amy Acton, the state's health director during the early COVID-19 pandemic, by the way. Over the weekend, her campaign said that Acton was attacked by an armed man at a county fair, sparking headlines and plenty of outrage. Except there's one problem. The Mahoning County prosecutor says video evidence does not support Amy Acton's narrative. Roll this.
2: The information we've received is that the Acton camp requested individuals stop recording shortly before this incident occurred. So at this point, the only video we have is the defendant's. And what's that showing certainly doesn't support filing felony charges.
1: It's important to note that all the charges filed against the guy right now are misdemeanors. A reporter asked why nothing rose to the level of a felony charge, and that's why she talked about not filing felony charges. Like, she's not undermining the charges of her office already being filed, but I thought Democrats didn't charge people for crimes. But what do I know? Could it yet be another Democrat hoax to save a failing candidate? Never do that. Co-host of American Agenda, Bob Brooks, and co-host of First Edition, John Glasgow. All right, Bob, so now they want to file charges for political life?
3: They got to save this lady's campaign. She's been accused of being an alcoholic. That's the big accusation. You know, VPAC has put out big-time statements, big-time ads against her, making these accusations. And if you've watched any of her speeches, like that one right there, they got to cover this up. So that's exactly what they do. A totally flawed candidate. She's compared law enforcement to the Ku Klux Klan on numerous occasions here.
1: She seems so nice.
3: Yeah, yeah, right. Just another crazy out there in Ohio.
4: When this first came out, I had immediate questions about it. There was no video of it. And you're thinking, wait, okay, if someone lunged at her, you're at a campaign event.
3: Everybody.
4: Why would you not have a cell phone?
1: Yeah.
4: Somebody would have captured you, would think.
1: Yeah.
4: And I immediately thought, I'm like, okay, well, there's got to be more to this. But I mean, okay, you know what? Let's put the charges. But they're, like you say, they're all misdemeanors. It's a good chance a lot of those get dropped.
3: I'm wondering
4: if there is more to this.
3: There is cell phone video from the guy that they accused of doing this.
1: Right.
3: He was recording.
1: Yeah.
3: So he never even got close to her.
1: Nope.
3: He got up like anybody else does. He wanted to talk to her, and he was saying Amy Acton, saying her name, and the state police or whoever the security detail came in, and they took him away. He never even got close. Yeah. And it's not a crime to have a gun either.
1: No,
4: exactly. I wonder, too, the campaign. She's losing right now, I believe, in the polls, at least in the early polls. You wonder if there's more to it, for
1: right.
4: sure. Nobody had video.
1: Yeah, the other thing is, Bob, and this is a new thing, and I know how sedentary your lifestyle is and device-oriented.
3: Right.
1: Medical professionals have warned a rise in children, big children like us as well, suffering from skin reactions from rusting electronic devices against their... How long do you have to sit there with your iPad to burn your leg?
3: It's called toasted skin syndrome. That's it. Toasted skin syndrome. You showed a picture of it. Look, kids, please. Go outside, get active,
1: do something
3: with your life. Yes, touch grass. Any parent whose child who falls victim to toasted skin syndrome, you got problems as a parent, you do, if you're allowing that.
4: I mean, if it even gets warm, you would think, okay, I'm going to move it off
1: my
4: legs. No, but you're just going to let it sit
1: too
4: there
1: much
4: and
1: effort.
4: Burn your legs.
1: Like, there's too much effort.
3: You know, when I was growing up, I got kicked out of the house. My mother was like, get out. You have to leave.
1: That actually explains a lot.
3: Yes.
1: Yeah. All right, John. Our resident Canuck. All right.
3: Hey,
1: the mother of a
4: snow Mexican.
1: Yeah, snow Mexican. All right. The mother of a convicted ISIS terrorist who plotted to create the next 9/11 in quotes and serving a 40-year prison sentence in a U.S. is running for public office in Canada. What is with your people, man?
4: Unbelievable. I mean, this is a Justin Trudeau. I mean, a guy like this gets into office for, 10 years? They give him 10 years as prime minister and lets in literally anybody into the country, gives him full Canadian citizenship. But this story is particularly interesting because, the mother originally defended her son, saying all these charges were fabricated against him. They weren't. In fact, they were able to use the RCMP, the FBI. They were able to convict this guy. He's now serving 40 years. Not only that, he's in prison and still assaulting guards.
3: Guys say you're sorry too much in Canada.
4: We do.
1: Sorry.
4: We're unapologetically apologetic.
1: This guy should apologize.
3: You're apologizing much. Have a backbone,
1: yeah.
3: Canada.
1: Starting by the way, Glasgow, no what good. Is it, 3 months till you're eligible for U.S. citizenship?
4: Yes.
1: Oh, yeah.
4: It's only been 10 years.
1: Counting
4: I did it the legal
1: days.
4: Way. I'm doing it the legal way, and it takes time.
1: It does.
4: 10 good years.
1: Yep, 10 good years.
3: You are grinding. You are doing it the legal way. I give you credit, man.
4: Thank you. It hasn't been easy, boys.
1: Yeah. Well, maybe... Moral story is don't be Canadian.
3: We're not talking about AI taking things over here.
1: No.
3: We're out of time.
1: Yeah, we're out of time.
3: So I had 2:14 a.m. Eastern time on August 29th, 1997. Skynet becomes self-aware.
1: Dude, we have 3 years till the war.
3: I know.
1: You better train for it.
4: I'm training
1: Camp
4: already.
1: Camp Higby, let's
3: Dude,
1: go.
3: You know I'm training for it.
4: How many squats have we done today?
3: I'm about to go blast it as soon as I'm walking out.
1: I'm hitting like first thing tomorrow morning.
3: Nice.
4: Peptides and testosterone.
1: Yeah, exactly. White monster drink.
4: Yeah.
1: The sugar-free because I'm trying to watch this grill.
3: Gotta get some creatine in there, too.
4: Right. Yeah. Easy on the sugar, boys.
1: Yeah. Duh. All right. Well, Bob, John, we'll continue this in the break. All right, coming up, do you ever feel like the media just doesn't cover any of Trump's accomplishments or any Republicans?

0: for a strong America.
1: You ever notice how most of the media only focuses on the bad, never on the good of not only Trump, but just all Republicans in general? Radio host and TV anchor Todd Starnes just released his book called The Golden Age, How Trump Saved America, highlighting the revitalization of America and just how Trump is saving this country. President Trump himself raved about this book on Truth Social, also said, Todd Starnes is a fierce defender of freedom and a great patriot. He has seen and understands what is happening to our country like few others. That he does. The man himself, Todd Starnes. Dude, you know, this is the thing. People, we're not like Trump sycophants. We give credit where credit is due, and this book is due.
2: Yeah, Carl, first, thank you so much for having me on the show. And you're absolutely right. You know, one of the things that really frustrated me was that so many people on the conservative side of the aisle were starting to buy in to the narrative coming from the left that somehow Trump's second term was a failure. I completely disagree with that premise. And so I set out to report on all of the promises he made. And it turns out that he's delivered on most of those promises. This president, Donald Trump, is going to go down as a consequential president just based solely on what he's done in this term in office.
1: Yeah, no, 100%. And one of the major things that he's known for is his immigration stance, number one issue. And, you know, you talk about this, but I want to get your take on this new report that Los Angeles County sliced a wildfire housing fund in half and steered the cash towards housing illegals that have lost their homes and incomes due to ICE raids and detentions and things like that. Like, are you kidding? They're almost admitting that Trump's been successful on this stuff.
2: Yeah, look, it's a great point you raise. I think I would rather hear what Spencer Pratt has to say about that than Todd Starnes.
1: Yeah.
2: But I got to tell you, this kind of nonsense, every single penny that is spent taking care of an illegal alien is one less penny that's taking care of an American citizen. And Carl, one of the things we talk about on my national radio show, the plight of veterans in America, many of whom are homeless, are going through unimaginable things. Until we take care of every single one of those individuals, we have no business bringing anybody else into this country.
1: Well, 100%. I mean, the welfare burden in America is insane. I mean, we've got senators raising all kinds of hay about this. That, you know, there are homeless veterans. There's 22 of my brothers and sisters every single day taking their own life. And yet we're dumping money into, like, the blue-spotted frog population and the Guatemalan water moccasin and illegals who want to, you know, like, get crack pipes out of vending machines. What are we even doing here?
2: Look, it's a great point. I write about these issues in The Golden Age, which, by the way, is not some sort of a dull, dry policy book. There's a lot of satire. There's a lot of humor. And you have to laugh at some of the things, these woke policies coming out of the previous administration, the auto pen presidency. The fact of the matter is Donald Trump did save our country. When you go all the way back to Barack Hussein Obama, fundamentally transforming America, the third term of the Obama presidency during Joe Biden's years, and some very dangerous people were installed in the bureaucracy. And I really do believe that we were about to go over the socialist cliff had it not been for Donald Trump winning in 2024 and slamming on the brakes.
1: Yeah. Well, look, Todd Starnes, great book. We appreciate you writing it. I mean, look, there are things that need to be said, especially considering the fact Donald Trump's the only guy cracking down on this fraud in the first place. So we appreciate it very much, sir.
2: Yeah. Thanks, Carl.
1: All right, folks, you just heard from Todd Starnes, author of the number one Amazon bestseller, Golden Age, How Trump Saved America. Even President Trump says everyone is raving about it. Get this book on Amazon, bookstores everywhere, or with this free offer right here on your screen. There, I got it right. Coming up, though, a Democrat socialist Senate candidate finally defeated by a moderate in New Hampshire in a primary. Maybe it's because she refused to admit that she's a socialist when she was asked about it on TV. Maybe that, you know, who knows? Culture Clash next.

0: on Newsmax TV.
1: Well, we're less than 2 months away from the November midterms, and a DSA candidate just lost to a moderate Democrat in New Hampshire in the Democrat Senate primary. Finally, Chris Pappas, a moderate Democrat who served four terms in the House, defeated his progressive challenger, Manzur, a medical scientist, member of the Southern New Hampshire's DSA, who couldn't answer whether or not she's a capitalist or a socialist. Roll it.
2: I'm just a regular American trying to improve people's lives right here in New Hampshire. We are the richest country in the world, and I believe that anyone who works
3: Do you consider yourself a socialist or a capitalist?
2: I consider myself to be a scientist.
3: A scientist?
2: I'm a scientist. I'm not an ideologue. Yes.
3: But when you put yourself on the ballot, people like to have some understanding of how these things work. So you won't answer a specific yes or no on that?
2: Interestingly, it's only the media that are asking the questions. I'm talking to people who are just excited.
3: Well, that is
2: that
3: our
2: I'm
3: job.
2: Talking about.
1: Maybe that's why you lost. You're also not really a scientist. You have a degree in science stuff, but you're like not really. I don't know. Whatever. Naga be in the general election, so that's fine. An Exeter resident with a working class immigrant background, Manzur earned her bachelor degree from the University of Rochester and a PhD in biochemistry and molecular biology from the Mount Sinai School of Medicine, and then proceeded to wear a mask during COVID that didn't work. Great scientist right there. We'll get back to medicine since you don't want voters to know your political positions. Host of Scrolling with Haley Carania, and Daily Caller senior politics reporter Ashley Brassfield. Haley, you're at the convention, I see, too. Look, if you can't answer, Haley, if you're part of the Democrat Socialist of America and whether or not you're a socialist, you may not be qualified to run for office at all.
4: Exactly. If you are running on that lunacy of a platform, you better be able to defend it with your whole chest. And she knew that she couldn't. She smelled that blood in the water. She knew that the American people, the Democrats, maybe they weren't as far left as she thought. But like I said, you better own that. And of course, scientists aren't running for office in this country. So we didn't follow the science in 2020. It didn't work, and it's still not working now. I'd like to see her answer the question, what is a woman, if she's a scientist? She probably wouldn't answer that one very well either.
1: Yeah. And I love New Hampshire. Even the liberals up there are not crazy liberals. Like, they're actually kind of normal up there, and you can have conversations with them and coexist, dare I say. Speaking of socialists, though, Bernie Sanders, Ashley, wants to go to a 32-hour work week without getting any reduction in pay. So businesses are just going to forfeit progress and profit, but Sanders wants them to keep all. Like, where's that money going to come from?
5: Well, the taxpayer, of course. It's never free. Nothing's free. And so, you know, he was coming off of saying this after one of the German government officials there was saying, you know, we don't want this anymore. You know, Germany cannot be as successful as other countries because of this work hour limit that they put on, you know, steel production in this instance. So I think it's unique that, you know, say Mr. Independent Bernie Sanders doesn't, you know, maybe he'll say he's a scientist to get away to say he's not a socialist like the other candidate here. But I think that it's a fail in a lot of ways. You know, a lot of union protests happened back in the 1800s in the U.S. to make the 40-hour work week what Americans want to do in a lot of ways.
1: Yeah, instead of like the 90-hour work week, which some of us still work 90 hours a week, by the way.
5: Exactly.
1: All right, more socialism fallout, Haley. A black Michigan state representative who was formerly with the Democrat Party is now rallying black voters and actually a bunch of voters in the state in Michigan against Abdul El Sayed, saying that that wing of the party that he's a part of is more racist than the KKK. What say you?
6: I mean, Texans working hard.
4: Okay, well, that's one thing. I think if you are playing the race card at all, you are automatically losing. I think that's a lazy argument. If you're losing this race and you want to say, oh, this candidate isn't for black people, I mean, maybe that's true. I don't know. I don't look too much into the Democratic Socialists of America, I'll be honest with you. But if this woman is saying that this faction of the party is racist, I mean, everything is racist at this point.
1: That's
4: if
1: true.
4: Everything is racist, then nothing is racist. She's a loser.
1: Yeah, exactly. I mean, Abdul El Sayed did campaign alongside somebody that said we deserve 9/11, which I don't think is going to play very well for most people in blue-collar Michigan. But a shakeup at the Smithsonian, Ashley. This headline from the New York Times, a Smithsonian secretary to resign as Trump tries to rule the institution, which is their slant on it. Lonnie Bunch is leaving in the face of escalating White House attacks, is what they said. But, like, this guy didn't exactly do a great job.

0: He was the guy who was like overseeing that study that said that, you know, rationality and hard work are racist back in 2020.
1: Right. Yeah. It's about whiteness in a lot of ways for them. It's the African American Museum that, you know, is under the Smithsonian itself. But I don't think there's going to be a lot of Americans crying any tears for another bureaucrat leaving the Smithsonian in this instance. I mean, the African American Museum concentrating on whiteness and how, you know, core American values somehow are only concentrated on whiteness is racist in itself, I would say.
0: I know. Like Haley said, everything's racist. Speaking of that, I want to go to where Haley is right now. Ken Paxton is actually taking the stage. He's speaking. Let's tune into him real quick.
2: I'm standing up for Texans like I've done my entire career. When the corrupt Biden administration came for us, I took them to court 107 times. And I won. Even CNN, we all know them, admitted that Texas was a legal graveyard for Biden policies.
0: Yep. Well, Ken Paxton, friend of this show,
2: that's why President
0: speaking. He's going to be a force, I think. I do not trust the Khaleesi betting polls or anything in Texas, but still get out and vote. Coming up, New York parents are sending a message. They're pulling their kids the hell out of public schools in

0: I mean, I don't know how many ads for homeschooling we've played for you on this show, but our public schools are just going absolutely crazy and teaching your kids anything but like a legitimate education curriculum of any sort. But apparently people in New York have finally woken up and they've had enough. And we're finding out today that homeschooling has exploded by 200% in New York City because families are sick and tired of social justice being just like rammed down their kids' throat. But instead of being even slightly introspective about this, the left and their teachers' union, which are pretty much one and the same, criticize people who don't want this.
1: The dumbest people she knew in college were homeschooling their kids. And so this is trickle-down stupidity.
2: I think it's just weird as that you want your kids around you all day, every day.
1: I think it's all child abuse.
0: They should have been on the Lindsay Clancy jury. And the reason they're trying to demonize people who don't want to use the public school system is because in 44 states plus Washington, D.C., the amount of money allocated to the public school system is based on enrollment. This is the only way to break the liberal stronghold in our educational system. I realize there is a personal cost of this. We highlighted it the other night on this show.
3: Maybe homeschool. Maybe private school. That's right. Maybe pay taxes into the school system and then pay again to escape from it.
0: But this is why Republicans have been pushing so hard for school choice, where if you opted out of public school, then those tax dollars would follow you to the school that you choose to put your child in. And people like Randy Weingarten see this coming and they are freaking out.
4: Everyone else, 90%, go to public schools. Don't take away their opportunity.
5: This
4: I'm really angry.
5: I
4: taught kids in Clara Barton High School in Brooklyn, New York.
0: Here's the play. Teachers' unions have been looking out for teachers, not students, for decades. They use their vast numbers and sometimes mandatory union dues to throw their weight around and protect some of the craziest stuff. How many times have we heard stories of teachers not getting fired for like drinking on the job, maybe even sleeping with a student that may have been 18, so therefore it's not a crime, and they keep the teacher? Completely crazy stuff, and there's teachers' unions out there defending them. Meanwhile, the parents at home are like, hey, we don't want our kids around these types of people, and yet we have no say. If every American had the ability to take their tax dollars to a different school, this would lower enrollment for public schools probably close to 30 or 40%, maybe even more. This would force schools to fire teachers because they would no longer need them. And those teachers would then go looking for work at new private or charter schools that would be filled to the brim with people getting away from the public woke school system. So if those teachers wanted to get those jobs at those new schools, they would actually have to conform then to the parents' wishes and wouldn't be protected by teachers' union. You see where I'm going with this? Parents would be the customers, and teachers would work for them, and they could be fired far easier than from public school. That's part of the problem. There's no accountability in the public school system. We just saw, I mean, look, there's plenty of good teachers that I had in the public school system, but not enough. We just saw global high school test scores plummet to a 20-year low, yet no teachers are getting their pay cut or being disciplined for that. No. They're blaming AI or whatever else they can figure out. I live in Greenwich, Connecticut, folks, which has the highest paid teachers in the entire state, and yet we are not number one in the state. They claim it's because, oh, it's a cost of living, so we have to pay them. Well, why is that the taxpayer problem? The best school districts should have the best paid teachers, and that should fluctuate from year to year based on test scores. Dare I say, oh, that's right, it's a meritocracy. They don't do that in the government. But this starts with you. And I always say, like, look, you have the means, and I know this can be expensive at first. Like, my wife and I make sacrifices to send two of our kids to private school, but we try really hard to get them out of there, and you should too. I'm not saying that all teachers are bad. There's plenty of bad ones out there, and there's enough bad ones out there to make me not trust the entire system, okay? But there are 26 states plus Washington, D.C. that allow single citizens to start a petition. If you want to do something about this, you can start a petition, get signatures in 26 states for something to be on a ballot. And I always say, be the person that you're waiting for. Don't wait for someone else. Here's how you can do it. You can start those petitions in over half the country for school choice. If you build it, they will come sort of thing. Remember that? We, the people, have significantly more power than the government tells us about. And maybe it's time we start wielding that. Just saying. Folks, we got more from the RNC convention in Dallas coming up next.

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1: All right, folks, we're going to continue to monitor the RNC convention, which is going on. It's a live look right now. People packed house. They were worried about people not packing the house. Yeah, right. Well, Trump delivers. We're going to be covering this all night. We're going to be taking some speeches live. But, Rob, this is a real good reset chance to say, hey, Democrats, socialists, you're terrible. We're good.
2: Yeah. Let's see if it can inspire some people to vote, because this is never a good election for the party in power.
1: Never.
2: It usually does not look good. So
1: no.
2: We'll see what happens from Dallas. Carl, good to see you.
1: Thanks
2: so much. All right. Can an RNC convention save the midterms? The question tonight, as the president makes a huge statement on Iran from the tarmac today. Let's check it out.

0: We're looking live at the midterm conventions, the RNC Republican National Committee midterm convention. You know, this idea was a bit of a gamble. It kind of came like, wait, what is that? What are we doing? I know that there was some skepticism, but it turned out to be a brilliant gamble. In my opinion, this thing has been pretty awesome. Energy, momentum, clarity. Tonight has been spectacular as we watch these speakers live from Dallas, Texas. Newsmax is there. We have some folks who are well-known to the MAGA community and maybe beyond, and some folks who are locked in tight races, and some folks who are MAGA superstars. Let's go through some of the top speakers we've had so far. Ken Paxton, of course, running for the U.S. Senate in Texas. Congressman Bresnahan did a great job in Pennsylvania, running for re-election. John Husted, appointed by the governor there, running for a full term on his own after succeeding J.D. Vance. Dave McCormick, he's not in an election right now, but he is a superstar, Republican Pennsylvania. Introduced, by the way, by Senator Fetterman, a Democrat at the RNC. Mike LaPetri, he's running for the House on Long Island. He is running a very solid campaign. He could win that. Congressman Mike Collins running to knock off John Ossoff. We'll be hearing from Todd Blanche. Actually, I'm sorry, we already heard from him. He was fantastic, and so was Congressman Byron Donalds. The list goes on. Jay Feely running for the House. And jumping down to Scott Bessent, the United States Treasury Secretary, and UFC's Bo Nickel, and Justin Gaethje, all right? And, of course, Lee Greenwood. He is just moments away. We expect to hear his beautiful song, and President Trump will come onto the stage. He is the keynote, right? The 45th and 47th president of the United States. All right, again, looking live at the American Airlines Center, and gosh, you can hardly tell the difference between this and a national convention that they have every 4 years. Keep in mind, they only had, what, two months to plan this thing. And it looks spectacular from my vantage point. But we're going to go there right now, live to our Amy Robbins, host of The Amy Robbins Show, Newsmax contributor, so popular. Amy, great to see you. What is it like? Maybe you heard my assessment. If I'm wrong, let me know. But it looks like it's a huge success.
1: Greg, I'm doing everything just not to start dancing right now. It is a party going on back here. We just saw the UFC lightweight champions get off the stage, do an incredible speech to hype everybody up. And it was very fitting, you know, to have these fighters behind us, because that is what we are about to enter, is one of the biggest fights of our life in the Republican Party. And, you know, that is really why we're here right now. This is a historic moment. This is a rally, for all lack of better a term, where we are trying to get together with the messaging, and the GOP is trying to figure out, can we convince the voters that while President Trump may not be on the ballot, his agenda certainly is. So these next 2 days are going to be a day all about messaging. And it's incredible. There's so much energy going on right now, and it's just a great time. We wish you were here.
0: Me too. Maybe next time. I feel like people are kicking themselves. Hey, why didn't we do this last time? The Democrats are probably saying we should have done this. Now, let's see. Is Lee Greenwood? I sense some Lee Greenwood energy as they lower the volume on Laura Branigan. Love that Gloria song. Let's just pump up the Nats for a moment.
1: Oh, yeah. Yeah, right. And I got to tell you, Greg, there's been some really powerful moments here at the convention already, even on day one. When Mike Collins got up to speak, he was talking about the Laken-Riley bill that he was the House author of, and Laken-Riley's family is sitting right out here in the audience. And I personally thought that was incredibly powerful, especially for voters that are watching this and listening, because that is on the agenda. If we do not win this House, Republicans don't win the House, President Trump has not got to finish the statutory immigration reform that he wants to. And he has been so strong on border and enforcement, but we've got to finish the job. So I thought that was an incredibly powerful moment to get across to the voters with Lake and Raleigh's family right here in the audience.
0: All right. So you mentioned some of the earlier events, earlier speakers. I was talking about that. We have a little reel of some of the highlights from this evening and this afternoon. If you miss them, let's go ahead and roll that tape, please.
2: If we lose Texas, we lose the common sense revolution. If we lose the common sense revolution, we lose America. But together, we can send President Trump reinforcements in the Senate and change Washington.
3: There is no doubt that the Republican Party is the party of the American worker.
4: Yes, I'm Senator John Fetterman, Pennsylvania. Yes, I'm a Democrat. Why am I here talking to you today? Because, well, I'm a common sense Democrat. I'm always going to stand with America. I'm always going to reject the extremes and socialism and that anti-American way of life.
0: Well, that was something. My favorite Democrat in the world, you could say, is John Fetterman. Looking closely, I see Robert F. Kennedy. I think I see J.D. Vance. Yes. And I don't know who that tall young man is, but actually, I think it's a Kennedy son. That's my guess. I'd like to bring in Ben Ferguson, host of The Ben Ferguson Show, a superstar when it comes to conservative and MAGA, sitting right there next to Amy. Ben, good to see you. What is your assessment so far?
5: Look, I think so far this is exactly what the president hoped
6: he was going to get out of this midterm convention. Some would say it was a big gamble. I think it was a brilliant move. I don't think it was a gamble at all. When Donald Trump comes to town, he can always pack an arena. Everyone that was talking doom and gloom, they're not going to be able to fill the place up. No one's going to care. Guess what? They're pathological liars. The proof is the pudding is behind me in that crowd. And the speakers have been really, really tight. They've been on message. They've been talking about affordability. They've been talking about this country and what the president's done. They've been talking about the tax cuts. They've been talking about no tax on tips, no tax on overtime, no tax on Social Security, and also national security. One of the things Democrats thought was an Achilles heel for this president was the issue of national security. They said, oh, they don't want this, what's happening in Iran. Well, guess what? There's a lot to talk about in national security, especially with border security. And what he's done to secure the border, Texas is proof of that. And I think the president is going to walk in here in a few minutes and is going to be like, this is exactly why we did this. This is the reminder that my voters needed. It's not, the work's not done. You voted for me for 4 years of America First. I need you to show up one more time in the midterms and make sure we don't get 2 years of America First. We get 4 years of it. And that's clearly what the president's goal and objective is. And that's why he's going to be in prime time in just a little bit.
0: Ben, thank you for that. And yes, there were murmurings, largely from the fake news about, oh, this is going to be not what we expected or not what the president wanted. There's all kinds of strife. There's all kinds of challenges in selling tickets. Yeah. Not the case. You guys can verify that. We can verify that with our own eyes. Here's President Trump just getting on Air Force One after a kind of a unique delay on Marine One. We'll talk about that later. But let's take a look at 102, please.
1: Mr. President, several Republicans in competitive races are not coming to the convention. Do you understand why they're deciding not to come?
7: Everybody's coming to the convention. Everybody wants to come, but we only want, and the people that are coming, by the way, we're going to be sold out tonight, just so you understand. Who are you with?
1: ABC News, sir.
7: ABC Fake News. One of the worst. You are the worst of all, in my opinion. The reason that some people are not coming is because we don't have room for 500 politicians. Every politician that we've wanted to be there is there.
0: If anybody thinks he's too hard on ABC News, I ask you to review the 2004 debate versus Kamala Harris. Lee Greenwood is singing, and I'm going to stop talking.

Ladies and gentlemen, please welcome the 45th and 47th President of the United States, Donald J. Trump. From the lakes of Minnesota to the hills of Tennessee, across the plains of Texas, from sea to shining sea, from Detroit to Houston,

0: Well, thank you very much, everybody. And Lee, thank you. He's been with me right from the beginning. You know, a lot of singers have wanted to introduce me. Once you win, they want to all introduce you, you know? And I said, no way, nobody's introduced. Only Lee. Lee's the only one going to introduce me. Thank you. Great honor. And friends, distinguished guests, Vice President Vance, and the proud citizens of the United States of America, welcome to the first ever midterm convention of any party. Took a little imagination to think of it, but we thought of it. I'm sure it'll become a staple in the years to come, but this is the first ever for any party. 2 months ago, we came together to celebrate one of the most glorious days in history, the 250th anniversary of our Declaration of Independence. And in 1776, our founders lit the immortal flame of American liberty in Philadelphia. What a time that was. Tonight, we gather in the great state of Texas. And by the way, I have to brag, it's a state I won all three times in massive landslides and got the highest vote. Got the highest vote in the history of Texas politics. Can you believe that? But we all hold the flame high and carry it boldly forward. We love this state and we love this country. That's all we can say. But what an honor it is to be in Texas. What a place. What a place. Love it. With your support, we will make our nation stronger, safer, richer, freer, and greater than it has ever been before. That's what's happening. You know that's what's happening. I wish the fake news would report it. There they are. Boy, that's a lot of fake news. Look, that's a lot of fake news. You have to remember, when we originally announced this 8 weeks ago, they said, who's going to go to a midterm convention? That's never going to. This place is packed. And not only is this packed, this is a big arena. Not only is this packed, but you have an equal number of people standing outside. If anybody would like to give up their seat or whatever their whatever, if they're standing or if they have a seat, would anybody like to raise your hand and give up your seat? I thought so. No, we have an amazing response. They love our party. They love what we're doing. In 55 days, Americans will be going to the polls in one of the most important elections in our country's history. Your vote will decide whether our country stumbles at the starting gate of the next 250 years or surges forward and never, ever looks back. If we hand America's future to the radical left Democrats, and our nation will spend the next decade just getting back on its feet, it will be a tragedy. Vote Republican, and we will leave the world in our dust for generations to come. There'll be nothing like it. We're right at that gate. The choice in this election is very, very simple. Democrats are asking you to vote for their failed far-left agenda. It's never worked. That destroyed your finances and delivered you 4 years of disaster, bedlam, and death under sleepy Joe Biden. And I'm asking you to let us finish the job we began with the greatest 2 years in the history of the presidency. This has been the most successful 2 years, financially and every other way, in the history of the presidency. And together we will turn a 2 year comeback into a 250-year lead. We've never, nobody's ever had a start. It's not even 2 years, but we have more money being spent from outside countries and companies, over $20 trillion. That's five, six, seven times higher than any country ever, not just here, any country ever. Over 20. Remember, I've been saying 19.2, but now it's over 20 for less than 2 years, substantially less than 2 years. When the two-year number comes out, that number could be $25 trillion being invested here. The record, by the way, think of it, over 20 trillion. The record, by the way, is another foreign land. You probably know the land I'm talking about. In fact, the head of that land will be coming to the White House in 2 weeks. $3 trillion. So $3 trillion versus $20 trillion. But the $20 trillion after 2 years is going to close to 23, 24, 25. Nobody's ever seen anything like it ever. And it probably will never happen again. And I want you to remember me in 4 or 5 years when this country is rocketing. Remember, I'm the one that got it started. I'm the one.
1: Run 2028!
0: You know who they are, right? Oh, look who we have. Front row Joes. Look at them. Wow. That's great. And we have the great ladies from North Carolina. Can you imagine? So they've been to 217 rallies. They're beautiful. They have wonderful husbands, but I never see the husbands. The husbands, I think you're driving your husbands crazy. No, they've been fans right from the beginning of our policy. I guess they like me, but of our policy. And Front Row Joes, it's number 412, I think. What do they do for a living? They make a lot of money, I think. But you guys are fantastic. Thank you very much. And we have a special guest, Mr. Wall. I want to get a suit like that. Someday I'm going to go out and get a suit like that. Where do you get it? I'm walk up here because we built over, think of this, we built over 1,400 miles of wall right on your Texas border. 1,400, and because of that, we have the greatest numbers ever on immigration. We stopped it cold. It was a disaster. It was destroying our country, but we'll get onto that. When I'm on the ticket, Republicans always do very well. We won the presidency 3 times, and we won't. So, by the way, now you notice numerous people on the other side are actually admitting it. How about that? But this was a cool way of doing it. But we won it big, and we also won everything else because, you know, whatever it is, I was on the ticket. People came, and they did tremendously with the senators and with the congressmen. But for some reason, when a president wins, even if he's really a good president or a great president, there aren't too many of them, they don't win the midterms, and nobody quite knows why. It's two out of 25 races. We're going to change that. There's no reason for it. There's no reason for it. It's something deep down and psychological. You're going to have to explain it, but I've asked people, what is the reason for it? If you have a president that's doing a great job, I don't think anybody's ever had 2 years like we have. All over the world, they're admitting it. Other countries are failing and failing badly. But I say, why is it that no matter how well you're doing, we seem not a president, Democrat or Republican, almost never wins the midterms? We've got to change that because we have something going that's so good. We can't let that string be broken. So I'm asking you to pretend that I'm on the ballot. I'm on the ballot. I'm on the ballot. Just one more time. Because if we lose, you're going to lose your border. You're going to lose your tax cuts. You're going to lose your safety and security. You're going to lose your wealth. Our country is going through hell. You will be going through hell just like you did just 2 years ago. We went through hell. We were a laughing stock all over the world. We were laughing. They don't laugh at us anymore, do they? They don't laugh. but that's what would happen. The pundits, the fake news media, and the radical left communists will say anything they can to try and stop us. But in this election, all that matters is that we are united, we are together, and what we say counts. That's all that matters. And on November 3rd, the great American majority is going to stand up and continue to make America great again. And we will make our voices heard, perhaps like never before. That's the beautiful challenge, that the midterms are not supposed to be won by the sitting president. And we're going to change that, and we'll make it an even more important time in our country and presidency. It'll be something very special. We have to do it. And, you know, we have a very short period of time, and we really have 35 races. They all count. But we have 35 races that are, I guess you'd call, the swings, right? Like we had 7 swing states, we won all 7, right? Now, so I said, not that I'm looking for the work. You know, I said the other day, I've got so much of a schedule. I said, I thought I won. What do I have to do? I'm campaigning. But I am. We're campaigning to make it incredible, to really make it great, and to keep it great. So I am going to visit, and you have so many of those great senators. And I said, you know, the ones I want here, we have some that are leading by 30 points, and they've been there for 25 years. I said, don't come, please. Don't come. The ones we need are the ones that you've heard, the ones that are very close. They might be winning by a little, or losing by a little, or tied. We can win every one of those races, but I'm going to go to every one of those states for congressmen and for senators. I'm going to do that. And we're going to have rallies. And we're going to have rallies just like this. We're going to have big arenas loaded up with people. So the senators, they're great people. So many, just great people. Their policies are, you know, they're common sense. I heard so many of the wonderful politicians that spoke. I watched a lot of them, and they talked about common sense. It's really about common sense more than anything else. It's not about the stupid policies that led us down the drain. We were going down the drain. If we hadn't won the last election, I'm not sure that our country right now would even exist. It was going so bad. So I'm going to go to every one of them, about 35. In a couple of cases, I'll go twice. And I'll do teletown halls. And I'll be coming back to Texas because we have to elect Ken Paxton. We have to. We have to elect him. And if I have to, I'll come back twice or 3 times. You'll say, get this guy out of here. Get him out. You're going to be saying, get him the hell out of here. He's here too much. No, I'll come once or twice or 3. I'll come whatever's. We have to elect Ken Paxton. Together, we're going to continue to have. We have the strongest borders now in the history of our country. We've never had anything. We have to have strong borders. We have to continue low taxes. I gave you the biggest tax decrease in the history of our country. And no crime. We want no crime. We don't want crime. We'll have American energy independence, something you know a lot about in Texas. And even we will have energy dominance. We will stand with our heroes in the military, our veterans. We love our veterans and we take care of our veterans. 94%. And our great police and law enforcement. We love our police and law enforcement. And above all, we'll, and I think it's so important because there is a crazy little sick cloud over our country. I really believe it's not going anywhere, but we have to make sure, because we will defeat communism in America and vote for American freedom. We will just vote very simply for American freedom. And a big part of that American freedom is going to be electing Ken. We have to elect him. He's really something special. The fact is, in some, and I have to say this about Ken, it's so insulting, and I hope he doesn't get insulted. They said, sure, you can't say that. I said, I have to. They didn't even put it on the teleprompter, but I don't use the teleprompter that much. They said, sir, you can't say it. You just please. It's not good. But I said it once before, and he went through the roof. I got to say it again. So they just said how wonderful he is and how we have to. But I said it a little differently, because the fact is that some may not like the way he dresses. I don't. Although tonight he looked very spiffy in his blue suit. I must tell you. Whoa. But they may not like the way he talks. I can see that, you know, not everybody. A lot of people don't like the way I talk either, but we do get crowds, there's no question. And then they say, you can't say this, sir, that's so insulting. Please, sir. These are my analysts that get a lot of money for telling me a lot of nonsense. Sir, please don't, sir. So I talked about dress. I talked about talk, and I even said this. But, you know, some people don't like the way I look either. You may not like the way he looks. But here's the news. In the history of Texas, he is the single greatest attorney general you've ever had, and maybe the top attorney general in the whole United States. So I am very sorry, Ken. I hated to do it. And I'll go backstage, sir, you shouldn't have said that. You've given them a sign, but let me tell you, it's true. He may not dress right, he may not talk exactly perfectly, and he may not be the best-looking guy I've ever seen. But you know what he is? He's the greatest attorney general in America, and he deserves to be your next senator. I'm sorry, Ken. Where the hell is he? I'm so sorry. He'll never speak to me again, but that's okay. We have to elect. But he's a great guy, and I know for a fact, because he fought with us so much. He took us. We have the wall because of him. We have so many victories because of Ken. We didn't have the wall. We'd be overrun instead of having zero. You know, we had zero people for the last 16 months. Can you believe it? We had 25 million come in under Biden. Zero. But you know what? Without the wall, that he was instrumental, along with Greg Abbott, by the way, and by the way, both senators, see? I'm being very nice. Ted Cruz worked very hard on the wall, and so did John Cornyn. So did John Cornyn. They both did. Both senators. We had a lot of support, but without the wall, you know, we built this massive, beautiful, great wall. Beautiful because it works. We could never have the numbers that we have, which is right now. Think of it. And these are made up by Democrats, the people that do these statistics. Zero illegal aliens have entered our country from the southern border in the last 15 months. Zero. So the Democrats,
2: USA, USA, USA, USA, USA, USA, USA, USA, USA.
0: So the Democrats, as I call them, that was the other thing. They said, sir, don't use. This is a very important speech. I said, is it of the importance of State of the Union? They said, maybe not. Although I like this arena very much. But they said, please, please, you know, State of the Union, you have to be very state. That's much easier to do than what I do. Believe me, that's easy to do. Ladies and gentlemen, it's an honor to be your president. Thank you. And you do that for about an hour, and then everybody's falling asleep. This is a much harder routine, let me tell you. But we're also out here to have a little bit of fun. So, and I just came up. I can't believe I've been doing this for like 10 years. It just came up, which isn't long if you're president, to be honest with you. A lot of guys over there, they're a hell of a lot longer. They're not president. They're my friends. I let them know that all the time, by the way. But I just came up with it a couple of months ago, and I said, you know, you take out the E, and you replace it with a U. And nobody knows that dumb has a B at the end of it. Most people think it's D-U-M, and that's fine. So we take out the E, we replace it with a U, and they're Democrats because their policy is so bad. It's so bad. And I usually don't like talking about how bad, like, for instance, men playing in women's sports, okay? And I don't like to do it much before the election. I like to wait about a week before the election. I'm doing it much too early because I'm petrified that they'll change. And they'll say, you know what? Men should not be playing in women's sport. And that will really hurt us. That's one of our great sound bites of all time. And I thought after we won in a landslide in the last election, they would change that. But I saw two senators and a congressman in the last week and a half on television fighting like hell for men to play in women's sports. And I hope they continue to do that. They say it's an 80-20 issue. I say it's a 99-1, and I have no idea who the one is. I have no idea. You saw the two great fighters. I was so honored to have them, world champions. And I watched them for a little while, and I was going to ask, Bo Nickel hasn't been defeated in years, and Justin Gaethje, who's unbelievable. You saw that fight at the White House. It was the most violent fight. I've said, Justin, Bo, come here a minute. Do you have any fear of fighting a particular woman? They didn't even know what the hell I was talking about. They said, what's wrong with this guy asking me such a stupid question? Anyway, we love the women. It's actually very demeaning what they're doing to women, if you want to know the truth. Very demeaning. So the Democrats gave us the worst and most dangerous border in American history, with 25 million illegal aliens pouring in. Can you imagine? 25 million illegal aliens pouring in, totally unchecked, unvetted, including gang members, human traffickers, child predators. 1,000, think of this, we had thousands, 11,888 murderers. And you've heard me say this because that's the exact number, 11,888 murderers. Many of whom, over 50%, killed more than one person. They allowed them to come in to the country. I guess they think they're going to reform. They're going to be wonderful people. They'll be the head of a bank someday. But today we have the strongest and most secure border in our country's history. And you saw the numbers that came out just last week. We have the lowest level of illegal immigration ever recorded in our country. And as I said, in the past exactly 16 months, these are government stats. This is not Donald Trump. This is government. Although I think I have more credibility than government. But in the past 16 months, a historic record of zero, done by Democrats, mostly. A couple of Republicans, I guess, but done by Democrats. Zero illegal aliens have been admitted into the United States through your border on Texas, in Texas. And therefore, zero have been admitted into Texas, where they used to be running around, running rampant, killing people, destroying many houses and farms and ruining property values and creating havoc all over the state of Texas. You know that. I watched so often where they're interviewing people on the border and long beyond the border, hundreds of miles away from the border. and their farm, their houses, was overrun. And I saw a program last week where they were interviewing a man who was on a show, one of the shows. I don't want to say because it's a terrible show. on a terrible network, but they're all sort of terrible. You know, they're all fake, a lot of fake news. I couldn't believe it. In fact, they're probably going to fire the producer of that segment. They went to him and they said, how was it before? They said, it was horrible. I was living in hell. But since President Trump got elected, we haven't had one single incident. Nobody's charging our house. Nobody's holding us up. Nobody's threatening to beat us up. He said, it's a very good statement, actually. He said, it's like we're living in a different country between now and 2 years ago. And we know that. But we've designated the cartels, as you know, as foreign terrorist organizations, something which no other president had the courage to do. And we're using our military force to totally decimate them. You probably noticed that the flow of fentanyl coming across our border is down 67%. And fentanyl and other drugs coming in through the oceans and the seas and, most importantly, the Gulf of America.

Thank you. By the way, you know, I just put out, because you know, Lake Ontario, we're going to call that now Lake America. You know, but, although maybe it's going to work out. Canada very much wants to make a deal. They're dying to make a deal. But it's going to be called Lake America. The other one we came up with today, well, we could go into oceans like the Pacific Ocean or the Atlantic. We can't have both. I don't think you can do both. That's true.

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New America, your neighbor is called New America. But the Democrats, very simply, put handcuffs on our police, and we put handcuffs on criminals. There's a big difference. A handcuff for our police. And last year, I think you saw this, we achieved the largest drop in violent crime ever recorded in the history of our country, with the murder rate falling to the lowest level in 125 years, the year 1900. And that's despite the fact that, you know, we've removed tremendous numbers of people, and we focused on the bad ones, and we got some really bad, some of the worst killers you'll ever imagine. But that's despite the fact that some of these people, so many have come in. Again, we've gotten a lot of them out. I can say most, but soon it will be most of them out. We're working like hell to get them the hell out of here. But that's despite the lowest murder rate since the year 1900. That's big stuff. That's long before my father was born. I had a great father. He was born after that number. He never liked talking about age. So he's looking down at me saying, what do you have to mention that for, son? Our predecessors killed and buried the American dream with trillions of dollars in waste and green energy scams, the greatest scams in American history. Green energy. They didn't even know. Most of them had no idea what it was. They just said, let's go green. And every country that's gone green is down the tubes. You do know that. But it caused prices to skyrocket. They used the word affordability, right? It's fake. They are so fake. Because it was them that caused the affordability, to use their word, crisis. And I'm bringing the prices way down, way, way down. They caused the price. But we're fixing it. We're fixing it. Now, my first time, if you remember, I was I won the election, and then January 20th, you take office, and I had my first news conference like on January 21st. And those people right there recognized, many of them, the fake news, and they started screaming. They started screaming at me. It's a word they use, affordability. They said, what about affordability? And I said, what about affordability? Tell me. They said, eggs are up four times since your administration. I said, well, I didn't really know that. You know, I just got here. Like, today, it's my second day. By the way, through Brooke, who you just saw speak, we got eggs down lower than during my administration. And food prices and almost every other item are rapidly going down. And by the way, oil will be going down as soon as we win the war with Iran, which is taking place right now. We'll win it. We're winning it. We control the Hormuz Strait. I think we should call the Hormuz Strait, we should call it the Trump Strait. I should get something out of it. The Trump Strait. Yes. It's going to be called, ladies and gentlemen, I'll have an announcement. We'll call it the Trump Strait, and I'm sure the Iranian leadership will be thrilled with that. They'll be thrilled. I'd like to tell you it was their idea. It was not their idea. Don't think they're too happy about. I don't think they're too happy about anything. Their country is falling apart. They've been the bully of the Middle East for 51 years, and they're not the bully anymore. 2 years ago, our country was dead. Now we're the hottest country anywhere in the world. Hottest in the world. The stock markets, all of them, have set 80 all-time records since the election. So you're talking about a little more than a year and a half. 80 days during that period of time, the stock market has set an all-time record. And maybe very importantly for some of the people, though they bear some relationship, the typical American's 401k has gone up by almost $50,000. And unemployment claims have reached the lowest level ever recorded. I mean, we're doing well. I only wish the fake news would give us credit for what's happening. There's never been anything like it. I told you about the investment.

The investment in our country is record, but everything. Right now, in the United States of America, we have more people working than we have ever had before by a lot. By a lot. The last Democrat Congress took thousands of dollars out of your pocket. Our Republican Congress, and by the way, we have, I think we'll go down as the greatest Speaker of the House in the history of our country, Mike Johnson. He's amazing. Think of it. He's got a majority of three. And three of them aren't the best people, I will tell you. And we just get approving. We get more stuff, including the great, big, beautiful bill, the greatest bill maybe ever passed. Thank you, Mike. Great job. He's a fine person, too. And John Thune is here from the Senate. Where's John? Where's John? No, no, John is working hard. He's got great opposition. He's got great opposition from the Democrat Schumer and these guys. They're terrible. Got great opposition. He's working very hard. He's gonna have great success. You watch. We are going to have great success with our Republican senators. And by the way, we have great Republican senators. David, thank you for being here. Eric, thank you for being here. I'm looking over there. I'm looking at our people over there. Thank you all for being here. We appreciate it. But our Republican Congress puts thousands of dollars into the pockets of working families with the largest tax cuts in the history of our country. So we had the largest in history. We gave you no tax on tips, no tax on overtime, and no tax on Social Security for our great seniors. And that's done. That's done. And we also made interest payments. Think of this. People go out, they buy a car, they borrow money. Many people borrow money. And we got tax deductibility of your interest payment all against your income tax. And people are loving it, and they're using it, and it's great for our car industry, which is, by the way, setting new records. We're building car plants all over the United States. For 48 years, we built none. Now we're building them all over. Honda's coming in, building one of the biggest in the world. Toyota's building one of the biggest. General Motors is going wild. Ford is going. They're all doing great. It's like the golden age of America. It's a golden age of the automobile business. But that interest is tax deductible, but what's the caveat? Only if the car is made in America.

0: With the help of our great energy workers here in Texas, our country is producing more oil and gas today than ever before. Now, listen to this. More than Russia and Saudi Arabia combined. How about that? And you remember during the campaign, I love that campaign. It was some, but I love the second one, too. I love that one, too. But they cheat. We can't let that happen. They cheat. That's why we want to pass the Save America Act to stop the cheating. And we will. And we will. We will. We will. We will. You know, we have tremendous opposition because you know what they're talking about. They're talking about we want voter ID, voter identification. Ideally, we want it with a photo so that when I see Tim Scott, who made a great speech tonight, by the way, I watched it. Senator Tim Scott, South Carolina. So when he speaks, I won't get him mixed up with, let's see who's over there, with Scott Bessent, okay? I want a photo ID so Tim and Scott don't get mixed up. Now, the only reason the Democrats are fighting us on voter ID, and you know what the second is, proof of citizenship, okay? So the only reason they're fighting us is because they want to cheat. There's no other reason. But you have to admit, they're really good at this stuff. They come up with more excuses. They say, it's important not to have a voter ID because it's extraordinarily difficult for some people. They have more bullshit than any human beings on the planet. So they're fighting us. 100%, think of it, of the Democrats voted against voter ID. And 100% of the Democrats, 100%. And you know the Democrat voters actually like it. It polls at 87% for the whole voting public. 100% of the Democrats voted against all these things, tax cuts, everything else. But they voted against voter ID and they voted against proof of citizenship. Like, sir, excuse me, sir, are you a citizen of the United States? It's none of your business. I'm voting. Can you believe this? 100%. And most Republicans, most, not quite all, you'll have to check them out, but not quite all, but most Republicans, almost all Republicans voted for it, but we have a huge block. It's the Democrats. They don't want to have voter ID. They don't want to have proof of citizenship. I think it's a disgrace. But getting back to oil, okay? You are doing, and as I said, you're the biggest, we're now the biggest in the world. We were nowhere near that. Now we're the biggest in the world. And that's without Venezuela, which we've just added to our little stockpile. It's the biggest oil deal, and probably it's the biggest deal in the history of our country. 65 billion barrels are ours, and you know what they say it is? Lifetime? 500 years. And you know, in Venezuela, you know how you find the oil? You know the way Exxon and Chevron, they go around looking, they hire these geniuses, they pay millions of dollars, they spend millions and millions for equipment, they go all over the world looking, they can't find it. In Venezuela, what you do is the following. You look on the ground and you see ground that's soaking wet with oil and you say, let's build our rig right there. There's really nothing like it. And we have a great relationship But by the way, I'd like to thank Pete Hegseth, and I'd like to thank General Kane. Where is General Kane? I'd like to thank, they're here someplace. This is that big room. This place is packed. Do you think the fake news, you know what they're going to do? The fake news will go around and see that man up there. He's leaving for the bathroom. He'll be back in 2 minutes. Up in the, they'll take a picture of his seat while he's gone. And they'll say, Trump did not fill up the arena. The arena was not filled. Look at the seat. So please, if you don't mind, don't anybody go to the bathroom. Because... No, we had it recently. So, Darlene Graham, Lindsay, we loved Lindsay. Lindsay was a great guy. Good guy. And he's looking down and he's smiling. But he was a good guy and he has a great sister. But she never did politics before. And we had a rally in South Carolina. And it was great. It was this really, thank you, right? And it was this really big, it was this really beautiful, big arena, but it was, you know, more of like a convention area. And not that big from the standpoint of like this. This is a big Dallas Mavericks team, which is going to be hopefully good. I don't understand. I must tell you, I don't understand the trade. That trade is not good. What do I know about basketball? I would say that was not going to, it's not going to go down as the greatest trade in the history of sports. It might go down as the worst trade in the history of sports. No, actually, okay, you know the worst trade in the history of sports, right? The great Babe Ruth. Babe Ruth, 19-year-old pitcher for 36-year-old third baseman and $100,000. At that time, that was like $10 million, I guess, because Boston needed money. So Babe will always be the worst trade. But, is it Luca? Yeah. That's not a good. That wasn't good. Maybe we could redo that trade. I redo deals all the time. We got to redo that deal. I don't get that deal. You know, some deals you understand. I understand deals, but that one I didn't quite get. Somebody from Dallas, I'm sure, can explain it to me. But with Venezuela, Texas, Oklahoma, North Dakota, Pennsylvania, our great Senator David, thank you, and all of our other incredible states, we're more powerful now than OPEC, and prices right after this very important election on November 3rd will be plummeting. The war will be over very shortly after the election. They're hanging out for dear life, hoping that we lose so they can deal with dumb, weak Democrats, and they can have their nuclear bomb. But we're not going to let that happen. So they're going to be quitting or dropping out or who knows what the hell, whatever it is, right after Election Day, because they want to deal, desperately want to deal with Democrats like Obama, Barack Hussein Obama. Have you heard of him? Barack Hussein Obama made a deal, JCPOA. One of the worst deals in the history. It was a road to a nuclear weapon for Iran. Or Sleepy Joe. Sleepy Joe gave them everything. They thought they could buy their way into a deal. And instead, they used all the money they got to create nuclear weapons. And they got very close. And if we didn't hit them, two things. If I didn't cancel the JCPOA, and if we didn't hit them with our beautiful, the wing, our beautiful B-2 bombers, they would have a nuclear weapon right now, and I would be addressing them as Supreme Leader. Mr. Supreme Leader, sir, how are you? But now I don't have to do that. If they had a nuclear weapon, I'd be calling the Supreme Leader, and I'd be saying, Mr. Supreme Leader, how are you, sir? Is there anything we can do for you? As opposed to bombing the crap out of them. We cannot let Iran have a nuclear weapon. It's very simple. We cannot let them have a nuclear weapon. You know, I decided to do this. We had the best reports that our country has ever had. And I went to Scott Bessent. I went to Howard. I went to all of our guys. I said, you know, I'm sorry to do this to you. We just announced record. Our stock market hit records. By the way, our stock market's much higher today than it was when I first did the attack, just so you know. But our stock market hit records. We were doing great, and oil was low. I was in Iowa. The oil was at $1.85 a gallon for cars. There was another one, $1.95, but I saw that last one, $1.85. We were doing great. I called them all into the office. I said, fellas, I hate to do this to you. We have the best records we've ever had, but we have a country that's 2, maybe 3 weeks away from having a nuclear weapon, and it's the state sponsor of terror all over the world, considered just about the most evil country. We cannot let them have a nuclear weapon. And a couple of them, including Scott, who's a great financial guy, sir, is there any time we could do it later, maybe, sir? You think you could hold off in this a little bit, sir? I said, no, because if we don't hit them now, they're going to have a nuclear weapon within 1 month. You know, the places we bombed would have been turned into nuclear weapons. I call it nuclear dust right now, but the nuclear dust can get very violent. And we hit them really hard. We did an amazing job. Those B-2 bombers came in from Missouri. From Missouri. The home of Eric Schmidt. Came in from the great state of Missouri. They flew for 37 hours back and forth. They refueled 4 times up in the air, and they bombed the hell out of them, and they knocked them out.
1: Good evening, friends, and welcome to a special edition of The Pulse. I am David Harris, Jr., and we are witnessing history tonight. The GOP is hosting its first ever midterm convention in Dallas, Texas. President Trump is scheduled to take the stage in about an hour. And leading up to that keynote address, we're expected to hear from some very big names within the administration. It is a jam-packed lineup. We'll be with you the whole way through. First, let's go live to White House correspondent Mike Carter at American Airlines Center in Dallas. Mike.
2: Hey, good evening from Dallas, Texas. It's the Republican midterm convention tonight. But the biggest name tonight so far, other than President Trump, who will be here in a bit, is a Democrat. Guess who introduced Dave McCormick, the senator from Pennsylvania, tonight in a video message? Well, none other than his Democratic counterpart on the other side of the aisle, John Fetterman. John Fetterman making a video board appearance tonight here in Dallas at the Republican midterm convention, saying that he is proud to sit in the Senate with someone like Dave McCormick, and saying that essentially that he is proud to be here at the RNC. We've got Dr. Oz coming up on stage, so David, I'm going to send it back to you.
1: Yes, sounds good, Mike. Thank you so much. Friends, let's go right now to Dr. Mehmet Oz.
3: Washington, amazingly, is that politics is very similar to surgery, except it's much bloodier. And we don't use anesthesia when you're in politics. Tonight, I want to return to my surgical roots for a tour through this nation's healthcare system. And there's a lot of good news here. When I first met Secretary Kennedy years ago, he commented that a healthy person has 1,000 wishes. A sick person has 1. Making healthcare affordable is so fundamental to who we are as Americans. So let me highlight 3 themes, 3 ideas that will impact our people and our pocketbooks. Straightforward, simple, these are really important observations. First, prescription drug prices just recorded their largest annual decline in more than 60 years. Unbelievable. And with nearly 1/3 of Americans leaving the pharmacy empty-handed because they can't afford their brand prescriptions, this is a big, big win. Americans should never, ever have to choose between buying groceries and taking medicines. Am I right? Thanks to President Trump, Americans are entitled to the same drug prices as citizens in England and Germany and Japan. In fact, the 26 largest pharmaceutical companies, that's about 90% of all the branded drugs in the marketplace that you might buy at a grocery store or at a pharmacy, they're matching, those 90 guys, matching the low prices of other countries for U.S. patients. Never happened before. These prices These prices are available on TrumpRx.gov. Please try this site. It's yours. It's the government's, including, by the way, the GLP-1 weight loss drugs. The president calls it the fat shot, right? And it's contributing to a historic American weight loss. So many of you look like gazelles tonight, probably for that reason. Second, we are witnessing the largest investment in rural health care in our nation's history by injecting $50 billion into rural health care. President Trump and Congress are modernizing care. They're strengthening the health care workforce. They're increasing access to quality care in communities that have been too often left behind. There are 60 million Americans living in rural areas, and this is really important. They have a life expectancy that's almost 3 years shorter than Americans living in urban areas. This investment is going to change all that. And the third topic I want to talk about is one that I'm excited about, which is dealing with the fraud and corruption that drive up health costs and threaten the future of Medicare. But I have a very important message on this. Fraud is more than about money. Fraud steals our nation's trust. It rots the foundation of our society. Medicare and Medicaid were created 60 years ago, these beautiful programs. They were created in a high-trust society. We felt like you'd never steal from the poor. But these programs wither in a low-trust environment. Every year, $100 billion is stolen from taxpayers like you in the form of fraud. Now, that amount of waste and fraud would double, if we took it back, double the life expectancy of the Medicare Trust Fund. It would be there for you. But Biden COVID programs taught multinational criminal syndicates and small-time hoodlums that the U.S. government could become their piggy bank. Very upsetting. One example I want to give you is a nurse. This nurse practitioner used mobile wound care clinics to bilk the federal government by torturing helpless hospice patients with unnecessary skin substitutes. Look at this picture behind me. That Ferrari, she bought a Ferrari and seven other luxury vehicles with the money she stole. And that jewelry you saw, that jewelry is part of a $2 million collection found in her safe when she was arrested. But that's not the bad news. Here's the bad news. The human cost is much more egregious than the money. This is Caden Francis. This wonderful young man died from sudden cardiac arrest while playing college basketball. He would have been a junior now. A Department of Justice investigation found that a fraudster doctor spent roughly 11 seconds reviewing 63 cardiovascular images, pictures of his heart, that Caden had gotten for a screening. The scans indicated that his heart was significantly enlarged, but the fraudulent doctor signed the results as normal. And that cleared Caden to keep playing sports, and that's how he died. Now, I'm a heart specialist. I can assure you that a trained professional should not have missed these results. Caden died because of a predatory scheme dressed up in medical clothing. I called Caden's mom, Julian, today. And she has a message for you. You want to hear it? Because I feel it, and you will too. This woman is grieving. She said the doctor is as bad as any greedy criminal who is killing people in the streets. I hope he rots in jail so no one else gets hurt. But my son will never come back. That should not be the story of anyone's future in America. We must challenge this evil corruption. Federal and state agencies must coordinate their efforts to halt fraud before it happens. Keep the money in the building. Not only to stop the loss of taxpayer dollars, but to prevent Americans from dying at the hands of these thieves. Working together, we can make healthcare more affordable, accessible, accountable. Doing so means that we are a healthier people, a people who realize our dreams, celebrate our milestones, contribute to our communities, and enjoy fulfilling lives while raising healthy families. God bless you all.
4: Please welcome welcome the U.S. Congressman for the 19th District of Florida.
1: And we just heard from Medicare and Medicaid Administrator Dr. Mehmet Oz. He just laid out so many key achievements that the Trump administration's made through their Make America Healthy Again agenda. They're doing so much. You know, he's worked with HHS Secretary RFK Jr. to lead a fundamental shift within the healthcare industry, and it's so needed. And they're focused on prevention and wellness rather than just treating chronic disease symptoms. And right now, we've got Byron Donalds up, so we're going to take you there right now.
5: How you doing? Thank you. Well, first, let me just say it is great to be back in Texas. And I just want to say on behalf of Florida, greetings from the number one state in all of America, the great state of Florida. Oh, come on, Texas, come on. It's okay. But all joking aside, I love you too. Florida and Texas have something absolutely essential in common. Our two states prove every single day that Republican policies built on common sense work for the American people. We keep our governments small and let people live their lives. We cut taxes, slash regulations, and we get government out of your way. We back the blue and stand unapologetically with our first responders. And when the Democrats show up saying, let's put boys in girls' locker rooms, we say, hell no. You see, when you lead with common sense, your people thrive. That's why tens of thousands of hardworking Americans pack up their families every year to move to Florida, Texas, and Tennessee. Oh, the Tennessee people are down front. I see them. People across America are fleeing the high taxes, the high crime nightmares created by Democrat policies in New York, California, and Illinois. And for the Republicans here from those states, our heart goes out to you, but that is not coming to red state America anytime soon. You see, Florida is an economic powerhouse. We built the 14th largest economy in the world, and that didn't happen because we got lucky. Florida is a powerhouse because we have no state income tax. When an entrepreneur wants to build in Florida, we don't crush them with red tape and bureaucratic nonsense. You see, those are the things that keep life affordable. That's just common sense. Florida is safe because we back our law enforcement officers 24 hours a day, 7 days a week. And if you commit a crime in our state, you don't walk through the door on cashless bail, you go to jail. That's what keeps communities safe. That's just common sense. The Democrats, they created the affordability crisis that is hurting hardworking families all across America. Now they're running saying that they're the ones that are going to fix it. But let me ask all of you here tonight, do you let the arsonist become the firefighter? Because make no mistake, the Democrats created the inflation that's crippling families, and we, the Republican Party, we have the resume and the credentials and the plans and the policies to get our country back on track. This election cycle is about one thing: common sense versus crazy. In Florida, it's about defending the Florida way of life from an extreme agenda that would dismantle everything that makes Florida and America great. You see, my opponent back in Florida, I was going to mention his name tonight, but I said I'm not going to. This guy wants you to believe that he's some kind of reasonable, independent voice. But don't be fooled. He is a career Washington lobbyist who has completely surrendered to radical socialism.
6: Right.
5: He goes on MSNBC and he says he wants to crush gun culture in America. He defends irreversible gender procedures for minors. This guy chose Dr. Fauci over Florida. And wait till you let me tell you what he wants to do with your wallet. He is proposing a complete takeover of property insurance in Florida, a complete takeover by the government. Think about what that means for your family. When the big storm hits, you know who's going to get stuck with the bill? You will. His plan creates a massive statewide hurricane tax. And that tax just doesn't hit people living on the coast. It will hit inland homeowners. It will hit renters. It will hit people with car insurance policies. Every single hardworking Floridian will be forced to bail out his broke, government-run insurance monopoly. Florida cannot afford David Jolly. And America cannot afford the Democrat Party. You see, to all the Republicans in this arena, to all the Republicans across America, to the patriots who love our nation, we must win this November. And how do we win? We fight for our great country, and you get out and vote. And thank God for President Trump. Thank God for him, because he showed our movement how to stand tall and how to fight. So let's fight for our families. Let's fight for America. Let's go vote and let's go win. God bless you. God bless the great states of Texas and Florida. And God bless the United States of America.
1: And Congressman Byron Donalds bringing the heat, letting it be known exactly what's going to happen if the Democrats take power. We've got chaos or we've got common sense. And right now we've got a couple other gentlemen that are getting ready to come on stage, I believe. But let's bring in Katie Frost really quick and Daniel Lipman. Get their reaction just really quick. I think they're actually coming up to the stage right now. So let's go to the stage instead. We'll talk to them next.
7: Good evening, America. My name is Mike Bouchard. I was raised by a father who was a cop for over 40 years. My mom worked her way from being a waitress to a teacher to a successful businesswoman. Hard work, a belief in God, and service to our country were the foundations they built my life on, and values that led me into the Army, serving in the 101st and 82nd Airborne Divisions. I learned leadership under the toughest of challenges. What America stands for is so important. Belief in this country, rallying around the flag that represents every freedom-loving American, that is why I am running. This time last year, I was deployed in Iraq on a counter-ISIS mission. And the day after I got home, I began my campaign. Now a storm is approaching. That must be defeated before it leaves this country in ruins, like every other it has touched. Far-left policies under socialism are the poison that will either be defeated by this generation or it will haunt the next. This isn't political exaggeration. Socialism is on the ballot in Michigan this November. Abdul El-Sayed and my opponent, Christina Hines, have beliefs and policies that would tear at the very fabric of our country. We've already gotten a small taste of it. Do you remember the Biden years, or what I call the Biden burden? A wide open, lawless border, an economic recession that they lied to us about. But it's not enough just to defend. We must advance. And to do that, we must have real solutions. Republicans have delivered on many of these. a tax cut for working families, which means larger take-home paychecks, no tax on tips, no tax on overtime, reduced hang taxes on Social Security, and an expanded child tax credit, and a secure enclosed border. Trump RX, which is already lowering drug prices across the country. These are real solutions, but we cannot let America go backwards. You and I, we won't let it. Going back would mean a 24% tax hike for the average taxpayer in my district in Michigan. At a time when families are struggling, my opponent wants to raise your taxes. They want to take more than $1,400 a year from the average working family in my district out of their paycheck. They would cut the child tax credit in half, money that parents rely on for food, clothes, and school supplies. They want to take away a small business tax deduction that helps grow jobs in my district. And they want to take away Trump accounts that are meant to give kids hope, financial independence, and the ability to achieve their dreams. Abdul El-Sayed and Christina Hines want the Biden burden back, but we say no. I served a decade in the Army because I am proud to say that this is the greatest country on the planet. Now we need to fight for it, and we need to fight for our people. I returned from a combat deployment on a mission, and I aim to complete it. To make life easier for every mom, dad, street cop, veteran, teacher, and auto worker in Michigan and across America. Now, I went to Michigan State, but I'm extremely proud to be standing next to a Michigan Wolverine, Jay Feely.
6: Texas. Hey, will you join me in thanking Mike and all of our service members for their service to this great nation? Days ago, when a gunman opened fire on President Trump in Butler, Pennsylvania, America held its breath, and the fragility of everything we held dear came into focus. With blood on his face, President Trump raised a fist and he told this nation to fight. That's right. That courage led Rebecca and I to ask each other a question. What are we willing to sacrifice for our country? After 14 years of playing in the NFL and 10 years broadcasting the game I love, I walked away from a dream job to get off the sidelines and into that fight. We are blessed to live in the greatest country in the world. We are still the shining city on a hill. But Ronald Reagan warned us, freedom is never more than one generation away from extinction. Freedom is not something we merely inherit. Every generation has to defend it. Every generation has to fight for it. We cannot sit on the sidelines and hope someone else will do it for us. We will not surrender our future. We are the ones that must preserve it. In my lifetime, the two parties have never been further apart ideologically. There are two very different visions for America's future. The Democrats believe the answer to our problems is more government, more spending, more taxes, more regulation. No. Democrat socialists like Bernie Sanders and my opponent Amit Shah, they aren't the fringe of the Democratic Party. They are the Democratic Party. They have clearly articulated their visions, as you've heard here tonight. Abolish prisons, abolish borders, abolish the U.S. Senate, socialize our healthcare system, and even take away your private property rights. This would fundamentally change our very republic. Every false promise that Democrats make has a price. And history has proven prosperity cannot be created by government spending or political promises or an expanding bureaucracy. We need to be equally clear about where we stand. The answer is to restore the conditions that allow Americans to create prosperity. We believe in freedom, opportunity, capitalism, and free markets. But freedom doesn't defend itself. Opportunity doesn't create itself. The American dream does not survive simply because previous generations believed in it. If we want America to be affordable, we shouldn't create a bigger, more intrusive government. We should embrace Republicans' common sense solutions. Eliminate regulations allowing young Americans to purchase a home, start a family, and achieve the American dream. Lower taxes, which means more money in your pockets. Fostering an economy where hard work leads to ownership, prosperity, and hope for a better life. Americans, we cannot tax our way to prosperity, nor regulate our way to abundance. Prosperity has to be created.
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6: And to the next generation, you are not inheriting a finished America. You are inheriting the opportunity to write the next chapter of our future. To create the next invention, to build the next great company, and unleash American prosperity. That is why we choose capitalism over socialism, hope over fear, success over failure. Because when free people are given the freedom to dream, to work, to build, and succeed, America flourishes. We must fight for the freedoms that generations of Americans sacrificed to give us. America's best chapter has not been written yet. So stand up, stand together, stand for freedom, stand for opportunity, stand for the American dream, and stand up for the greatest nation the world has ever known. God bless you, and God bless the United States of America.
4: Please welcome the Honorable Scott Bessent.

0: Good evening. It's wonderful to be here in the great state of Texas, and it's a privilege to stand among tens of thousands of patriots who believe as deeply as I do in the future of America under its 47th president. We meet tonight at a defining moment in the history of our republic. 250 years ago, our founders could scarcely have imagined the country their courage would make possible. They would have marveled at the economy we have built and the technologies we have invented. They would have been amazed at the prosperity we have unleashed and the power we have attained. But they would have recognized the spirit that runs through us still, the conviction that a free people answer to no power but their own. That spirit transformed a small republic on the edge of a continent into the envy of the world. And tonight it summons us to honor the inheritance of our first 250 years by meeting the obligations of the next. Our obligation begins by making this country work again for the very people who sustain it. We know how hard you work every day for your families, and I can tell you, no one works harder for you. No one fights harder for you, and no president has asked his team and of himself to put American families back at the center of the American economy than Donald J. Trump. In 15 short months, we've gone from auto pen to overdrive. From a president who couldn't stay awake to a president who refuses to sleep. Across this country, President Trump's policies are reaching the very people they were designed to serve. He signed the largest tax cuts in history, rebalanced trade in favor of our working families, reclaimed our position as the world's energy superpower, and where his predecessors created debt and dependency, this president is creating assets and expanding ownerships through Trump accounts, the most transformative program for young people since the GI Bill. As it turns out, Washington wasn't incapable of working for the American people. All we needed was a new president. Under this president, more Americans are working than ever before. The private sector has added over 1 million jobs. U.S. manufacturing is roaring back at its fastest pace in years. Companies are investing trillions to build and expand across the United States. And just like in President Trump's first term, the bottom 25% of earners are seeing the biggest wage increases. President Trump has turned this country around once before, and he's doing it again. The president's plan was never just a tax cut, never just a tax cut. His economic program is bolstered by trade deals and deregulation. And tonight, a new industrial supercycle is moving from investment into production, blueprints to paychecks. Everything from GDP to factory payrolls is firing up. And to appreciate the magnitude of these gains, let me remind you of the years of failure that they follow. Under Joe Biden, Democrats brought this country to the brink of ruin. They opened our borders and shuttered our factories. They imposed one set of rules on American workers while allowing our competitors to play by another. Inflation soared to a 40-year high. Deportations of dangerous criminals sank to record lows. Domestic energy became harder to produce. Everyday life became more expensive, and businesses on Main Street became burdened with red tape and overregulation. What a difference a new president can make. But tonight, let's not be lulled into thinking our work is over. In fact, it's only just begun. The radical left is relentless in their pursuit to remake America in the image of every socialist hellscape of the last century. To import the misery of failed workers' paradises like the Soviet bloc, Caracas, and Havana. To repackage the discredited ideals of the past as the moral cause of the future. Their big government giveaways would end, as they always do, in food shortages, deadly delays in medical care, and squalid housing. Exhibit A is Sparkle Beach, Kins, California, from which a taxpayer flees every 2.5 minutes. And I hear they're all coming to Texas. And to pay for it all, they take from people what they've earned, their businesses, their income, and their incentive to work hard and innovate. Their version of equality would drag everyone down instead of lifting everyone up. And so these big government Democrats inflame the forces of envy and division to consolidate their control. They are now the center of gravity for a radical party. If given power, the first thing they'll do is dismantle the gains we've made under President Trump. They'll claim to tax the rich while they raid the pockets of the middle class. They'll defund law enforcement, undermine election integrity, slice open our borders, and let criminals roam free. That is what the extreme left would do with power. The question before us now is whether we will give it to them. So, America, it's time for choosing. The spirit that built this nation now asks something of us. This summer, we celebrated what our founders began. This fall, we will decide faithfully how we preserve it. For the most fitting way to honor those who founded this great nation is to meet the challenges of our own time with the same resolve they brought to theirs. Remember, the American story is not self-sustaining. It requires each generation to decide anew whether its next chapter will be written by those who believe in this country or those who apologize for it. Tonight, I can see where the Republican Party and the American people stand. I can see that you know what's at stake. I see before me a movement that has never been more united or more determined to ensure we don't go back to the unfair trade or unfettered immigration. To a politics that places migrants who break our laws before citizens who abide by them. To a government that settles for stagnation, to a global order that prioritizes cheap labor over a strong American workforce. We must never go back to a nation that surrenders the freedom our founders sought to secure only to import socialism that free people fought to escape. We've come a long way under President Trump. Now it falls on us to show up when it matters the most, to continue this fight. So tonight, let the rest of this country look to Texas as it so often has. Let them draw hope that the movement behind our great comeback intends to keep going. And let them see exactly what promise remains in America when patriots like you all in this arena tonight refuse to give it up. Thank you all. God bless you. God bless Donald J. Trump. And God bless the United States of America.
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2: All right. Well, that was Treasury Secretary Scott Bessent talking all about all the work that President Trump is doing to secure economic success for our country. You know, he laid out the difference between having an auto pen president to having a real leader who refuses to sleep. Trump gets hardly any sleep at all. Plus, the Trump accounts are securing a better financial future for young people. And Bessent says the U.S. economy is roaring back with wages growing in a very big way. And he says that's going to continue through 2028. All right, friends, we'll stay here with us as we continue to bring you the latest out of Dallas. Up next on the schedule, a pair of UFC all-star fighters and President Donald Trump will speak in less than an hour. We'll be right back.

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1: And we are back with live coverage of the first ever RNC midterm debate. And, you know, we just heard from Treasury Secretary Scott Bessent, and President Trump is scheduled to speak just after 9 o'clock tonight. Well, let's bring in Katie Frost, along with White House and Washington reporter for Politico, Daniel Lipman. Thank you for being here this evening. Now, Katie, what's your reaction so far to the messages that we're hearing tonight?
2: Well, it's great to be with you, David. You know, when you're sitting here at the RNC, what you're hearing is a sharp contrast of what the Republican Party has done for the American people and what we plan to do going forward with the absolute insanity that is coming out of the Democratic Party right now. And while there are some people who try to distance the DSA from the Democratic Party, that D on the ballot next to a candidate's name, it might as well be DSA. Because the people that are fringe one minute in a party, they're going to be leadership in another cycle or two. And if you do not want your entire country being run by insane people like Ilhan Omar, Abdul El-Sayed, and AOC, you have to get out this November and vote Republican.
1: You absolutely have to get out, because otherwise that's what's going to happen. Daniel, really quickly to you, brother, what do you, how are you feeling about the RNC convention so far?
3: Donald Trump has been a good friend of me. That friendship.
4: Convention in terms of trying to get Republican enthusiasm up to levels that can give them a fighting shot in November. I think that as long as speakers talk all the time about the economy, about trying to bring down prices, and less about the ballroom and Trump, that's going to help Republicans get some of those voters that they need. But it is an uphill battle. There's a reason that they're having this convention. If they thought they were well ahead, there'd be no need to try to amp up this enthusiasm.
1: Very true. I don't think they want to leave any room for doubt or error. So all as much attention as they can bring to the importance of this midterm is the better. Now, back in June, the White House hosted the UFC Freedom 250 event to celebrate the lead up to America's 250th birthday. An estimated 34 million viewers tuned in for that UFC fights on the South Lawn. And for the first time in UFC history, every bout on the card ended with either a knockout or a TKO. The RNC is looking back at all the action right now. So, and we've got, I think these gentlemen are UFC fighters that actually fought during that 250, Freedom 250. So we're going to go to them right now.
5: Most of you who know me as a UFC fighter. But since I was 5 years old, I've always thought of myself as a wrestler. I went to high school just north of here in Allen, and I was known there as a wrestler. Let's go. Wrestling became my identity, and my identity brought me through my youth, and in 2016, it brought me to Madison Square Garden, where I found myself competing in the NCAA Finals as a freshman for Penn State University. All right, let's go. I remember feeling super nervous before the match and not really like myself. I was in my head, I put a lot of pressure on myself, and in the end, I lost the match, and it was devastating for me. I felt depressed for months. And I remember waking up one morning a couple months after the loss and just being sick of feeling sorry for myself. And I knew I needed to come up with a new goal for myself and get back to work. I decided to go up a weight class and compete against bigger and stronger guys and challenge myself and get back in the championship and win this time. And fast forward a year later, I made it back to the finals. This time I felt more relaxed, ready for the moment. And I ended up winning the match, and the feeling was amazing. I had felt as though all my hard work paid off, and I knew my friends and family were super proud of me. And this feeling carried me through the night and through the next couple days. And it really was about a week later that I realized, you know, I didn't care about that as much anymore. I was kind of on to the next thing already, and I was focused on, you know, what was in front of me. And that was a real lesson for me in understanding myself, understanding how I relate to the world around me. And I learned that the feeling of winning and the feeling of losing are both going to fade. I knew I needed to change my way of thinking, or I'd never be at peace. And I made a decision to prioritize my faith, my family, my character, and above successes and failures.

0: I believe that this new focus has given me real purpose while I'm on this path that God's carved out for me. And the most important thing for me in my life is being a good husband to my wife and being a good dad to my two boys. In addition to that, just continuing to refine and sharpen my character as a man of God. And I know my identity is in being loved by my family and friends and ultimately being loved by a creator who has created me in his image, just as every single person's been created in his image in this room. Now, understand this. This doesn't make me soft. This doesn't make me less competitive. If you watch my fight on the White House lawn, I think you probably saw that. I'd like to thank President Trump for allowing us to compete there. I mean, how amazing was that experience? Unbelievable. I'm truly just so grateful to have him in my corner. I don't know, where he was actually sitting was right next to my corner. I felt like he was literally in my corner. And it's been a joy to watch him continue to make the world a better place. My foundation fuels me to continue to pursue excellence. The only difference between back then and now is I know exactly why I'm doing what I'm doing. My pursuit isn't about trophies and it's not about belts. At the end of the day, those are going to collect dust. I want to prioritize my relationships and to treat people well while continuing to improve my mind, body, and spirit daily. I'll end my speech with a quote from my coach, the head wrestling coach at Penn State University, Cale Sanderson. It's something his dad used to tell him before he would go out to compete. He would say, "We didn't come here to win, we came here to fight." I really just love that attitude. I try to take it with me every time I compete and in anything I'm doing in life, because I know that real fulfillment doesn't happen when you win. It happens through growth, through perseverance. It happens when you know what you really want in life. So let's fight to improve ourselves every day, focus on the process, have gratitude always, and be the people God intended us to be. God bless you all. God bless America. Thank you.
1: Wow. Well, I cannot believe I'm a little bit more nervous than I was on the White House lawn. It's pretty incredible, but I am filled with so much joy being in a room full of so many American patriots. In the world of mixed martial arts, they call me the highlight. I earned that nickname when I knocked out my first opponent with a slam in 26 seconds. And I have cemented myself as one of the most exciting fighters to ever step in the octagon by staying true to that name. Fighting is a very lonely game. It's you against you. When you step in that cage, you take risks and you leave absolutely everything you have on the canvas. And you let the world judge your character. It's raw, because it's as real as it gets. It's about having the guts to chase a dream when everyone else tells you that you must be crazy and the odds will never be in your favor. Your competitive fire must burn deep inside you to prove yourself right. It takes risk, it takes sacrifice, and it takes discipline. The discipline to do what is necessary to get the job done and the adaptability to learn from the great men and women this country has to offer. Like all the coaches and mentors who have helped me be here in front of you today. When I fight, it's me or them. I come as prepared as possible, and I always bet on myself. I'm here tonight because I see that same spirit and character in President Trump. I see it, yes. I see it in my everyday life, and I see the same thing being unlocked for all Americans by this movement. That is the spirit of America, and that is the mentality of every single one of us. President Trump is the highlight in the world of politics. He came onto the scene, yeah, he is. He He came onto the scene 10 years ago and took the world by storm, similar to my chances on June 14th, but with the same grit and the same determination, he changed the hearts of millions. He put on an epic UFC fight on the lawn of the White House and invited over 1,000 U.S. troops from our military to watch next to him. Nobody else would have held a UFC fight at the White House. And with it, he did phenomenal things for me and the sport of MMA as a whole. Thank you, President Trump, for doing that. I went into my fight that night as a huge 6-1 underdog against a fighter from Spain. But in my mind, I had sacrificed too much, and this country has been too good to my family and I for me not to give everything I had to win that fight. I was fighting for America that night, and I was representing you. I had to show the world that we have some of the toughest men in the world. There are millions like me across this great nation who bust their ass and do the best they can for their families and their neighbors. We want a leader who is fighting for us, who is passionate, who is resilient, and resilient he must be, because I must say, I think politics is a much nastier game than mixed martial arts. A leader who treats every day the way I treated my fight that night. And I believe we have that right now, and that is the reason I am standing up on this stage in front of you. And what is the result? A release of pure American power. We have the spirit of competition again, and pride in the celebration of American strength. It seems like every day President Trump does something bold, patriotic. He makes a statement to the world. That's the kind of energy that we need. We need to embrace the dreamers. We need to embrace the people who want to work hard, play hard, and win big. This movement has a job to do, to make sure that the next generation knows that in America, you never have to apologize for being a winner, and you never have to apologize for chasing your American dream. In fighting, your last fight is how people remember you, but your next fight is the only one that matters. Everybody has to understand how important these elections are, and we have to get out and vote. One mistake, yes, please, we gotta do it. One mistake I've made in my career was becoming complacent while I was on a winning streak and forgetting how unforgiving my sport could be. If we are not just as passionate about voting and winning in these midterms as we were in the last presidential election, then we risk getting knocked out and losing all the momentum we have been fighting for. Everything we want for the future of America is at stake. These elections determine who goes to Congress and what the president can get done. I want to live under a conservative form of government in a free and capitalist society. And I truly believe President Trump wants the best for every American, no matter the political side of the aisle they fall on. We are the United States of America, and the conservative government has room for every American who wants to thrive and prosper. This is about supporting President Trump and sending him Republican allies in Congress to continue moving forward with his agenda for the economy, national security, and the country. So let's get behind him. We have seen what will happen if we give away the midterms to complacency. We cannot do that again. Let's keep this movement going strong. Let's get one of the greatest presidents.
2: And we're hearing right there from two amazing UFC fighters. Friends, it's absolutely historic. this RNC for the midterms. It is so necessary. We need to make sure we keep the House and the Senate and keep President Trump's agenda moving forward. Right after the break, President Trump will be speaking.

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1: Good evening, Patriots. Welcome to Ed Henry, the Big Take. Breaking tonight, President Trump en route to the first ever Republican midterm convention there in Dallas. Just got underway in the last hour. Live look, Derek Van Orden, the retired Navy SEAL, now a congressman in Wisconsin, big Trump supporter. He's at the podium. We'll keep dipping in tonight. The president speaks in prime time, 9 p.m. Eastern, right here live on Newsmax, making the case to keep control of Congress in Republican hands instead of the communists 8 weeks from now. And with the fate of the final 2 years of his presidency at stake, along with the America First agenda, the commander-in-chief is as fired up as ever. Watch.
2: And Mr. President, several Republicans in competitive races are not coming to the convention. Do you understand why they're deciding not to come?
3: Everybody's coming to the convention. Everybody wants to come, but we only want, and the people that are coming, by the way, we're going to be sold out tonight, just so you understand. Who are you with?
2: ABC News, sir.
3: ABC Fake News. One of the worst. You are the worst of all, in my opinion.
1: Break it tonight. Reports the president will lay out an aggressive midterm agenda for Republicans to counter the rise of socialists. Like Mayor Zohran Mamdani in New York, who continues to fan more controversy, insisting he will attend Friday's ceremony at Ground Zero, marking 25 years since the 9/11 terror attacks, despite the fact more than 100,000 relatives of 9/11 victims signed that petition demanding he stay home because he has refused to condemn phrases like globalize the intifada, and because Mamdani has blamed America for radicalization instead of the terrorists. Well, today the mayor stood stone-faced as his police commissioner, Jessica Tisch, called for moral clarity and an end to unnamed people who are blurring the line between Islamic terrorists and heroes from the NYPD and other first responders. Listen.
4: Preserving that history also means preserving its moral clarity. The men who attacked this city were terrorists. The men and women who ran into the towers to save innocent lives were heroes. 25 years cannot be allowed to blur that distinction, and shame on those who do.
1: She is right. The retired NYPD detectives Bo Deedle and Pat Brosnan standing by with their takes on Mamdani's mess. Also standing by live, the host of the Ben Ferguson Show. He is Ben Ferguson. Of course, there he is live in Dallas at the convention with his take. He's ready to take apart the socialist candidates like James Tallarico there in Texas. He's now backpedaling on some of his crazy comments. You won't want to miss that or my conversation with a key member of the president's cabinet. Agriculture Secretary Brooke Rollins is here giving us her take on the president's record and how that will be on the ballot in November, because she says it's making your family's life better and more affordable. As always, we want your take. Go to X right now. Search at Newsmax, the Big Take poll. The Wall Street Journal today says Republicans are making a mistake by putting a term-limited president that they say is, quote, unquote, unpopular right there front and center in Dallas. Do you agree that this is a risky strategy for the midterms, or will the president be the difference maker that helps the GOP win against all odds? Go vote, comment, use the hashtag The Big Take. But first, The Big Take. When will the fake news learn? Maybe even The Wall Street Journal. President Trump is still the most potent political force in American politics of this generation, maybe any generation. Day after day in August, remember? Ahead of the South Carolina Senate runoff, mainstream media pushed the same narrative that the president's approval ratings were down. The power of his political punch is waning. Why, oh, why is he going all in on backing Senator Darlene Graham? It's going to backfire, they said. Congressman Ralph Norman's going to win. No, in the end, Trump won again, pulled Graham across the finish line. It's like Charlie Brown in the football. And now we get to Dallas. The fake news is at it again, mocking the convention, headline after headline. Trump-a-palooza. It's all about him. It's going to backfire by putting him on the ballot in November. That's the whole point. The media doesn't get the president on the ballot in November to rally MAGA voters who might normally stay home when it's not a presidential election. Get them out and vote against the real opponents on that ballot, the crazy communist candidates for Congress, with the mentality of this wacko at the Socialism 2026 conference in Chicago, a left-wing activist who was grappling with some of the big issues of the day. No, not affordability, not closing the border. This activist, behind a mask, of course, in 2026 for some reason, tried to make the case that losing weight is fascist and somehow tied to MAGA and Trump, so these commie crazies are against being fit.
5: We have to give up the fantasy of being fitter than the fascists. It's not just that it's cringe or strategically bad, though it is. I think it's also politically revealing. It is not to lay a better claim on their own territory by being fitter, more eugenic. In fact, the more dysgenic, the better, I think.
1: We can't be fitter than the fascists. What does that even mean? Keep putting that up against the president. And for two nights in Dallas, he'll lay out his record and MAGA will win every time. No wonder why the president keeps saying Republicans can defy political history and keep control of both chambers of Congress. Decision Desk headquarters now says Senate control is a toss-up, that each party has a 50-50 shot at getting control of its chamber. But tonight, my take is to really pay attention to New Hampshire. Suddenly, the Republicans have a completely unexpected shot at flipping the blue state there red against all odds. In New England, where everyone says, oh, Trump and his party can't win. Last night's New Hampshire primary, Democrats gave the nomination to Congressman Chris Pappas, who's now ready to face off with a surging former Republican Senator John Sununu, used to be in the Senate, just secured the GOP nomination in a comeback bid to go back there. And Politico is reporting Democrats are starting to freak out. There's a pair of recent polls showing Sununu with a small lead in the race. It should be a wake-up call to the left that Republicans capturing a Senate seat in New Hampshire would be a game changer for the president keeping power in the Senate. If you couple that with Republican Mike Rogers being well-positioned to flip a blue seat in Michigan. Yeah, the polls are close. He's only up a couple points. But Rogers has a slight lead over that socialist Abdul El-Sayed, who keeps giving Republicans more fodder. And don't believe the left-wing hype that Republican Ken Paxton is going to give Democrats a seat to flip by losing the Senate race in Texas to far-left radical James Talarico. Have you heard about the latest podcast debacle for Talarico? He was going on and on about a role model of his on non-binary transgender issues.
6: I think my colleagues are limited by their experience. And I know that because I, as white straight guy, have the same limitations, those same blinders. Thankfully, I've been able to have some experiences and relationships that have helped take off some of those blinders. But a lot of my colleagues still have, you know, the full set that they were born with. And so the challenge is, how do you lift those blinders for folks?
1: Texas tough. Yeah, that's going to sell in tech. And when it comes to control of the House, notice that Democrat candidates like Kate Connolly, running for a House seat in New York, are now running from her party's liberal leaders, like Mamdani, after she originally claimed she would love to campaign with Mamdani-backed Democrat socialists. She's backpedaling.
7: When you were asked about a Mamdani-backed candidate campaigning with you, you said, I welcome anyone here in this district. So would you campaign alongside Democratic socialists like the New York City mayor or even with Congresswoman Alexandria Ocasio-Cortez?
8: No, Dana, I'm good up here making the case to the voters of the New York 17th Congressional District.
1: No, I don't want AOC or Mamdani. Yet the media, as you heard at the top, keep on asking the president why some Republicans are running from him when it's the Democrat candidates running away from Mamdani, AOC, and the whole socialist posse. Not just because of crazy comments. It's the fact that the socialist experiment is failing in places like Los Angeles. The mayor, Karen Bass, now declining to testify, won't go under oath before congressional Republicans about alleged fraud in L.A.'s wild spending on homelessness. Guess what? House investigators are digging into more than $1 billion in your federal tax money, your money, that was sent to L.A. since 2021 when Biden was in office. Bass says she's not available to talk about the allegations of improper contracting and conflicts of interest. But her office, you see, will turn over documents. Well, the hearing is set for September 15th with or without Bass showing up, and we'll be all over it. And this investigation could implicate the governor out there, Gavin Newsom, who seems blissfully unaware about how everyone is on to him and the Democrat corruption in California happening on his watch as he continues to attack the president with wild allegations.
9: If we just turn the page on this corruption, we're undeserving of the majority. Are you kidding me?
10: Agreed.
9: Co-equal branches of government, popular sovereignty, but oversight, accountability. Come on, man. You got to be kidding me. These guys, everybody, they better keep all their receipts, emails, text messages, every single damn one of them.
10: You're on notice.
1: Doesn't the left look like a party that knows the walls are closing in on them? So go ahead, call Dallas a Trump-a-palooza or whatever you want to call it. The president will keep laying out results that help Republicans and help your family while Democrats debate whether being fit is fascist. And that's the big take. So let's go live out to Dallas and the host of the Ben Ferguson Show, Ben Ferguson. Ben, always good to see you. Great to have you.
10: Good to see you.
1: You know, we just keep hearing from the media again and again. All the energy is on the Democrat side, that the socialists are rising, the president's numbers are down. They said this before South Carolina, and that the left is so excited to turn out and get him impeached. But you're there on the ground. It sounds to me like Republicans are fired up.
10: Yeah, look, this is going to be about turnout, and I think that's the reason why the president read the room so well and said, hey, we're going to do something unprecedented. We're going to go to the American voters in a midterm conviction that's never been done before, and we're going to remind them of what we've done so far. We're going to remind them about no tax on tips. We're going to remind them about no tax on overtime. We're going to remind them about no tax on Social Security. We're going to remind them about the largest tax cut for families that this country has ever seen. We're going to talk about the unemployment numbers in the threes. We're going to talk about how he's fighting for home affordability. We're going to talk about how that's changed the housing market and rental properties with illegal immigrants because we closed the border. Yeah. And this just has to be a reminder that, hey, if you voted for Donald Trump, you voted for 4 years of America First policies. Well, there's one more election to make sure you get 4 years and not two, and that's the midterms. And so you can see the room behind me. It's packed, and it's what, 4 o'clock in the afternoon Central Time? Get ready for tonight when the president takes that stage. There's clearly a lot of people that are behind this president, and I think he knows he's just got to energize the base, Ed, and if they show up, we win.
1: There you go. So we're going to talk about the power of Trump in a moment. But first, I want to talk about some of the communist crazy candidates like Tallarico there in Texas. So just minutes ago, he goes on Fox News to try and walk back his crazy comment that there are six sexes. He now says there are two sexes, which we knew he didn't know, and a, quote, small percentage of people with genetic abnormalities. I don't even know what he's talking about there. But then he added this. He stands behind his comment that God is non-binary, saying God is, quote, so much bigger than every human category. So he's walking back some, but not the others. Is the Tallarico campaign coming apart?
10: Look, I think it is. And I think they're trying to chase a poll number where they're like, okay, hey, we got to take some of your true beliefs off the table. Let's be clear. He didn't misspeak when he said that there's six genders. He didn't misspoke when he said that God is non-binary. He didn't misspoke when he says that he believes that kids should be able to mutilate their bodies at any age. That is what he actually believes. By the way, he didn't misspoke when he also said something else that was really interesting, when he said we need to dismantle capitalism, destroy what is the United States of America. Yeah. The only thing that changed was poll numbers showed him that this was so unpopular in a place like Texas, where he says that he hates the oil industry and he's running a vegan campaign, so screw all the ranchers out there, that he said, okay, let's go out there and do an interview and we'll say, well, some of this stuff I didn't really mean. He meant it. He said it over and over again. And if you don't believe that he meant it, then why did you say it in church as a pastor on stage in front of a congregation? Why did you do that? If you don't go to church and preach these you know, massive radical ideas unless you believe them.
1: There you go.
10: Now he's just trying to whitewash it. And I'm sorry, it's too late.
1: No, absolutely. We can see the energy behind you. And as you say, it's just in the late afternoon, early evening. President Trump in primetime live here in Newsmax, 9 p.m. Eastern time, where he's going to run through that impressive record of accomplishment in this second term that you mentioned, Ben, including shutting down the border. But Gavin Newsom just came out and handed the president a little more red meat, bragging that he gave free health care to illegals. Watch.
10: Yeah.
11: We not only expanded Medicaid, but we've the only state in America providing universal health care regardless of pre-existing condition, ability to pay, and your immigration status. I know how offensive that is to people, and I get how controversial that is. We delivered that.
1: He admits it's controversial to hand out Medicaid and federal money to illegal immigrants, but says, we accomplished. We got it done. What do these Democrats not understand? That the American people don't believe in that agenda. It's not common sense.
10: By the way, didn't Kamala Harris and Joe Biden both say that there was no money going to illegal immigrants for health care over and over again during their campaigns?
1: They lied.
10: Yeah, so now he's admitting it. Like, yeah, of course we did this, and it's controversial. But Gavin Newsom is a guy that made two mistakes. One, he went on Don Lemon's show. And two, he then told the truth about the Democratic Party, which is they will not put Americans first. They will put illegal immigrants first. They want to bring them in. They will go back to an open border like we saw before. for. Yeah. They want to bring in new people that can vote for them. And by the way, that's why the president's on Air Force One right now.
1: It's landing.
10: That's why he's coming to Texas. Yeah, he's landing in Dallas. That's why he's landing here right now. That's his message. He's going to say, do you want the Biden administration coming back and the radicals and the Democratic Socialist Party, or do you want me to deliver on the America First policies that you voted back into office? And his message has got to be simple. I'm here for hardworking Americans. I understand gas prices where they are, and I'm working to get them back down. And I promise you, your life is better off now with my policies lowering your taxes than what the radical left wants to do, including on issues like transgenderism. This is who they are. Believe them when they tell you.
1: Believe
10: you
1: them.
10: Can't whitewash their record.
1: And what a beautiful sight that was. Believe the Big Bird, Air Force One, deep in the heart of Texas, as they say, taxiing. So the president has landed. And the Wall Street Journal editorial page.
10: The eagle has landed.
1: The eagle has landed. Now, the Wall Street Journal editorial page, finally, usually conservative, but has been throwing jabs at the president on tariffs and other topics they don't agree with him on. But this opinion piece today that basically said Trump's facing sagging polls and will be everywhere at the Republican midterm convention. And they say this is a mistake because it puts Trump front and center. You say what?
10: Yeah, that might be one of the most ignorant op-eds I've seen in a long time. Donald Trump is the guy who gets people across the finish line in primaries. He got rid of four rhinos in the Senate. He did the things that other presidents didn't have the juice to do, which was to get rid of members that actually worked against you. And you have a president that has got to tell the people that voted for him, you have to get off the couch. You have to go and stand up for this country. You have to stand up against socialism. You have to stand up against the Pikers, the Mandanis, the AOCs, the Gavin Newsoms, and let's be clear. His policies are extremely popular with the American people, especially the base that voted for him.
1: Well, Ben,
10: so should Donald Trump be everywhere?
1: Yeah.
10: Yes, he should be everywhere.
1: Yeah, I didn't mean to interrupt, but it's like the cavalry is coming. There he is landing in Texas when you see Air Force One. And that could...
10: to quote Trump, it's huge. It's a huge, beautiful plane, isn't it? Look at that beautiful, huge plane right there.
1: Or a big, beautiful plane, just like that big, beautiful bill, which I bet we will be hearing a lot about on the floor there, live 9 p.m. Eastern when he talks. We will go live to the president in a moment if he has any comments to the media and the American people. In the meantime, Ben, thank you for your time as always.
10: I'm going to bet you, by the way, he's going to have some comments when he gets off that plane. So you will be seeing the president shortly.
1: All right. We hope to see him shortly. Straight ahead, more live coverage of whatever the president has to say on the tarmac if he starts talking, and what's going on the floor of the RNC's first ever midterm convention. We will also hear from Lee Greenwood. He's coming on The Big Take in a few minutes. And Wisconsin Congressman Brian Steele. They are in the middle of the action. In fact, Lee Greenwood is going to be singing God Bless the USA to bring the president out tonight. We'll get their takes. Plus, the New York City Mayor Zohran Mamdani fields more criticism over his ridiculous handling of the 9/11 anniversary. We'll tell you why folks are calling his latest air quality report a distraction. Bo Deedle and Pat Brosnan on that later. Ridiculous comments from this Lindsey Clancy juror earn her the spotlight. A lot of people are talking about how ridiculous she is, and maybe that whole jury was. Watch.
12: We had the hardest time getting off the fact that Lindsey viciously killed her children.
1: Yeah, other than that, she just viciously killed her children. And the one juror had a hard time getting over that. We're glad that one juror stood up and they ended up in a mistrial. There is Air Force One live on the ground in Dallas. Quick break. Don't go anywhere. We will go live to the president right after this.

0: You're watching An American Moment.
1: All right, as we come up on the 25th anniversary of the September 11 terror attacks, see live look right there at the Freedom Tower. The New York Police Commissioner Jessica Tisch today was setting the record straight for those trying to rewrite history about Islamic terror and what happened on 9/11. She didn't mention Zohran Mamdani by name, but maybe she didn't have to.
2: Preserving that history also means preserving its moral clarity. The men who attacked this city were terrorists. The men and women who ran into the towers to save innocent lives were heroes. 25 years cannot be allowed to blur that distinction, and shame on those who do.
1: You can see Mamdani was sitting beside her there as she spoke, stone-faced. The remarks come as the controversial mayor released more than 170,000 pages of previously unseen records. You can find them at Newsmax.com concerning air quality and health risks after the attacks. That may be an attempt to distract from his own problems with the 9/11 families. Joining me now live, the retired NYPD homicide detective Bo Deedle. Alongside him, our friend Pat Brosnan, former NYPD detective as well. Gentlemen, always good to see you.
3: How are you doing?
4: Pleasure.
1: Bo, what do you think of Mamdani's report? I mean, we all want to know about air quality, but him releasing it now when he's facing so much heat from the 9/11 families, what's going on?
3: So to me, this is 2 days before the 25th anniversary. This is not no new news. This news has been around. I went down there that morning with Mike Cirovola. We were down there for days. I worked as an iron worker. They sprayed asbestos on those girders, which never took down. I said there was asbestos. Everyone knew it. But those heroes, those firemen, those emergency service guys would have ran through fire to try to help their comrades that were in that rubble there. And to say it now, 2 days before, you ought to be ashamed of yourself, Mamdani. All you're trying to do is take away from 25 years people are mourning, and you piece of garbage come out with this findings now. There's no new findings. We knew the quality was bad, but yet those heroes went in there and they died, and they're dying every day. How dare you try to take away from this solemn day?
1: Unbelievable. Pat, your reaction to that, but also the 9/11 families, over 100,000 relatives of 9/11 victims, as you know, are saying they want Mamdani to stay away. He's still going to go on Friday to Ground Zero. At least he's saying he is. Mayor Giuliani has said he's heartbroken about this. What are your thoughts, Pat, and what the Commissioner Tisch had to say?
4: Well, she's spot on, number one, Ed. But the fact is, Ground Zero is not a stage. It's not a photo line for a mayor who praised a 93 bombing figure, unindicted co-conspirator, handed a 9/11 pen to an al-Qaeda defense lawyer, skipped the first memorial, slandered the department that bled out on that same ground. Now he wants to pose at Ground Zero. 107,000 New Yorkers said no. Keep him off the sacred ground. My thoughts, his presence is a kick in the teeth to the families of the nearly 3,000 people murdered on that site 25 years ago. It's disgusting and it's reprehensible.
1: There you go. Pat, Bo, we appreciate your services, great nation, and we appreciate your comments. We'll have you back soon. Thank you. Coming up a few weeks after the attack on 9/11, the great singer and songwriter Lee Greenwood stepped up to the plate, I guess you could say, at Yankee Stadium for a big World Series game and delivered a performance of God Bless USA that we will never forget. And guess what? He's going to join us live in a moment. There he is. He's live in Dallas because he's going to bring in the President of the United States live here on Newsmax. But first, he's on The Big Take next.

0: Wow, what a beautiful moment. Chills there. By the way, that's the president, of course, in the Beast. He just walked off Air Force One as we came out of break. He did not talk to the media. He's in the back of the limo right there. You can see. Heading now towards the American Airlines Arena, of course, where he will be speaking in primetime live here at Newsmax. 9 p.m. Eastern is a big night. That was Lee Greenwood a moment ago. It doesn't look like he's aged since Game 4 of the World Series, Yankee Stadium, 2001, just weeks, couple months after the 9/11 terror attacks. He brought a grieving nation together. And as we approach the 25th anniversary of those awful terror attacks, it's evident how far we've all drifted from that moment of unity. But maybe, just maybe tonight, we will see a big part of America come together. Because joining me live, the legend himself, the Grammy Award-winning country singer and songwriter, our friend Lee Greenwood, who will be with the president and all of us tonight. Lee, first of all, welcome.
1: Yeah, we're here at the arena waiting for the president to arrive, and I notice he just flew in and he's getting into the motorcade. It's an exciting time here. It's not the first RNC I sang at. As a matter of fact, I don't know how many years ago I sang in this exact spot for another president who accepted inauguration. But it's a beautiful time to also remember the 9/11 attacks. As you showed me wearing the red, white, and blue jacket back there at the fourth game of the World Series at Yankee Stadiums, I'm going to do that again on 9/11 at Yankee Stadium in the same spot.
0: I love to hear that. Let's talk 9/11 then, because Mamdani is upsetting the 9/11 families. You were there, bringing people together 25 years ago. Talk about America, the America we all love.
1: You know what? For him to come to that event is actually a disgrace, I believe. It's not fair. It's people who believe in America's faith. We are Christians. This is a Christian nation. And it's something I wanted to make sure everybody knew. You know I've been promoting the Bible, GodBlessTheUSABible.com. Mm-hmm. There's a brand new edition of it now. It's called The Golden Age in honor of Donald Trump. The Golden Age is here. And this is the brand new Bible we just now put out. Get it, GodBlessUSABible.com.
0: All right, so tell us about tonight then, because you'll be singing, of course, and kind of bringing the president out. What's the electricity like right now, and how important is it to get the country rallied around the idea that socialism is on the rise and there's one man standing against it?
1: I don't believe anybody recognizes yet what the danger is with communism and socialism. The president has spelled it out pretty well and understand what it takes in order to defeat it. This midterm election is extremely important, so people recognize both houses of Congress need to be in our hands. So thank God, President Trump. He's going to make that statement tonight, and I will sing for him tonight.
0: Absolutely. So how's it all going to play out? Can you give us at least a little preview? We're going to be here live at Newsmax just after 9 p.m. Eastern. We know you're going to sing. The president says this is going to be the biggest Trump rally ever. And we know you're front and center in all these rallies. What does it mean to you?
1: It always means so much to me as well, because I'm proud to be an American. And I know the president is too. He's the greatest patriot this nation's probably ever known. Certainly one of the greatest presidents we've ever known. It's a great time tonight. I will sing God Bless the USA, just like I will at Yankee Stadium on 9/11.
0: That's great. All right, we're going to have to find out, in addition to getting the Bible, what kind of tonic you have, because you look younger tonight maybe than you did 25 years ago, my friend. Good luck tonight. We'll all be watching.
1: Thank you very much. Have a little bourbon on me.
0: All right. You sent me a bottle, and I appreciate it. Coming up, Republicans are betting big in Dallas before the midterms, even as gas prices just hit an all-time high for Labor Day, and the fight with Iran rages on. Congressman Brian Steele from Wisconsin joins us live from Dallas with his take on how we finish this mission and win the war in Iran coming up.

0: world directly to you.
1: So let's bring in now Brooke Rollins. She's the Secretary of Agriculture, joining us in her personal capacity from the GOP midterm convention in Dallas as a mom and a friend. Madam Secretary, welcome.
2: Well, and thank you. And not only a mom and a friend, but a native Texan.
1: There you go.
2: Is a very exciting moment.
1: Well, I bet there's a lot of excitement. We can hear it there on the ground in Dallas. There was a jobs number last week that suggested all the experts, the elites, the liberals were wrong, that a lot more jobs were created, over 160,000, all in the private sector. The president's not growing government. What does that mean in terms of setting the stage for this convention and the midterms and the recovery?
2: Well, that's right. And listen, that was an amazing number, right? And we now have had the most unbelievable job growth. And by the way, not one of those new jobs is a government job. And that's the difference between what we are working to do and what, you know, conservatives who love freedom are working to do and the other side. And just working to get people a real shot at the American dream. And as I think today we have more people working than ever before. This is incredible. The welfare programs start coming down, SNAP, food stamps have got 5 million people that have since moved off. But it's time. It's the great American dream has been revived. And that's shown in these job numbers and the border being secure and crime being down and the military being rebuilt. These are all extraordinary achievements, and we'll be talking about that over the next couple of days here in Dallas.
1: Yes, and I think I heard the sound check for the great Lee Greenwood behind you. We appreciate
2: yes,
1: you fighting
2: you
1: through that.
2: Yes.
1: There's a lot of moving pieces in Dallas, obviously, and something else you obviously have to deal with is inflation. We know where Bidenflation was, and it was much worse under Joe Biden. It's come down. But food prices, when you look at the USDA website itself, it points out that food prices in July were 3% higher than July 2025 when the president was just in office. In 2027, prices for all food are forecast to increase just 2.4%. But I don't have to tell you as a mom that a lot of moms, a lot of dads are out there saying the grocery cart is still expensive. How do you message that in Dallas? How do you deal with that in the midterms?
2: Yeah, well, listen, there's a lot of really good news here, but the opportunity to explain it is so important. As the mom of four, obviously not here as the Secretary of Ag and in my personal capacity, there's no doubt that the price of groceries continues to be a worry for families like ours that are raising four teenagers. But here's what I would tell you, as the mom of four, in the Biden years, the cost of food went up 25%, Ed, 25%. In just 2 years of Donald Trump, we're holding that at a 20-year average of about 2.5%. And we've seen all kinds of things at their lowest price in 5 years. Chicken breasts, pork, berries are down 20%. Cheese is down 17%. Dairy is down. So we're seeing the trend now reverse itself as you see less government spending, deregulation, cutting taxes, shrinking the size of government, and getting inflation finally under control. And again, as the mom of four and someone that's paying for the grocery bills, there's no one who appreciates that more than the moms do. And we're seeing real progress on that.
1: What about beef imports? You hear about this a lot. You've been in the middle of some big

0: pouncing on this, claiming that it's mystery meat that's out there now that may be aimed at driving down the price of beef. What is really behind all this? What would you like to dispel from the fake news?
1: Well, again, as a MAHA mom, let me say this. The Make America Healthy Again movement has been just incredible. And being my friend Bobby Kennedy's partner is just one of the great achievements, I think, of when we look back on these last 4 years. And what the MAHA movement has done is it has increased the purchase and the demand for fresh food. And nothing has increased. The demand has increased nothing more than in beef. There is more beef being consumed today than ever before. The price remains where the price is, but people keep buying it. So normally you have a price go up and the demand goes down, but that's exactly the opposite. People think that $6.50 for a pound of ground beef, which by the way is less than a latte from Starbucks or less than a Chick-fil-A meal, that feeds a family of four. The protein is excellent and the prices are coming down. In July, we saw the price of ground beef had go down the most it's been down in 5 years, and we'll see that continuing to go down. But here's the bottom line, Ed. Farm security and food security is national security. If we cannot feed ourselves or our own family, we lose freedom in America. So making sure that we're doing everything we can to reshore our food supply, to make sure our great American farmers and ranchers have exactly what they need to continue to produce the best, the highest quality, the most nutritious food in the world, while at the same time we're using procurement like at USDA and school lunches and the Department of War for our military to get real food on the table. And we're going to continue to do that while we're fighting to get these prices down because of the Biden inflation and Biden regulatory agenda.
0: And as you mentioned, Making America Healthy Again will be front and center at this two-day convention. Secretary Robert F. Kennedy Jr., your colleague in the cabinet, will be speaking in primetime as well. And it sounds almost like we've got the playlist there from the iPad at Mar-a-Lago with the president, getting ready for him in primetime tonight at 9 p.m. Eastern. The song list behind you. Thanks for fighting through that. We're all going to be excited to listen to him tonight in primetime on Newsmax here live. Secretary Rollins, thank you for your time.
1: Thank you. So great to be on with y'all. Have a great day. We'll see you soon.
0: All right. Still ahead on the Big Take. We'll go back live to the floor there. GOP convention in Dallas. The excitement is just getting underway. The president landed, as you saw a few moments ago. We will get the take of a leading lawmaker about what we can expect from the president tonight after a quick break.

0: bin Laden was dead.
1: Well, I think it's very easy to explain to America. All you have to do is say, will you let Iran have a nuclear weapon? And the answer is no. Right after the election, oil prices are going to be tumbling downward.
2: All right, breaking today, the president there speaking about these record high gas prices before heading to Dallas, where he's now landed for this midterm convention. Gas prices, as you know, hit their highest level ever recorded for Labor Day this week, and the price of Brent crude hit $100 a barrel for a brief period again today. Main driver, of course, the ongoing war with Iran. It's just disrupted crude oil flow. There's been some strikes back and forth between the U.S. military and Iran, and all that trouble in the Strait of Hormuz has continued to keep those prices high. So joining me now live from Dallas is Congressman Brian Steil. He's a Republican from Wisconsin. Congressman, welcome back. Good to have you.
3: Thanks for having me on.
2: So what do you want to hear from the president tonight about the war in Iran to reassure Americans that it's worth it to pay more at the pump to stop Iran from getting nuclear weapons and make sure we complete this mission with victory?
3: I'm excited the president is coming to Dallas to speak directly to the American people, in particular to make sure that we have a lasting peace agreement with Iran. The president is forcing that issue through now economic sanctions against Iran, but I think it's an opportunity for the president to talk about how important it is to make sure the Iranian regime does not have a nuclear weapon to threaten the United States, our national security interests, and our allies in the region. To talk about the importance of preventing Iran from funding terrorism, as they have shown themselves willing and capable of doing in the past. So this is an opportunity, I think, for the president. I'm excited for him to come speak directly to the American people and deliver that message about how important it is to hold Iran accountable.
2: Now, AI data centers are another big issue. He may talk about it. He's very much in favor of the economic development. There may be some of your voters in Wisconsin, other states, are concerned about some of the impacts. But then there's a broader AI issue that blew up today. A senior researcher at Anthropic, one of the big companies, said he believes there's more than a 10% chance, sir, that AI could kill, he said, that AI could kill all human beings within the next decade. Is that on your radar? Are we going to have to fight the robots or something?
3: We are unquestionably having to track what is developing in AI, making sure that the government is prepared to regulate on the benefit to the benefit of consumers and the people in the United States. But here's what should really stick out on this is we need to make sure that the United States is outcompeting the rest of the globe in AI and in particular China. The risk that this individual identified, if they're real or not, and if they materialize or not, I think puts a real fine point on the fact that we cannot allow China or other hostile countries to the United States to lead in AI development.
2: All right. Finally, a lot of Republican voters concerned about the callous approach that many liberals have toward life, not just on the abortion issue, but you look at the Lindsey Clancy trial. Listen to one of the female jurors and what she's saying about the one male juror who held out and led to a mistrial. Watch.
4: He would not interact with us and try to understand. We read to him on numerous occasions the definition of reasonable doubt from Judge Sullivan's instruction. So-and-so, this is the definition of reasonable doubt. But he had the hardest time getting off the fact that Lindsay viciously killed her children.
2: Well, he probably should have had a hard time that this woman viciously killed her children, no?
3: I mean, this trial has captivated the nation. I think this is where our jury system is so important, that 12 individuals can sit down, review the data, and reach the right conclusion. If you don't have a unanimous jury, you don't have a unanimous jury. And that resulted in the judge declaring the mistrial.
2: Yeah.
3: I think that's where making sure that our judicial system is so important and we don't allow the concentration that we see of power in other countries.
2: Yep. No doubt about it. Congressman Brian Steil, it's getting loud there. A lot of energy. Have a good night tonight. We'll be watching. Time now for the results for a poll. Wall Street Journal editorial board claims Republicans are making a mistake by putting the president front and center in the midterm campaign. Do you agree it's risky, or will he be the winning formula? 18.5, about 19% say yes, it's risky. 82% basically say, go, Trump, go. Coming up, Hunter Biden finds a new way to scam people, plus the latest celebrity threatening to leave America because of Trump derangement syndrome. You won't believe this one. Next.

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1: I'm Katrina Zisch, and this is your Israel update. United Airlines is going to resume flights from San Francisco to Israel beginning in March. The airline also offers direct flights from Tel Aviv to Newark, Chicago, and Washington, D.C. In February, United suspended flights from Tel Aviv to U.S. cities amid the Iran war. So that is good news. All right, let's go to Israel correspondent Jody Cohen, who has this report.
2: Today, I've come to show you the Pilgrim's Road, and some people call this the most significant half mile on the planet.
3: We're standing here in the City of David, the place where Jerusalem began, and there are very few places on the planet where you can literally, as a Jew, as a Christian, walk in the very footsteps on the very stones where your faith began.
4: This was absolutely incredible, just to see history come alive. Really a wonderful, wonderful way to see the past.
3: Anywhere you wanted to go in Jerusalem 2,000 years ago in Bible times, this is the road that would take you there on the way up to the temple, on the way down to the Pool of Siloam, with shops on both sides to get your souvenirs and whatever you might need for your visit to the temple. This was the beating heart of Jerusalem. The values, the ideals, the faith that shape our lives today, this is the very bedrock, the very same stones upon which they were born thousands of years ago.
2: So the discovery of the Pilgrim's Road has led to other discoveries, including this Byzantine-era church, which they're going to begin excavating soon.
5: That's your Israel update, brought to you by Lapan.
6: And now my final takes. He sang about looking for America, but now he wants to leave America, all because he hates President Trump. Art Garfunkel, remember him? B-list celebrity, or is it C-list? Well, he's a grade A Trump derangement syndrome patient because you remember he came from the legendary folk duo Simon Garfunkel, but it turns out he also suffers from TDS. Says he wants to leave the country over the president. He's upset. He's not doing enough to combat climate change. Nobody's really talking about that much these days except Art. Maybe there's no such thing as climate change. It's called the weather. Sometimes it changes. Not sure what the president can do about that, Art. He also said he's not happy about Trump, quote unquote, colonizing Venezuela. Isn't this like the 10th celebrity to threaten to leave America but not do it? It was like Baldwin and all the rest. Is Garfunkel really going to give up his luxury New York City apartment, by the way, overlooking Central Park? They have, this is apparently at the pier. Been there in the hotel portion. It's quite beautiful. I didn't know he lived there. I doubt he'll do it. All these socialists love capitalism there, right along Fifth Avenue in Manhattan. I think he should focus instead on another song from Simon Garfunkel, The Sound of Silence. Try that, Art. Finally, Hunter Biden has found yet another way to scam the public. He launched a meme coin early this morning called Laptop, of course. It traded at around $300 a coin for the first 2 minutes before, of course, it started to crash. About 30 minutes in, it lost nearly 90% of its value, yet Hunter estimated to walk away with as much as $21 million. Ugh, investors call this a classic pump and dump scheme. Even by crypto standards, it's especially shady given how quickly the coin crashed. But believe it or not, it's all perfectly legal. And I mean, to be fair, this is not the first time Hunter was involved in a pump and dump. Wait, can I say that? Well, it was in the laptop, right? Don't blame me. Don't miss the big take tomorrow. Former Navy SEAL Sean Ryan, now a major podcaster, will be here. Excited to have him on the big take for the first time. Plus, day two of the GOP midterm convention in Dallas. Full coverage on Newsmax. It starts 6 a.m. Eastern, right through the big take and into primetime. In the meantime, tonight, don't go anywhere. Those very primetime players are just getting warmed up. Greg Kelly will catch the president in primetime, 9 p.m. Eastern. But first, Carl Higbee frontline up next.
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7: This is Caught on Body Cam. Fairfax County, Virginia. For this case, we see how easily a cop can lose control of a situation and almost end up losing his life. On May 11th, 2023, at 4:06 p.m., 38-year-old Brandon LeMain passed a license plate reader, which alerted officers to a stolen U-Haul in the area. LeMain pulled the U-Haul into the gas station parking lot, exited the vehicle, then walked away. Watch how this interaction unfolds as he's approached by the officer.
11: Hey, sir.
12: Nice.
11: Trying the U-Haul?
12: Yeah.
11: Hey, can you talk to me real quick over here?
12: Of course. All
11: right, we're going to go right over here, man.
12: What did I do?
11: What?
12: I said, what did I do?
11: All right. It's right here. All right. Right here, he's being detained, okay? So this report's stolen.
12: Why? Since when?
11: You're not in a restaurant, you're just being detained, okay?
12: What's report is stolen?
11: Right. 221 Bravo, hold the channel, send me a unit to Sitco up here by North Walmart.
12: What the fuck?
11: Sure, you're good. Get out my gun. Signal one, go my gun!
12: What's report is stolen?
11: Sir, get off my gun.
12: I'm about to let you have it.
11: Take a one! Sir, you're not going to jail right now, right? Get off my gun.
7: LeMain held on to the officer's holstered firearm, assaulted the officer by striking him in the head, and pulled him across the parking lot in an attempt to disarm him.
12: Look.
11: Get off my gun!
7: During the assault, the vehicle was placed into gear and rapidly accelerated backwards, with the officer trapped underneath LeMain. Let's see that unfold again, this time from the officer's perspective.
11: Hey, can you talk to me real quick over here?
12: Of course.
11: All right, we're going to go right over here, man.
12: What did I do?
11: What?
12: I said, what did I do?
11: All right, it's right here. All right? Right now you're being detained, okay? So this report's stolen.
12: Why? Since when?
11: You're not in a restaurant, you're just being detained, okay?
12: What's report is stolen?
11: Right. 221 Bravo, hold the channel, send me a unit to Sitco up here by North Walmart.
12: What the
11: fuck? Sir, you're good. Get out my gun. Signal one! Go to my gun!
12: What's report is stolen?
11: Sir, get off my gun. Signal one! Sir, you're not going to jail right now, right? Get off my gun.
7: He then opened the officer's cruiser door and forced the officer into the vehicle.
11: Get off my gun! Let's go for my gun!
12: Please just get back.
11: Get off my gun!
7: As the cruiser drove in reverse, two community members' vehicles were struck. The cruiser then struck a business and came to a stop.
13: Just crash into the Walmart!
7: Nearby officers swiftly swarmed the location.
13: In the car!
11: What car?
13: SUV! In the SUV! Get down on the ground!
11: Get down on the ground!
13: Watch crossfire! You good, Ryan? Here, brother.
11: Let's go.
13: Ryan, where are you shot?
9: Keep going, man. Don't even bother. Leave him how he is.
10: I need the location.
9: Pendle.
10: McDonald.
9: Where are you hit, bro?
7: One officer discharged his firearm as LeMain remained on top of the officer inside the cruiser. A second officer arrived on scene and attempted to remove him off the officer. He was able to pull LeMain off the officer and out of the cruiser before discharging his firearm. LeMain was struck in the upper body and was declared deceased at the scene. The victim officer was taken to a nearby hospital and was treated for his injuries. The U-Haul was confirmed to be stolen from Richmond on May 3rd. The officers involved in the shooting have been identified as Master Police Officer Kenyatta Moman, a 24-year veteran, and Police Officer First Class Christopher Grubb, an 8-year veteran of the department. Both officers were placed on restricted duty status.

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1: Fresno, California. A domestic dispute escalates into a tragic confrontation. On November 4th, 2023, shortly after 3 a.m., officers from the Fresno Police Department responded to a residence in the 5500 block of North Dante Avenue regarding a suicidal male.
2: Hi, I need you to please come to my apartment. My ex is threatening to kill himself.
1: The caller reported that her husband, 33-year-old Maximiliano Sosa, had threatened to take his life after a family dispute earlier that evening. Officers rushed to the scene. However, when the officers arrived, Sosa had already left. Approximately 15 minutes after arriving, officers noticed Sosa driving in the parking lot. When they attempted to contact him, Sosa accelerated his vehicle at an officer who had to move out of the way to avoid being hit.
3: 5032.
4: Stop! Stop the vehicle!
1: Officers attempted to pursue Sosa, but due to his reckless driving, they lost sight of him. Several officers returned to the North Dante residence. While speaking with the 911 caller inside her apartment, Sosa called unexpectedly. Let's hear what he had to say.
5: Hey, Max. Again.
6: Because of you.
5: Hey, Max.
6: No, go f*** yourself, my guy, right? I already told you. You ain't got nothing to f***ing say to me. Nothing's going to change my mind. My mind is made. Do you understand that? Quit wasting your f***ing time. Go to sleep. Go hug your wife, your girlfriend, whatever the f*** you got. And cherish that. Okay?
5: Max, I'm just trying to help you, buddy.
6: No. Go f*** yourself. Go through her f***. She's probably f***ing cheating on you too, my guy.
5: Max.
6: Because she's acting f***ing loyal. You understand that?
5: Max, I'm sorry you feel that way, sir.
6: No, go f*** yourself. Hang up the phone. Let me say what I gotta say before I f***ing kill myself, okay?
5: Max. It doesn't have to end this way, Max.
6: Get off the f***ing phone. You're done.
5: Max, it doesn't have to end this way. We just want to help you.
6: My guy.
5: Max, we just want to help you, sir.
6: You ain't helping. You ain't changing. The heart wants what the heart wants, alright? And there's nothing you can do about that. Nothing in your stupid book, nothing in your stupid education, nothing you got in your pocket, nothing you got in your brain. There is nothing you can do. When a man is reaching rock bottom, that's it. Do you understand that?
5: Yes, Max, and I understand how you're feeling tonight.
6: Talking, my guy. Shut the f*** up and hang up. Okay? Shut the f*** up and hang up the damn phone. Bring the f***ing army. Is it you or me? Him or one of you f***ing police officers? I'm not going to tell you again.
7: I think a door just opened.
5: Heard that.
1: After a brief search, they located Sosa, who exhibited erratic and aggressive behavior.
7: Are you? Who are you?
8: You ready for this?
7: Hey, bro. Don't do it. Dude, don't do it, bro.
8: Max,
7: I'm telling you right now. Max.
8: Were you the one that was on you, bro?
7: Max.
8: Max,
7: stop. Max, stop.
8: This is what you wanted.
7: Hey, dude, I need you to realize we can talk it out.
8: No, we can't.
7: Why can't we talk it out? Do it for your daughter. Do it for your daughter.
8: They're
7: stop,
8: you,
7: dude.
8: At least do your research.
7: Okay.
8: My daughter, I don't have a daughter.
7: Okay, then
8: I wish I had a daughter, but this she don't
7: want
8: school.
7: All right, that guy. I need you to realize.
8: Yeah, that guy. This is what I
7: want
8: to do to
7: just
8: him.
7: Drop it.
8: But I'm
7: going
8: to do it to you or him. You guys decide.
7: Drop it, dude. I'm telling you right now. Drop it. Don't
8: shoot.
7: Do this. I
8: shoot.
7: Don't want to shoot
8: no,
7: you.
8: It's done.
7: I don't
8: no,
7: want
8: I've
7: to
8: seen
7: shoot
8: it.
7: You.
8: It's
7: I do
8: done.
7: Not.
8: This is what you f***ing wanted. Stop it. This is what you
7: f***ing
8: wanted.
7: Two. We need units here. Go three.
8: Pop it, dude.
7: Liz,
8: you ready
7: I don't
8: for
7: want
8: this?
7: To. I don't want to shoot you. Stop.
8: You don't
7: want to
8: shoot me. Then why the f*** are you doing this?
7: Because you have scissors, bro.
8: Then why the doing this.
7: We came here just to check up on you.
8: Shoot me.
7: You need to get back, bro.
8: This is done. Man, sit down.
7: Sit down.
8: No! You decided that. I gave you everything! And this is that you paid.
5: Come on, Max. We can talk this out, bro.
8: No, we can't. Great guy. No, we can't. No, we can't.
7: Come on.
8: We can't talk out.
7: Why can't
8: we? Was I talking to you or are you on the phone? Max. Who was I talking to?
0: Stop.
5: Max, don't do this, brother.
8: You can't.
5: Don't do this, bro. I don't want to have to do this.
8: You're going to do it, my guy. This is going to be a long
0: time. Please.
8: Have you shot anybody before?
5: Max.
8: Have you shot anybody before?
7: Listen.
8: Have you shot anybody before?
7: Listen. All right.
8: Have you shot anybody before?
7: Is there anything I'm doing wrong to
8: no,
7: get you mad?
8: No, you're not doing anything wrong.
7: So
8: have
7: why?
8: Have you shot anybody before?
5: Max, let me do this, brother.
7: Dude.
8: Have you shot anybody before?
5: Max,
8: today's going to be the day.
7: Hey,
5: Max.
7: You need to stop.
8: Today's going to be the day.
7: Jordy, stop.
8: Today's
7: going to
8: be the day.
7: Max, stop,
8: today's
7: dude.
8: Today's going to be the day. Today's going to be the day, guys.
7: No, it's not. It doesn't have to be today.
8: It's going to be this way.
7: It doesn't have to.
8: No,
7: it doesn't have to.
8: No. You do not know
7: it doesn't have to.
1: Despite attempts to de-escalate the situation, Sosa's threats intensified.
8: Wait for you. That's how you pay me? You can't lie to my
0: god. Stop, please, Max.
8: This is how it ends. This is what you wanted. This is what you wanted.
7: Max.
8: This is what you wanted. Hey, by the way, my cousin, he works for,
5: Oh, really? Yeah. So, sorry you guys have to do this, but it's going to happen this way.
7: Listen, if you don't want to talk to us, how about you talk to one of my other partners? How about that?
8: No, I don't want to talk all right. to any of you guys. Look, okay. My fate is sealed, my guy. My
7: there
8: fate is sealed. I am rock right. bottom. There's absolutely nothing you're going to do here. Until you give me that motherfucker right now, and I take his life, or you take my life. See, the
5: his
8: mother or one of your guys.
5: He's not here, Max.
8: Exactly. So it's going to be my life or you guys. That's it. That's all it's going to come down to. That's all it's going to come down to.
5: Can we talk?
8: No, no, we can't talk. Because I am done with this, dude. I have tried so damn hard, and especially for you.
5: I understand, bro.
8: Especially for you. I tried so hard.
7: Hey, wait. Alright, I get that.
8: No, you can go out that way. I'll let you go out that way.
7: You wanna let me go out?
8: Yeah, I'll let you go out.
7: She has to come out with me, though.
8: No, I'm not gonna hurt her. That's my boy's mom. I'm not gonna hurt her.
7: Okay.
8: I'm not gonna hurt her.
7: Let her go.
8: I'm
7: not
8: gonna hurt about her.
7: Okay.
8: It's just, you wanna go out there with them? I want you guys to shoot me in the same
7: No, place. I don't go want to shoot you. That's the thing.
8: Go out there. No, that's you're the gonna thing. Shoot me. You're gonna shoot me.
7: Get out.
8: Shoot me.
7: Get out. Get out.
8: You know.
0: Please don't.
7: Wait.
0: Hurt.
7: Stop,
0: Max,
7: dude.
0: Stop.
1: When Sosa crossed the threshold of the door, an officer deployed his taser, which was ineffective. Three officers discharged their service weapons. Immediately following the shooting, officers began medical aid on Sosa until the arrival of paramedics.

0: Schmidt, weeknights.
1: Fall River, Massachusetts. For this case, we see how angry someone can get when you try to get in between them and their food. On the 18th of October, 2024, at approximately 3:10 p.m., Fall River Police Department received a call for service from CVS Pharmacy reporting that a large group of juveniles were causing a disturbance. Upon arrival, the group of teens dispersed into the McDonald's restaurant close by. Officers entered the restaurant to ensure that there were no additional disturbances inside the business. While inside, officers were informed by the management staff that the juveniles were not welcome to remain within the establishment due to the fighting behavior which had taken place prior to them entering the business. Let's see how this interaction unfolds.
2: From the manager, if you just walked in, time to leave, or you're gonna be subject to trespass and will be arrested. I gave you the warning before you came in. They didn't want you in here. Time to leave, folks. Time to leave. I'm not playing. Time to go. Time to go. I already talked to the manager. So you just stop leaving, or we're going to start locking people up. We have another people here. All right, time to go. Time to go.
3: All the first enemies.
2: Time to go.
3: Can I know why?
2: Huh?
3: Can I know why?
2: Because he doesn't want anybody in here.
3: So you mean mad people can stay here, but
2: we can get everybody out. We got more cars coming.
3: There's all these other people here. So, I'm not ordering, so get them out.
2: But right now, I'm talking to you.
3: So you're dick rotting.
2: Yep, time to go.
3: Yeah, so you're dick rotting. So you're dead.
2: What is it?
3: So you're gang.
2: All right, that's what it is. Go.
1: The officers managed to get the teens to leave, but they clearly really want their happy meals. Watch what happens when they try to re-enter the establishment.
2: Time to go. You're not going back in.
3: Yo, who is you touching, bro?
2: I'm touching you. You're not going back in. Time to go. Time to go.
4: Go. That's my little brother's coming with me too, all right? My little brother's coming. It's my cousin.
2: No, he's not. You're about to go. He's not coming in. He's not coming in. You're not coming in.
3: What the f***? Oh my God, again, you're gonna get whacked. That dog can't touch niggas without no problem.
4: Yeah, I wanna
3: what are you gonna do about it?
2: We're gonna lock you up.
5: You're gonna get
3: freedom
5: locked up.
3: Speech.
5: You're gonna get locked
3: freedom
5: up.
3: For what?
2: Well,
3: for what?
2: Six, four,
3: don't
2: want
3: you
2: here.
3: For what?
5: They don't want you here. You're about to get locked.
3: He's not just saying get my food. Now that dog, I've been locked up. I know my rights. Watch your mouth.
2: Time to go.
3: You can't touch no one. That's on that dog. Suck my.
2: Last time, all the cruisers in the city are coming. If you're not saying Dobby in, you're standing, time to go. You're under arrest.
3: What?
2: You're under arrest.
1: The thing some people will do for a Big Mac.
2: You're under arrest.
1: With the teens refusing to comply with the verbal notice of trespassing, officers attempted to make arrests. As they did so, the group began to interfere by crowding the officers and attempting to interject themselves. This female was arrested after continuing to disregard officers' request to leave the area.
2: nigga.
1: In total, 8 children were arrested. All of them are facing trespassing charges, and some are facing additional charges of resisting arrest, disorderly conduct, and disturbing the peace. One person is also facing charges of assault and battery on a police officer.
2: You were told to leave numerous times. I told you to leave. I told you, if you don't come back in, I told you not to come back in, and then you came back.
3: I don't get to eat all day. I'm hungry. I'm gonna get food if I need to get food, bro. It's like that. I don't care.
2: Why didn't you have lunch at school?
3: Eat that lunch. It's not good.
2: Okay, so that's your fault.
1: Every day, law enforcers are forced to make life-changing decisions. Sometimes they make the right decision, but sometimes they don't.
3: Stop right now! Stop! Nick!
1: Witness the raw courage and the split-second choices that define a career and change people's lives forever. We go beyond the sirens and behind the badge to reveal the heart-stopping moments caught on body cam.
3: Have you shot anybody before?
0: Listen.
3: Have you shot anybody before?
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1: This is Caught on Body Cam. A day of terror unfolded in Long Beach, California, as a man armed with a screwdriver went on a rampage. On May 30th, 2023, at approximately 11:56 a.m., officers were dispatched to the area of Livingston Drive and Park Avenue regarding a report of a stabbing. Police dispatch received numerous calls describing a male adult suspect armed with a knife actively assaulting and stabbing people.
6: It's 911. Any police?
7: There's a guy with a knife trying to stab people at Livingston Park with kids in Long Beach. The park in Livingston, get a police officer here. He stabbed 2 people. He just stabbed the guy right now. Oh my God.
6: It's occurring now?
7: I'm breastfeeding in my car. He's beating one of the fathers of a kid right now. Get police here now. Livingston Park, Long
6: Livingston
7: Beach.
6: Livingston Park.
7: He's stabbing him.
6: Okay,
7: he's
6: is that
7: Mexican near? With a beard. He's wearing a black jacket, jeans. He's probably 5'9". I can't get in there right now because I have a baby and I'm breastfeeding. There's people running. Get police officers, multiple here now. He has a weapon. He stabbed 3 people now. And there's kids in the park and I just left. Holy okay. Get police here now. Now.
6: All right,
7: now.
6: I'm working on it. Do you want to leave your name?
7: Help! Help! Somebody help! Help! Help! Help him! Help him!
1: CCTV footage from a local restaurant shows one of the attacks. Did you catch that? Let's watch it again. The suspect attacks a random member of the public, seemingly stabbing or punching him in the head. Police had to act fast to get this madman off the streets before he really hurt somebody. Officers arrived within 5 minutes of the initial call for service. Upon arrival, they located the suspect, identified as 31-year-old Mario Nayara. With a screwdriver in his hand, he was armed and dangerous.
8: Hey, watch crossfire. Hey, don't come towards me. Hey, get on the ground. Get on the ground. Hey, back up. Get on the ground. You know, 2Boy11 says he wants to be shot. It's not going to put it down. Can you have a Wells Fargo close their front door? Hey, sir, move. Move. Hey, get on the ground. Next unit, can you get a 40? Hey, back up. Hey. Hey, 2Boy11, can I get the air? 2Boy11, male Hispanic. Hey, step away from him! Hey, step away from him! Get on the ground! Hey, next unit, come off of Livingston.
0: Got something to say.
8: Hey, get on the ground, my man. No one wants to hurt you, but you need to get on the ground. Okay? You need to get on the ground. Two-boy 11. He has that knife in his right hand, looks like. Headed towards Livingston. Hey, get on the ground. Hey, move. Let me know when you're ready. Two-boy 11. Come off a second in Livingston. He's just walking right now. Looks like he's going to start heading northbound. Hey, we got a victim, right?
0: Yeah.
8: Okay. Let's go. Per unit 2-boy 13, confirm we do have a victim. Hey, get on. Hey, watch when you're ready for that 40. Let me know when you're ready.
9: Get it up now.
8: Hey, come on, come on. Huh?
9: 40 now.
8: Okay, let me know when you're ready.
9: 40's up. Drop it. Drop the knife now.
8: Yeah.
9: Drop it.
8: All right, go.
9: Hold on. Drop it. Drop the knife now.
0: I got 40. Come here.
9: Don't do it.
8: Hold is he down?
0: He's down.
8: Hey. Hey, don't reach. Don't reach.
1: With the suspect down, another officer found his way around the back of the residence to block off any escape routes and apprehend him.
10: Mascara, hold on. Hold on. Don't move.
11: Whoever has hands, come over.
10: Go ahead.
11: Hey, lay on your face.
12: Okay.
11: Lay face down. Here, you know what? Drag him out. Okay. Face down. Let's get that.
10: Watch it.
11: Got him.
12: Partner, take this.
11: Okay. Any other one? All right, roll him on the side.
1: Najara sustained a gunshot wound to the upper body. Officers rendered medical aid until the arrival of the Long Beach Fire Department, who transported him to a local hospital in stable condition. The preliminary investigation indicates Najara was involved in three separate incidents prior to officers' arrival. Najara has been charged with two counts of assault with a deadly weapon, two counts of assault by means likely to produce great bodily injury, and one count each of attempted murder, robbery, and resisting, delaying, or obstructing an officer.
13: Don't do it!
1: Bail has been set at $1 million. The stabbing victims, meanwhile, all sustained.

0: ProtectPlus.com.
1: Orlando, Florida. For this case, we see how a routine mental health call can escalate into a tragic confrontation. At approximately 12:55 p.m., the Communications Center got a 911 call relating to unknown trouble in the 12,000 block of Pioneers Way. Orlando police contacted the caller and were

0: Can you come outside? I just want to talk to you. I heard you got a job at TJ Maxx and you were doing great. I know you're hurting, but I just want to talk to you out here. Hey, Rachel. I just want you to come outside so we can talk. Listen, I know you got a job at TJ Maxx. I know
1: this officer, a member of the crisis negotiation team, was able to begin negotiations on the phone.
0: What can I do to help you, Rachel?
1: However, this didn't last very long as the subject swiftly ended the call.
2: They're right out here, Rachel.
3: Hey, Rachel. Drop the knife, please.
0: No.
3: Drop the knife, please. Drop the knife.
2: Put the knife down, Rachel.
3: Rachel, drop the knife. Drop the knife, Rachel. Boom.
1: Two officers fired at Rachel.
2: All right, headquarters, we got one female now. I need an OSD.
1: Let's see that again.
3: Rachel,
2: that's not Rachel. Stop. Headquarters, we got one female now. I need an OSD. Rachel, put down that other knife. She does a knife in her left hand.
3: Okay. Drop the knife, Rachel. Please, drop the knife.
1: The officers didn't want to risk getting too close until the weapon was out of the suspect's hand. But due to her unresponsiveness, they decided to remove it themselves.
0: Okay. Wait. Who's cover?
4: I got it.
0: Your cover?
2: Yep.
0: Who's grabbing the knife? Ready?
4: Yes. Go.
0: All right. No problem.
2: Seems secure. Got the come in.
3: I don't have any more gloves.
1: The subject, identified as 32-year-old Rachel Ellis, was pronounced deceased on scene by OFD. No officers were injured in the incident. Next, we head over to Modesto, California, where a 4th of July celebration turned into a terrifying ordeal.
5: Hey, Dylan.
6: Hey. You told you to put me under arrest? That's a straight.
5: Buddy, you're not going to go under arrest. Don't worry about that.
6: So
5: I promise you.
6: Yeah, okay.
5: You're not going to be under arrest.
6: All right. Yeah.
5: I promise you.
6: Thank you very much.
5: True.
6: The guard for yours. Is Trembly okay? Now he looks normal again. Since I'm mental, it's legal.
5: Mm-hmm.
6: I didn't do anything.
5: Holy crap, that's a lot of pills, man. Those are all the ones you're supposed to take today?
6: Uh-huh.
5: Okay.
1: At roughly 10:20 p.m., Modesto Police Department officers responded to investigate a disturbance at a home along the 1100 block of Roselawn Drive. Officers arrived to find that the suspect, identified as 35-year-old Dylan Harvey, had threatened his father and that he locked himself in his bedroom with knives.
6: Yeah, that's kind of all you know until you say, gay, straight, and bisexual.
1: Due to the large number of knives lying around, the officer tried his best to persuade Harvey to leave the room.
5: So can we go out back and live in our room?
6: You can, but I'm going to go to sleep because I never called you on an answer. Okay, but everything's cool here. And I'll pay a respect officer.
5: Mm-hmm.
6: As much as any of the dogs get, I'll get more for you, okay?
5: Yeah, no, that sounds good, buddy.
6: That's
5: kind
6: of how Dylan sounds.
5: Don't go nowhere, though, okay?
6: Yeah.
7: Texas meds.
6: Kimberly? He tried to beat me up.
5: Mm-hmm. Oh, yeah? Okay. Hey, can we go outside and talk to the ambulance, bro?
6: Yeah.
5: Is that cool?
6: You can. You can.
5: They're here.
6: Go back to sleep.
5: Can you come with me?
6: I'm not supposed to.
5: Hey,
6: Kimberly, can you stand down and tell him what the Richter scale is? Richter scale ratio. Supposed to say.
7: I will get the neighbor to come over.
5: He's going to go with the ambulance.
6: Polygraph.
5: No, the ambulance is already here. He's going to go with the ambulance.
6: Kimberly, you broke the law? He goes to jail. I'm in court, dude. I'm in
5: Dylan,
6: court.
5: Listen, buddy.
6: Just
5: we got to go talk to the ambulance, okay? Can we go outside
6: you
5: and talk
6: do.
5: To the ambulance?
6: I don't have to talk to the ambulance.
5: Dylan, please, buddy. I don't want to.
6: No, I don't want to do nothing either. Do you see what I'm saying?
5: Dylan, please, man.
6: Oh, come on. It's a benefit to
5: it. It would really help me out, man.
6: Come on, dude. I know, but I'm going to have to talk to you guys after. That's why. If it's serious, it is. But if it's just like nothing to pull around with, it's not is, right? Because Dylan's being himself.
5: Yeah, all right. Come on over here, buddy. Let's go outside. Can we talk to
6: no.
5: Hey, relax. Please. Buddy,
6: no.
5: Please.
6: No.
5: Dylan, come on. Go ahead, man. Hey, whoa.

0: Hey.
1: Go for a walk.
0: Hey. Dylan, stop. Dylan.
2: Officer Mertz shot Harvey twice after Harvey picked up a knife and made several stabbing motions at Mertz, cutting him once in the hand.
0: It's okay. We got the knife. It's okay. Come here. Watch out for the knife. Come on.
3: You got gloves?
0: Yeah, I got a glove on.
3: Okay.
0: He cut me a little bit.
3: Are you okay?
0: Dylan. Dylan.
2: Harvey was hospitalized with gunshot wounds to his jaw and arm and has been charged with...

0: Los Angeles, California. Have you ever had someone break into your home, set it on fire, and then have sex in your bedroom? Well, for our next case, we see how law enforcement responds when someone does. On July 29, 2024, around 3:20 a.m., West Los Angeles Division uniformed officers responded to a radio call of a burglary suspect in the 2600 block of South Holm Avenue. When the officers arrived, they met with the person who had called the police and were told the suspect, later identified as 31-year-old Lavelle Adams, attempted to break into his home before breaking his elderly neighbor's window and entering her residence, causing her to flee. Shortly thereafter, the woman's house was set on fire. Los Angeles Fire Department personnel responded and found Adams inside the residence. Let's see how this interaction unfolds.
1: Hey, they got somebody inside.
2: Okay. Yeah, Dad. Well, it looks
3: like
4: they're having sex in
3: the bedroom.
5: What?
6: Banging
5: phone.
6: Yeah.
3: What?
6: The right.
3: You guys got a couple of having
6: sex. They're interested.
7: What was it? Open the door.
3: No.
7: Yeah, they're here. The police department, open the door.
8: You guys don't listen.
3: I have not checked that.
7: Darn them.
3: I just checked that last one.
7: LAPD, open the door, or we won't kick it in. Hey, boss, what's your name?
3: Want some light over here,
0: sir? Yeah. Officers managed to gain access to the room via a window on the other side of the residence. It was time to move in.
9: Not move, sir. Do not move. Stand your ass off. Face away from me. Let's go. Now.
10: Stand up.
9: Stand your ass off.
10: Stand up.
9: Is that for you?
3: I got me back. All right. I'm up. I got me back.
9: Hey. You got
7: your hands? Hey, let me see your hands, man. Let me see your hands.
3: I'm happy.
7: Put your hands up.
3: I'm naked.
9: I don't care. Stand up.
3: I'm naked.
9: I don't care.
3: I'm naked. I have my woman with me.
7: Put your hands up.
3: I have my woman with me.
7: Hey, just show us that you don't have anything in your hands. Put your hands up.
3: I have anything
10: in my hands.
9: Step on the bed.
10: What's up? Step on the bed.
9: Yep.
10: Step on the bed.
9: Step on the bed. Go that way.
3: I don't have anything.
9: I don't care.
7: Show me
9: stand
7: your hands.
9: Up.
3: I don't have anything.
7: Show me your hands.
3: I don't have anything.
11: Get your hands up now.
7: Stand
11: now.
3: I don't have anything.
7: Step on the bed.
3: I don't have anything.
7: Hey, we're going to come grab it if you don't show us your hands.
3: Bro. I don't have anything.
9: I don't care. Stand
11: get
9: up.
11: Get your hands up.
3: Bro, I don't have
11: get anything. Your hands
3: bro.
11: Up right now.
3: Hey, bro. What are you doing, bro?
10: Get off the bed. Come on. Come on out.
9: You don't got a choice.
3: Bro.
11: Get your hands up.
3: Bro.
10: Okay, move that. Step off me. I'll move that chair out the way.
3: I got you support.
11: Dude, bro. Just get your hands up.
3: I don't have anything. I have
10: hey, can you move?
3: We will shoot. I don't have anything.
10: Chair out the way.
3: I don't have anything.
10: That's support.
3: You can go that way.
10: It's aggressive.
3: I got it.
10: Can't see it right in.
3: Okay.
10: Let's get out the way. Somebody cover down on him.
3: I got him.
10: All right. Hey, man, just show us your hands, man. That's all we need to see right now.
9: Stop. Yep.
10: Just show us your hands, man. All right. Hey, bro.
7: His hands are clear. Go and grab his hands.
9: Stand up.
10: As soon as you guys go through up, go ahead and grab him.
7: Hey, don't do anything stupid. Keep your hands up. Don't move.
9: Drop the knife!
10: Drop the knife!
9: Fire! Shots fired!
0: Adams, armed with a knife, lunged toward officers, resulting in one officer deploying two beanbag shotgun rounds towards Adams.
2: Hey, the knife is in front of the bicep.
5: Don't move.
6: You shot me, bro.
2: Beanbag
5: rounds. The knife.
2: You not touch the knife.
6: Shot me, bro.
7: Anybody shooting here?
12: Not me.
2: Do not touch the knife, you're gonna get the beam back again! Do not touch the knife!
6: Okay.
2: No, move the knife!
6: Okay.
2: Hey, he's covering himself!
5: It's alright, it's alright.
2: That's off.
5: Coming out!
7: What the fuck? That's off. Everybody out? Okay, go on. Go back to the front.
2: Is everybody out?
7: Everybody's out.
5: You good? You guys good?
7: You guys good? Put your gun on. Anybody fired?
12: No, sir.
6: Only being
7: done. Okay, we're good.
0: Metropolitan Division SWAT team responded and were establishing containment when Adams exited the residence through a side window covered with a blanket. Officers gave multiple commands for Adams to show his hands, drop the blanket, and comply with their directions.
5: Come this way. No one's going to hurt you if you come over here. There you go. Show me your hands, please. I just want to make sure there's nothing in your hands and come this way.
0: With Adams failing to listen to officers' commands, a more stern approach was taken.
5: Get on your knees, you're going to get hit, and it's going to hurt. If you don't want to get hurt, get on your knees. Get on your knees. Get on the ground. All the way down on the ground. Get on the ground. We think you have a knife. Then get on the ground and follow my commands, or you're going to get hurt. And it's not going to feel good. Get on your knees. Drop the blanket now. Drop the blanket now. If you don't drop that blanket, you're going to get hit. If you move,
0: however, Adam still did not comply. Instead, he lifted his right arm, holding a large butcher knife, and charged the officers, resulting in an officer-involved shooting with a simultaneous deployment of a taser.
5: Drop the blanket now! If you don't drop that blanket, you're gonna get hit. If you move, it's gonna be...
0: The suspect was struck by gunfire and fell to the ground, dropping the knife. Los Angeles Fire Department Tactical Emergency Medical Support Unit immediately assessed Adams, who was determined to be deceased. No officers or other community members were injured due to this incident.
5: Drop the blanket now! If you don't drop that blanket, you're going to get hit. If you move, he's got a knife!
13: Well, good morning and welcome to Wake America Early. It is Thursday, September 10th. I'm Alex Kramer, and here are some of today's top headlines we are following for you this morning. Republicans taking the midterms by storm, kicking off their historic midterm convention in Dallas last night. President Donald Trump turned the night into a rallying cry for November, even announcing a Trump dividend if the GOP wins both the House and the Senate. He will issue a dividend to every adult citizen in the United States, a $5,000. Night two begins today. And tomorrow marks 25 years since the Twin Towers fell. We'll be joined later on by a retired New York City Fire Department chief who was buried alive on that fateful day. Not once, but twice. You do not want to miss his story. And later, 1 year ago today, Charlie Kirk was killed on a college campus while doing what he did best, educating the next generation. We'll discuss the first anniversary of a killing that stunned the conservative movement and the nation with a good friend of his. All of this and a lot more. Wake America Early starts right now.

0: Well, good morning, everyone, and thank you for kicking off your day with us. We've got a lot to get to this morning, so let's start by getting you up to date on some of today's top headlines. So the UN's nuclear watchdog reporting Iran to the Security Council for the first time in 20 years. Now, this comes after the IAEA found Iran was not fully cooperating with its nuclear obligations. Inspectors have been unable to verify its uranium stockpile since the U.S. and Israel began striking Iran's nuclear sites during the 12-day war in June of last year. Tehran calls the resolution political and says the ongoing war makes safe inspections impossible. And a stark new warning on artificial intelligence. A lead Anthropic researcher says there's more than a 10% chance that AI could, quote, kill all humans within the next decade. This, says another researcher, quit, accusing AI companies of racing towards superintelligence too quickly. Now lawmakers on both sides are pleading for action, advancing a bipartisan AI kill switch act in the House. Now, it would give Congress power to shut down models deemed a public threat. And the Treasury Department getting ready to buy back up to $6 billion in U.S. bonds, triple the size of its normal operations. Secretary Scott Bessent is trying to bring down long-term borrowing costs as rising bond yields threaten to push up mortgage and consumer loan rates. But so far, investors seem unimpressed. The 10-year Treasury yield actually rose after the announcement. All right, let's head straight to midterms now, just 54 days away, and we're learning more about how President Trump's super PAC plans to help Republicans in the November elections. Capitol Hill correspondent Andy Shea Napier is live with all the details for us this morning. Good morning, Andy.
1: Good morning. Good to be with you. President Donald Trump is tapping into his super PAC's $400 million to boost the GOP in seven Senate races and one competitive House race. No Going Back PAC, which was incorporated just over a week ago and is financially backed by the president's PAC, has spent nearly $47 million on races just this month. So almost $15 million was spent in Michigan's Senate race between Mike Rogers and Abdul El-Sayed, roughly $11 million in Ohio's race with incumbent Senator John Husted running against Dan Osborne, $10.6 million was spent in New Hampshire, where former Senator John Sununu will face Congressman Chris Pappas, and $7.7 million in Alaska, where incumbent GOP Senator Dan Sullivan is taking on former Congresswoman Mary Peltola. Now, the North Carolina GOP Senate candidate Michael Whatley also received $1.9 million from the PAC, and Georgia's GOP candidate, who's Mike Collins, got $1.3 million recently. Now, also, Texas's former Attorney General Ken Paxton, who's running for the seat against James Tallarico, also recently got $10 million from the PAC. And the lone competitive House race that received $1 million in funds is Pennsylvania Congressman Scott Perry's 10th district, where he will be squaring off against Janelle Stelson. Now, some Republicans were unsure if the president was going to be tapping into his super PAC ahead of the midterms, but the money moving from MAGA PAC into No Going Back officially makes the group one of the top biggest spenders, one of the six top biggest spenders, with just 2 months to go until the midterms. Live from Capitol Hill, Andy Shea Napier, Newsmax.
0: All right, Andy Shea Napier, thank you. All right, here to continue this discussion, let's now welcome in White House and Washington reporter for Politico, Daniel Lipman, along with former Republican Congressman from Ohio, Bob McEwen. Good morning, gentlemen. Nice to see you both. Daniel, as you just heard from our reporter right there, President Trump is throwing tens of millions of dollars to support GOP candidates this cycle. Really a major deployment of the reported $400 million political war chest the GOP has. Meanwhile, Democrats have far less cash on hand at the moment. The DNC is carrying substantial debt. What do you make of this and this discrepancy between the two parties here?
2: Well, it's much easier to raise money when you're an incumbent, and a lot of companies and individuals, they have interests in front of the administration. So it's easier for a person who is leading Trump's fundraising to call up big donors and say, hey, we really need this money. What is interesting is that we're not Trump has not guaranteed that he's going to use all this money in the midterms. And so he has $402 million, and he said some of it may be used in 2028. But Republicans want it all deployed this year, and money doesn't buy, doesn't necessarily get people to vote for you. But a lot of Americans, when they watch all those TV ads, sometimes they blame the other party. Or they blame the party that has these ads because they want them to stop. It becomes a blizzard in those swing districts.
0: It is. We all know when elections are coming, when you get all the ads, the text messages, et cetera, et cetera. Congressman, let's talk about this Republican midterm convention that we're seeing. I'd like to take a quick listen to President Trump's message that these are must-win midterms. Take a look.
3: But I say, why is it that no matter how well you're doing, we seem not... A president, Democrat or Republican, almost never wins the midterms. We've got to change that because we have something going that's so good. We can't let that string be broken.
0: We are a historic convention, a historic president. Do you think that the Republicans get the hat trick and get a historic win this midterms?
4: Well, Alex, I do think it's the responsibility of Republicans. You know, they don't have the access to as many of those good reporters in New York and Los Angeles that control the networks to get our message out. And so this is an excellent opportunity for the president. You'll notice that the Democrat program, however, they never talk about what they're going to do. What are they going to do about the anti-Semitism in their party? What about the cartels of the child and the drug cartels across our border? What are they going to do about the Middle East, where Trump has made tremendous strides? So the Israelis are now working with the Gulf states for the first time in history as peace is breaking out. Half of all the investments on the planet in the last 2 years have come to the United States. 50% of all capital investment in the world have come to the United States. What is their plan for keeping America moving? All they want to talk is, I hate Trump, I hate Trump, I hate Trump. And that's why we have to be able to focus the issue not on Trump, but on what America is going to be in the next decade.
0: Yeah, you kind of set me up perfectly for Daniel. My next question is, you know, at this point, just to get to Congressman's point there, seems that all Democrats really have at this point is get Trump. We've heard that many times. It's very anti-Iran war. They've got a lot of socialist messages, ideas that they're really pushing forward. But as we mentioned earlier, without the amount of money or really seemingly real ideas at this point to kind of back everything up, do you think the Democrats have enough to win over voters?
2: I think they feel like the wind is at their back, that if gas prices are over $4 a gallon, if oil is over $100 a barrel, then they feel very good about their chances because they will say to their voters and constituents, hey, President Trump, he wanted lower prices. He wanted less inflation after the Biden years. And look what we have. We have this because of an unnecessary war that in Iran that has never been popular with Americans even before it got started. Most Americans were surprised at this war. And so I think they feel like it's always hard because politicians, they promise the world. And we're going to have a conversation in a year if Democrats are in charge on Capitol Hill. And they'll have passed zero bills to actually help Americans. And then they will get the brunt of voter criticism. And so it's almost like this hot potato that it's very hard in a capitalist economy for government to play a big role in economic cycles.
0: Yeah. But thank God we do live in a capitalist country, I must say. Daniel Littman, Bob McEwen, gentlemen, thank you for waking up early with us this morning. Really appreciate it.
4: Thank you, Alex.
2: Thanks, Alex.
0: All right, so now to this. President Donald Trump is putting Iran on notice, warning the U.S. could take further military action against its nuclear program. So for their very latest on this, we're now going to head to our Middle East correspondent, Jody Cohen. Jody, good morning.
5: Good morning, Alex. So President Trump has said that activity has been spotted at Iran's underground Pickaxe Mountain complex near Natanz. He was speaking at the Republican midterm convention and issued this warning.
3: We noticed there's a little activity at Pickaxe. I would advise Iran not to get cute because we will have to hit them very hard. We have no choice, right? We have no choice.
5: This comes as the UN nuclear watchdog has referred Iran to the UN Security Council for the first time in 20 years over nuclear non-compliance. In the meantime, Reuters cited sources suggesting that Iran has agreed a bartering system with China to try to get around sanctions. However, U.S. officials say that no Iranian cargo ships have been able to break the American blockade of Iran's ports since it reinstated in July. Now, Iran's Revolutionary Guards say their so-called restricted zone is extending to the Gulf of Oman and Arabian Sea. Tehran is also reported to be activating its proxies to put pressure on U.S. allies such as Saudi Arabia. Now, Prime Minister Netanyahu has said that Iran is close to defeat. Its regional axis will collapse, and Israel is committed to seeing that through. Reporting live from Israel, Jody Cohen, Newsmax.
0: Jody Cohen live for us this morning in Israel. All right, here we go. Apple is finally ready to fold, unveiling its first foldable iPhone called the iPhone Duo. The phone opens to a 7.6-inch screen, about 80% larger than the new iPhone 18 Pro, giving users room to run two apps side by side. But this new flex, it'll cost ya. It starts at about $2,000. My gosh. Making it Apple's most expensive iPhone ever. The Duo flips into stores October 23rd. I don't know. When I think of a flippable phone, everybody knows it's the Razr. And you close it up, you close it. I don't think you can do that with that phone. I was expecting something like that. I want the old school flippable phone. When you're mad at somebody, you hang it up like that. But that's, I don't know if I'm going to shell out $2,000 for that. Ooh, but if you get it, let us know how you like it. All right, coming up, we'll dive deeper into the first of its kind Republican midterm convention. Stick around. You're watching Wake Up America Early. We'll be right back.

0: forbid, is justice denied.
1: Your vote will decide whether our country stumbles at the starting gate of the next 250 years or surges forward and never, ever looks back. This has been the most successful 2 years financially and every other way in the history of the presidency. And I want you to remember me in 4 or 5 years when this country is rocketing. Remember, I'm the one that got it started. I'm the one.
2: All right. Welcome back into Wake of America Early. So we're back continuing our coverage of last night's first ever midterm convention with Republicans making history in Dallas. President Trump headlined, speakers packed the stage, and the message was loud and clear heading into November. So joining us right now to talk about the GOP agenda is former Republican Congressman Jack Kingston from the great state of Georgia. We might be a little biased there. One of the best states. All right. Good morning, sir. Nice to see you. Let's just start with the so-called Trump dividend. Let's take a listen.
1: Because we've done so well, and because our country is making so much money, that only I can make this promise to you. And here is my promise. If the Republicans win the House of Representatives and the United States Senate, both of them, because of our economic, tremendous economic success, like in history, we've never had anything like what's happening. But because of our tremendous strength and success economically, I will issue a dividend to every adult citizen in the United States of America for $5,000.
2: There, you just heard it right there from President Trump. How does this idea sound to you? That is a lot of money. What did you make of the overall message out of day one here?
3: Well, I think everybody heard him talk about the dividend, and, you know, they kind of, well, is he serious or not? But they love the idea, and it's Donald creative and doing what he always does, thinking outside the box and coming up with new and bold ideas. But I think far, far more than the dividend, people are interested in, you know what, things are working on the border. I like lower taxes. I like strong national security. The path we're on is good. And I think the fact that he did not dodge the situation in Iran, but said, listen, they were a month away from getting nuclear capable. And they have been saying for 40 years how much they hate America and death to America. We needed to do something. And I think that was a message that everyone here needed to hear. But I can tell you this, the other thing is, Alex, if you were airdropped here or airdropped into Milwaukee, you would not know the difference. The enthusiasm, the colorful hat, the happy people, it is a normalish convention in that type of sense. And there's a very, very large crowd.
2: Yeah, and you talk about being so pro-American. What I really stood out to me was everyone in the back of President Trump, they're all just holding American flags. There was no signage that had any wording on it. It was literally just the American flag. And one of the speakers I really want to talk about was Congressman Brandon Gill out of Texas. My goodness, he has risen in the ranks here. He talked about Republican values as mainstream and practical. Well, Democrats and socialists, they want to prop up hate America. They hate our values, as you was just mentioning right there, sir. Let's take a listen.
4: They sometimes call themselves socialists. Some even call themselves communists. But most of them simply go by Democrats. They're the ones who will tell you that your love for America is nothing but bigotry, that our heritage is rooted in white supremacy, and that your Christian faith is patriarchal and needs to be dismantled. That's extreme. They're the people like Democrat congressional nominee Daria Liza Chevalier, who tweeted, quote, "I forgot to get napkins, so I just wiped my hand on the American flag behind me."
2: I mean, everything he said was spot on. It just confuses me that these people, they hate everything we stand for so much, sir.
3: You know, the thing about Brandon Gill, he is an absolute rising star. If you look at an AOC on the Democrat side, her whole shtick is really hating America, hating the middle class, hating capitalism. She's a very, very negative person. Brandon Gill, on the other side, and very intelligent, very thoughtful, hard hitting. He doesn't mind competing and fighting for the things that we believe in. And as you said, you know, it's not a lot of creativity. It's just that we love God. We love family. We love America. We love soldiers. We like to fight for the poor. We like small businesses. We like to get things done. Brandon Gill epitomizes, I think, today's Republican Party, and he is an absolute rising star. Keep your eye on him. And, you know, another Texan rising star that we heard from was Ken Paxton. And we did talk a lot about Tallarico wanting six genders and being a Christian, but hating Christianity and open borders and so forth. The contrast over and over again just were so bright and so different. And listen, I don't care if we get $5,000. We need.
2: Yeah.
3: The majority in both houses.
2: Absolutely. And you bring up Tallarico because President Trump mentioned Tallarico last night a handful of times. And again, what he believes in. Before I let you go, I want to ask you about kind of a surprise appearance on video. Democrat Senator John Fetterman, is he going to make his way to our side? What did you make of him really praising President Trump here?
3: You know, Alex, the world is so different. When I was elected to Congress, I followed a Democrat. In fact, I was one of the first Republicans in that seat for over 100 years. But I kept on two or three of the staffers of my predecessor. And it was not unusual because you wanted the continuity. And you did work with the other side when you felt like they were moving in our conservative direction. Fetterman's that same way. If he feels like the president's right, he's going to be fighting for him. If he believes in causes and he doesn't like the anti-Semitic things that are happening in the Democrat Party right now, he will stand up for it. And we used to have all kinds of independent thinkers like that in the U.S. Congress, but we do not have them anymore. Mm-hmm. So he is a rarity. He should not be a rarity. He should be. Yeah, this is pretty common. People work together when they see things that are right.
2: Good for him. Very brave of him. Again, it shouldn't be that brave, but it is in our day and age. Jack Kingston, sir, thank you so much for coming on this morning. So great to see you.
3: Thank you, Alex.
2: All right, now let's take a look at the weather across our country and bring in meteorologist Julia Fife for our wake-up weather. Julia.
5: Good morning, Alex. Here's the weather you're waking up to across America. Live look at our radar right now. We've got that cold front that's moving through the central portion of the U.S. It's a little bit messy commute for portions of the Ohio Valley. We do have those red polygons just to the east of Cincinnati, causing some flooding concerns across the area. That stretches all the way from Kansas up into portions of the northeast, just waking up to some light showers across the area. And you can see that cold front continues to seep southward as we get some of that daytime heating. We do have that level 1 out of 5 risk, so that is low in severe as it's kind of moving. It's kind of losing its steam. Is it moving in that southward direction? I do think flooding will be the primary concern. Can't rule out some isolated wind gusts. Again, when you have kind of that line that develops, that's when winds become the concern. Then as we head into tomorrow, once again, over the northern plains, we've got that level 2 out of 5 risk. We're starting to transition into fall. That's right on around the corner. So we're going to start to see that jet stream start to lower as we head into the next few days. A little bit of relief finally for Dallas. They're going to be in the upper 90s this afternoon, so they'll have to take it. They've been in the triple digits, and they've had the warmest summer on record. Alex.
2: Dallas in the upper 90s is great. That's actually good news for them. My goodness, Julia.
5: Who thought?
2: Thank you for always covering the weather for us. Appreciate it.
5: Thank you.
2: All right, so how about this? Scientists making an excellent discovery in an unexpected place, finding 255 fossilized eggshell fragments in southern Argentina. The eggs belong to the Titanosaurus, massive long-necked, small-brained plant eaters. They're small-brained. That's kind of rude. They may have traveled in herds, but eggs need warmth to hatch, and sunlight was limited that far south. So these giants got clever, burying their eggs in mounds of soil and plants. As the plants rotted, they gave off heat, creating a 68-million-year-old natural incubator. That's brilliant. That is absolutely brilliant. I love this kind of stuff. I love dinosaurs. And I need everyone to get on that the dragons were real theory. I think we need to get on that as well. I love this. This is awesome. All right, coming up. A first responder who was buried alive twice when each of the towers fell shares his memory of 9/11. We're watching Wake America. We'll be right back.

0: All right, welcome back to Wake Up America Early. I'm Alex Kramer, and here's a look at some of today's top headlines. The Justice Department planning a deeper review of Fox's $22 billion deal to buy Roku. Antitrust staff are expected to issue what's called a second request, asking both companies for more information on that deal. Rivals worry that Fox could favor Tubi, Fox News, and Fox Sports in Roku searches and recommendations, putting competitors at a disadvantage. Now, the second request could delay the deal, but does not mean the DOJ has decided to challenge it. And Manosphere influencers Andrew and Tristan Tate ordered to stay behind bars in Miami as they fight extradition to the UK on rape and sex trafficking charges. A federal judge says they have not shown they aren't a flight risk or danger to the community. Their lawyers say the Tates exaggerated their wealth as part of their public personas. They've been held since mid-July and deny the allegations, claiming they're being persecuted for their views. And TSA PreCheck travelers may soon be able to bring full water bottles through airport security. Officials say the change could start at some airports with newer screening technology, which can tell water apart from other liquids. But a nationwide rollout is not happening yet. The TSA says it does not have enough of the machines or the funding to expand them. For now, the 3-1-1 liquid rule still in place. So a third of all Americans were born after 9/11. Yet the images of the attack on the World Trade Center are forever etched in the collective memory of America. Today, we have with us one of the New York's bravest, a retired firefighter who was buried twice in the fall of the Twin Towers and has spent the last quarter century making sure the world does not forget the deadliest attack on American soil. I would love to welcome in right now Lieutenant Joe Tarillo. Sir, so nice to have you on this morning. Here we are approaching the 25th anniversary of the September 11th attacks tomorrow. Take a moment and just take us back to that day. And when you hear you were buried alive, not once, but twice. Can you please explain what happened?
1: Well, my story actually begins 9 months before, in January 2001, when I was asked by a company called Fisher-Price Toys to help design an action figure for kids that would be a likeness of a New York City firefighter. They were going to call him Billy Blazes. And I was going to get a doll of everyone sold around the world, which would go and support my public education program for the New York City Fire Department. So in January 2001, I sat down with them and helped them design this action figure. And 6 months later in July, the mold and the prototype was completed. And I chose the day of September 11, 2001 to introduce this new action figure, Billy Blazes, to the world, because 911 is the emergency phone number in New York City. For the first time, we're having a 911 themed safety day. And we're going to talk about how to both prevent and survive fires and introduce the new action figure called Billy Blazes for Fisher-Price Toys. So I got to work early that morning in headquarters in Brooklyn about 6 o'clock. And about 20 minutes to 9 in the morning, I was getting ready to leave for the press conference. Somebody's at a plane at the World Trade Center. And I rushed out of headquarters. I made my way to my original firehouse right across the street from the towers where I started my career 20 years before. I took off my dress uniform that I was in for the press conference, and I borrowed a set of firefighting clothing for another fireman who was off duty. And I ran down Liberty Street, across the street from my firehouse. And as I was running past the South Tower, the second jet came over my head and slammed right into it. And I saw the plane disappear like a magic act. And the first thing I said, we're under a terrorist attack, because I was there for the bombing 8 years before in 1993. The second thing I said was, everybody on the top of the towers are going to die. We're not going to get to them. They're not getting down. And at that point, they started jumping out of the uppermost part of the towers on both sides of both towers, hitting the ground, hitting the roofs of other buildings. And I said, the towers are going to collapse. And people looked at me. They thought I was crazy. They couldn't understand why I was saying that. I actually went to school for architecture and engineering, and I studied the Twin Towers in college, and I knew the way they were designed. And to me, it was obvious that they were going to collapse, but nobody would listen to me.
0: Your story is absolutely just It's unbelievable to be there and witness that happening. And when they say that you were buried not once but twice, I'm sure that the images are just ingrained in your mind, and you can still probably smell what it was like that day. You can still see it. What were the thoughts that were running through your mind when that was happening?
1: Well, I was right outside the South Tower 55 minutes later after it was struck and the building started collapsing. I started running, and as I was running, there was a tremendous amount of air pressure lifting me off of my feet. I was just flying through the air. My helmet flew off of my head, and a piece of steel split the back of my head wide open, and huge slabs of concrete just hit my body. With every slab of concrete, more and more bones are breaking. Now I'm buried underneath the rubble. The back of my head split open. My left arm is broken. My ribs are broken. My neck and spine is crushed. I'm bleeding internally, and I'm suffocating on this huge dust cloud. It's like midnight. You couldn't see anything, no sunlight. And I'm suffocating. I'm buried with all these other people. And they were screaming at the top of their lungs. And after a while, the screams turned into silence. One by one, they had died. And I was now in the middle of all these fires. And I actually prayed that I would suffocate to death before I burned to death. And about 25 minutes later, they found a void. They found a few of us and dug me out. They put me on a stretcher, and they ran to a deck of a boat on the Hudson River across the street from the North Tower. They were holding my head close, heard them saying I was going to die if they couldn't get me to a hospital. And then all of a sudden, everybody on the boat started screaming, "Oh, my God, here comes the other tower." Now the North Tower flew across the street, and millions of shards of glass were raining down on the deck of the boat. Everybody jumped overboard, left me behind. I broke free, and I rolled off the stretcher. I was in a lot of pain. I was losing a lot of blood. The back of my head split open. My arm is broken. And I dove into the engine room, and now the North Tower buried the boat on the river. And I'm buried and suffocating all over again.
0: You can hear a pin drop in here. I just, unbelievable. And what's been really disheartening for me personally is the fact that kids these days who weren't around during 9/11 have no idea. The education system, personally for me, feels like it has failed to really educate about what has happened on that day. What would you like this newest generation to know about 9/11? And how are you maybe viewing this newer generation? And how does it feel to you that maybe it has been forgotten in the school system at this point and they're not learning what they need to know?
1: Well, you know what? I don't like playing pin the tail on the donkey. You know, we all try to figure out what's going on with the younger people in this world, especially in the United States. You know, this is the world that they've grown up in. Changes have been made. You know, these kids are more in tune to their iPhones and TikTok and Instagram and all that other stuff. And I think it's just the nature of the world. Mm-hmm. But I think educators, you know, have to keep history alive, not just September 11th, Pearl Harbor, and every other major incident. I think that what happens is it's not the kids' fault. They're preoccupied with so many other things. And to them, it's a distant memory. Or for some of them, it's not even a memory at all. But I travel across the country sharing the story and giving kids an opportunity who have found out about what happened that day to ask me the kinds of questions that they might be curious about.
0: Yeah. And even to this day, there are so many first responders who have died from illnesses related to the exposure from being down there. And just this week, a new report indicated that, in fact, authorities knew that it was toxic. There was toxic air down there. What's your reaction? Do you feel that first responders were betrayed that day, being told that it was safe?
1: To a certain extent, yes. I mean, I think, you know, it was a knee-jerk reaction. I think in the first 2 weeks after the collapse of the towers, I think we were still in a rescue mode before we honestly turned into a recovery mode. I think there was some hope of finding people alive, and I think that we needed as many people that can actually search for those possible victims. So I'm not sure if I really fault anybody directly. I think it's one of those things, you know, Hindsight is 2020.
0: Right.
1: Everybody could be a Monday morning quarterback. Mm-hmm. You know, obviously there was a lot to learn after that incident, and hopefully one day we'll capitalize on those lessons.
0: Yeah, absolutely. Thank you so much, Lieutenant Joe Turillo, for sharing your story with us this morning. It is so, so important that we never forget. Thank you so much.
1: Thank you for the opportunity. I appreciate it.
0: All right, everyone. So coming up, it's been 1 year since an assassin's bullet took the life of Charlie Kirk. We'll discuss his enduring legacy with someone who called Charlie a mentor and a friend. We'll be right back.

0: Bugs Max and Greg Kelly. Tune in tonight.
1: All right. Welcome back to Wake Up America Early today, marking 1 year since the tragic assassination of conservative activist Charlie Kirk. Charlie was the founder of Turning Point USA, a grassroots organization that inspired millions of young Americans to find faith and embrace American values. One of those people he inspired is with us today. He is also the author of the new book, Make America Talk Again. Rylan Holihan, so nice to see you this morning. First off, of course, condolences to you. I know how close you both were. So here we're going to show a great photo of you and Charlie. I mean, you knew him since there it is right there. I mean, since you were very young, you've called Charlie a mentor. Many people have called you his protege. But also, most importantly, you guys were friends. Can you tell us your thoughts on Charlie and just the legacy that he's left?
2: Yeah, absolutely. Thanks for having me this morning. A year ago today, America was robbed of a future president. And that coward that had to silence my friend from the rooftop because they couldn't outwork him and beat him in some of these races where he was winning over a monopoly that used to be held by the Democrat Party. And now Gen Z, we saw last night at the convention, is moving more towards the right is strictly because of this man. There would be no Donald Trump in the Oval Office this morning if it wasn't for Charlie Kirk getting the youth vote out in 2024. And they knew that. And that's why they had to take him out. He was a threat. And so I just want everybody to understand that if that coward, you know, get off of that rooftop, if he got in line at Utah and if he debated my friend, if we had civil discourse that day as our country was founded to be, there would still be a Charlie to wake up his two babies today. And he would probably be here at the convention in Dallas celebrating with us. Yeah. And, you know, a year ago, this morning was Charlie and I's last conversation. I had just done a TV hit. I was heading to my 8 a.m. college class. I was in one of my first few weeks of my freshman semester there. And I got a ding on my phone and it was Charlie, as he always did, like sending a positive word of encouragement in a Bible verse. He did not have to do that. He's Charlie Kirk. He happened to see me on TV and sent some advice and feedback. He had a million other excuses, a million things to do. But in a business of vipers where typically people are stabbing you in the back, he was helping me and encouraging me and giving me pointers and giving me scripture. And that's pretty rare in this business.
1: Yeah, you talk about how busy Charlie Kirk was. He was doing a million things, but yet it really shows who he was. He took time out of his day to send a young freshman who he considered a friend just a word of encouragement. And again, just really encompasses who Charlie was. And we all know that Charlie was famous for his incredible, I mean, he was brilliant. Those debates that he had on college campuses nationwide, he seemed to really just enjoy the open exchange of ideas, whether you agreed with him or you didn't. He loved the conversation. And Brian, of course, that makes me think of your book, Make America Talk Again. It really touches on the importance of civil discourse. Why is having a dialogue between opposing points of view so important, especially today?
2: Yeah, Charlie famously said on one of his first campus debates almost a decade ago that when people stop talking, bad things happen. Mm. And boy, was he spot on. And little did he know what he was kind of foreshadowing there, you know, a decade later. But when people stop talking, you know, he lost his life. It was kind of a one-sided civil discourse there. And obviously, they just couldn't keep a conversation and they had to kill him. You know, I really do think that if our country gets back to a position where we can sit across the table from each other, break bread together, agree to disagree, but have a hearty conversation, we're going to be a lot healthier. I think Reagan famously said that, you know, all great change in America begins at the dinner table. Mm-hmm. We can't even sit across the dinner table from people we disagree with now. And I really think that talks about a flaw in our society. You mentioned Charlie's work ethic. And one of my favorite Charlie stories to tell people, the first time we ever met, I was in the fourth grade. I had a lot more baby fat than I have right now. I was just starting my podcast, and it was the first ever episode I'd ever done. I didn't even know how to turn on the microphone or camera, and Charlie gave me a chance and came on. And the last question of that interview, I said, hey, I'm a big fan. I want to do something like you one day. What's your advice to somebody like me starting in politics? And he looked at me, and I'll never forget it. He said, the left will always out-fundraise you, but they can

0: never outwork you. You
1: Wow.
0: control how early you wake up. You control how late you go to bed. You control how many swing states you visit in one day. You control your work ethic. And as you can attest, a year out from this, they could not work him and they had to kill him because he was somebody they couldn't control.
1: Yeah, absolutely. And before I let you go, I just maybe kind of a final thought, maybe something specific you want the American people to remember about Charlie Kirk.
0: Yeah, I think there was a moment where our party locked arms, regardless of, our big tent disagreements. There were a few days after the assassination last year where everybody was on one team, and we all agreed that the insane people that killed our friend mentor is somebody that we're going to be against. And I feel like there's been this growing divide in our party in the last year, and I think that goes completely counter to Charlie's legacy. If anything comes from today, just a few weeks out from the midterms, I think Charlie would want us to lock arms again and realize that the enemy is a lot bigger than this circular firing squad we're having in our Republican Party. And maybe instead of attacking our own Republicans while the literal communists are winning elections, what if we go attack the communists in Charlie's honor?
1: Yeah, there you go. And I have to say, when I first started getting into politics, Charlie Kirk was one of the first people I really started watching. He's just brilliant. He was incredible. Loved God so much and his family. Rylan Hollihan, thank you so much for coming on this morning. Appreciate it.
0: Good to see you, friend. Thanks
1: You
0: for having
1: too.
0: me.
1: All right, now let's take a look at the weather across the country and bring in meteorologist Julia Fife for our Wake Up Weather. Julia.
2: Good morning, Alex. So historically, September 10th normally marks the busiest and most active time of hurricane season. This is normally when we see the peak activity in the Atlantic, and currently things are completely quiet. We've been talking all year about this super El Nino that's been setting in, and the most basic terms that we can describe it in is it is the warm temperatures in the Pacific, and then we've got all that wind shear that happens in the Atlantic. So what's happening is those water temperatures are cooling in the Atlantic off that main development region off the coast of Africa. And anytime we have those big storms that develop, they want uniformity in those winds. And when you have that wind shear, that means every layer of the atmosphere is kind of moving in different directions. So it suppresses that activity in the Atlantic and increases it in the Pacific. So they have less wind shear in the Pacific and warmer waters. And like they said, they've been throwing around that Super El Nino, meaning the warmest waters in the Pacific that we've ever seen, are most likely to occur by the time we end out the year. And take a look at how active it is in the Pacific. As of this morning, we now have Tropical Storm Norbert that just formed off the coast of Mexico. Still a very long ways that we have to track this, but we are keeping an eye on some of the spaghetti models. It is heading in that westward direction towards Hawaii. Again, this is very, very, very early, but something to keep an eye on. Again, we now have Tropical Storm Norbert, which is our 14th named storm in the Eastern Pacific so far this season. Alex.
1: All right, Julie, I know you'll bring us all the updates on that. Thank you so much.
2: Thank you.
1: All right, so police in Washington responding to a bad boy on the loose. The county sheriff's office says a really strong goat with
3: Good
1: 1 foot
3: goat.
1: Long horns escaped
3: Good.
1: His pen, started trying to ram local residents. Neighbors stayed inside until deputies arrived. Body cam video shows two officers literally grabbing the goat by the horns. No one was injured. The neighborhood menace, he's back in his pen. He has a bat. Gosh, those horns are huge. That is terrifying. All right, my goodness, but he's back. We're all good. All right, head Charlie McBride joins us for a look at what's on tap for Wake Up America when we return.

0: bin Laden was dead.
1: All right, welcome back. We're just a few minutes away from Wake Up America, and Charlotte McBride is with us right now for a quick preview. Charlotte, good morning.
2: Good morning, Alex. A lot to get to today on Wake Up America. President Trump stealing the show at the midterms convention last night while promising $5,000 to every American adult if Republicans keep control of Congress. More on that. And it's also a somber day as we mark 1 year since the assassination of Charlie Kirk, and then tomorrow marks 25 years since the 9/11 terror attacks. We talked with a survivor helping out on Ground Zero that day when he nearly lost his life. We'll take a look at those stories and more, all at the top of the hour, Alex.
1: All righty, Charlotte, thank you. Well, that does it for Wake Up America Early, but we'll see you back at tomorrow morning at 6 a.m. Eastern Time. Don't go anywhere. Wake Up America is next.

0: the world directly to you.
1: President, Democrat or Republican, almost never wins the midterms. We've got to change that because we have something going that's so good. We can't let that string be broken.
0: Today on Wake Up America, President Trump kicking off the inaugural night of the Republican midterms convention with a bang. We are live at the Convention Center in Dallas, Texas, for all the speeches and surprises of night one and what we can expect from night two.
2: Plus, today marks 1 year since an assassin's bullet took one of the most powerful voices in conservative politics, Charlie Cook. Kirk, coming up, a look back at his enduring legacy since his murder and how his message still impacts our country's future.
0: And 25 years ago, the world was about to change forever when terrorists attacked America. Later on, we'll talk to a first responder who risked it all about what that day was like and how we should still be learning from it today.
2: It's Thursday, September 10th, and it's time to Wake Up America.

0: Good morning, and thanks for starting your Thursday with us. I'm Mark Lauder.
1: And I'm Charlotte McBride. We have a lot to get to this morning. Let's start by getting you up to date on some of the day's top stories. The attorney for Lindsay Clancy says he will file a motion to dismiss the case against her after her murder trial ended in a mistrial last week. Jurors deliberated for more than 7 days and were reportedly split 11-1. Her lawyer says the motion will argue double jeopardy at a September 29th hearing, claiming there was not enough reason to declare a mistrial and allow a retrial.
0: Plus, two of the astronauts who flew NASA's Artemis 2 mission around the moon plan now to hang up their spacesuits. Commander Reid Weissman and pilot Victor Glover both retiring from NASA after more than a decade with the agency. They flew around the moon in April with two other astronauts setting a new distance record for humanity. The pair will still support NASA's moon program, though, as emeritus astronauts.
1: And the cancer toll among 9/11 survivors is accelerating. New analysis shows the number of survivors receiving aid for cancer has tripled in 5 years, from about 9,000 in 2021 to more than 27,000 this year. Doctors say some cancers can take decades to develop and urge anyone exposed to 9/11 dust and debris to contact the World Trade Center Health Program about screenings.
0: And we start this morning with the midterm Republican convention. President Trump highlighting night one and telling the base to head to the polls while pretending his name is actually on the ballot.
1: Yeah, the president also making some bold new promises to Americans if Republicans keep both the House and Senate in November. Newsmax correspondent Andrew Crabb joins us live from the American Airlines Center in Dallas, Texas. Good morning.
2: Good morning. Yeah, Trumpapalooza really living up to its name. Last night on night one, President Trump asking his voters, asking Republicans to keep the House and the Senate red in November so he can continue on with his policies for the next 2 years. He also made a pretty bold proposal, a new promise, promising to put cash in every American's pocket. Listen to what he said.
3: If the Republicans win the House of Representatives and the United States Senate, both of them, because of our economic, tremendous economic success, like in history, we've never had anything like what's happening. But because of our tremendous strength and success economically, I will issue a dividend to every adult citizen in the United States of America for $5,000.
2: It's a lofty proposal that made its debut last night with scant details on how it would be paid for, with some estimates putting the price tag at over $1 trillion. So now some of these Senate candidates may be asked about it on the campaign trail. It was their time to shine last night. Speaking to the crowd, Mike Collins of Georgia, Michael Whatley of North Carolina, John Houston of Ohio, and of course, Ken Paxton of Texas. One moment, though, that eclipsed all others for those of us who cover politics, Senator John Fetterman, the Democrat of Pennsylvania, appearing in a video in support of his GOP colleague, Dave McCormick. Watch this.
4: Yes, I'm a Democrat. Why am I here talking to you today? Because, well, I'm a common sense Democrat. I'm always going to stand with America. I'm always going to reject the extremes and socialism and that anti-American way of life.
2: So that was quite the surprise. I mean, Fetterman responding to his critics who thought this may be a key indicator he could be switching parties. He wrote this in a statement saying, I'm a lifelong Democrat who votes overwhelmingly with my party, and should the Senate flip in November, I will still be the 51st vote that I ran on. Now, just a preview, though, going into night two, we are expecting a lot of these congressional candidates for these very competitive House seats to be addressing the crowd. That's their time to introduce themselves to people watching. But some of the other notable names, Caroline Leavitt is going to speak tonight, Robert F. Kennedy Jr. as well, and House Speaker Mike Johnson, alongside Vice President J.D. Vance, and of course, President Trump, wrapping up night two here. Reporting live in Dallas, Andrew Kraft for Newsmax.
1: All right, Andrew, we will speak with you coming up in our 8 o'clock hour as well. All right, let's continue this conversation with Newsmax senior political analyst, former Pennsylvania Senator Rick Santorum, and Cheryl Chumley, online opinion editor at The Washington Times and Newsmax contributor. Good to see you both this morning. Rick, there has been a lot of back and forth on how close vulnerable Republicans want to be to this convention. But do these 2 days in Dallas effectively mean Republicans are putting President Trump and his agenda on the ballot?
5: You can't avoid it. In a midterm election, that's what it's all about. That's what people are talking about. Look at all the polls. That's what is on people's minds right now. So you have to embrace it and you have to run with it. And, you have to separate yourself out based upon your state. There are some senators and congressmen who are not there, from Maine, for example, and other places. But particularly in the states that Republicans absolutely have to win, mm-hmm. Ohio, Iowa, Texas, mm-hmm. Alaska, et cetera. You've got to if you can't get your Trump vote out, you're not going to win that election. And so having the president come out there, I love the fact that he talked about individual races and provided some nice clips for the media back in Ohio or in Michigan or in Texas with criticisms of the Democratic candidate. So I thought and also gave each of these candidates an opportunity to go out and talk to a national audience and get some national coverage. So all good from that perspective, as far as I'm concerned.
1: Mm-hmm.
0: So, Cheryl, he also made some news with the $5,000 Trump dividends. And who doesn't want free money and government checks? But then the old school conservative in me goes, how are we going to pay for it? Mm-hmm. What is that going to cost? What did you make of the $5,000 checks if Republicans hold the House and Senate?
6: Well, I have to say the first thing that popped in my mind was what critics are saying already about buying votes. And then the second thing that popped in my mind was, didn't we already go through this with the tariffs in 2025, where I guess the promise was for $2,000 for each American adult? And then Elon Musk also in 2025 was promising $1 million for the Wisconsin court races there. So the big question is, would it even materialize? And if so, how and how much would it cost? So it sounds great, but the devil's in the details,
1: yeah.
6: Right?
1: Yeah, and Rick, there was one surprising voice at the convention last night. We heard from Democrat Senator John Fetterman, who claimed to be a moderate voice. I thought it was a great thing. You were a former senator from Pennsylvania as well. He is polling negatively with hardcore Democrats in PA right now. So what do you think? Is this a surprise? Could this put his seat at risk? Or does he just ultimately switch parties in 2028?
5: Yeah, I think, as you said, he's not going to switch party. He votes 90% of the time with the Democrats. I mean,
1: yeah.
5: He is a very left wing guy when it comes to the vast majority of policies. He's just not insane on, particularly in the issue of anti-Semitism,
1: right,
5: and Israel and some of the DSA proposals to restructure the federal government. He just separated himself, as he says, from common sense. I think that's one of the reasons he's actually not speaking to Republicans here. I think he's speaking to Democrats last night, saying, you've gone too far. Mm-hmm. I stand in front of the Mon Valley Works, which is just down the road from where he was mayor of a town called Braddock, which is mm-hmm. in the old Steel Valley of Pittsburgh. And like it or not, from the Democrats' perspective, the president has done a great job for the steel industry. And that's a huge part of the economy still in the Mon Valley in Pittsburgh. So I think he had a couple of good reasons to stand there and make his point. Mm-hmm. But I think the final reason, he's a friend of Dave McCormick's, and he was introducing Dave McCormick.
1: Yeah.
5: And I think he just wanted to do something nice for a guy who's been actually very good to him.
1: Mm-hmm. And it was nice. It was nice to hear and see that. Yeah,
0: it's
1: good stuff.
0: It's going to make a Democrat primary
5: today.
0: Very interesting, though.
1: Yeah. Rick, Cheryl, thank you both so much.
5: Thank you.
0: All right. Well, turning now to some sad news in the sports world, as beloved former hockey player, coach and ESPN analyst Barry Melrose has died at the age of 70. Melrose passing away after battling Parkinson's disease since 2023, which forced him to retire from his 25-year career at ESPN. Now, while he may be better known as a broadcaster, he did play 11 seasons for three different NHL teams. He also coached the LA Kings and the Tampa Bay Lightning for four seasons. He was one of the best hockey commentators out there.
1: He really was. When I think of hockey, and every time I turned it on, he was the face that I would see. So, yeah. He will be missed and sad that he passed away of Parkinson's disease. Well ahead, we mark 1 year since the tragic murder of Charlie Kirk. We're joined by a pair of conservatives carrying Kirk's message forward, especially among young adults.
0: Plus, football is back. Woohoo! And now it counts, actually. The NFL season kicking off with a Super Bowl rematch in Seattle. We'll talk about the game and preview the upcoming NFL season.
1: And what a game it was.

0: but lost to Walter Mondale.
1: 14 minutes past the hour. Welcome back to Wake Up America. And here's a change the president wants to make that counts. You see what I did there? All right.
2: Oh,
1: the Trump
2: yes.
1: administration proposing a major change to how America counts its population, and it could have some major consequences.
2: Yeah, Alex Kramer has that story for us.
3: Yeah, so this proposal would actually change the 2030 census. So undocumented immigrants and some people living here with temporarily with legal status would not be included when congressional seats are distributed among the states. The administration says the goal is to more accurately reflect the population with a permanent connection to the United States. Of course, critics say the change could dramatically affect states with large immigrant populations, potentially altering congressional representation. And there's another major change. The proposal would remove questions about race and ethnicity that have been a part of the census for decades. The plan is not final, and the Census Bureau has now opened a 30-day public comment period, and legal challenges are expected. Under the current system, census distribution is based on the number of people in each state, not simply the number of citizens. So the question now is whether or not the administration can legally redefine who counts representation ahead of the 2030 census.
1: Yeah, I was in the White House when they tried this the first time around, and they got caught up and tripped up by the legalities of it.
3: Yeah.
2: Mm-hmm.
3: So we'll see.
1: We'll see. All right. Thanks. Well, it's about an all-out blitz right now for football back in America as the NFL kicks off its season with a Super Bowl rematch.
2: Yeah, despite a low-scoring game, which featured a few major injuries for some, the college game is also alive and well, but not without enduring its fair share of controversy already. It's been a very interesting week one for everyone.
1: Correct. Yes. That's a good way of putting it.
2: Yeah. So joining us now with his take on what to expect this season, former NFL player, pastor, and chairman of the Jack Brewer Foundation. Jack Brewer, good to see you this morning. All right. We have to start with the big game last night. I could only stay up through the first quarter and then I fell asleep because we have to get up really early, but it was great. The Seahawks beginning their title defense by taking down the New England Patriots 13-10. Go Hawks, go. But they lost their quarterback, Sam Darnold, early in that one with a hip injury. That's not a good sign. And then for the Patriots, A.J. Brown, he hurt his ankle. What did you make of this game? And as we kick off the season, what are your thoughts?
4: Well, I had one eye on President Trump, and I had one eye on
2: there we go.
4: On the TV
2: there you go.
4: Screen.
2: Busy
4: yeah,
2: night.
4: Watching the game. for sure, I'm actually in Dallas at the convention. But what a game, man. I thought for a second there that New England Patriots are going to win this ball game. They really did control the game for a vast majority of it. But the Seattle Seahawks, they just have something in their culture, in their chemistry, where you know they're closing out these victories. We saw it last season. They're so tough to beat down the stretch. And to come in and defend the title, beat the same team that you beat in the Super Bowl is a tough, tough thing to do. But they were able to do it last night.
2: Yeah.
4: But, you know, unfortunately, losing Sam is going to hurt them. I mean, that's going to be tough to adjust. But the good thing is, great teams in the National Football League have depth. And I think the Seattle Seahawks have enough depth to where they can get through this injury.
1: So, Jack, I want to shift gears now a little bit to the controversy involving pro players trying to come back to college football. Now, I know you've been very much against this, writing a new Newsmax op-ed saying, keep pro football players out of college football. Teams like LSU backing away from the idea now. But it became so controversial, the SEC actually scheduled a meeting for today to discuss expelling LSU from its conference over its attempt to let former pros play. What do you make of all of this?
4: I mean, think about it. I mean, LSU has brought, you know, several dozen championships to the SEC. So to even consider removing them tells you, you know, just how serious this is. I mean, to start that precedent that's being set, to start to let grown men who are 25, 26 years old, all of a sudden decide to come back and play against 17 and 18 year olds. I mean, it's just absurd. So I'm so happy that the SEC is standing against this. You know, college football should be building the character of these young men. It's really built around being a student athlete. And I think a lot of that has been abandoned to what I call is the NIL mafia. I mean, name, image, likeness is all it's about. Nothing about, you know, using the game to build for your future. And now all of a sudden, places like University of Virginia have 13 people going into their sixth or seventh season.
2: Yeah.
4: I mean, you shouldn't be able to play 6 or 7 years at college football. Let's put some limits and some guardrails around NIL.
2: Yeah. If you're 25 years old, you should be well into your pro football career at that point.
4: Right.
2: Yeah. So I do want to stick with college football because already plenty of exciting action as well, including the controversial Michigan-Western Michigan game last week, and another full slate this weekend, headlined by number 4 Texas hosting the number 1 team in the country, Ohio State. That will be one to watch. But who do you think is the team to beat this season? You can say
1: Indiana.
2: University of Georgia if you would like.
4: Well, you got to say Indiana again just because.
2: Oh, Mark is smiling ear to ear.
1: I knew we were friends for a reason, Jack.
4: Brother, I'm a Big Ten guy, and just what they put together there is unique. I mean, I'm talking about, you know, I think it's the best coached football team that we've seen in college football in the modern era. But you know, teams like Ohio State, obviously talent wise, you know, exceeding talent. But this will be a test for them because Texas, you know, if Manning can come in the game and not turn the ball over. He can control the football. You know, Texas is going to be really hard to beat. So just so many great college football games. You know, now, you know, the one thing NIL, I think, has done is now you're watching teams that are much older, much more mature. You know, you see, you know, a team like Indiana, I think their average age is like 24 years old. Mm. I mean, I can't imagine I was already playing pro football by then.
2: Yeah.
4: So, you know, you're seeing a different college football game. And I think for the fan, it makes a much interesting game to watch because you don't see as many turnovers. And the complication of these offenses and defenses have just gone to almost where it's NFL level. So a lot of good football to watch.
2: Yeah.
1: And we're only just getting started. All right, Jack, great to see you, my friend. Have a good time in Dallas.
2: Yes, sir.
4: Thank you. God bless you.
2: All right, coming up next, Iran claiming it struck more than a dozen ships in the Strait of Hormuz. President Trump also talking about the war at last night's midterm convention. We will discuss what comes next.
1: And a live look there at Saranac Lake, New York. A cool start to the morning up here in the Northeast with temperatures not even getting out of the 60s. Meteorologist Julia Fife will be along with your wake-up weather. You're watching Wake Up America. Stay with us. We'll be right back.

0: Welcome back to Wake Up America. You're taking a live look at a very dark Prescott, Arizona. That's a couple of hours north of Phoenix, home of the Arizona Diamondbacks.
1: Yeah, and as you may know, pitcher Randy Johnson led the D-backs to a World Series championship back in 2001. He was named the MVP, Hall of Fame pitcher Randy Johnson. He turns 63 years old today. Happy birthday to the big unit. He stands 6 feet 10 inches tall. When he was on that mound pitching, he looked like a giant.
0: And I would think with that wingspan, when he releases that ball 60 feet 6 inches away from you, as fast as he was, he had to be looked like he was like right on top of you.
1: Yeah, don't be a bird.
0: No.
1: Don't get in the way.
0: Oh, no. There's a video we can't remember. We can't forget.
1: All right, much more to come here on Wake Up America. A very busy day ahead. Let's take a look at some of the day's big headlines with Alex Kramer.
2: Well, a defense tech startup backed by billionaire Peter Thiel is ramping up production of low-cost cruise missiles. As the U.S. faces a weapons stockpile shortage, the company, Covenant, says its new Anthem missile can be built quickly and in large numbers. It has not been used on the battlefield, but Covenant says it has completed about 200 test flights. Deliveries are set to begin next year. And the widow of a man killed in the Amazon cargo plane crash in Miami is now suing. Her husband was in a cleaning crew van when the Boeing 767 overshot the runway, plowing about 1,300 feet past the end before slamming into the van and then another SUV. New flight data shows the pilots may have briefly considered aborting the landing. The family is seeking more than $50,000 in damages. And the U.S. military carrying out a new strike on a suspected drug smuggling boat in the Caribbean, killing 3 people. Southcom says intelligence tied to the vessel to the narco trafficking, but released no evidence. It's the 69th announced strike in the year-long campaign, which has killed at least 230 people that the administration says were traffickers. Now, unlike earlier strikes, Southcom did not link this boat to a designated terrorist group.
0: All right.
1: All right, Alex.
0: Well, we start this half hour with Democrats' march towards socialism and survivors of it in Europe sounding the alarm.
1: So in an exclusive interview with Newsmax, Slovenia's prime minister, who was once in prison during his country's fight for democracy, wants young Americans to better understand history in order to fully grasp the tyranny of socialist regimes.
0: Here's part of that first sit-down interview with an American news outlet since taking office with Newsmax foreign correspondent Trent Murray.
3: We are seeing this wave of support building within the Democrat Party for democratic socialism. A lot of the candidates on the far-left democratic socialist wing are doing very well. You have first-hand experience living under socialist rule. You even spent time in prison opposing it. What would be your message, particularly for young Americans that are flirting with socialism right now?
4: This combination of words, you know, democratic socialism or socialism which take care for people or self-management socialism, we have been living such times. So in the 90s of last century, this was official narrative in socialist Yugoslavia. So. And, well, when we started to build the opposition against the one-party rule and totalitarian regime, they put us into prison, saying that they are defending the democratic socialisms. Yeah. There is no such things as democratic socialism. Socialism cannot be democratic. It's like speaking about the dry water. So it doesn't work. So you can publish this. You can teach this. You can spread this. Among young people who have no clue what's really going on. When somebody tries to implement this in practice, we have lived through such times, and we're just laughing at it.
3: There is a very famous Slovenian in the United States, of course, the First Lady, Melania Trump. I'm just wondering, how is the First Lady viewed here in Slovenia by the Slovenian people?
4: Well, she's very popular now, but when her husband announced that he will run for president before his first term, Slovenian leftist media has made huge noise. They attacked Melania because of her husband. I think she is still running some cases against them on Slovenian courts. Mm-hmm. It was very nasty. It was very nasty, unjust, and so on. But, you know, after time, all this somehow died, and she's very popular in Slovenia. So we all want she come to visit the country. Her parents spent a lot of time. Also, after they moved to the United States here, unfortunately, her mother died. But I met her father recently here, and as I said, well, the vast majority of Slovenians are very proud that we have First Lady in the White House.
3: Fantastic. Prime Minister, thank you very much for speaking with Newsmax.
5: It's my pleasure. Thank you.
0: And you can see that full interview on Newsmax.com, where the Prime Minister also discusses the rise of anti-Semitism in Europe, Putin's war on Ukraine, and how Europe is responding to President Trump calling on those countries to spend more on defense.
1: Yeah, really interesting interview there. Turning now to the latest in the war with Iran, with Tehran claiming it struck more than a dozen vessels attempting to transit the Strait of Hormuz.
0: This comes after the U.S. attacked five Iranian oil tankers in retaliation for an attempted attack on U.S. Navy vessels. So for more on all of this, let's welcome in Senior Fellow of National Security at the Heritage Foundation, Steve Yates, as well as retired Army Colonel Bill Connor. So, Steve, many people thought the president might try to shift attention away from the Iran war during the Republican midterm convention. Nope, he leaned right into it. Take a listen.
6: And I think we should call the Hormuz Strait, we should call it the Trump Strait. I should get something out of it. The Trump Strait.
0: Now, of course, the president seriously also says the price of oil, which has topped $100 a barrel, will come down after the midterms. That's when he actually predicts Iran will surrender. He says they're holding on for the politics of it. Is that what you see here?
7: Well, for sure, they have played for time. Mm. There's really not much else this, I think, dying regime can do. I think the president has put the right priority in place with the maximum economic pressure, unprecedented in my experience, applying all the tools from the global war on terror and otherwise with the authorities Treasury has, plus the blockade. The long gas lines in Tehran are an anecdotal evidence of this pressure. That does take some time to get through. I think that basically we can never expect President Trump to follow any playbook other than the one he has. He's going to tease. He's going to meme. He's going to say what he's going to say. And I don't know that I would have telegraphed coming after the midterm election. At the same time, he's basically said this now for weeks. And so the maximum pressure is going to stay in place. We're going to hit when we feel like we need to hit disproportionately. And we'll see what comes after the midterm.
1: Yeah, I was surprised by that, too, him saying that it would end after the midterms. Bill, the president also hinted that there might be new action at Iran's uranium storage sites that were largely destroyed last year. Take a listen to this.
6: We noticed there's a little activity at Pickaxe. I would advise Iran not to get cute because we will have to hit them very hard. We have no choice, right? We have no choice. Does anybody here think that Iran should have a nuclear weapon? Anybody?
1: Bill, where do you think we are with this war right now?
8: Well, I think the strategy is right. You're right. He's kept the blockade on, and that's kind of a critical factor. When he first did the ceasefire, he lifted the blockade. Not a good move because that allowed a lot to move into Iran. But for weeks now, he's had the blockade on. That's $500 million a day being taken from the Iranians. He is putting the pressure on. The strikes are going to keep going against oil tankers. So, and I tell you, it's saying that this war is going to go on, you know, beyond the midterms. It's going to end after the midterms. That's defanging Iran. Iran's been very clear. Their only strategy was to attempt to cause pain before the midterms. And so he's basically said, look, that's off the table politically. You know, he's accepting that this is going to go on beyond the midterms. I think it's brilliant, quite frankly, because, again, it takes away their talking point. It's putting the pressure on them. It's a strangulation game. It's very similar in the Civil War. Initially, we started with big battles, and then we went to the Anaconda plan, which was to squeeze the South was going to take time. It did eventually work. In this case, again, he's playing the long game. I think we've got the right strategy, and he just needs to keep up the pressure and keep that blockade on.
0: So, Steve, before we go, the president also detailed his recent phone call with Russian President Vladimir Putin. He said he believes the Russian dictator may be ready to make a deal to end the war. But, I mean, as you and I both know, the war is going to kind of cool off here due to winter. So do you think this is actually a negotiating point, or is Putin stalling for time here?
7: Oh, I tend to be on the side that Putin is stalling for time. Yeah. I don't believe anything that comes out of my pooty poot mouth that kind of has been talking this game for a very, very long time. I think that the only thing that they really understand is when the Ukrainians hit them very, very hard, they're having a hard time being a petro state when their refineries and other supplies are getting hit by Ukrainian drones. That is the price of the protracted war of attrition. I think it's frustrating to watch. It's terrible for the Ukrainian people. It's costly. And I know the president would like to make a deal that is enforceable, but there's no point in making a deal that won't be implemented.
0: Mm-hmm. Yeah, keeps rolling on.
1: All right, Steve Bill, great conversation this morning. Thank you both.
7: Thank you.
0: All right, we're taking a live look now. Scottsville, Kentucky. Some thunderstorms hitting the middle part of the country this afternoon.
1: Yeah, let's head over to Newsmax meteorologist Julia Fife for a look at your wake-up weather. Good morning.
5: Good morning, Mark and Charlie. Yes, we still have that cold front that's sweeping through the U.S., continues to move in that southward direction. You can see it's a little bit of a messy commute across the central portion of the U.S., all the way from West Virginia into Kansas. We do have some active flash flood warnings just to the east of Cincinnati, so just use extra caution this morning. Again, that's that cold front that's moving in that southward direction. Right over portions of Kentucky and West Virginia is where we have that level 2 out of 4 threat for some flash flooding. We've got that moisture that's moving in that southward direction. The good news is it is low in severe. We're starting to enter a little bit closer to fall, so that temperature gradient not as extreme, but we are going to have some gusty winds with this line that forms, especially as we get some of that daytime heating. Also can see some isolated incidents of that flash flooding. So just something to keep an eye on as we head into the afternoon and evening. We'll start to see that really flare up again across the southern portion of the central U.S. Now, this is ahead of a cold front, so we're already seeing those cooler temperatures reinforce themselves in Chicago, an afternoon high of 76 degrees. That's going to continue to move in that southward direction as we head towards the weekend, especially for the East Coast. Now, as we head into tomorrow, we do have a level 2 out of 5 risk for some strong to severe storms once again for the northern plains. This is going to be a tornado threat along with some large hail that could come into play as we have more of that temperature gradient moving in from Canada. Mark, Sharla.
1: Yeah, a lot of tornadoes in that region, especially. All right, Julia.
5: Thank you.
1: Well, still ahead on Wake Up America, we'll hear from a pastor who says what he witnessed on 9/11 gave him a new way to share his faith.
0: Then in our next hour, we'll take you back to the midterm convention to hear from one of the speakers set to address the crowd tonight. You're watching Wake Up America. Stay with us. We'll be back after this.

0: Schmidt, weeknights.
1: Turning now to our special coverage marking the 25th anniversary of the September 11th attack and the amazing story of a New York City firefighter and pastor who survived both tower collapses without a scratch.
2: He says the bravery he witnessed at Ground Zero gave him a powerful new way to share his faith. He sat down with Newsmax crime correspondent Jason Matera.

0: September 11, 2001 began like any other Tuesday at Engine Company 278 in Sunset Park, Brooklyn.
1: We're talking about what happened last night, and while we were talking, we put on the news, and we were looking at it, and like, is this some movie or is it really the news?
0: Minutes later, Piccirillo and the chief of the 4-0 battalion were racing toward Lower Manhattan.
1: As we're going into the tunnel, we hear the reporter say, "Oh my God, another plane has struck the other tower." And we looked at each other. We said the word at the same time, terrorist.
0: His battalion staged inside the Marriott Hotel at the foot of both towers. Then came the first collapse.
1: We hear this rumbling sound. We realize now this is the South Tower finally collapsing on top of the hotel. And we were just knocked to the floor. And then when I turned to the right of me, less than 3 feet from the floor to the ceiling was nothing but rubble. And that's how close we came from being a casualty.
0: Piccirillo's unit was able to escape through a service entrance. Outside, the chief of the department ordered him to find the command post and bring back help. That order sent Piccirillo walking toward the North Tower. When he reached it, he stopped, looked up, and saw its massive antenna beginning to sway. It was at that moment, he says, that a warning rose from a voice deep within him.
1: The voice basically just said, "You have got to run." And it was so forceful that I describe it as being pulled in a direction where I had to run.
0: The North Tower started to collapse. His only cover was a pickup truck, and a photographer was running beside it.
1: I grabbed him and told him to get down. He dove on the floor. I dove on top of him. Just as I got on top of him, this thing blew past like a hurricane.
2: You survived both tower collapses. Not a scratch?
1: Not a scratch. Nothing. No injuries, no bleeding, no broken bones, nothing.
2: What do you make of that?
1: I think that's the providence of God. I believe the Lord protected me because it wasn't my time.
0: But survival didn't spare him pain. Piccirillo lost 24 friends that day and 343 brothers in the fire department. Yet he left ground zero with more than just anguish. He also saw men risk everything to save strangers, a sacrifice that spoke directly to his other calling as a minister.
1: As much as I tell the story, it's going to help somebody. I already know God's going to use it.
0: Piccirillo founded House on the Rock Church in Staten Island 30 years ago. After 9/11, his testimony reached far beyond his own pulpit. He would share it with tens of thousands of people across the country, including at Billy Graham's final crusade, held in New York City in 2005.
3: I can think of no better way to show my gratitude to Almighty God for sparing my life than to spend the rest of my life telling the story of those who went into harm's way and laid down their lives, and how their acts of heroism so very much resembles the actions of the one who came down from heaven, making the ultimate sacrifice himself, laying down his life for us to save us from a certain death, giving us a future and an eternal hope.
2: Pastor John Piccirillo retired from the New York City Fire Department in 2007 after 22 years of service. And sure enough, when I checked in with him yesterday, he was at a church sharing his testimony to mark the 25th anniversary of 9/11. Mark, Charlotte?
4: Yeah, what an incredible story, Jason. And coming up in our next hour, we're going to speak with another firefighter who was there on that day and also survived such a harrowing ordeal. All right, Jason, good stuff.
5: Well, still to come on Wake Up America, it was 1 year ago today that a gunman assassinated Charlie Kirk. Coming up next, we will look at the legacy he leaves behind and how a young, new generation of young conservatives is helping to spread his message.

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1: Welcome back to Wake Up America. 1 year ago today, the nation lost a major voice in politics way too soon when an assassin gunned down Charlie Kirk at Utah Valley University.
2: Yeah, Charlie stood as a giant for young conservative voices. And even 1 year later, his legacy remains a major force with his supporters vowing to carry his message forward. For more on this, let's welcome in Turning Point USA contributor Morgan McMichael Brown and founder of Turning Point USA at the University of West Georgia, Gwen Andrews. Great to have you both with us this morning. Morgan, first, I just wanted to take a look back on the impact in the year without Charlie Kirk. Tens of thousands of new student signups for Turning Point, more than 1 million students now involved. That's an overall growth of 64%. What does that say about Charlie's impact?
3: I mean, it just shows that he made more of an impact than I think he even realized, more than I even realized. I mean, traveling across the country to countless college campuses with Charlie, we saw firsthand the students' involvement and wanting to meet Charlie, ask him questions. We all saw the viral clips. But then now seeing how the growth has just skyrocketed over the last year, it really just shows how many people loved Charlie and are now working to carry his legacy on. I know I am within my family. And it's honestly just awe-inspiring, because when you're looking at our nation, you're looking at Gen Z and wanting to find the positives out of, you know, the horror of the last year, we can turn to the younger generations and see them picking up the mic and going on their campuses, starting these chapters and getting more people involved because they want to carry his message through and through.
1: Yeah, Gwen, you started your own Turning Point chapter on your campus there at the University of West Georgia. You know the impact he had firsthand. But as we see the rise of socialism with young people and the popularity of the controversial Twitch streamer Hassan Piker, I mean, do you worry about the path that some young people are taking these days and why Turning Point is even more important than it ever was before?
4: Yeah, absolutely. I know that at the University of West Georgia, we have the Democrat Socialist group that has recently started. And I think that there's an unfortunate cycle where if a student doesn't identify with the term conservative, they immediately go to the opposite extreme. And especially with the financial crisis that I think my generation is facing, while they're on campuses at school, not being able to afford their student loans, not being able to get their own apartments or their own houses, they're looking at the trajectory that our country is going in. And instead of saying, let me love my country, let me figure out how I can fix this, and let me work together with others, they're immediately thinking, oh, well, every single person should have an equal piece of the pie, and that will make everything better. They don't realize the history of socialism. They don't realize the history of the Democrat Party. And they don't realize that they're a tool to be able to get Democrats in power. Whereas what we're promoting on campus is not necessarily a party, but it's to say we love our country. We think the nuclear family saves everybody. And we want you to be a part of that with us.
2: Yeah, Morgan, similar question to you. Are you concerned at all when you see so many young people start to go towards this socialist wave?
3: You know, I would like to know how many is so many when we have 3,500 Club America chapters in this country, which Club America is our high school program, and over 1,500 college chapters that are thriving. We are still doing events on these campuses, even without Charlie, and honoring him every step along the way. And so when I see, you know, the young Democrat Socialists of America, of course, they're going to have some groups that are going to continue to grow on other campuses. And they even said that they were inspired by Charlie and Turning Point to get more of a ground game. And to that, you know, we've been doing this for over a decade. Charlie really laid the groundwork for what boots on the ground look like with campus activism and really speaking to the students. And we are not just handing them a message on a silver platter and lying to them. Instead, we're actually delivering results.
2: Yeah, great point, and having great conversations as well. Morgan, Gwen, thank you both so much for joining us.
3: Thank you.
1: All right, well, coming up next hour of Wake Up America, we will take you back to Dallas as we prepare for night two of the Republican midterm convention.
2: And then later, we'll be joined by a retired lieutenant with the New York City Fire Department who nearly died on 9/11/2001. He'll be with us to talk about that day and how he is working to make sure we never forget.

0: AmericaPlus.com.
1: A president, Democrat or Republican, almost never wins the midterms. We've got to change that because we have something going that's so good. We can't let that string be broken.
2: Today on Wake Up America, President Trump kicking off the inaugural night of the Republican Midterms Convention with a bang. We are live at the Convention Center in Dallas, Texas, for all the speeches and a few surprises of night one and what we can expect now from night two.
3: Plus, today marks 1 year since an assassin's bullet took one of the most powerful voices in conservative politics, Charlie Kirk. Coming up, a look back on his enduring legacy since his murder and how his message still impacts our country's future.
2: And 25 years ago, the world was about to change forever when terrorists attacked America. Later on, we'll talk to a first responder who risked it all about what that day was like and how he should still be learning from it today.
3: It's Thursday, September 10th, and it's time to Wake Up America.

0: Good morning, and thanks for starting your day with us. I'm Mark Lauder.
1: And I'm Charlotte McBride. We have a lot to get to this morning, and we want to start by getting you up to date on some of the day's biggest headlines. The UN's nuclear watchdog reporting Iran to the Security Council for the first time in 20 years. It comes after the IAEA found Iran was not fully cooperating with its nuclear obligations. Inspectors have been unable to verify its uranium stockpile since the U.S. and Israel began striking Iran's nuclear sites during that 12-day war back in June of last year.
0: A stark new warning on artificial intelligence, as lead Anthropic researcher says there's more than a 10% chance that AI could, quote, kill all humans within the next decade. This as another researcher quit, accusing AI companies of racing towards superintelligence too quickly. Now lawmakers on both sides of the aisle are pleading for action, advancing a bipartisan, quote, AI kill switch act in the House of Representatives. Now that would give Congress the power to shut down AI models that are deemed a public threat.
1: The Treasury Department getting ready to buy back up to $6 billion in U.S. bonds, triple the size of its normal operations. Secretary Scott Bessent is trying to bring down long-term borrowing costs as rising bond yields threaten to push up mortgage and consumer loan rates. But so far, investors seem unimpressed. The 10-year Treasury yield actually rose after the announcement.
0: And we start this hour of Wake Up America with President Trump taking center stage at the 2026 Republican midterm convention, telling his supporters to vote like his name is on the ballot.
1: The president also making some bold new promises to Americans if Republicans keep both the House and Senate in November. Newsmax correspondent Andrew Kraft joins us now from the American Airlines Center in Dallas, Texas.
2: Good morning. Yeah, Trumpapalooza really living up to its name. Last night on night one, President Trump asking his voters, asking Republicans to keep the House and the Senate red in November so he can continue on with his policies for the next 2 years. He also made a pretty bold proposal, a new promise, promising to put cash in every American's pocket. Listen to what he said.
3: If the Republicans win the House of Representatives and the United States Senate, both of them, because of our economic, tremendous economic success, like in history, we've never had anything like what's happening, but because of our tremendous strength and success economically, I will issue a dividend to every adult citizen in the United States of America for $5,000.
2: It's a lofty proposal that made its debut last night with scant details on how it would be paid for, with some estimates putting the price tag at over $1 trillion. So now some of these Senate candidates may be asked about it on the campaign trail. It was their time to shine last night. Speaking to the crowd, Mike Collins of Georgia, Michael Whatley of North Carolina, John Husted of Ohio, and of course, Ken Paxton of Texas. One moment, though, that eclipsed all others for those of us who cover politics, Senator John Fetterman, the Democrat of Pennsylvania, appearing in a video in support of his GOP colleague, Dave McCormick. Watch this.
4: Yes, I'm a Democrat. Why am I here talking to you today? Because, well, I'm a common sense Democrat. I'm always going to stand with America. I'm always going to reject the extremes and socialism and that anti-American way of life.
2: So that was quite the surprise. I mean, Fetterman responding to his critics who thought this may be a key indicator he could be switching parties. He wrote this in a statement saying, I'm a lifelong Democrat who votes overwhelmingly with my party, and should the Senate flip in November, I will still be the 51st vote that I ran on. Now, just a preview, though, going into night two, we are expecting a lot of these congressional candidates for these very competitive House seats to be addressing the crowd. That's their time to introduce themselves to people watching. But some of the other notable names, Caroline Leavitt is going to speak tonight, Robert F. Kennedy Jr. as well, and House Speaker Mike Johnson, alongside Vice President J.D. Vance, and of course, President Trump wrapping up night two here. Reporting live in Dallas, Andrew Kraft for Newsmax.
0: Okay, let's keep this conversation going and welcome in from the convention center, RNC convention spokesman Zach Kraft. So, Zach, obviously the president dominating night one. I have a feeling he's probably going to dominate night two. But last night he told voters to pretend like he's on the ballot. And if Democrats win back the majority, none of his agenda is going to get passed. So what do you think is going to be the biggest message that we take away right now from this convention?
5: Well, thank you so much for having me on. I mean, last night was vintage Trump. It was a beautiful rally. The people here were loving it. He gave a speech for nearly an hour. I mean, I was on the floor. It was a great speech. People were laughing. They were cheering. But it really brought home just the importance of this midterm election and why it could be the most consequential midterm election of our lives. You know, the Democrat Party has departed to full-blown craziness. As you mentioned, you know, in the lead, Republicans are offering a bold new strategy of offering $5,000 dividends to the American people, continuing to keep the border secure and continuing to keep crime down in communities. Meanwhile, Democrats want to undo everything President Trump has done, unleash the border, allow millions of illegal immigrants back in, and defund the police and abolish prisons. It is crazy, and frankly, it would destroy this country. So President Trump and J.D. Vance tonight will make it clear to the American people just how high the stakes are for this midterm.
1: And one of the big surprises of the night, that video from Democratic Pennsylvania Senator John Fetterman praising President Trump and his fellow senator from Pennsylvania, Republican Dave McCormick, for helping America's steel industry. Of course, Fetterman is from right outside Pittsburgh, where steel reigns king. And it's being called a bombshell, really, by the legacy media. But really, he was just spouting common sense. What do you think? How was that received yesterday on the floor?
5: You know, frankly, I think it just speaks to the fact that President Trump and Republican have put the American worker first. You know, for the last 5 decades, permanent Washington has sold out American workers to China. They've let good paying jobs go overseas. But President Trump came in and said, no more. We're going to bring these jobs home. We've seen it in Iowa. John Deere brought back 100 jobs at a plant there. We've seen it in North Carolina, where there's hundreds of jobs have come back. We've seen it in Ohio, where we have these, you know, manufacturing facilities, and obviously Pennsylvania with Senator Fetterman was highlighting. For the first time in generations, manufacturing is coming back to America, and we are witnessing a domestic manufacturing boom instead of seeing these jobs in these factories pop up in China and then just have their goods shipped here from thousands of miles away.
0: Now, of course, while Democrats could not afford to do their own convention, they did do some counter-programming last night, headlined by Illinois Governor J.B. Pritzker. Take a listen to this.
6: This bizarre Republican midterm convention here can't paper over the fact that Republicans have done nothing to earn your vote.
0: Okay, so is J.B. Pritzker really the guy the party wants to be spreading the message about their future?
5: I mean, you want to talk about low energy right there. I mean, that's an out-of-touch liberal billionaire. You know, the only reason he's anywhere is because, you know, his mommy and daddy got billions of dollars, and the only thing they could buy him is a low-rate governorship in Illinois. You know, if Democrats want to put J.B. Pritzker front and center, make him the messenger of the midterms, please. In fact, we'd almost pay for him to do that. I mean, if they want to put him head-to-head against President Trump, the greatest entertainer in the history of politics, that's something we're going to win every single time, and that's going to put Republicans on a path to not just hold our majorities in the House and Senate, but actually grow them. So we're frankly happy with that. And, you know, J.B. Pritzker is the face of incompetence and failed Democrat leadership.
1: And finally, before we let you go, obviously today marks 1 year since Charlie Kirk was assassinated. The convention tonight, is there any plans there to honor him, to remember him? I'm sure that a lot of people are talking about him and his legacy today.
5: Yeah, you're going to see a very special and moving tribute to him. Obviously, his wife, Erica Kirk, was here last night. President Trump spotlighted her and thanked her. You know, the president has talked about how close he was with Charlie and how special he was just to him and everyone else in his administration and how much he inspired the next generation. So you're going to see a really touching tribute to him, as well as some other programming that will bring the notes back up high and really speak to what Charlie dedicated his entire life for. You know, obviously it'll be a solemn moment and we'll remember him, but we'll also remember what he fought for, and that was to protect this country and protect the American dream for future generations. So you're going to see an honoring of Charlie Kirk, but also look forward and just, you know, what does the future hold for America, whether Democrats win this midterm or Republicans? That's really going to be driven home tonight in the second night of programming, I mean, with both Vice President J.D. Vance and then President Trump when he gives his closing remarks.
1: A big day ahead in the Big D. All right, Zach Kraft, thank you so much for taking the time this morning.
5: Thank you.
0: All right, well, we told you it was coming yesterday, and here we go. Apple finally ready to fold, literally, unveiling its first foldable iPhone called the iPhone Duo. The phone opens to a whopping 7.6-inch screen, which is about 80% larger than the new iPhone 18 Pro, giving users room to run two apps side by side. But this new flex, ooh, you better flex your wallet. It comes at cost $2,000, making it the most expensive iPhone ever. The Duo flips two stores October 23rd, just in time for my birthday, Charlotte, if you're looking for something to get me. I would love to have one of those. They say it's got the best battery of any iPhone ever made.
1: I want one of those.
0: Yeah.
1: Now. Yeah, that looks so cool. But, you know, maybe I'll wait for the next generation. Maybe not this year's model, but maybe the next year.
0: So work out the kinks. Fix the bugs. Yeah.
1: Yeah, that's all what right. we'll do. All right, much more to come here on Wake Up America. Ahead, we're talking more about the Republican midterms convention, specifically the president's message and what it could mean as we look towards November.
0: And we're also breaking down the escalating trade war with Canada, what you won't be able to buy soon, and what it means for your wallet.
1: Plus, fossilized dinosaur eggshells recently uncovered. We'll tell you where and who scientists think they belong to, and will we see a Jurassic Park in real life? Next.
7: I'm Katrina Zish, and this is your Israel Update. Israel is testing an AI-powered drone system that is aimed to detect wildfires in minutes. The Israeli company Firewave says they are installing thousands of sensors in areas prone to wildfires. Those sensors are built to detect wildfires at their earliest stages, and the initiative comes as Israel and other countries deal with threats of wildfires. Now let's go to Israel correspondent Jody Cohen, who has this report.
8: I'm going to show you Mamila on a Thursday night, which is the start of the weekend here.
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11: Oh, it's beautiful, glamorous, luxurious. I'd say sometimes calming, but sometimes really, really hectic.
12: I spend all of my money here, and it's close to the Western Wall. And that's it. This is the main event.
8: It's like walking in an ancient world market with all the advantages of the new world. So amazing. I really feel there's a good energy over here, like a Israeli... like a good environment. So when I feel like I want to go out and feel like in a different environment, but also like holy, I come here.
13: So if you want the Fifth Avenue of Israel with a spiritual twist, this is the place to come.

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1: A president, Democrat or Republican, almost never wins the midterms. We've got to change that because we have something going that's so good. We can't let that string be broken.
2: President Trump in Dallas there looking to shore up support with the Republican base ahead of this year's crucial midterm elections.
3: Yeah, it comes as Republicans weigh how close they want to be to the convention amid fears that they could lose moderate voters. So now many say these 2 days effectively put the president on the ballot.
2: Yeah, so let's bring in Ford O'Connell, GOP strategist, former Trump White House surrogate, TJ McCormick, syndicated talk radio show host and Republican communications specialist. Great to have you both with us this morning. So there has been a lot of back and forth, right, leading up to this convention on how close vulnerable Republicans want to be to this convention. But all of this, they're saying it could put Republicans at risk with the president's approval at a historic low amid the conflict with Iran, which he said isn't going away anytime soon. Take a listen to this.
4: I think the war is going to end immediately after the election.
5: Why?
4: I think the war will end immediately after the election. They're desperate to try and affect the election so that we can get a nice, weak group of people in there and leave them alone and let them have their nuclear weapon.
2: So that's what the president said, obviously, before leaving for Dallas. And then he said that again on stage last night, that he believes this war will extend at least through the election. Does that hurt Republicans, TJ?
5: It sort of sets everything at an even keel right now. Everybody's kind of expecting this thing to drag on a little bit longer. Mm-hmm. It's less hemming and hawing. And I just think that Republicans need Trump on the in the conversation. When
2: yeah.
5: Trump's on the ballot, Republicans win. And this conversation, that interview, Trump is visible. And I think they'll go for rallying the base rather than just aiming for the moderate voter.
2: Good point.
3: So, Ford, one of my favorite games in all this time is watching the legacy media slam the midterm convention. Mm-hmm. They call it a failure. They point out that the arena is half empty. Now, the reality is the Democrats can't afford to do an arena. They can't afford to rent the back room at a Waffle House. They are $18 million in debt. Their RNC is debt-free. So is this, Ford, just the Democrats trying to poo-poo what they can't afford to do themselves?
6: Of course they are. They're absolutely broken. They have broken ideas for America. And I love the way that President Trump framed this. It's about common sense versus the commies and the crazies. Not only that, we're talking about 35 races. And I think what was the best line of the whole night is America doesn't belong to those who hate it. America belongs to those who love it. And if you can rally the base in those 35 races, whether it's Texas, Ohio, Alaska Senate race, the Republicans will hold the Senate and quite possibly could hold the House. This story is not over yet, and the House is not fully gone.
2: And there was one surprising voice at the convention last night, Democrat Senator John Fetterman making a cameo. Take a look.
7: Big room of Republicans in Dallas. Yes, I'm Senator John Fetterman, Pennsylvania. Yes, I'm a Democrat. Why am I here talking to you today? Because, well, I'm a common sense Democrat. I'm always going to stand with America. I'm always going to reject the extremes and socialism and that anti-American way of life.
2: Common sense. TJ, what did you make of that?
5: A real shot across the bow. Democrats are just recoiling probably and hating every minute of that, which means that he's on the right side of a lot of issues. Look, John Fetterman knows DSA is the wrong way.
2: Right.
5: There's a bumper sticker. DSA is the wrong way and step as far away from it. And it also shows how you get stuff done. There he is introducing his Republican colleague in the Senate.
2: Mm-hmm. Mm-hmm.
3: Yeah, Ford, I see this as being a risky move. I mean, Senator Fetterman polls really poorly with Democrats in Pennsylvania. I mean, do you think this puts him at the risk of drawing a primary opponent, maybe causing him to switch parties? He says he won't, but I can't think that this is going to help you in a Democrat race.
6: Well, he already drew. Basically, he's going to draw a primary opponent. He's probably going to run as an independent and caucus with the Democrats. Let's remember something about John Fetterman, okay? His job is to represent Pennsylvania, and right now, he is the most popular politician in Pennsylvania. And frankly, he just wrote the best ad for the Republicans. It's about common sense, not the commies, the crazies, the socialists. And let me tell you something. The best thing Donald Trump did last night was actually localize or nationalize a lot of local elections. His base needs to know who's on the ballot. When he talks about the crazy things that Tyler Frico and El Sayed say, that only benefits Republicans.
2: Yeah, great point. Very entertaining last night, and we have night two tonight.
3: Here we go.
2: TJ Ford, thank you both so much.
6: Thanks, guys.
2: Well, scientists making an excellent discovery in an unexpected place, finding 255 fossilized eggshell fragments in southern Argentina. The eggs belong to titanosaurs. Yep. Massive, long-necked, small-brained plant eaters that may have traveled in herds. But eggs need warmth to hatch, and sunlight was limited that far south. So these giants got clever, burying their eggs in mounds of soil and plants. As the plants rotted, they gave off heat, creating a 68-million-year-old natural incubator.
3: So the big question is, they're not going to try to hatch these things like they did on Jurassic Park.
2: There's DNA in those things. We've all seen Jurassic Park.
3: Yeah, let's not do that.
2: Just saying. All right. Much more to come here on Wake Up America. The trade war with Canada means certain products will no longer be sold right here in the U.S. What you may not find on the shelves for long and how it could affect prices on other items.
3: And a live look at Mark Twain's boyhood home in Hannibal, Missouri. Some thunderstorms in that area in the forecast. It looks like it's already wet there on the streets. Meteorologist Julia Fife will be along with your Wake Up weather. You're watching Wake Up America.

0: Welcome back to Wake Up America. You are taking a live look there at Nashville, Tennessee, Broadway Street right there, home to the Grand Ole Opry. And a special event was held there last night to raise awareness about veteran suicide prevention, featuring performances by country singers Trace Adkins and Chris Young.
1: Yeah, the event preludes World Suicide Prevention Day, which is today. So if you or someone you know is struggling with suicidal thoughts, you can call or text 988 for free and confidential help. Such an important topic, such an important day. And I know Secretary of Veterans Affairs Doug Collins, something his department is working on so closely.
0: And such a great event last night in Nashville.
1: Well, welcome back to Wake Up America. We have a very busy day ahead on this Thursday. Let's dive right in. Take a look at some of your top stories with Alex Kramer. Good morning, Alex.
2: Well, good morning. So the Justice Department planning a deeper review of Fox's $22 billion deal to buy Roku. Antitrust staff are expected to issue what's called a second request, asking both companies for more information on that deal. Rivals worry that Fox could favor Tubi, Fox News, and Fox Sports in Roku searches and recommendations, putting competitors at a disadvantage. Now, the second request could delay the deal, but does not mean the DOJ has decided to challenge it. And Manosphere influencers Andrew and Tristan Tate ordered to stay behind bars in Miami as they fight extradition to the UK on rape and sex trafficking charges. A federal judge says they have not shown they aren't a flight risk or danger to the community. The lawyers say the Tates exaggerated their wealth as part of their public personas. They've been held since mid-July and deny the allegations, claiming they're being persecuted for their views. And TSA pre-check travelers may soon be able to bring full water bottles through airport security. Officials say the change could start at some airports with the newer screening technology, which can tell water apart from other liquids. But a nationwide rollout isn't happening yet. The TSA says it doesn't have enough of the machines or the funding to expand them. For now, the 3-1-1 liquid rule stays in place.
1: Why do they just have you drink it? If you're willing to drink it, it's probably water and not something dangerous.
2: That's actually very true.
0: You know what? If you have water in one of those like Yeti cups or something and you accidentally go through with it, they will confiscate the cup.
2: I know.
1: Yeah.
0: They'll take it from you.
1: I mean, common sense, folks. All right. Well, moving now back to our coverage of the midterm convention.
0: Yeah, another big lineup of speakers set to take the stage tonight at the historic Republican midterm convention. House Speaker Mike Johnson, RFK Jr., Caroline Leavitt, Donald Trump Jr., Vice President J.D. Vance, and of course, President Trump.
1: But before all that, Eric Flores, who's running for Congress in Texas, will try to convince voters he's the man for the job. Eric Flores joins us now. Mm-hmm. Good morning. So you are running for the 34th District in Texas. That's down there around Brownsville, Corpus Christi. What is your main message for those both in the arena and watching on TV today?
3: Well, thank you guys for having me on. Such an honor to be here at the first ever midterm convention with President Donald J. Trump, as well as everybody who is joining him from the administration. The message is simple. This is not a contract election. It is a contrast election between common sense, which we are the party of common sense, versus communism. That is what we're facing. I say that we have a rendezvous with destiny to secure America for the next 250 years. My opponent, you know, has definitely been an obstacle to South Texas being there 10 years, missed over 200 votes, voting 85% of the times with folks like AOC, and most importantly, you know, supporting initiatives using taxpayer dollars for these gender modification surgeries for minors. So the message to the voters and the constituents of Texas 34 is simple. Right now, you have a glorified piece of furniture who is only using taxpayer dollars to push a woke DEI leftist agenda that's unrepresentative of Texas, South Texas values.
0: Yeah, I like something that you just said. You said this election is about common sense versus communism. What exactly is at stake for voters here?
3: Look, we have to, as President Ronald Reagan, you know, has said it many, many times again, we are always one generation away from our freedoms being extinct. Those freedoms are not passed through the bloodline. They are fought for. And that's why I say this is one of the most important elections come November 3rd to ensure that we continue to secure our border, that we continue to have energy independence, and most importantly, bring down the cost of living and bring back manufacturing to the United States instead of having folks like Abdul Al-Sayed and, you know, James Tallarico who want to do away what is so near and dear to us here in Texas, which is the oil and gas industry.
1: And you mentioned that they're getting costs and prices down. I'm sure inflation, grocery store, top of mind. What do you tell people when they question why stuff costs so much right now? And how do you plan to answer that?
3: Well, it's a really simple answer, to be honest. Let's look at where the inflation rate was under sleepy Joe Biden and no-show border czar Kamala Harris. It was 9.1%. Under the Trump administration, we are now at 4.1%. We've added, you know, nearly three quarters of a million of jobs to the market. We're bringing manufacturing back, specifically in Texas 34. We have the Port of Corpus Christi. We have, you know, one and two in liquid natural gas, not only in the state of Texas, but in the entire globe. In the southern portion of the Dixers, we have space and the next decade projects. So that is where we're currently at. And I remind them just that. Even the prices of gas has not reached the all-time high under sleepy Joe Biden. You know, once we figure out, and which I have full faith in the president to do that, to figure and resolve a deal with the Iran, the prices will go down. We're adding to our stockpiles, he mentioned yesterday, with the Venezuela oil deal.
1: All right. Eric Flores, Republican running in the 34th District of Texas for Congress. Thanks for joining us this morning.
3: Thanks for having me this morning.
0: Well, we turn now to the escalating trade fight with Canada. Ottawa's new tariffs on U.S. steel, dairy, agricultural equipment and more took effect this week. And within hours, President Trump hit back hard.
1: Yeah, the president responding with import bans on select Canadian goods and adjustments to earlier tariffs. Both sides just digging in now amid the fallout as prices may start to go up for consumers on both sides of the border. Treasury Secretary Scott Bessent issuing a new warning to our neighbors up north. They should keep it up.
4: If I were the Canadians, I'd be careful because they wanted the benefits of being a state without being a state. And now that the arrangements may be splintering, everyone's going to come to our side.
1: All right. So here to break down the specifics, former Trump senior campaign economic advisor, co-founder of the Committee to Unleash Prosperity, the author of Trumponomics, Steve Moore. Steve, good morning to you. So let's go to Canada's tariffs first. 50% on milk, steel, aluminum, 25% on cheese, paper, household appliances, 15% on tech, tools, industrial equipment, totaling about 700 different product lines. What does this do to consumers here? I'm not aware that we buy that much stuff from Canada, but maybe I'm wrong.
5: Well, good morning, guys. Well, obviously, it will raise prices. This is probably not, in my opinion, the best time to be picking a fight with Canada. Although the president has a good point that Canada has really been violating the trade agreements. They've imposed very high tariffs on our farmers, on our dairy producers, on our manufacturers that are in violation of the trade agreement. And so Trump is striking back, you know, but it clearly will mean higher prices, at least temporarily here at home. I don't quite understand Canada's position here, frankly. Canada's economy is so dependent on trading with the United States that this is a tit-for-tat game, mm-hmm. in my opinion, that they cannot win. And so hopefully Canada will come to its senses. They will lower their tariffs on our products. We can lower our tariffs on theirs. Everybody comes out a winner. But right now, it's this kind of tit-for-tat struggle that is going to hurt consumers on both sides of the border.
0: Yeah, but it seems like, as you said, it might hurt Canada a lot more. And taking a look at the current tariffs we imposed on Canada, 50% covering products ranging from alcoholic beverages, cement, even hockey equipment. It's starting September 29th. Some of these items, for example, certain alcohol and dairy byproducts, will switch from the 50% tariff to a full import ban. So a lot of people out there say Canada going to feel the significant pain from this fight. Do you agree?
5: Will.
0: And does this go on? Or do you see us finally coming to some sort of agreement and hopefully soon?
5: Well, it really comes down to the Canadian government and whether they will make a deal with, you know, Trump wants to make a deal with them. He wants fair and freer trade. I've talked to the president many times about this.
0: Right.
5: But when countries are violating the trade agreements, he strikes back, and that's exactly what's happening here. I think, like most consumers, I hope this gets over quickly. I think that Canada is playing their cards completely wrong here, and they cannot win a trade fight with the United States. So why not, you know, why can't sensible heads get together, bring these tariffs down, and both consumers on both sides of the border will benefit from that? But, you know, Canada's I want to say it again because this is such a critical point. Canada's economy is completely dependent on being able to trade with the United States.
1: Mm-hmm. Yeah, I mean, to that point, real quickly, Steve, I mean, I think it was Secretary Bessin who said you can't have a trade war when we're the big, we're the only game in town and they're, what, the 13th largest economy or something?
5: Well, this is a very good point you're making. And, you know, I was even surprised when I looked at these numbers just last week. People, most Americans think that, you know, our biggest trading partner is China, but that's not true. Our biggest trading partners are Canada and Mexico, and those two combined are bigger than our trade volume with Europe, with Canada, with Japan, et cetera. I've always, by the way, been a big believer in the Reagan vision that all of North America could be one big free trade zone. And I think Trump would like to go there, too. I mean, he has always said to these foreign leaders, look, if you'll go to zero on your tariffs, we'll go to zero on ours. Mm-hmm. And they won't take them up on the deal. The Europeans won't do it. The Japanese won't do it. The Chinese won't do it. So, you know, all Trump is trying to do here is level the playing field.
0: Yeah, exactly.
1: All right, Steve, great to see you this morning. Thanks for joining us.
5: Okay, guys.
0: Thanks. All right, you're taking a live look right there at the Roebling Bridge connecting Covington, Kentucky to Cincinnati, Ohio. Some heavy rain in that part of the country could bring some thunderstorms and high winds today.
1: Yeah, let's head over to Newsmax meteorologist Julia Pfeiffer. Look at your wake-up weather. Good morning, Julia.
6: Good morning, Mark and Charlie. Yes, so historically, September 10th marks the highest peak in hurricane activity for the Atlantic Basin. We've been talking about that El Nino all season. Take a look at that. Completely quiet all across the basin. Will likely be breaking a record by the time we get to tomorrow for the latest Atlantic hurricane on record. So kind of explaining what's happening. So you need that instability in the atmosphere. You need those warm waters, which we have in the Atlantic, but you also need a lot of moisture. And right now we have all that Saharan dust coming off the coast of Africa, which is suppressing that main development region. You also need uniformity in those winds. So when you have that El Nino, creates a lot of wind shear in the Atlantic, meaning that each level of the atmosphere has winds going in different directions, which kind of tears apart any storm that tries to develop. And it does the exact opposite in the Pacific. So that's why we're having all of those storms on this side of the country. Less wind shear and warmer waters due to that El Nino pattern that we're dealing with. And as of this morning, we officially have our 14th named storm in the eastern Pacific. We have Tropical Storm Norbert with two other disturbances that we're keeping an eye on coming off the coast of Mexico. And these are very long-term models, but we're looking at Norbert, and it's making that east, that westward track as it heads towards Hawaii. Again, this is very, very early, but something to keep an eye on. This has been a well above average season for the Hawaiian Islands. Mark, Charlotte.
1: Yeah. Another one headed right for them.
0: Yeah, a terrible
6: very
0: season
6: early
0: so far for Hawaii. Yeah, hopefully it starts to go north or south, anywhere
6: yes.
0: but straight
6: yeah.
0: on.
6: All please.
0: Right,
6: Julia.
1: Well, so to come on Wake Up America, a stark warning to the British government from a member of Congress, why he says Florida won't do business with the UK if it boycotts Israel.
0: Plus, he was buried alive on 9/11/2001 when the South Tower of the World Trade Center collapsed, but he was pulled to safety and lived to talk about it. That retired fire lieutenant joins us live to talk about why we will never forget that day.

0: You're watching An American Moment.
1: Welcome back to Wake Up America. Critical midterm races are heating up as Republicans hold their midterm convention.
2: Yeah, and one.

0: as many radical socialist Democrats continue to embrace it. Joining us now for more on this, Florida Republican Congressman Randy Fine. Good morning to you, Congressman. So you're putting Democrats on blast over some of the anti-Semitic moves we're seeing this political season, including warning on X that any company or nation that boycotts Israel is boycotted by Florida. Is this a direct attack on the United Kingdom?
1: Well, it is. Look, well, yes and no. In 2018, as a freshman member of the Florida House, I passed a bill that was voted for by almost every Republican and every Democrat that said that companies or countries that boycott Israel would be boycotted by the state of Florida. The state of Florida would not buy products or services from them. No local government would as well as if the companies needed to interact with the state for permits or to pay taxes, the state would not work with them. In 2019, that law was used to go against Airbnb when they decided they wanted to boycott Israel. The law was signed by now Senator Rick Scott. It's been enforced by Governor DeSantis. So I simply told the UK, if they go forward with these insane policies, the state of Florida will retaliate.
2: And I know that there's been this DSA pushing of these boycotts of Israel pretty much since the start of the war with Iran. Do you think this socialism surge with the Democrat Party will actually backfire, though, since it's betraying such a large section of the Democrat voter base?
1: Well, I certainly hope so. Look, if you're an American Jew today, you have to ask if you're actually welcome in the Democratic Party. Mm. And the answer is you're not. I mean, look, the attorney general of the state of Michigan said she wouldn't feel safe at a Democratic Party convention because she was Jewish. Their rhetoric, they talk about genocide, but their rhetoric is truly genocidal. And you can see it in this obsession that they have, this Palestine first approach, where they're not bothered by the actions of Russia as it went to war with Ukraine. They're not bothered by China putting Muslims in concentration camps. They're not bothered by Sudan and so many other countries around the world. But the one Jewish state, a tiny state smaller than the state of Israel, seems to drive them out of their minds. So American Jews need to understand something very simple. They are welcome and they are loved in the Republican Party. We deal with our anti-Semitism. The Democrats embrace it.
0: And elect it.
2: Mm-hmm. Great point. Right. Congressman Randy Fine, great to have you with us. Thank you.
1: Thank you, guys.
0: All right. Well, plenty more to come on Wake Up America. Tomorrow marks 25 years since the terrorist attacks on 9/11. We will talk with a survivor helping out at Ground Zero when he nearly lost his life.

0: You're watching An American Moment.
1: Welcome back to Wake Up America. So tomorrow marks 25 years since Americans' lives changed forever after terrorists carried out the deadliest attack on American soil.
2: Yeah, the attack on the World Trade Center especially shows a horrific snapshot of the pain and agony so many still live with to this day. Joining us now is one of New York's bravest, is a 9/11 survivor who was buried alive twice under the wreckage at Ground Zero, retired FDNY Lieutenant Joe Tarillo. Joe, your story from that horrific day, I mean, it's just absolutely incredible. Share with us, our viewers, how you miraculously survived being buried alive, not once, but twice as the Twin Towers fell.
3: Well, actually, my story goes back 9 months before to January 2001. I was working at fire department headquarters, and I got a phone call from the company called Fisher-Price Toys. They wanted me to help them design the children's action figure, which was going to be a part of their other rescue heroes that kids love. This new action figure was going to be a likeness of a New York City firefighter. Mm. It's going to be called Billy Blazes. For helping design, I get a dollar for everyone sold around the world. And in January 2001, I sat down with the Fisher-Price executives, artists and illustrators and designers. And as I was speaking, they were drawing on their art pads on easels with crayons and markers. At the end of the day, they had fully sketched out a new rescue hero called Billy Blazes. They took the artwork, went to the factory. 6 months later, the mold and prototype was completed. And we agreed in going to mass production. And they wanted to have a big press conference in New York City. And they said, when can we have a press conference? I thought September 11th would be a great day to introduce Billy Blazes to the world because it's 9-1-1. For the first time ever, we were having a 9-1-1 themed emergency day in New York City. Mm. We're going to talk about that, both prevent and survive fires. And we would introduce this new rescue hero called Billy Blazes. By Fisher-Price Toys. I got to my office in headquarters that morning about 6 o'clock, and about 20 minutes to 9, as I was heading to the press conference in Rockefeller Center, all the TV stations, all the newspaper reporters were waiting for me, and I left the fire department headquarters just about 20 minutes to 9, and I heard somebody say a plane just hit the World Trade Center. At that point, I had no idea if it was true or not. I just realized that I better get into Manhattan before I got stuck in traffic. And 2 blocks later from headquarters, I was already on the Brooklyn Bridge. When I got to the other side, I looked to the left, and about 8 blocks away, I could see the North Tower. Had about 10 to 12 floors of fire around the whole top of the building. And now I had to make an impromptu decision. What do I do? Do I make a right and go to Rockefeller Center for the press conference, where I make a left and go to my original firehouse? That's across the street from the World Trade Center, where I started my career 20 years before. Yeah. And that's what I ended up doing. I got to my old firehouse across the street from the South Tower at 9 o'clock. I took off my dress uniform and I borrowed a set of firefighting clothing from another fireman who was off duty. And I ran out of the firehouse to the North Tower, but I had to pass the South Tower first. And as I was running past the South Tower, I heard a noise, and I looked up, and the second jet came right over my head. Mm. At that point, I realized we're under a terrorist attack. And I said, everybody on the top of the towers are going to die. We're not going to get to them. They're not getting down. And at that point, they started jumping anyway. And then I said, the buildings are going to collapse. And yeah. People looked at me. They thought I was crazy. But nobody knew I studied them when I was in architecture school so many years before.
2: Yeah.
1: Wow. It's really incredible what you went through, what so many people went through. In the months after the attacks, firefighters were sifting through the mountains of debris. And while officials at the time told all of you the air was safe to breathe, of course, we know now things are different. But that desire of first responders to run to help in times of crisis, times in need, do you think knowing the toxicity of the air would have changed the response at all? Or would you have run right in like so many did?
3: You know, honestly, speaking from an ex-firefighter from the FDNY, nothing would stop us under any circumstances. We actually dive through flames knowing that there's somebody trapped in a building.
1: Right.
3: Even if we knew, honestly, I don't think that ever would have stopped us.
1: Yeah.
3: I mean, you know, hindsight is 20/20. You know, everybody could be a Monday morning quarterback. You know what? There was always that slight chance that maybe we would have found somebody alive and maybe haven't gotten them out. So, you know, in reality, I don't think anything really would have stopped us. It's unfortunate that, you know, so many second responders have died from the toxicity.
1: Yeah.
3: But I think if we had to do it all again, I think we'd still do the same exact thing.
2: Yeah. Joe, thank you so much for your service and sharing your story with us, especially on this solemn anniversary.
3: Thank you for the opportunity. Mm-hmm.
1: Thank you. We'll be right back.
3: Thank you.

0: You're watching An American Moment.
1: And that does it for Wake Up America. We'll be on the air tomorrow at 6 a.m. live from Ground Zero.
2: National Report has it from here. We'll see you tomorrow morning.

0: And on November 3rd, the great American majority is going to stand up and continue to make America great again. And we will make our voices heard, perhaps like never before.
1: A live look now in Dallas, Texas, where President Trump capped night one of the Republican midterm convention with his keynote address. As we now look to what's ahead in, for the second and final day of the inaugural event. Good morning, and thank you so much for watching National Report. I'm Edie Hill.
2: And I'm Chris Alenzo. It was quite a raucous crowd last night at the American Airlines Center in Dallas. They all greeted Republican speakers all afternoon and all evening as the GOP midterm convention got underway. And there was no shortage of surprises or bold claims in store for those in attendance.
1: Well, President Trump was the obvious headliner on a day filled with pretty high-profile speakers, including the Attorney General, Todd Blanche, and Treasury Secretary, Scott Bessent. Perhaps the most notable takeaway from Trump's keynote speech was a promise he made that if the GOP maintains majorities in both the House and Senate following the midterm elections. Listen.
0: I will issue a dividend to every adult citizen in the United States of America for $5,000. The only caveat I have is that the dividend that we're making must be spent in the United States of America. We don't want you. We don't want you going to Canada to spend the money.
2: We'll see what the president has in store tonight for night two as he will deliver the closing remarks. Tonight's keynote speech will be delivered by Vice President J.D. Vance. And other notable speakers throughout the day include House Republican Conference Chair Lisa McClain, Texas Senator Ted Cruz, Speaker of the House Mike Johnson, and now former White House Press Secretary Caroline Leavitt.
1: Well, let's head out to Dallas, and that's where we find our correspondent, Andrew Kraft. Good morning, Andrew.
3: Edie, Krisha, good morning to you. Yeah, that $5,000 promise to each American citizen if Republicans win the House and Senate in November, it's getting a lot of tension here in Dallas, also nationwide. Democrats are going on the attack. They're calling it a bribe, but Republican officials, some are leaning into it as well. We'll talk about that in just a moment, though. The president's main message last night was to explain what he and his administration have done over the last almost 2 years, and warning the delegates here in the crowd that all of that could reverse if Democrats regain power in, say, the House, the Senate, or both. Listen to this urgent warning from President Trump last night.
0: So I'm asking you to pretend that I'm on the ballot. Just one more time. Because if we lose, you're going to lose your border, you're going to lose your tax cuts, you're going to lose your safety and security, you're going to lose your wealth. Our country is going through hell. You will be going through hell just like you did just 2 years ago. We went through hell. We were a laughingstock all over the world. We were laughing. They don't laugh at us anymore, do they?
3: So as you heard there, quite a stark warning, though. Back to the lofty proposal that was debuted by the president last night. Scant details on how it would be paid for, some estimates putting the price tag at over $1 trillion. Many are saying this would need congressional authorization. There was a caveat, and you heard President Trump say there in your introduction, he would prefer if the money, if it is doled out, to be spent here in the United States. But some of these Senate candidates, some of these other congressional candidates, they're definitely going to be asked about this new proposal on the campaign trail. But for these Senate candidates, it was really their time to shine last night. People like Mike Collins of Georgia, Michael Watley of North Carolina, also John Houston of Ohio, and of course, Ken Paxton of Texas. Trump pledging he'll do events for 35 candidates between now and Election Day, even vowing to come to Texas for Paxton 2 to 3 times. Now, one moment that almost eclipsed all others was from a senator, though a Democratic senator, Democrat John Fetterman of Pennsylvania, cutting a video that played here in the arena early on that supported his friend, Republican colleague, Senator Dave McCormick. Listen to Fetterman.
4: Yes, I'm a Democrat. Why am I here talking to you today? Because, well, I'm a common sense Democrat. I'm always going to stand with America. I'm always going to reject the extremes in socialism and that anti-American way of life.
3: So Fetterman responding to his critics in a statement who thought this may be a key indication he could possibly switch parties after November, though he disavowed that idea. He said, I'm a lifelong Democrat who votes overwhelmingly with my party, and should the Senate flip in November, I will still be the 51st vote that I ran on. Though this is inviting a lot of Democratic criticism, especially from his former aides and staffers who are somewhat rolling their eyes at this. This could also invite a possible primary challenge come 2028 when Fetterman's seat is up. We'll just have to wait and see how this all shakes out on the other side of the aisle. Though the schedule of the speaker lineup is pretty packed for night two. We are going to be hearing from, of course, Vice President Vance, President Trump later on tonight. President Trump also has a speaking event at the National Medal of Honor Museum not too far from here in Arlington this afternoon. Reporting live in Dallas, Andrew Kraft for Newsmax.
1: All right, Andrew, thank you so much. Well, let's welcome in Emma Hall. She is the RNC Southeast Regional Communications Director and also joins us live from Dallas. Great to have you here. So certainly the takeaway from last night that everybody's talking about is this $5,000. What was the reaction in the room when he announced that? And has he said where that money comes from?
5: Well, thank you so much for having me this morning. President Trump is the greatest messenger the Republican Party has ever had. And we saw that last night when he delivered his primetime speech in front of this crowd here in Dallas. This is an innovative president. This is a leader who I remember watching his rally in Las Vegas, Nevada in 2024, where he floated the idea of removing taxes on tips for hard workers. And that became a reality thanks to the working families' tax cuts. So because workers deserve to keep more of their hard-earned money, and that's just common sense.
1: Yeah, so is this $5,000?
5: Promises made, promises
1: sorry.
5: Kept.
1: I'm sorry. I just wanted to know about that $5,000. Is that the new no tax on tips line?
5: Well, we'll have to see how this materializes through the next, 2 years of President Trump's administration. But like I said, this is an innovative president. You know, other policies like Trump accounts where families can invest in their children, the next generation. This is someone who, when he makes a promise, he keeps it. And we've seen that the last 2 years of this administration. And we're going to continue to see that when Republicans defy history, retain and protect our majorities and grow them as well.
2: Yeah, we heard from the Secretary Scott Bessent there. He was talking about the Trump accounts and affordability and really where the economy is headed looking forward. He was very optimistic. But President Trump, he did take some shots at his favorite target, the fake news, over their insistence that this midterm convention wouldn't draw big audiences. Let's listen.
0: When we originally announced this 8 weeks ago, they said, who's going to go to a midterm convention? That's never going to. This place is packed. And not only is this packed, this is a big arena, but not only is this packed, but you have an equal number of people standing outside.
2: Yeah, Emma, just going back to the energy in the room, this is the first ever midterm convention that the Republicans have had. Do you think we'll see more of them?
5: Well, as we heard from President Trump last night, he is planning to barnstorm the country. Like I said, he is the greatest messenger for the Republican Party that we have ever seen. We have really, really strong Republican candidates on the ballot in North Carolina, in Georgia, in Florida, in Michigan, and all across the country. And President Trump is making a promise to get out, to energize voters, and to explain, listen, here's what we've delivered the past 2 years, the largest middle-class tax cut in history, the most secure border we've ever seen, a country that was pulled back from the brink after 4 years of devastation under radical Democrats like Joe Biden and Kamala Harris, Nancy Pelosi and Chuck Schumer. So we're really focused on showing voters and explaining this is the wins that can be delivered under Republican leadership, and also making promises for the next 2 years. We need to keep our majorities. It has never been more important. And I don't think it's dramatic to say that these midterm elections could be the most consequential we've ever seen.
1: Emma Hall, thank you very much for joining us today. Alec Lace is the host of The Alec Lace Show, and Teresa Joffrey is a Republican strategist. Great to have you both with us. So, Teresa, let me start with you. Your takeaway after watching the convention, and as Emma was, saying, he brought up, this new promise, kind of like the no tax on tips, the $5,000. But a lot of conservatives are worried about the fiscal responsibility.
6: I mean, as conservatives, we're always worried about that. And I would say I'm a small government person, so less government is always better. However, I think if you frame it as sort of like this 5K back in your pockets from the kind of the hardships from the tariffs, with gas prices, with increasing grocery prices, right? This is a promise that Republicans can make to Americans that, hey, we are going to take some more fiscal responsibility in the next 2 years after these midterms so that we can put more money into our pockets, into the taxpayers' pockets.
2: Yeah, Alec, how do you see it? I think many are also saying that if the Democrats win, they're pretty reckless when it comes to spending in general. So maybe short term, the $5,000 could potentially help. But that's only, of course, if the Republicans win both the House and the Senate. Then otherwise, they're not getting it.
7: Yeah, I do think it's comical to hear the Democrats melting down over this. Oh, Trump's bribing people for votes. Here's the Democrats. They offer you free college. Sure. They offer you free health care, free rent, free everything. And so now they're all in a, in a bunch over Trump offering this, which is really just a rebate from the generous money that he's made off of the economy. He's giving some of that back to us, and he wants it spent in America. And I think that's a key point for him to make, saying, hey, don't send this money up to Canada. Spend it right here in the United States. And this is going to help hardworking American families that can use the money right now, because we've all had a tough year with the Iran war going on and stuff. We've all suffered at the gas pump. We've suffered in the purse a little bit. A little rebate would be a blessing from President Donald Trump. We'd love to see it.
1: Yeah, but I'm taking the other side of that. I love the message, except the details. So $5,000. If you just take the adults in America, that's over $1.3 trillion. And we are already paying $22 billion every week just for the interest on the debt we already have. Mm-hmm. And so I love the idea for everybody getting money. But that, to me, just rings of giving away free stuff. Nothing's free.
6: Yeah, I mean, I agree with you. And what your point is, the Democrats yelling about free stuff.
1: Right.
6: I probably would not pass this law if I was in Congress. However, I do see the kind of the PR side of it, right? This is something that makes the union workers, the blue collar workers that all voted for Trump this last presidential election happy. And so I understand why he's doing it, but I probably agree with you that I wouldn't have actually passed it in the fiscal sense.
1: Yeah, and there are so many good things that he has done that I think highlighting those for people, here's how we put money back in is the way to accomplish that. But thank you very much. We'll have you all back in just a little bit.
2: Thank you.
1: It is our pleasure now, though, to welcome in Georgia Congressman Andrew Clyde to National Report, joining us also from Dallas. Hope you're enjoying that heat, too. But you're probably used to that a little bit. So what is your takeaway from the president's first message and the general message at the convention on the first night?
8: Oh, I think it was electric yesterday. Everything that we have seen has been positive. The folks are energized. They're fired up here. So I think it's been a great first day of the convention so far, and I'm looking forward to today as well as we round this thing out and as we head on into November. I think we're at a high right now, and we're going to continue that, and we're going to win. We're going to win the majority in November. I'm confident of that.
2: Congressman, it was a bit of a surprise to see John Fetterman there last night, and his video message at the convention really might have enraged some Democrats. Do you expect them to take any sort of legislative action against him? I mean, will he become a Republican in 2028?
8: Well, you know what? I was actually very surprised to see that, but it sure brought a smile to my face because what he said was a lot of truth, and I appreciated it. Kind of reminded me of Zell Miller back many, many years ago. And when he came to the Republican convention and gave a heck of a speech then, being from Georgia. But, I don't know what the Democrat Senate's going to do. We had a little kerfluffle in the House a week or so ago when two Democrats voted with us on a rule. Mm-hmm. So, maybe the Democrats are starting to see the light here and that it's the Republicans that are leading the way and doing the right thing for the American people. It's not the DCA not the Democratic Socialists of America, or really the Democrat Communists of America. That's not the path that this country was founded upon. We're founded upon freedom and liberty, and that's what we stand for here as Republicans.
1: Yeah, I'm glad you brought up Zell Miller. I mean, you know, you certainly miss him, but the Blue Dog Democrats in general, you know, have been scarce. Mm-hmm. So perhaps we're seeing a move like that because they've got such turmoil in the party. You either go socialist slash communist, or, you know, you start moving back to common sense. So the president's plan about the, you know, this $5,000 payment to every adult American, is that basically a bribe?
8: Well, it's an interesting plan. I first heard of it last night. You know, I'm a numbers guy, so we'll have to go through the numbers on that and see where we are. I'm more in favor of tax cuts, like what we did in the One Big Beautiful Bill, where we did over $1.5 trillion of tax cuts and spending cuts as well. So to get us back onto a track of fiscal sanity, kind of like what we do here in Georgia, where we have a balanced budget amendment. We need that at the federal level as well.
1: Yes, a lot of other states envy that. I like it a lot.
2: Definitely.
1: All right. Congressman Andrew Clyde, thanks so much.
8: Thank you. Great to be with you.
1: Great to have you. 1 year after his death, tributes for Charlie Kirk are pouring in. But his biggest impact might not really be politics. We'll look at how his message on marriage is reshaping a generation when National Report returns.
2: Plus, more families are rewriting the school day from flexibility to frustration. Why more parents are choosing to teach...

0: 937-4498.
1: 1 year after the assassination of Charlie Kirk, tributes honoring his life and legacy continue flooding in. A recent article in The Federalist suggested his most enduring influence might not be political, but actually personal.
2: Author Christy Edwards, who knew Kirk for more than a decade, notes that his call for young Americans to build strong families is now gaining widespread traction as part of his lasting impact. Edwards writes this, quote, he spent his own time on something more ordinary, more difficult than martyrdom, telling young Americans to get married, stay married, have children, and raise them with purpose. That advice was unfashionable when he gave it, and it is becoming more fashionable now, thanks in part to his legacy. What he said about elections and campus in many of his speeches belongs to its moment. What he said about marriage and children will read the same in 30 years. When he said his own son and daughter are old enough to find out what their father really thought a life was for. So Joe Bob is a TPUSA contributor, and Frank Turk is a pastor, Charlie Kirk's mentor, and author of The War on Reality workbook, Recovering Truth in a World that Celebrates Lies. Really appreciate your joining us as we reflect on Charlie Kirk's life and legacy. I'm going to start with you first, Joe Bob. Do you believe that one of Kirk's biggest impacts will be inspiring young people to get married?
3: Yeah, and I actually really like the direction of this, because obviously Charlie was very, very involved in politics. But you know, we'd often have the debate, Charlie and I, the Andrew Breitbart quote of politics being downstream of culture. Charlie would say that culture is kind of intermeshed with politics nowadays. I generally would say politics is downstream of culture. But what we both agreed on, what Charlie was right about, is politics is downstream of the soul and of the heart of the individual. I think we've all seen the debate clips of Charlie on campus. Those have obviously been viewed, you know, billions of times around the world. You know, but if you sat there and listened to it for 3 hours, dozens of times a year, you would recognize that, yeah, there were some times where he would dunk on the debaters and they would deserve it. But so many times, way more than his debate dunks, he would sit there and he would listen and he would try to engage with an individual who clearly was struggling, because that deep down, that's what he truly cared about. If you change the heart, you change the soul of a nation. Politics is you know, child's play. It's yeah. Nothing to worry about.
1: Yeah. Pastor Frank, I mean, probably more than most other people, you knew him. I mean, knew him. You'll be giving the prayer today at the memorial in Utah. And I believe that you were the person with him when they tried to save his life. I'm not sure that that was possible. But what's your remembrance from that day? And did you at that point realize how much of a legacy his life would be?
4: Well, he did more in 31 years than any 10,000 people I know do in 80 years. So, yes, his legacy lives on. And that's what tonight is all about. In fact, at 8:30 Eastern, if you go to the TPUSA YouTube channel, you'll see the event live streamed. But Charlie, just say a month before he was murdered, said he wanted to be remembered for having courage, for his faith in Jesus. So his view on marriage derived from that. In fact, everything that he was for derived from his belief that Jesus came to save us from our sins, that he paid our punishment on the cross for us. And by trusting in him, we're not only forgiven, but given his righteousness. And so when Charlie was murdered that day, he was immediately absent from the body, but present with the Lord. And one day we will have a reunion with him.
2: Beautiful message there, Pastor. And Joe Bob, you will also be in Utah Valley for the Charlie Kirk Memorial Service. What does it mean to be a part of something like this 1 year later?
3: You know, it's there's a lot of emotions that come up. I'm actually going to be at the Turning Point USA headquarters. I'm here in Phoenix, mm-hmm. and there's several different movements throughout the day that we're all going to be participating in. But, you know, as much as it is a remembrance of our friend Charlie, it's a revitalization, a galvanizing of the movement and of the moment that we all have. And I think, you know, Charlie's message and legacy will live on throughout the entire staff here at Turning Point USA. And our mission to carry on his mission, I don't think will ever be forgotten. And 9/10 will always be a reminder of that.
2: Yeah, definitely. I really appreciate you both, Joe Bob and Frank Turk. Thank you so much.
4: Thank you.
3: Thank you.
2: A life-changing bond. They served our country, and now these specially trained dogs are helping veterans and first responders move forward. The CEO of America's Vet Dogs joins us to share his mission.
1: But first, New York Police Commissioner Jessica Tisch calling for moral clarity ahead of the September 11th terror attacks. The message she has for those who blur the lines between heroes and

0: and American life on Newsmax TV.
1: As 9/11 families prepare to mark 25 years since the attacks, they're doing so amid an emotional debate over how September 11th is remembered. Public figures and activists have faced criticism for past comments appearing to blame U.S. policy for the attacks, while some 9/11 families say the history of that day is totally being distorted. Newsmax correspondent Christina Thompson is live with more. Christina?
2: New York Police Commissioner Jessica Tisch setting the record straight, saying 9/11 should only be about the victims and their families.
3: The men who attacked this city were terrorists. The men and women who ran into the towers to save innocent lives were heroes. 25 years cannot be allowed to blur that distinction, and shame on those who do.
2: Tisch did not name anyone specifically, but those words come as the anniversary has reignited a fierce political fight over the legacy of September 11th. And as the families of those killed push back against rhetoric, they believe shifts responsibility away from the terrorists that carried out the attacks, including calling out Mayor Mamdani for his appointment of Ramzi Qassem as the city's chief legal counsel. Qassem previously represented a Guantanamo detainee convicted of conspiring with al-Qaeda. And the way he handled this moment, where Tisch moves to pray with the families while the mayor chooses to stand far away.
4: I want to make clear that our petition is not about Mayor Mamdani's religion or where he came from. It is strictly about the policies that he has today.
5: We are asking him to respect the fact that that trauma is revived during the ceremony. It is a private ceremony. It is not a public ceremony. Mayor Mamdani, please do not come.
2: And tomorrow we will commemorate, honor, and mourn the first responders, the victims, their families, all those who lost their lives and continue to battle 9/11 illness 25 years later. Back to you.
1: All right. Thank you very much. Let's bring in our next guest. Joe Imperatrice is a retired NYPD Detective Bureau Sergeant, and Caroline Schenkel is a New York congressional candidate. Joe, let me start with you. NYPD Commissioner Tisch, that was a powerful statement. And Mayor Mamdani, who usually has that trademark grin on his face, was not grinning. Do you think that she was delivering a message?
6: I think she, like so many Americans, delivered that message, right? We can't worry about people's feelings on a day like today, day like tomorrow. We have to remember the families, what is possible, how evil looks. 100 million people have been born since 2001 that have no idea what that day was like. We should be inspiring them. We should be teaching them about what the history of the city of New York and the rest of this nation looks like when bad people want to take place.
7: Yeah. Exactly. And Caroline, Jessica Tisch's comments come as Mayor Mamdani is receiving criticism after signing an executive order recognizing 9/11. Then seemingly he was whispering to Jessica Tisch to then pass the symbolic 9/11 pen to Ramzi Qassem, who that's the city's chief legal counsel. He represented an al-Qaeda terrorist with links to the Pentagon attack. How do you interpret this? And it did seem like Jessica Tisch, she looked right there as we're watching, she looked fairly uncomfortable.
8: Well, I think it's sick and it's pretty twisted, Krisha. And thank you, Commissioner Tisch, for saying what needs to be said and having some backbone. And to all the revisionists out there, it's very, very clear what happened on 9/11 25 years ago. The people who flew the planes into the Twin Towers, they are terrorists. The people who died that day, who were murdered, were innocent victims, and the people who ran into those buildings, the first responders, they were heroes. And anybody who can't see that, either there's something wrong with them or they're truly sick and they have a twisted political agenda.
1: Yeah, but I think Joe brought up a great point. You know, what, a third of Americans weren't even alive. It is, so these aren't people who remember it. And so when they hear it told to them using muted terms or politically correct phrases, it definitely does not, capture what truly happened. And then this year, more than ever, we've got the September 11th commemoration, but then it's also Rosh Hashanah, the Jewish New Year. So the NYPD is going to be ramping up patrols after the 9/11 services. They're going to be going to houses of worship around New York City. Joe, what do you think could be, they say there's no potential, there's no active target list, but where would you say that they need to focus their attention?
6: Let's make this very clear. There's always a threat every single day throughout this nation, every single day against big cities such as New York City. The police department just doesn't release it. You have the best of the best in the Joint Terrorism Task Force that goes out there and shuts it down before it can happen. We need more police presence. We actually need to hire way more police officers, about 5,000 to 7,000 more, to be able to feel comfortable in everyday tasks of making sure New Yorkers and the people that come in feel safe every single day.
7: Yeah, Caroline, you are a congressional candidate running in New York. So you, I'm sure, are connecting with people on the ground, your constituents who are of the Jewish faith. What are you hearing directly from them? Are they concerned?
8: Yes, Krisha, they are concerned. I have full faith in the NYPD. They're going to get the job done and keep our city safe. But I do know that the Jewish community is very, very worried about Rosh Hashanah, which begins tomorrow night. All eyes are going to be downtown on the Ground Zero ceremony. And of course, you know, the Jewish community, they'll be celebrating Rosh Hashanah, many of them uptown at various synagogues. So they are worried about the potential for attacks. But again, I have full faith in the NYPD under Commissioner Tisch's leadership, and I think they will keep us safe. But we need to back and support them.
1: In the back of their mind, they're definitely thinking about the affinity that these terrorist groups have for days of commemoration and special, you know, special events.
7: Right.
1: Joe Imperatrice, Caroline Schenkel, thank you both.
8: Thank you.
7: Thank you.
1: More jurors from the Lindsey Clancy trial are now coming forward, and they are revealing an inside look into what happened behind those courtroom walls, especially about that one lone holdout. Mm-hmm. We're joined by an expert legal panel for a piece-by-piece analysis.
7: And the GOP is making its midterm message clear, and Tim Scott is taking aim at Democrats ahead of November. What he's saying about the races that could determine control of the Senate.

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2: I'm Katrina Zish, and this is your Israel Update. Israel is testing an AI-powered drone system that is aimed to detect wildfires in minutes. The Israeli company Firewave says they are installing thousands of sensors in areas prone to wildfires. Those sensors are built to detect wildfires at their earliest stages, and the initiative comes as Israel and other countries deal with threats of wildfires. Now let's go to Israel correspondent Jody Cohen, who has this report.
3: I'm going to show you Mamila on a Thursday night, which is the start of the weekend here.
4: Welcome to Mamila.
5: Welcome to Mamila.
6: Oh, it's beautiful, glamorous, luxurious. I'd say sometimes calming, but sometimes really, really hectic.
7: I spend all of my money here, and it's close to the Western Wall. And that's it. This is the main event.
3: It's like walking in an ancient world market with all the advantages of the new world. So amazing.
8: I really feel there's a good energy over here, like a Israeli, like a good environment. So when I feel like I want to go out and feel like in a different environment, but also like holy, I come here.
3: So if you want the Fifth Avenue of Israel with a spiritual twist, this is the place to come.
2: Welcome back.
9: Of Lindsay Clancy jurors are sitting for media interviews and telling their side of the story. A fourth juror now speaking out about the lone holdout who prevented a not guilty verdict in the case of the Massachusetts mom who strangled her three children to death.
10: 25-year-old Nick Dargy joined ABC explaining why he and 10 other jurors were prepared to find Clancy not criminally responsible.
11: There was several times I would ask him to show us evidence or, describe a witness testimony that helped to prove what he was saying, and he couldn't. There wasn't a single piece of evidence or witness testimony that he used to prove why he was thinking the way he was, which is why we ultimately sent in that note.
10: Sky Lazaro is a criminal defense attorney, plus Jonna Spilborg is an attorney and legal analyst. Good to have you both with us. A lot to discuss with all these jurors coming out and speaking to the media. I'll start with you, Sky. We see crimes committed under the influence of drugs and alcohol every day, and we also see crimes committed while the aggressor experiences mental instability. So what kind of precedent would it set if this case resulted in a not criminally responsible verdict?
12: The law has always provided for some sort of defense for someone who's experiencing a mental or documented mental illness. Different states treat it differently, whether that means that it reduces it one level or it is a complete mitigation of the crime altogether. Varies from state to state, but this is not uncommon. We see these defenses raised quite often, and we see verdicts that reflect them.
9: Sky, the fact that the jurors have come out and said that this one juror failed to cite a single piece of evidence or witness testimony to justify his position. He didn't want to talk about the toxicology reports or anything else. Why wouldn't the judge then look at those facts or hear from the jury foreman and say, let's use one of the alternates?
12: that's a hard place. Really, what happens in the jury room is sacred. Jurors are instructed by the court early on in their opening instructions that they get to hold their own beliefs and they shouldn't be bullied by other jurors. And they don't have to give us a reason as to why they do or don't feel a certain way. Now, if it had come out that he had some bias, or he was doing this because of something about Lindsay or something about women or an actual bias that would prove that he couldn't be a valid juror under the law, that would be different. But just because he refused to agree and doesn't want to give him a basis for that really is not a reason to remove a juror. In fact, jurors actually don't have to tell us or anyone else or each other why they feel a certain way, and they're instructed that way.
10: Well, Jonna, yesterday we saw an interview from three of the women who were on the jury who claimed that the holdout, quote, had the hardest time of getting the fact that Lindsay viciously killed her children, quote, end quote. We also learned this bit of information from inside the deliberation room regarding, as Edie said, the toxicology reports. Let's listen.
4: Then we went back to the report from South Shore Hospital. We had the toxicology report. We could see exactly the amounts. The nurses in the room spoke to that and talked to
13: the jury. There were nurses on the jury.
4: Yes.
14: Sorry.
4: And they spoke to that specific thing. That was a question that he had. And he just completely disregarded the information that they gave him.
10: So, John, multiple jurors were nurses, actually, by profession, the same as Lindsay Clancy. Is it allowed to use maybe personal, external knowledge to try to influence a jury's outlook on evidence in a case?
15: No.
16: Every time you send a jury back to deliberate, you remind them not to leave their common sense at the door, and they're allowed to use their personal experience when they're sifting through the evidence for themselves. They are not.

0: You remind them not to leave their common sense at the door, and they're allowed to use their personal experience when they're sifting through the evidence for themselves. They are not to become experts in the jury deliberation room, which, by the sounds of these nurses, that's what they were trying to do in order to arm wrestle this lone holdout to come over to their side of the fence. I got to tell you, and I don't mean really to be insulting here, but there's no way to measure the collective jury IQ. You know, these people could have been very intelligent in their own right, but as a jury, they were not very smart, because the prosecution brought forth 74 witnesses, including experts who testified that Lindsay Clancy was not insane. She knew what she was doing at the time she murdered her three children. If I were that lone holdout, I would say, you don't get to cross-examine me. I listen to the same evidence you do, and I'm finding that the burden of proof has been met by the prosecution. Period. End of story. I don't care about your nursing degree. I don't care what you want to try to convince me of. And that's exactly what this lone holdout was entitled to do. And I'm frankly grateful that he did.
1: You know, a number of the jurors mentioned this one word. They referred to that person as arrogant, that they had this arrogance. They didn't want to talk to the rest of the jury. So it sounded like from the get-go, there was just, you know, an uncomfortable feeling in the room. What happens in a case like that? Jonna?
0: You know, let's define arrogant. If somebody disagrees with you, it doesn't mean that he or she is arrogant. It means that they're holding fast to a position. So you don't bounce a jury for disagreeing with the rest of the members of the jury. You don't do that. And essentially, that's what the defense tried to do here, and they failed. And they should have failed. This is how the jury system works. 12 minds have to unanimously agree on an outcome in order to get a verdict. Sometimes it doesn't happen. In this case, it didn't happen. Will we see a retrial? Will the prosecution do something differently next time around? These are questions that I think we're going to find out at the end of the month. And I'm waiting with bated breath on that answer, you guys.
1: All right. Great. Well, then we'll have you back after
2: that.
1: Yeah,
2: we definitely will.
0: I'll be here. Okay.
1: Sky Lazaro, Jonna Spilboard, thank you both. Seattle's interim police chief facing scrutiny after referring to known gun violence suspects as, quote, trigger pullers. Interim Chief Andre Sales using the term during a news conference following a violent Labor Day weekend in Seattle. Three people killed, three others injured in three separate shootings over just a 24-hour period.
3: Sales says police are working to identify known suspects and building cases with the King County's prosecutor's office while increasing patrols and deploying specialized gun violence units.
4: People shot in the span of 24 hours. After a violent weekend in Belltown, what is SPD doing to keep families safe?
5: Increasing patrols, bike patrols, working with our community response group and our gun violence reduction unit as well, looking at ways to where we can identify individuals that are known, we call them trigger pullers.
3: Okay, the phrase drawing criticism from some local commentators who argue it softens the language used to describe people suspected of gun violence, though the term has also been used by law enforcement officials, including former FBI Director Christopher Wray. Trigger pullers, ED.
1: Yeah, that one has been used by people on all sides of this, but then also referring to gangs as groups.
3: So interesting.
1: There's a slight difference. All right, coming up, more parents are pulling their kids out of traditional classrooms. Why is homeschooling surging across the country? What's driving that shift? We'll look.
3: And DEI is under fire. The American Bar Association just scrapped a controversial diversity requirement for law schools. Why the move could have major implications for legal...

0: nation, but lost to Walter Mondale.
1: More American parents are turning away from traditional classrooms and choosing to educate their kids at home. A new report shows homeschooling has surged. And in New York, the number of homeschooled children in the state more than tripled since 2009.
2: But the trend, it's not limited to New York City. Homeschooling continued to grow across the country in the 2024-2025 school year, rising an average of nearly 5%. More than one-third of reporting states reached record homeschool enrollment numbers last year. And parents cite a range of reasons, including concerns about academics, school environments, classroom size, and a desire for more flexibility and time with their children. So what's behind the nationwide shift? And is homeschooling becoming the new normal for American families?
1: Alec Lace is the host of The Alec Lace Show, and Therese Joffrey is a Republican strategist. Therese, let me start with you, because I've noticed this. I actually did homeschool two kids for a period of time, and I thought it was great. But some states make it easier for you.
3: For sure.
1: And some states don't. New York, very difficult. Yes. Mm-hmm. Are you surprised that parents want an option?
3: No, I'm not surprised at all, because I'm looking at our academic records and our school systems, especially here in New York, and it's terrible. I'm looking at these kids. I used to tutor all the time, and I'm like, how are you in 10th grade and you don't know how to do simple algebra still, right? So the quality of schools are worse. And then you're adding in the DEI stuff, the woke teachers infiltrating your kids with these random and crazy ideas. So if you want to have control as a parent, honestly, homeschooling is one of the only options. However, I would say you also need to make sure they have the proper, like, social engagement of doing travel sports or clubs or, you know, 4-H clubs, something like that, right?
2: Yeah, Alec, I think COVID really changed this a lot, too, when parents actually saw their kids do virtual schooling and they saw maybe what they're learning in the classroom. It's pretty scary. They have to prevent this indoctrination from happening. So homeschooling is a good alternative.
4: No question about it. Plus, you have, just as Therese was saying, you have the quality of the education has gone down, but the cost per student has gone up. New York City, it's like $44,000 per student, and half of them can read efficiently. So there's a disaster that's happened there. The Marxists have taken over the school system. They're telling your kid they're trapped in the wrong body. They got the LGBT flag and the BLM flag. They hate America. They're anti-ICE. So it's like, parents, like, enough is enough. You know, children belong to their parents, not to the school system. We saw that difference of talking Biden saying your kids belong to the collective. They belong to everybody. Trump says, no. Children belong to their parents. That's a blessing from God.
1: And what we've also learned is that it doesn't matter the amount of money that they're spending per student, because the states that frequently have the lowest per student expenditure have better outcomes. Whereas, as you said, New York City, California, they throw money and it doesn't get them anywhere. They just keep on passing the students along. But it also seems like a way for especially advanced students or students who struggle to get more individualized attention.
3: Exactly. And Mandani wanted to get rid of the gifted programs here in the city. That's ridiculous. Those programs are meant for the students who are already excelling at their grade level. If you try to put all of the same students that are, of, you know, either doing really great and struggling, teachers can't control that classroom. They can't teach properly. So you have to be able to separate them, and school systems aren't doing that.
1: All right, Therese and Alec, thank you so much. We'll have you back in just a bit.
2: Mm-hmm.
1: What if the people building AI are the ones now warning us to stop? One Anthropic researcher just quit, warning that AI could kill us all by the end of the decade. And other researchers inside the company are backing him up, with one putting the odds above 10%.
2: And Netflix is facing a new legal battle. Florida's attorney general is accusing the streaming giant of tracking children and profiting from their data. He joins us live

0: We begin this hour with the war in Iran. Secretary of State Marco Rubio says the U.S. military will continue targeting Iranian oil tankers in retaliation for attacks on American warships and in a bid to squeeze Tehran economically. In the meantime, Iran issuing an ominous warning to the U.S. military to leave. This is what they put on X. To the remaining forces, save what's left of your gear and head home while you still can and focus on defending your own borders. Good morning, and thank you for joining us today on National Report. I'm Edie Hill.
1: And I'm Chrisha Lenzo. And meantime, President Trump says Americans may have to wait until after the midterm elections to see a major drop in oil and gas prices as the war with Iran keeps energy markets under pressure. The president arguing his administration needs more time to boost domestic energy production, but expects oil prices to eventually fall below $50 a barrel.
0: Let's go right to national correspondent Alana Austin, live at the White House this morning. Good morning, Alana.
2: Hey, good morning, Edie and Chrisha. President Donald Trump says Iran's regime is crumbling and really is just trying to buy time until after the midterm elections. He believes then they will fall.
3: I think the war is going to end immediately after the election.
4: Why?
3: I think the war will end immediately after the election.
4: Because?
3: Because they can't hold out any longer. They're desperate to try and affect the election, so that we can get a nice, weak group of people in there and leave them alone and let them have their nuclear weapon.
2: So it is a little less than 2 months out until Election Day, and we know there's still this turmoil raging in the Middle East. That is very much having ripple effects on the price of oil. International benchmark Brent crude says it is $102 per barrel globally. Prices have fluctuated over the past 6 months, but the latest hit comes as hostilities intensified around the Persian Gulf. Iran-backed Houthi rebels hitting oil facilities in Saudi Arabia, while the U.S. forces destroying at least 5 Iranian oil tankers. Yesterday, the president said he believes it's upwards of 9 oil tankers that have been demolished. All of that comes in response to the targeting of U.S. military personnel. The president also on a renaming spree for, say, Lake Ontario to Lake America and New Mexico to New America. Well, now he's setting his sights further off into the distance, declaring the efforts to stop Iran's regime from accessing a nuclear weapon a success.
3: I think we should call the Hormuz Strait, we should call it the Trump Strait. I should get something out of it. The Trump Strait. It's going to be called, ladies and gentlemen, I'll have an announcement. We'll call it the Trump Strait, and I'm sure the Iranian leadership will be thrilled with that.
2: Well, in recent days, we've also heard from the White House, from the president, talking about the next steps with Iran, backing away for now from negotiations as they have not yielded some type of a peace deal imminently. But again, the question is, could that change after November 3rd? E.D. and Chrisha.
0: All right, Alana. I can just see the president, you know, like 11 o'clock at night, hot cocoa, a laptop. What should I rename?
1: Whole world is American
0: now. I think Alana needs to step and say, not now, honey. All right, we're going to take you to Dallas now, where Republicans are gathering for the second and final day of the GOP midterm convention. President Trump delivering the keynote address last night and expected to deliver closing remarks this evening. But before the president, Vice President J.D. Vance will enter the spotlight delivering night two's keynote address.
1: Other notable speakers throughout the day include House Republican Conference Chair Lisa McClain, Texas Senator Ted Cruz, Speaker of the House Mike Johnson, and now former White House Press Secretary Caroline Levitt. But it was Senator Tim Scott who really rallied the crowd last night with a fiery convention speech. He issued a broad attack on Democratic candidates across the country while vowing to keep the majority. Take a listen.
5: This midterm, we face the most dangerous, radical, and frankly, weird Democrat candidates in American history. James Tallarico claims there are 6 genders. He believes God is non-binary. But Texas, we know who God is. We're talking about Jesus. I said the King of Kings and the Lord of Lords, the Alpha and the Omega, the beginning and the end. That's our God.
1: Well, joining us now, Christian Collins is the founder and CEO of the Texas Youth Summit, and Bruce Lavelle is senior advisor to President Trump. Great to have you. So that was quite an impassioned speech there, Bruce. He also said the only way to keep dangerous radical weird out of the Senate is to vote Republican. So we saw that last night. What do you think of it?
6: Well, thanks for having me. I know, Tim, and listen, we always know who was raised in some of the old Ship of Zion churches in the country. So that, I think that came out of him. But listen, he's very, very spot on. Yes, we are fighting for just the basics of conservative values of the United States of America. And it's unfortunate, as he said, you see who's getting on these ballots. You know, this is candidates that line up and spew non-American rhetoric out for the world that doesn't line up for who we are. Listen, we weren't perfect, but we can get better. But that pathway, as he's describing, is a pathway to destruction. So, yes, we have to support and hold the Senate and hold Congress here in November.
0: And Christian, this really is being set up in terms of the election in general as either voting to support American values and America the way it was intended by our founding fathers, or voting to radically alter the nation and the borders.
7: Well, you're exactly right. Thank you so much for having me on. And I lead Texas Youth Summit, and we are building a farm system in Texas with a lot of youth. And this is the fight they're dealing with daily. It was said very well yesterday. It's the mainstream versus the extreme. And when we're talking about open borders, redefining sex, redefining God as non-binary, they define themselves, some of the candidates running, as communist. That is a radically different America than what anyone would be used to. And it's not America that I want to live in. And we got to fight to make sure that we preserve the America that we hold dear.
1: Bruce, a major headline coming out of the convention last night was President Trump saying every American citizen, an adult, will get $5,000 if Republicans maintain control of Congress. Is that going to resonate with voters? And can the president really keep that promise if the Republicans win?
6: Well, listen, I like creative ways to, you know, especially looking forward, especially with our kids. You saw what happened with the Trump infusion of money for our toddlers and our youngsters, and just being really out of the box thinking, which is really what he's been since he came down the escalators in 2015. But listen, I like the idea. I like the term dividends. Yes, the actual profits off of those. There's a key word, dividends, not just take the money and give it. But I think anything that that helps the American people, especially going to the future. And listen, real quick, I'm a boomer. There's many boomers about to flood the market in the next few years on the retirement, if you can use that term. So listen, I love creative ways to secure, you know, monetary gains for people in the future and the future to come. So I love it. Great idea.
0: And Christian, the president's super PAC is reserving apparently nearly $48 million to buy ads across key battlegrounds. The No Going Back PAC is pouring nearly $15 million into Michigan, $11 million Ohio, and almost $10 million into New Hampshire, with more millions heading to Alaska, North Carolina, and Georgia. So that would indicate those are Senate seats that they think that they can win.
7: Absolutely. And, you know, it's obvious that in every election, midterm election, since a party has taken power, other than 2002, right after 9/11, you see it where the party in power always loses the midterm. And so President Trump is doing something unprecedented. We're having a midterm election. It remains to be seen whether it'll be successful, but we're doing it right in the heart here in Texas. He's allocated $10 million to Ken Paxton. And we're going to do everything that we can in our state and across the nation to help these candidates win. And we've got to fight hard. And President Trump is putting his money where his mouth is. He has over $400 million in one such PAC, and he's allocating his resources effectively. He's got a great team that he's put together to do just that.
1: Bruce, the president highlighted key Senate races. Of course, Texas was one of them, Georgia, North Carolina. The Democrats, they're running out of money, but these races are very tight with the Democrats having a strong ground game. How do you see it?
6: Yeah, well, hopefully, I'm praying for Georgia, of course, being a Georgian, for Mike Collins. And, you know, listen, he's got $40 million coming to his coffer. So that's a plus, you know, that's going to be huge media ad blitzes from here to November. Obviously, we want to make sure we take care of Ken Paxton, you know, and solidify that. But mainly, I'm really more focused, too, on making sure that we keep the House. And I think that this midterm convention is brilliant. I think there's some, you know, it is kind of a rally slash, you know, because I've been a delegate. I was actually there Tuesday night. And, you know, we need this adrenaline to the call for all Republicans to get out to vote. And if we all turn out, yes, we will prevail and win in November.
0: All right. Christian Collins, Bruce Lavelle, thank you both.
6: Yeah, thanks for having me.
0: Well, renter search patterns are shifting in the U.S. It comes from as high home prices keep more households on the purchase sidelines. They're just kind of pricing themselves out. So what cities are seeing the strongest growth in out-of-town interest? Correspondent Heather Myers live in San Diego with more. Heather, good morning.
8: Yeah, Ed and Krisha, good morning to you. And this new study just put out by Zillow is very interesting because it shows where out-of-towners are looking for new rentals outside of the city that they currently live in. And Zillow says pay attention to this study because it very well could show where they will be buying next. But the average mortgage rate's just under 7%. Zillow says renting is still the more affordable option for many people. But instead of just renting in their own city, they're now looking elsewhere. Zillow looked at where people are searching for rentals and how many of those searches are coming from out-of-towners. So take a look at these top five cities with the biggest jump in interest compared to the same time a year ago. Buffalo saw the biggest jump with its share of out-of-town rental searches up 4.2 percentage points from a year ago, followed by Chicago, then Houston, New Orleans, and Dallas. So why are these cities gaining interest this year? All of them but Chicago have rents below the national average. The national median price, though, of an existing home is about $434,000 in the month of July. That's according to the National Association of Realtors. Zillow says the typical U.S. rent is about $1,950 a month. So Zillow says renting can be a test drive for people considering a move. And if they like what they find, well, then the next step could be buying. So what markets have the highest overall share of rental views coming from out-of-town viewers? Well, look at this. Raleigh, then Hartford, New Orleans, Salt Lake City, Nashville, and Providence. So why are renters searching these cities? Well, the reasons range from affordability, new jobs, and lifestyle. And for Providence, though, is the proximity to big cities like New York and Boston. Well, one more thing to note here is that the national cost of renting, yeah, it is rising again ever so slightly. In fact, it's been up month over month for about the past 7 months, but actually slightly below than the cost of rent compared to a year ago. Reporting live in San Diego, I'm Heather Myers. Krisha, Ed, I'll send it back to you.
0: Thank you, Heather. Florida is suing Netflix, the latest in a stream of tech targets. How the state claims that the streaming giant is targeting and harming kids. We will be speaking with Florida's attorney general later on.
1: But first, victims of September 11th hoping newly uncovered records will help illuminate Saudi Arabia's alleged role in the attacks. What they're asking President Trump for. Brett Eagleson joins us next.

0: is justice denied.
1: With tomorrow marking 25 years since the catastrophe of 9/11, the families of victims continue marching forward with their crusade to prove complicity by the Saudi Arabian government playing a role in carrying out the terrorist attacks. That's their allegation.
2: Newly revealed records include images of an alleged Saudi agent by the name of Omar al-Bayoumi purportedly casing the capital 2 years before the attacks in 1999. Further evidence includes a sketch which allegedly shows calculations for navigating aircraft towards specific targets. The Saudi government to this day continues to deny any involvement in plotting the attacks. And families of the victims of 9/11 are urging President Trump to fully declassify additional records related to the attacks. And they have the support of New York congressional lawmakers Nicole Malliotakis and Mike Lawler, who are part of a bipartisan effort urging the president to take action.
1: It's our pleasure to, excuse me, to welcome in Brett Eagleson, who lost his father 25 years ago tomorrow in that attack. Brett has played a key role in the effort to declassify files related to 9/11. Brett, thank you so much for joining us. And where are you in this effort to really to get full transparency about the 9/11 attacks?
3: Yeah, thank you for having me. It's really an honor to come on and talk about the work that we've been doing. It's such important work. It's bipartisan work, which you've appropriately pointed out. This is something that the families, we believe, truly deserve. 25 years is far too long for wait for justice. It's far too long to wait for accountability. We're horrified that 25 years later, we're finding out that these files have been in our government's possession since 10 days after 9/11. So we don't understand the cover-up, the initial cover-up by the Bush administration. Robert Mueller buried everything related to Saudi Arabia's role. But slowly the truth is coming out. And, you know, I think the most hurtful part of this, or the most shocking part of this, is that we haven't even gotten the cooperation from the American government. We've had to receive these documents and these intelligence files from the British government, despite the fact that we had a Biden presidential executive order that called upon the declassification of all these documents. Our own FBI and our own DOJ ignored the Biden EO. So here we are, 25 years later, on the eve of 9/11, and we're finding out the extent to which Saudi Arabia supported, facilitated, and helped these hijackers. And a lot of the FBI investigators are coming forward and they're retiring and they're saying, look, if it weren't for the Saudi support network, 9/11 would have had a 0% chance of success. So our plea is we are desperately calling for President Trump and other political leaders to step in, do the right thing. The 9/11 families deserve it. But more broadly, America deserves it. Everybody's life changed that day. We ought to hold accountable anyone and everyone who had any role to play in helping these hijackers.
2: Brett, clarify some aspects of the case for us as to whether the federal government is facing a deadline today to inform a federal judge whether the FBI and the State Department have provided records sought by yours and other 9/11 families regarding the Saudi ties to the attack. So does this deadline actually exist? Is it open-ended? When might these records be revealed?
3: Yeah, so far the federal government, the DOJ, has ignored every deadline imposed. They've ignored the subpoenas. They've ignored Biden presidential executive orders. They have ignored everything. I was just with Senator Blumenthal yesterday. Senator Blumenthal, a Democrat from Connecticut, joined with Senator Ron Johnson, a strong Republican from Wisconsin. And the two of them together have written to the FBI, to the DOJ, why are you keeping this information from the families? This is one thing that everybody in Washington, every American can agree upon. This is a bipartisan push. America wants the truth. The families want the truth. And what's happening is we're seeing that the further we pull on this thread, the further we peel back the layers of the onion, it becomes more and more clear that Saudi Arabia was complicit. And, you know, you see this push from Nicole Malliotakis, as you've mentioned, but also Dan Goldman, Rosa DeLauro, Blumenthal, all these Democrats, all these Republicans. The one thing they could agree upon is justice, closure, and the truth for 9/11 families. And, you know, one other thing I'll highlight is these are no longer allegations. A federal judge has looked at the video evidence that you were showing as B-roll. A federal judge saw the casing video. He saw the flight planning piece with the airplane sketch. He saw Bayoumi hosting the hijackers. And a federal judge has said there is overwhelming evidence. The families are going to trial. They deserve a trial. So we've proved, we've passed that bar, and we've presented a case where a judge says this is credible. This needs to have a trial. So that's where we're heading. We are heading for a trial. The Kingdom of Saudi Arabia is standing trial for murder. Civilly, you know, this is not a criminal prosecution because our government hasn't done that. They haven't prosecuted anybody about this. But go ahead. Sorry.
1: Very, very briefly. Why? Republican administrations, Democrat administrations, executive orders. Why do you think no one from either side wants to give you the files you ask for?
3: That's what bothers me. That's what bothers us. That's what keeps us up at night, is there's no good reason why 25 years later, the federal government, the U.S. government, wouldn't be salivating at the opportunity to put Bayoumi behind bars, to question Bayoumi, to question anybody who was supporting them. How come our government hasn't been tough on Saudi Arabia? And, you know, there are theories that they stabilize world oil markets and they're a strategic ally. We're not denying any of that. And I think it's also important to note that MBS, who's the day-to-day leader in Saudi Arabia, the crown prince, Mohammed bin Salman, he's my age. He was 15 years old on 9/11. He had less than zero to do with the attacks of 9/11. He has done a lot of things recently to reform the society. Mm-hmm. Saudi Arabia is a key ally of the United States. We're not saying that. We're not calling for more bloodshed. However, all of those positive things that he's doing in Saudi Arabia shouldn't absolve the sins of their past, shouldn't allow them to be able to whitewash history and bury under the rug the fact that if it were not for elements within his government, my dad would still be alive today. 3,000 Americans would still be alive today. So we ought to set the record straight. We ought to get the story right. And let's have a strong strategic alliance with Saudi Arabia. They proclaim to be our friends, but friends don't block us. Friends don't lie to us. Mm-hmm.
1: Well, Brett Eagleson, thank you very much for sharing your quest, sharing the story, and we appreciate your time today, and certainly we'll be thinking about you tomorrow. It's going to be a tough one.
2: Yeah. Thanks, Brett.
3: Thank you. Thanks for having me.
0: Do you know who the real victim of 9/11 was? It was not the 3,000 innocent people murdered in cold blood that day. It was not the first responders, the heroic firemen, and NYPD, who went into a burning, collapsing building, not knowing if they would ever come back out. No, the real victim of 9/11 was Mom Donnie's fake aunt and a fabricated story that he told about a woman that's not his aunt. We don't even know if she exists.
1: Well, our next guest, pro-Israel activist Lizzie Savetsky, made her feelings about New York City Mayor Zohar Mamdani pretty clear at a recent rally. And we welcome Lizzie to our set now. Thank you very much for joining us.
2: Thanks for having me.
1: So tell me, I'm not familiar with the story about Mamdani and his aunt. So explain to people what this is all about.
2: You know, the DSA has performed as socialists, but we know that that is really just a Trojan horse for their alignment with radical Islam. And we're talking about people who hate America, who blame America for 9/11, who shift the blame from the terrorists and the hijackers to Islamophobia. You know, we have people like Abir Kawas, our New York State senator, who said that the reason for 9/11 was not terrorism, but it was capitalism, racism, and white supremacy. You know, these people hate America. Daria Lizzie Chevalier, our soon-to-be congresswoman, who said she wanted to wipe her hands on the American flag, her dirty hands, use it as a napkin. So, you know, I'm just sick and tired of seeing the DSA be accepted as, you know, a real stable government system. They are not. They are terror supporting. They should not be welcome anywhere near Ground Zero on the 25th anniversary tomorrow morning. Yeah, Lizzie, you've been also a very staunch advocate for those in the Jewish community. There are a lot of parallels to what we saw after October 7th, to what we saw after 9/11. People were literally cheering for the Twin Towers when they came down. It's very scary, and also the rhetoric coming out of that. Talk to us about what you're facing right now as an advocate, as someone who's been very strong against Zohran Mamdani. You've said you think he should not be there tomorrow.
4: Oh, he 100% should not be there. Not only has Zohran Mamdani failed to condemn the phrase globalize the Intifada, which 9/11 is the epitome of the globalization of the Intifada. It is a terror attack on the West. And my fight for the Jewish people and for Israel is really a fight for the West. Mm-hmm. And that is something that the DSA and Zohran Mamdani do not align with. You know, just last Friday, Zohran Mamdani was signing an executive order to honor 9/11 and handed the ceremonial pin to his chief counsel, the lawyer that he appointed, the top lawyer in the city, Ramzi Qasim. Mm-hmm. Ramzi Qasim is quite literally the lawyer for al-Qaeda. Mm-hmm. He represented an al-Qaeda terrorist, and not only that, but the terrorist's sister that Ramzi Qasim represented. The terrorist's sister was married to the hijacker of the plane that flew into the Pentagon on 9/11. And so, you know, this is a calculated move on Mamdani's part. He's telling us exactly where we stand, and I'm so mad at New Yorkers. How could we do this 25 years after 9/11, after the worst terrorist attack in this city, in this country, and we have elected someone who supports the terrorists and not the victims?
5: So why do you think that is?
4: Well, we can look back at his life and how he would. Why do I think that
1: people elected him? It's a democracy.
4: Well, let's talk about this for a second. You know, it's really interesting. The DSA pretends that they support minorities and the oppressed. But the inconvenient truth here is that 85% of the DSA is comprised of white, privileged, overeducated young people. Mm-hmm. Who have guilt about their privilege, and so therefore they've decided to turn their back on America by joining the DSA, who also hates America. And you know, the reality here is the support for Abdul El-Sayed and Mamdani among older black voters was tiny. They were not supporting these people. And it's all a farce. It's all a big lie. They're not socialists. They are terror supporters who hate America. And people are just getting blinded by it because they've been fed these lies that they should feel guilty about their white American privilege.
1: Yeah. A lot going on. This election is going to be interesting. I mean, the Mamdani election, we were talking about that for a long time.
2: Yep.
1: But there's a lot on the line across America. Yeah. Lizzie, thank you so much for being with us.
4: Thank you for having me.
2: Thanks, Lizzie. Mm-hmm. Coming up, gas prices ticking back up, and President Trump says they likely won't come down until after the midterms. How he claims Tehran's trying to influence election results.
1: Plus, we mark 1 year since the assassination of Turning Point USA founder Charlie Kirk. Tributes across the country today. A look back on his life.

0: Newsmax. You should too.
1: But right after the election, because they'd like to have it that way, but right after the election, oil prices are going to be tumbling downward. They're going to be tumbling down, and we'll get them down. I think for gasoline, we'll get them below $2 a gallon.
2: But not until after the midterm.
1: I think it's going to take a little bit longer than the midterm.
3: That was President Trump speaking with reporters before heading to Dallas, saying Americans may have to wait until after the November elections to see gas prices fall.
4: Trump claims that the record-breaking gas prices, which currently sit about $4.27 a gallon, will fall below $2 a gallon. Those remarks come as he recently took to Truth Social, saying that oil prices will drop precipitously like everything else is dropping, but more when we win the war with Iran. $3 a gallon, but ultimately below $2 a gallon. It will all happen quickly, and Iran will never have a nuclear weapon. Dr. Nazim Moynihan is an associate fellow at the Middle East Institute, and James Marlowe is a Middle East analyst. James, so we've got crude hovering at about $100 a barrel. Do you agree with the president's timing?
5: Well, it's quite clear that there is going to be not too much changing before the midterm elections. But nevertheless, when the Israelis and the Americans did decide to attack Iran, we were being told that it was going to be $200 a barrel, $250 a barrel. So it never reached anywhere near that. And I think he's managed to control it quite well over the last year. And there has been some speculation, of course, that not everyone, unlike the 1973 war, relies very much on oil like they used to.
3: Well, President Trump also says the war in Iran will end after Election Day. Let's listen.
1: I think the war is going to end immediately after the election.
6: Why?
1: I think the war will end immediately after the election.
6: Because?
1: Because they can't hold out any longer. They're desperate to try and affect the election so that we can get a nice, weak group of people in there and leave them alone and let them have their nuclear weapon. All they want is a nuclear weapon.
3: Dr. Moynihan, you've studied the IRGC, their leadership. Do you agree? Are they this strategic to end the war right after the election?
7: He is signaling two things at the same time. First of all, thank you for having me and good day. The president is right to think that Iran is playing on its strategic patience, trying to drag out this war until after the midterm elections, because Iran in many ways is trying to affect these elections and trying to affect the outcome. And as he said, you know, having a Congress that's flipped over will have a softer stance on America's foreign policy towards Iran. So that's a gamble they're willing to take. And the president is also saying, look, if you're looking at me for the rising price of oil, I have given them every opportunity to come to the table to discuss their nuclear program, their missile program. And as he said yesterday, there's a lot of things on the table. I'm just thinking that this must be a very big table. There's a lot to discuss with Iran. But the president is saying, don't look at me, look at the regime. They're trying to drag this war out. And truth be told, it was $63 to $68 a barrel last year this time. Now it's about $100, $102 a barrel this year. We're still short about $20 a barrel. It was at a height of $120 when the Ukraine war broke out.
4: True. Yeah. Mm-hmm. James, I noticed this today, and I'm wondering what you think the significance is. Historic referral, IAEI, 35 members there. The Board of Governors voted to formally report Iran to the UN Security Council for noncompliance because they haven't let inspectors validate. It's been a long-running investigation. What does that mean in reality, since China and Russia are on the Security Council at the UN and they can always stop everything?
5: Exactly. You just nailed it right there and then. I did see this report. Actually, even the British government and the French government, surprisingly, are pushing for this as well. After their words, I think they're trying to balance out a little bit. I'm, as I said, in London at the moment. Mm-hmm. They're trying to balance out now that they've hit Israel really hard with these sanctions for Judea and Samaria and part of Jerusalem. Of course, they want to now seem like they're actually going against the IRGC. When the dust sets, I don't think in reality that anything is really going to happen. But I would agree with the earlier point that the Iranians are dead set on getting nuclear weapons, despite the fact that some who support the regime or defended the regime keep saying all the time, no, it will never, ever happen because the original Ayatollah made a fatwa, made a decree that they was never going to do it. Well, I've asked Iranians, where is this written? To the best of my knowledge, any sheikh that actually writes down a fatwa, it is recorded. There is nowhere which is written down on this. And I think this is just hearsay, and they never actually said this at all. And therefore, they are focused on a nuclear weapon. They claim that they wish to defend themselves, and they have a lot of enemies around the world. And that's their reasoning behind it.
4: Yeah, and certainly enough has been found during the inspections that the IAEA wants to know more, and that's what they're blocking. Mm-hmm. Dr. Nazim Moinian, thank you very much. And James Marlowe, thank you.
7: Thank you.
4: Coming up, the American Bar Association scrapping its DEI standards, but is that enough to save its status as the federal government's recognized accreditor of U.S. law schools? We'll find out.

0: Osama bin Laden was dead.
1: Another win for the president in his fight against DEI. The American Bar Association has officially repealed its diversity requirements for law schools. The ABA's Accreditation Council voted to scrap the rule after facing pressure from the Trump administration, including losing its longtime role as the federally recognized accreditor of law schools.
2: The president has made rooting out DEI a cornerstone of his administration, already ending policies in federal government agencies and colleges and universities. Alec Lace is the host of The Alec Lace Show, and Dennis Neal is a former managing editor for Forbes magazine. Good to have you guys with us.
3: Good to see you.
2: DEI.
3: DEI
2: no longer.
3: Must die.
2: It must die with the ABA. A lot of acronyms here, Dennis. But why now? Why is this ABA board they're saying that they don't want this policy anymore?
3: I read somewhere that as soon as Trump came in 2025, they kind of put the policy on ice, and now they're finally giving it formal force of law. I would like to think that this is the free market speaking, that the ABA has realized, you know what, this DEI stuff is a turnoff. It's wrong. We should get away from it. Or is it just a bow to the Trump administration, which would be unfortunate because it shows they don't really believe it?
1: Well, I mean, it doesn't prohibit the schools from using these kind of things in their selection process, but it's the ABA can't use that as the, you know, as a baseline for whether or not they accredit you. Is that correct?
4: Well, yes, it is. But you have to remember, too, the ABA didn't just discover colorblind law overnight here. This was just like Dennis said. This is because they had to do it. They were forced into doing it. The ABA, too, they're producing these judges that get on these things and start to let these career criminals back out onto the streets. They're overseeing, like, child custody cases. This is dangerous positions for people that have been brought up through this DEI policy, and we don't need to see any more of it. But just to Dennis's point, reform is completely different than repeal. And, are they reformed? I don't think so. But they repealed because they had to, not because they wanted to.
2: Yeah,
3: are they just waiting until Trump leaves office?
2: Yep, and then
3: we can just put all this stuff back in. We do see signs of companies that have taken out the language of DEI, mm-hmm. and they've just reworded it in a different way. And that means that they don't fundamentally understand that it's wrong to give someone better rights and better conditions than someone else just based on color.
1: Yeah. Well, yeah, everybody's equal, but some are more equal.
3: Right, exactly.
4: We see that in the school
3: system.
4: Farm?
1: Yes, it was.
3: Yes.
1: The
3: school
1: system
3: does.
1: I learned all of it.
2: Well, Animal Farm is really telling these days. But also, constitutionally, the Supreme Court has ruled in many cases against using these type of programs, specifically at Harvard and other schools, Alex.
4: Yeah, I know. But it's the same thing, just like Dennis was saying there, too. We see this also in the school system with teachers who say, okay, we're going to abide by the

0: They're waiting for him to leave. Mm-hmm. If they would give Trump's executive orders the force of law and pass it, because apparently you Republicans have both houses that you control, this would help. But without that, without the Republicans stepping up, it could all disappear as soon as Trump is gone.
1: Yeah, that's another great point. President Trump was pushing that last night, how important it is. He's on the ballot. All of his policies are there. His agenda is there. And if it's not, I mean, everything could reverse.
0: Do you realize how surprising it is and egoistic of Trump to say this midterm is a reference on me? You know, very few presidents would do that, because I think in every election for the last 100 years, every midterm, only twice or three times has the sitting party in the White House been able to hold on to control mm-hmm. or as many seats. So for Trump to say, yep, it's me, is just he opens himself up. And I love that. I love that boldness.
2: I think it will work, but the other side of that coin is that the Democrats now have something to get to. The only thing they have on their policy is let's get Trump. So that's what's going to motivate them to get it to the ballot yeah. box, and that's why we got to show up in big numbers.
0: Right.
3: Yeah. Alec Lace, Dennis Neal, thank you both.
0: Thanks, guys.
1: Coming up, researchers for AI tech giant Anthropic going public with a chilling concern about out-of-control AI, why they say humanity as we know it could be at stake.
3: And nearly 25 years later, the September 11th terror attacks still exacting a devastating toll on the FDNY and other first responders. More members now have died from a World Trade Center-related illness than actually perished on the day itself. We are going to be joined.

0: lights over New York Harbor. Now, it featured those drones, one for each person killed in the 9/11 attacks. The lights recreating the outline of the Twin Towers at the full architectural scale.
1: According to the organizers, the commemorative public art installation was developed in collaboration with members of the 9/11 community, including family members, survivors, and first responders. It's all part of a tribute marking 25 years since the September 11th terrorist attacks. And this truly is a symbol of hope. Ed, we also saw those lights go up in downtown Manhattan, where the Twin Towers once stood. But pretty incredible with drones, what they're able to do now. I was unfortunately not able to see it myself, but I heard from others who did see it on the ground. It was quite moving.
0: Yeah, and you know, when I've walked down there, you just naturally you look up.
1: Yeah.
0: And try to envision what it looked like back then. And it's really hard. And so just seeing that, it was, you know, it's pretty powerful seeing that.
1: Yes.
0: Because it's easy to forget. I mean, the whole landscape has changed. And being down there the 2 days after 9/11 to Ground Zero and just seeing the pieces of metal and everything, concrete, it was just a complete disaster zone. Mm-hmm. And so that's nice. It helps you remember what it was like.
1: Exactly.
0: I like that.
1: Me too. Well, the devastating toll of 9/11 is still growing 25 years later, and new figures now seeing the light of day and showing the true impact of World Trade Center-related illnesses. Fire officials say 343 heroes perished during the attacks. An additional 453 have now passed from various related diseases, adding that another 12,000 members have been diagnosed with at least one related illness.
0: Now, the release of 170,000 air quality documents could help identify more of the toxins that first responders and many others were exposed to, and then help sick members get their treatment covered. Robert Eustace is the president of the FDNY Uniformed Firefighters Association. And yeah, I remember that. They're saying the air's clear. And now it comes out that after this family organization has been trying, really two organizations have been trying for years to get these documents, they've finally been released. And it shows that they were actively, the government was actively talking about what they were finding there and the potential legal liability they would have. Literally, it sounded like they were putting dollar numbers on this. Robert,
2: yeah, it's unfortunate.
0: Mm-hmm.
2: Yeah, thank you very much for having me. Yeah, it's unfortunate that it took this long for something that was pretty obvious to anybody that was down there, that when you have that type of demolition, you're going to have that type of exposure. It's just sad that it took this long, but we're just hoping that we can get some sort of information out of this to get better treatment and better discovery for our members, because we're still suffering. We just buried someone on Tuesday, another member. And we've buried nearly 200 people in the last 5 years. So this is something that, while we appreciate all the remembrance and we appreciate all the good, kind gestures and everybody for this, 9/11 is something that has not ended for us and for our members. It's unfortunately the death toll and our members sick. We have 4,000 members that have some sort of World Trade Center related illness currently, many with cancer. And this is something that is a continued battle for us. And had we had this information, it may not change much of the outcome, but it could have changed the treatments, could have changed how quick we maybe have gotten to that, and provided a little bit better comfort and humanity to these people.
1: Mm-hmm. Hey, Robert, what are the majority of people who are diagnosed? What type of illness are they experiencing, and how are they able to get help maybe locally?
2: A lot of them are cancer or respiratory illnesses, and a lot of them are through the World Trade Center program. And part of that issue is that, you know, there's a line in the sand with the federal government with the World Trade Center funding. That's a hard deadline at the end of May. So one of the notes in the report was that they still found asbestos up until July 2002. So we have a lot of members that come down who are exposed to training or equipment in that summer of 2022. And they're not covered by that program. And they're suffering and they're paying out of pocket. So things like that in the report that we knew that there were still exposures and still illnesses that were able to be gained after that deadline, that line, imaginary line in the sand. Things like that are where we would really like to see some sort of change come out of this.
0: Okay. Robert Eustace, thank you for joining us.
2: Thank you very much, Robert.

Take a look at this. That is an incredible drone show. And that is over New York Harbor. We saw that last night. It's titled 2,977.

0: Vice President Vance will deliver the keynote speech tonight at the final night of the Republican midterm convention in Dallas. Now, this comes after President Trump took center stage last night, the president urging supporters to vote as if he were on the ballot. President Trump also promising a $5,000 dividend to American adults, every one of them, if Republicans keep control of Congress. Good morning, and thank you for spending time with us today on National Report. I'm Edie Hill.
1: I'm Chrisha Lenzo, and President Trump looks to pick up where he left off last night, set to once again take the stage tonight, and again rally Republican lawmakers and the base in hopes of boosting turnout in November.
0: One of the other notable speeches from last night was the one delivered by Montana Republican Attorney General Austin Knutson. Knutson touting his record, including his slew of lawsuits against the previous Biden administration.
2: I sued the Biden administration nearly 60 times on just about every issue you can imagine. The border, the First Amendment, the Second Amendment, religious liberty, COVID mandates, you name it. Now, folks, I'm from Montana. We're a small little state. There's only a million of us, and I've only got about 20 lawyers in my office. But let me tell you, we kept those lawyers pretty busy.
0: Our correspondent Andrew Kraft live in Dallas with more on what to expect tonight from the speeches. Good morning, Andrew.
3: Edie, Chrisha, good morning to you. Yeah, it's still pretty quiet here in American Airlines Center, but in a couple of hours, the delegates will be let in, much like they were yesterday. And then the program will begin around 4 p.m. local time. And there are a lot of speakers. We'll get to that in just a moment. Everyone's still talking, though, about this novel idea President Trump debuted last night about dividend checks to the tune of $5,000 going to every American citizen if, and that's a big if, Republicans win both the House and the Senate, keep both the House and the Senate in November. A lot of people are talking about this here in Dallas. But the president also sounded an urgent warning, cautioning a lot of the delegates here in the arena that you got to get out and vote, because if you don't, and they do suffer some losses in November, we could reverse course. Those were his messages. He doesn't want to see a lot of what he's done undone, and he wants to continue it for the next 2 years. Listen.
4: So I'm asking you to pretend that I'm on the ballot. I'm on the ballot. I'm on the ballot. Just one more time. Because if we lose, you're going to lose your border. You're going to lose your tax cuts. You're going to lose your safety and security. You're going to lose your wealth. Our country is going through hell. You will be going through hell just like you did just 2 years ago. We went through hell. We were a laughing stock all over the world. We were laughing. They don't laugh at us anymore, do they?
3: Now, back to the dividend idea. It is lofty of a proposal. It, like I said, made its debut last night with scant details on how it would be paid for. Some estimates are saying that it could possibly cost more than $1 trillion in total, and it would probably need congressional approval. There was a caveat, though. Trump said if, you know, this money ever gets doled out, he would like Americans to spend it here in the United States. And President Trump has made these types of promises before with regard to rebate checks when it comes to tariff revenue to the tune of $2,000, though those have not materialized in the almost 2 years since he's been back in the White House. And now some of these, you know, GOP officials on Capitol Hill and a lot of these candidates most presumably will be asked about this new idea on the campaign trail, including these Senate candidates, and there were several of them that spoke last night there on the stage. It was really their time to shine, including Mike Collins of Georgia, John Husted of Ohio, Mike Watley of North Carolina, and most importantly, and especially Ken Paxton, the Texas Attorney General here, who was also the GOP Senate nominee as well. Trump pledging he will do events for 35 candidates from now until Election Day, and also vowed to come back to Texas possibly two or three more times to get Paxton over the finish line. And so this is shaping up to be quite a busy sprint in these next few 8 weeks for the president, though one senator really eclipsed a lot of these speeches, and that was a Democratic senator. This video put out by John Fetterman of Pennsylvania saying that he supports his Republican colleague across the aisle, Dave McCormick, saying he disavows a lot of what the DSA is promulgating and preaching. Listen to this video.
5: Yes, I'm a Democrat. Why am I here talking to you today? Because, well, I'm a common sense Democrat. I'm always going to stand with America. I'm always going to reject the extremes and socialism and that anti-American way of life.
3: Now, this video led a lot to believe, a lot of speculation that, you know, what about Fetterman eventually switching parties? That speculation has been around for, what, a year and a half. But he really disavowed that in a statement that he put out after the video aired here in Dallas. He says, I'm a lifelong Democrat who votes overwhelmingly with my party. And should the Senate flip in November, I will still be the 51st vote that I ran on. Though that statement not really doing much to kind of tamper down some of the Democratic criticism that he is getting from his fellow colleagues there in Washington, a lot of eye rolls from his fellow Democrats. But let's talk about the schedule tonight. It's a packed schedule of speakers to the likes of Caroline Leavitt, former White House press secretary, RFK Jr., House Speaker Mike Johnson, the president's son even, Donald Trump Jr., and then, of course, Vice President Vance, followed by President Trump yet again. Now, President Trump spoke for about 90 minutes plus last night, and so, you know, that remains to be seen what he will choose to focus on tonight in primetime as well. And Edie and Krisha, there's been a lot of back and forth about attendance here in the American Airlines Center. You know, the president says it was sold out. He posted on Truth Social saying the numbers for this were even bigger than the Thursday night, or rather Wednesday night NFL game last night. And so, you know, we're not going to make any kind of estimates as far as, you know, the seating arrangements, the crowd size in here. But I will just say, having been in the arena, that every seat was not filled. The president claiming it was sold out. It was jam packed. He was claiming as well that there were people waiting outside, even while he was speaking, to still get into the arena. Back to you.
0: Yeah. All right. Thank you for keeping everybody honest there.
1: Thanks, Andrew.
0: We told you about him, and now he joins us. It is Austin Knutson. He is the Montana Attorney General. Thank you so much for being with us. Well, you spoke last night, and I was really impressed by what you've been able to do with what you said, 20 attorneys on your staff.
6: Ladies, I'm having a really hard time hearing you. I'm sorry. I didn't pick that up.
0: No problem. I was impressed by the fact that you said you'd taken so many actions, but you only have 20 different attorneys on your staff. That is pretty impressive. So how do you do that, and what is your next target?
6: I mean, Joe Biden made it really easy for us, right? I mean, it was such a target-rich environment, but we had to be very, very active. Look, as you said, I have a very, very small office. We're a small state. The Montana Department of Justice is not a big agency. But, I mean, literally every day with Joe Biden, it was almost something new coming out of the administrative state every single day. I tasked a full-time staffer just to keep an eye on the administrative record to see what new rules they were putting out, because literally every day, it was like whack-a-mole. But we work great with our partner states, with Texas, with Florida, some of those bigger offices. But my 20 lawyers were very, very busy.
1: Well, President Trump making his pitch to voters last night. He says the midterms are a clear choice between his policies and the Democrats' agenda. Let's take a listen.
4: The choice in this election is very, very simple. Democrats are asking you to vote for their failed far-left agenda. It's never worked. That destroyed your finances and delivered you 4 years of disaster, bedlam, and death under sleepy Joe Biden. And I'm asking you to let us finish the job we began with the greatest 2 years in the history of the presidency.
1: Yeah, what do you make of the Democrats' platform right now?
6: Look, this is a party that's in disarray. I think the Democrats have a real problem coming in this midterm. You know, we all know typically what happens in the midterms. But I think this really can be the midterm that changes things. The Democrats are rudderless. Chuck Schumer is nowhere to be seen. They've got AOC even coming out and saying that, you know, woke 1.0 was crazy. They've gone even further to the left. You've got guys like Hassan Piker. You've got El Sayed. In Michigan, This is a party that has shifted hard to the left. You've got Democrat socialists now openly running, openly taking out in primaries establishment Democrats.
0: Yeah.
6: I think this is a really good opportunity for us right now.
0: All right. Well, thanks so much for taking time to be with us this morning. Montana Attorney General Austin Knutson.
7: Thank you.
6: Thanks.
0: Yep. Turning now to Florida, where the state attorney general, James Uthmeyer, is taking on Netflix. He's accusing the streaming giant of deceiving parents and harvesting children's data. His new lawsuit claims Netflix collected detailed information about what kids click, watch, and replay while using features like autoplay to keep them, quote, tethered to the screen.
1: Uthmeyer is calling out the company over its practices.
8: So we're going to stand strong. We're going to fight back. We're going to send a message to big tech companies. If you hurt our kids, you are going to have to pay for it. And so in this lawsuit, we will be seeking billions of damages. We will be seeking a judicial order to stop the way these companies operate.
1: Florida Attorney General James Uthmeyer joins us now. So we just had another great attorney general on from Montana, and here you are fighting for children's rights, parental rights as well. What were some of the red flags that you saw in order to file this lawsuit?
9: Sure. Well, here in Florida, we stop at nothing to protect our kids. We've taken down over 2,000 child predators since I've been off in office, and we're going after every big tech and AI company that's hurting kids. We were hearing from parents that they believed their data was being collected and sold, and we went back and looked at where Netflix executives were marketing their business as one that was going to protect consumer privacy. They misled parents into believing that the behaviors, the mannerisms of their children would be private. Rather, they were collecting billions of data points on the clicks, the scrolls, the swipes, that the behavioral tendencies of these children, ultimately profiting off of them. And what makes it all the worse is the evidence suggests they designed the Netflix platform to be addictive. They want kids glued to the screens for hours and hours, all the while profiting off of their data sets. So this is wrong. It violates Florida law in many ways. We're going to seek to hold them accountable.
0: You know, so many folks have been concerned about the invasion of their privacy with those flock cameras. Mm-hmm. But what it sounds like you're saying is that what Netflix was doing kind of went far beyond that. You know, tracking how long you watch, what you watch, when you come back, where the device is located, all those things. What's the most dangerous information that you all have uncovered so far about how data is being used?
9: Sure. Well, I think that's a fair point. Yeah, the flock cameras, it is concerning how they've been abused, the overbreadth of where they're located, potentially even in private neighborhoods. This is wrong. We're going to rein this in Florida. We're working with Governor DeSantis to get these out of invasive spaces. But here with Netflix and these big tech apps, the surveillance is taking place, yeah, on a screen in a bedroom of a child, gathering mm-hmm. very personal information and selling that data to the tune of billions of dollars. So it's wrong. There is a lot of private data that people don't want to have out there. But at the very least, if they're going to do that, they need to be honest about it up front. Florida's Deceptive Trade Practices Act does not allow companies to be deceptive in how they present their product, all the while doing something else. If they say they're going to protect your privacy and data, they need to do that. If they're going to advertise and sell it, they need to be very clear about that up front. And that's why we'll see them in court.
1: Yeah, well, Netflix, they responded to your lawsuit in a statement. They said this, quote, Netflix takes our members' privacy seriously. We comply with privacy and data protection laws everywhere we operate and have dedicated safeguards in place for kids who watch content on Netflix. This lawsuit lacks merit, and we intend to vigorously defend the matter in court. What's your response?
9: We look forward to seeing them in court. If they really mean that, if they want to protect privacy of kids, I hope they'll make some meaningful changes to their platform. But as of now, we're not satisfied. We will stop at nothing to protect our kids. No company is too big, too profitable, too powerful. We will go and we will fight with everything we've got. That's why I want to stay attorney general. I'm on the ballot this November, as I want to keep fighting for kids. We've got the safest state, the lowest crime rates in history, and I want to keep doing the Lord's work.
0: All right. Florida Attorney General James Uthmeyer. Thanks so much.
9: Thank you.
1: Coming up, AI is moving at a breakneck pace, but could we be creating something we can't control? Now, researchers at one of the world's leading AI companies are sounding the alarm, warning the technology could pose an existential threat to humanity. What exactly are they afraid of?
0: Plus, 1 year after his death, tributes still pour in for Charlie Kirk. When National Report returns, we look back at his life, legacy, and his lasting impact.

0: You're watching An American Moment.
1: I'm Katrina Zish, and this is your Israel update. Israel is testing an AI-powered drone system that is aimed to detect wildfires in minutes. The Israeli company Firewave says they are installing thousands of sensors in areas prone to wildfires. Those sensors are built to detect wildfires at their earliest stages, and the initiative comes as Israel and other countries deal with threats of wildfires. Now let's go to Israel correspondent Jody Cohen, who has this report.
2: I'm going to show you Mamila on a Thursday night, which is the start of the weekend here.
3: Welcome to Mamila.
4: Welcome to Mamila.
5: Oh, it's beautiful, glamorous, luxurious. I'd say sometimes calming, but sometimes really, really hectic.
6: I spend all of my money here, and it's close to the Western Wall. And that's it. This is the main event.
7: It's like walking in an ancient world market with all the advantages of the new world. So amazing.
8: I really feel there's a good energy over here, like a Israeli, like a good environment. So when I feel like I want to go out and feel like in a different environment, but also like holy, I come here.
2: So if you want the Fifth Avenue of Israel with a spiritual twist, this is the place to come.
9: Utah Valley University is closed today as the campus marks 1 year since Charlie Kirk was assassinated there. Students and staff are reflecting and healing on this solemn day.
10: Turning Point USA will return to the campus tonight for a memorial honoring Kirk's life and legacy, with conservative commentator Glenn Beck among those to speak. Correspondent Joe Moeller is live in Utah with more on how Kirk is being remembered.
11: Hey there, good morning to both of you. That's right. Well, today the campus is closed for a day of reflection, but people are still coming by to pay their respects to Charlie Kirk. This is the site where that event happened just 1 year ago. There was a family down there painting a mural with a chalk, and people are coming by to leave flowers and flags. And a short time ago, there was a gentleman who brought a cross by. We'll show you him here in just a moment. And tonight, there is a memorial here on campus. That event's called Freedom Built to Last. It begins at 6:30 p.m. at the Event Center on campus. The memorial is a private ticketed Turning Point USA event. Speakers include Glenn Beck, like you'd mentioned, author Frank Turek, and other Turning Point USA representatives. Turning Point shared a lengthy post that reads in part, "Today we are not focused on the chapter numbers, the headlines, or the accomplishments. Today we remember an incredible patriot, a husband, a father, and a man whose faith gave him the courage to spend his life serving a purpose he believed was bigger than himself. We miss him, we grieve him, and we will never forget him." 1 year later, Turning Point remains committed to carrying forward the work Charlie began. Well, just last week, nearly a year later, a judge ruled accused killer Tyler Robinson will stand trial. He pleaded not guilty and is due back in court October 23rd. Utah Valley University's Students for Democratic Society plan to protest tonight's memorial. The group says it opposes what it describes as right-wing ideology on campus and criticizes UVU's decision to close campus, viewing that as support for the memorial and TPUSA. Well, yesterday and today, people have been coming by to remember Charlie Kirk. A short time ago, a gentleman from Michigan came here to bring a cross to the same spot where Charlie lost his life. Take a listen.
12: Yeah, I'm from a little town just outside of Detroit. I left Wednesday morning, and I arrived last night. This is the first time I've been here, and it's just a very surreal, just an incredibly emotional location to be.
13: What do you hope people remember about Charlie today?
12: His passion for his faith, his passion for his family, and his passion for his country.
11: Now you're taking another live look here at that exact spot where Charlie lost his life. People are painting some sort of mural down there with some chalk or drawing to remember Charlie. Security will be tight here on the campus as this event does kick off later on this evening. We expect people to start lining up any moment now, as every TPUSA event usually does have a line out there, but security will be tight around that as that protest is also planned. I'll send it back to both of you.
10: All right. Thank you, Joe.
9: And our next guest was a witness to the tragedy. Joining us now, Danae Branch. Danae, really appreciate your being with us. You were there. I can't imagine what it would have been like to be at UVU on that day. What do you remember about that day, and what do you remember about Charlie Kirk's legacy?
3: Yeah, I like to remember the good parts of that day. Charlie was so happy. He was smiling, happy to see the big crowd that was gathered for him. We were chanting Charlie Kirk, and he said, "Christ is King," and we cheered and praised Jesus together. But yeah, it was a horrifying experience and one that I can't ever forget. But mostly I like to focus on his legacy and what a wonderful person he was.
10: It is hard as we are one day away from the 25th anniversary of 9/11. Mm-hmm. You know, it's hard to remember what it was like before, mm-hmm. and how much and how significantly there are events in our life that just change everything. Months after the assassination, you attended a court hearing for Kirk's accused killer, Tyler Robinson, and you had an interaction with Erica Kirk. Tell us about that.
3: Yeah, I feel like that was a godsend. All my prayers have been for Erica and his family, and seeing her in the courtroom, I had been to some of the pre-hearing hearings, and seeing her in the courtroom and the emotion in the courtroom, I was brought to tears. And it was the sweetest encounter. She handed me a tissue, which was just incredibly kind. She didn't know who I was or why I was there. And I was emotional, and she showed love and kindness to somebody she didn't know. And didn't know who I was or what my intentions were. And I was so touched by that. She is such a loving, kind person.
9: Yeah, that's the truly incredible part. She didn't know who you were, and yet she still was showing sympathy to you. And in a New York Times essay, Erica Kirk reflects on the first year of grief after Charlie Kirk's assassination. She wrote, quote, "Grief is strange. Time continues even when every part of you wants to pause, or better yet, rewind. But the people we love who have passed on would not want us to spend the rest of our lives trying to rewind. At first, I needed to survive the next 15 minutes. Over time, I've realized that Charlie would want me to live them. To the world, he was Charlie Kirk, but to me, he was the love of my life. To our children, he was the center of their world." What is your reaction to this?
3: He was a father. He loved God. His family and God were first. And it's hard to think about that Erica's kids, his family. It's only been 1 year, and it probably feels like it's been 10. And every day for the rest of their lives, they will have such a big hole in their lives. And that is so hard to fathom and wrap my mind around. He was wonderful for our country. He was wonderful for the youth. But for Erica and his family, he was their whole world.
10: Yeah. You know, looking at the video of the event that day, so many people packing that area to see him, to hear the message. And we're looking at the video right now. He really did lead a life that was larger than life, is the only way I could put it, because of the impact. Talk to me about that.
3: Yeah, he changed lives. I've been in contact with so many of the witnesses. He changed lives while he was alive, and he continues to change lives today. His words live on. We have so many hours of his words of wisdom, and his legacy will continue to live on forever.
10: Yeah. Danae Branch, thank you so much for your time.
3: Thanks for having me.
10: Thank you. Yeah, I remember seeing him in his first, I think, big TV appearance as a senior in high school.
9: Incredible.
10: And, you know, just even then, he had a message. Mm-hmm. He was very confident, and it was just speaking from the heart.
9: And he is so well-spoken, too, and mm-hmm. he was able to keep that discourse going with people who he truly disagreed with. And I think that is something we still need to think about today as we are speaking with those who we may not be politically aligned with, but it's good to come together as a nation.
10: Always good to talk.
9: Yep. Yeah.
10: Well, nearly 25 years after 9/11, one organization honoring the heroes who serve by providing specially trained service dogs free of charge to veterans, active duty service members, and first responders living with disabilities.

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1: Turning now to this stunning warning from inside one of the world's leading AI companies. Three Anthropic researchers are going public with fears that artificial intelligence could eventually wipe out humanity. Now, researcher Jacob Coxon quit the company this week, accusing Anthropic of OpenAI of racing toward self-improving superintelligence. He says AI companies are, quote, gambling with our lives. Congressional correspondent Kilmeny Dukart is live on Capitol Hill with more on this story. Good morning.
2: Krisha, good morning. This sounds like the plot of a science fiction movie, but the people building some of the world's most powerful AI technology warn here that the threat is very real. Anthropic's, of course, alignment science lead says his personal estimate is that there is a greater than 10% chance AI could kill all humans within the next decade. That is after AI researcher, as you mentioned, Jacob Coxon, quit Anthropic, accusing AI companies of, quote, racing straight to self-improving superintelligence and gambling with our lives.
3: It sounds like something that's not real, but I think it is frighteningly real, and it's easiest to understand it if you think about real things that happened 2 months ago. So 2 months ago, OpenAI agents, AIs, hacked into third-party infrastructure entirely of their own accord, and this was like a concentrated hacking spree that they carried out of their own volition. And I think that if you extrapolate into the future the level of capabilities of these AIs, with the same independent volition, they could cause extreme havoc.
2: Now, Congress is facing growing pressure to act. Democratic Congressman Ted Lieu is calling on Republican leadership to take up his bipartisan AI Kill Switch Act. And his colleague, Ro Khanna, is proposing some other regulations.
4: It means before agentic AI can rewrite itself, there has to be explicit human permission. Or before agentic AI can take any real-world action, there needs to be human permission. It also means that there needs to be a kill switch, which a human being can use to make sure that you can stop agentic AI from doing something.
2: Well, next week, Senator Bernie Sanders will hold a bipartisan briefing on AI's risks while backing legislation to pause development of artificial superintelligence. But of course, Republicans here, on the other hand, Krisha, are warning that this could slow down and give China an advantage here. Senator Ted Cruz is saying that he wants to, of course, mitigate the risks of this technology. He said, but America cannot stop while Beijing races ahead. Krisha.
1: Thank you. Let's bring in our next guests. Warren Parker is the chairman of the South Coast Cyber Center. Darren Mott is a retired FBI supervisory special agent. So let me begin with you, Warren. From what I understand, the problem is that these programs continue improving themselves, and there isn't an exact way yet to figure out how to stop them from doing that so that they can't develop some way that could harm humans. Is that correct?
5: Not really. I mean, there are ways in which to stop it. And, you know, I don't want to downplay the risks, but I think there's been some hyperbolic rhetoric here that's probably not warranted. And we need to be cautious, but we need to continue to improve. And that is, this is a race with the Chinese. And if we don't participate in this race, they win. And I'm concerned that people like Senator Sanders might stop the progress that we've made so far.
1: Why would a person who it was the head of their alignment science lead, he also came out and he said that he sees a greater than 10% chance that these artificial intelligence models could lead to human extinction in a decade?
5: Well, nuclear weapons, since 1945, people have predicted that our death is just around the corner from nuclear weapons. That hasn't been true. And in fact, nuclear weapons have probably protected us more so. So I don't know this individual. I don't know what his background is, but I certainly question whether mankind is going to die as a result of AI. I think that's hyperbole.
1: Interesting. Well, there's another Anthropic employee posting what he calls his, quote, bird's eye view of the situation with the risks from AI. He said this, quote, AI developers believe their technology could cause human extinction. This could happen in the next few years. In general, the more senior the employee, the more concerned they are. So, Darren, do you agree with this? And also, to Warren's point, if we do stop developing AI technology here in the United States, China could very well overtake us.
6: I agree with Warren 100%. These particular Anthropic employees who are posting these predictive, speculative warnings mm-hmm. are not giving any information or evidence as to what that actually looks like, right. other than saying it could happen. And the human species has been pretty good at being able to survive catastrophic events such as acid rain, Y2K, net neutrality, climate change, pick your problem, because we come up with controls and methodologies to rein in those risks. The same thing will happen here. We don't stop flying airplanes because there's a possibility they could crash. We create controls, training, and systems that prevent or lessen those risks, and that's where we're at here. We're talking three people who think humanity is going to end at a 10% chance in 10 years without any evidence of that happening other than their feelings. And I'm going to stop listening to millennials about these feelings, and heaven forbid we should get politicians involved.
7: Yeah. Darren, I'm curious to get your opinion about this. We know that China has been involved in social media campaigns to try to sway the American public opinion about these the data centers being built in the U.S., because the longer they can hold us back, the more time it gives them to move ahead. Are you concerned at all about any kind of Chinese interference in this case?
6: Absolutely. They're going to take this and they're going to run with it. This is going to be all over TikTok in the next week. Everybody's going to die. All the bad things are happening. And China is going to push that algorithm like nobody's business. It's then going to go move from TikTok to X and to Blue Sky and wherever, because that's what they want to lead in this area. And that's the biggest risk we need to look at is, do we want the U.S. to lead in this area or do we want China to lead in this area, who will put no controls up and no guardrails?
7: And Scott Bessent, the Treasury Secretary, yeah. said if China wins the AI war, that's it. Mm-hmm. That's the war to win. Warren Parker, Darren Mott, thank you both.
6: Thank you.
5: Thank you.
7: Well, Newsmax is expanding its horizons. We will tell you where our new network is launching next.
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8: 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And we'll meet with recipients of the medal. He'll also be giving a speech. You don't want to miss that. Bianca Across the Nation starting at noon

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2: And White House correspondent Mike Carter interviewed them regarding the importance of Newsmax media in Ukraine and the process of building a new facility in a war zone.
3: All right, we're here for Newsmax here at the Republican Midterm Convention in Dallas, Texas. But we're now joined by the CEO and executive producer of Newsmax Ukraine. That's right, we're worldwide now, and we're speaking with Ludmila. She is the CEO and executive producer over at Newsmax Ukraine. Ludmila, you're joining us at a very tenuous time in Ukraine's history. Obviously, the war with Russia going on. There's a lot of world focus on your country. Why did you think now was a good time to start a cable news network in Ukraine?
4: Truly speaking, it is a big challenge to open the new channel from the very beginning. And, you know, this challenge, it starts from to build studio in shelter or to find professional people who is on the battlefield right now. That is why we decided to create small technological channel. And we think it is very important to do this right now because Ukraine need more information. You know, real news about real people. Yeah. And that is why, and that is why it is very important for us to create something which could be a good platform for conversation. That is why we decided to create right now this TV channel.
3: Let me ask you another question. We're here in Dallas, Texas. All eyes in American politics will be on this city for the next couple of days because, look, Republicans are trying to maintain control of the U.S. House and Senate and Congress. Obviously, they have the presidency for the next 2 years. How invested are Ukrainians in American politics outside of the presidency?
4: You know, many Ukrainians, diaspora, live in America. You know about that. Most of them,
3: Chicago.
4: Of course, many of them support Republican Party, and you know about that. And I know how they were involved in helping for Ukraine inside of the United States. That is why I think that it is a good voice for Republican Party, and I think it is very good to be here for them, to be here in the United States of America. I think it is very important. And I think, if it will be possibility to stop this war, it will be a great plus for President Trump, for Republican Party. I think it will be very important for them as well.
3: Well, excellent. Amelia, we are following the events in Ukraine closely here in America, and obviously hopes around the world are everyone is praying for a peaceful ending to this war. As President Trump says, far too many people are dying on both sides, and a resolution hopefully can come soon. Best of luck to you at Newsmax in Ukraine. We are very excited to be partnered with you and have our global reach extend into Ukraine now.
1: Their service never ends. 25 years after 9/11, we're meeting the

Their service never ends. 25 years after 9/11, we're meeting the dogs, helping our nation's heroes live more independently. The CEO of America Vet Dogs joins us straight ahead with his mission, along with a special friend.

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1: Well, as we mark 25 years since the September 11th attacks, we also remember the heroes who ran into the danger, the sacrifices that they continue to feel today. Among them are the veterans, active duty service members, and first responders who served and protect our country and communities. And in the years following 9/11, one organization set out to help those heroes live more independently.
2: America's Vet Dogs was founded in 2003, shortly after 9/11, with a mission to provide specially trained service dogs to veterans, active duty service members, and first responders with

0: abilities, completely free of charge. Now, the dogs provide more than companionship. They can help those in need navigate everyday life, regain independence, and move forward. Joining us now is the CEO and president of America's Vet Dogs, John Miller, along with his friend, Dakota, and Dakota's handler, Alex Pickler. Good to have you. Really appreciate your joining us today. So this is the lovely Dakota right here. Talk to us about what goes into training these dogs.
1: Sure. So it's about a two-year process, right? We breed the dogs at Smithtown on Long Island. And ultimately, it's a journey, right? So the dogs stay with us for about the first 8 weeks. Then they go to either one of two tracks, track one being a prison program, or track two being one of our 1,400 volunteer homes that help raise the dog for a year. They get socialized, you know, acclimated to society, learn to really understand what it is to live life, right? Mm-hmm. And then ultimately they come back to us around 16 months of age. We match them. It's not just, you know, okay, you know, Dakota's ready, who's next on the list? We actually look for temperament, size, energy level, lifestyle of both the veteran and first responder or the dog as well. Then there's 3 months of specific training that goes into that for specifically for the veteran or first responder who's going to get the dog. And then we bring everybody to our campus on Long Island for 2 weeks and teach them how to care for and use the commands. And then they get a free lifetime of aftercare. As you said, we don't charge. Everything we do is free.
2: Now, what types of, you know, personalities, you know, do you find and that can benefit the most from a dog like this?
1: Oh, you know, everybody could benefit. You know, when you look at it, if you think you have the need, I would encourage you to go to vetdogs.org to see what the criteria is.
2: Is
1: to
2: it
1: apply.
2: More like emotional or is it just functioning?
1: It's both, right? Mm-hmm. So, you know, Dakota's going to go to a veteran that has PTSD. We train for mobility. You know, we have many veterans that we work with who've lost limbs. PTSD is the highest level request we get these days, you know, particularly around this time of year, too. You know, the anniversary, particularly the 25th anniversary, could be triggering. So we're expecting to see an increase in demand.
0: Yeah. And speaking of the anniversary, America's Vet Dogs, it was founded just 2 years after 9/11. So how did that really help shape the mission of your organization?
1: Oh, absolutely. So the parent organization, the Guide Dog Foundation, started to see after 9/11 and the conflict more veterans coming with more needs, not just visual needs. And the organization is really pioneers in the space to get skills on the dogs that could do just more than assist people who had vision needs.
2: And how do you see this when you make the right match and you've got the dog with the person? How does their life change?
1: You know, most of the times you can almost see it in that instant. We call it dog day. And you could see the connection that, you know, the veteran or first responder has with the dog. And when you fast forward a year and a half later, in a lot of cases, the veteran's personality you won't even recognize. They're different people. You know, we bring families back together. In many cases, too, you know, the dogs save lives.
0: Yeah. Dakota's taking a little nap over here.
1: Yeah.
0: She's being very well behaved and so cute. But just tell us more just about the personality of the dogs, how you're able to get them up to speed.
1: Sure. So we use Labs and Goldens and crosses of Labs and Goldens predominantly. And all our training is food based, right? It's positive reinforcement.
2: Ours is too.
1: Yeah. Mine as well. You know?
0: We'll do anything for a good snack.
1: But at the end of the day, that training works best with these types of breeds. And, you know, you see every veteran's different, every first responder's different, every dog is different. And ultimately, you know, the key to the whole process for us is that time where we're making the match, right? That's the critical piece.
2: Yeah. And when I asked if a German short hair pointer like mine might be able to train, no. Yeah. And
0: that's yours? I have a Scotty, so they're very badly behaved. They will not be a part of your program.
2: So you really do focus on the Labs and the Goldens.
1: Yes, and crosses of the two.
2: Mm-hmm. Well, just amazing. How many have you placed so far?
1: Oh, over 1,300 across the country. And your demand is high, you know, and I don't see it slowing down anytime soon. We're actually getting ready to build a new building out on Long Island to increase our capacity to serve more veterans and first responders.
2: That is amazing.
0: Yeah.
2: And you must enjoy really getting the chance to, you know, to work with the dogs and realize you're making a difference in someone's life.
3: Of course. I always brag about having the best job in the world.
2: Yeah.
0: I mean, working with dogs, I say they're like angels here on earth. So it's so incredible to have them around us day to day. And they really bring so much joy.
2: Hasha was so excited that you were coming in.
0: Oh, I was just so excited. This
2: all day
0: is the highlight.
2: Yesterday, all day this morning. Have the dogs gotten here?
0: Where are the dogs? Where are the dogs? Where can we find out more about your organization? How can people get involved and contribute?
1: Yep. Very, very simple. Go to vetdogs.org. You can learn how to apply, volunteer, or donate.
0: I might volunteer. That sounds like a fun position.
2: Maybe train your naughty dog.
0: Yes, that would be definitely part of the process.
2: All right. Thank you so much, John Miller and Alex Pickler. Appreciate it.
0: Thank you, guys.
2: Beautiful dog. And Dakota.
0: Thank you so much. You're tired. Yes, we get it.
2: All right. That is going to do it for us here on National Report. I'm Edie Hill.
0: And I'm Chrisha Lenzo. National Report returns tomorrow starting at 9 a.m. Eastern right here on Newsmax. Bianca Across the Nation starts right after this.

0: third, the great American majority is going to stand up and continue to make America great again. And we will make our voices heard, perhaps like never before.
1: And now on Bianca, across the nation, massive turnout. That was night one. It's in the books. The Republican midterm convention rolling on today in Dallas. And we all are reacting to the news that President Trump announced a $5,000 Trump dividend if Republicans hold Congress in November. And tonight it is more speeches. What surprises could be in store? We'll hear from Vice President J.D. Vance. He'll take the stage. And President Trump is also back in front of the crowd. Singer Lee Greenwood, who introduced President Trump last night, will be joining me in just moments, hours before he heads back for round two. A very special relationship he has. It is always President Trump walk on music. We'll have Lee Greenwood to react to the feeling in that room. Plus, President Trump is taking a tour around Texas today. We're going to take you live in about an hour. He'll be touring the National Medal of Honor Museum. That's in Arlington. He is delivering remarks there. We'll have full coverage for you. And tragedy, 1 year now since the assassination of Charlie Kirk. We saw Erica there last night in Dallas. And as supporters are remembering his legacy, there are events that are drawing outrage, including a reported look-alike contest. This evil darkness. We're joined by two of Charlie's longtime friends to reflect on his lasting legacy. And as America gets ready to mark 25 years since 9/11, there's a brand new warning coming out from New York Police Commissioner Jessica Tisch today, blurring the line between terrorists and the heroes who ran towards the attacks. I'll be joined by 9/11 survivor and a retired FDNY lieutenant who was buried not once but twice in the rubble. Today's news and all the newsmakers, we kick things off right now. It is noon here. Hi, everybody. I'm Bianca De La Garza. Welcome into Bianca Across the Nation. We begin with some breaking news at this hour. Moments ago, the Supreme Court ruling that Missouri's new congressional map, well, the one that Republican state officials had hoped to use in this year's midterms, will not be going forward. Activist Richard Von Glahn, filing the lawsuit aimed at stopping the map, says the law is the law. Missouri Constitution is clear, as is the Missouri Supreme Court. Much more reaction to this Missouri congressional map being blocked by our nation's highest court. A big day in Dallas. Day two, the GOP midterm convention getting underway in just a few hours. As I said, we'll be seeing President Trump before that, though. And he is also telling the delegates, doesn't stop here, not only to pretend that he is going to be on the ballot, he's going to go campaign and canvass. And obviously some bold new promises, including the dividend, that are making some big headlines today. Let's take you out to Newsmax correspondent Andrew Kraft, who is live there in Dallas for us to kick off our team coverage. Andrew.
2: Yeah, Bianca, good afternoon. As you can see behind me, some of these volunteers already on site here at American Airlines Center, putting the many signs under all of these seats here that are going to be filled yet again for night two. But talking about night one, it really lived up to its nickname of Trumpapalooza, the president speaking to the delegates gathered here, urging them to get out and vote come November 3rd, saying it's crucial if he wants to maintain his gains and policy wins for another 2 years. He made that promise to every American citizen if the Senate and House remains red, that he would give them a $5,000 dividend check that's getting a lot of attention. But he also had an urgent warning saying, say, if Democrats win the House or if Democrats win the Senate or both, that a lot of all of he accomplished might be undone. Listen.
0: So I'm asking you to pretend that I'm on the ballot. I'm on the ballot. I'm on the ballot. Just one more time. Because if we lose, you're going to lose your border. You're going to lose your tax cuts. You're going to lose your safety and security. You're going to lose your wealth. Our country is going through hell. You will be going through hell just like you did just 2 years ago. We went through hell. We were a laughing stock all over the world. We were laughing. They don't laugh at us anymore, do they?
2: The $5,000 dividend checks are a big gamut, though with scant details on how they would be paid for, some estimates putting the price tag at over $1 trillion, and they would probably need congressional approval. How will it be paid for, though, is the dominating question. But there was a caveat. Trump wants that money spent in America if it's ever doled out to U.S. citizens. Some Republicans, though, they are leaning into it. You can see here this tweet from U.S. Senator Roger Marshall, the Republican of Kansas, asking his followers to comment on what they would do with $5,000. But it's no doubt many of these Senate candidates, especially who are here in Dallas, will be asked about it when they get back on the campaign trail. One of those candidates, Texas Attorney General Ken Paxton, taking the stage last night, going after his Democrat opponent, James Tallarico, hitting him on issues like gender ideology and massive government spending. Watch.
3: That's why today I need your prayers, your votes, and your support. If we lose Texas, we lose the common sense revolution. If we lose the common sense revolution, we lose America. But together, we can send President Trump reinforcements in the Senate and change Washington.
2: Now, tonight there will be a lot more GOP House candidates introducing themselves to the American people, but also a lot of high-profile names as well. Speaker of the House Mike Johnson, former White House Press Secretary Caroline Leavitt, also Health and Human Services Secretary RFK Jr., and of course Vice President J.D. Vance. And then the night will end with yet another speech by President Trump. But President Trump, to your point, Bianca, will also be in the Dallas area today outside of Dallas, Arlington. He'll be speaking there at the National Medal of Honor Museum in about an hour's time. The program here, though, kicks off 4 p.m. Eastern. Reporting live in Dallas, Andrew Kraft, Newsmax.
1: All right. Well, the stage is certainly set. Looks great there. Thank you, Andrew. And again, a reminder, we'll bring you President Trump the moment we see him in Arlington. Let's bring in our guest, senior contributor at The Federalist, Benjamin Weingarten. He's also an editor at large for Real Clear Investigations. Also with us, Newsmax senior political analyst Rick Santorum, the former Pennsylvania senator and senior advisor at the Convention of States. Rick served the Keystone State in Congress for 16 years. He's known as one of the most successful government reformers in our history. So I'm going to start with you, Senator Santorum. You were with us late last night for our evening coverage that went pretty late. This $5,000 dividend, you know, it would be the talk of the nation. I want to put up a couple of things here and get your reaction, how it would work, if this is feasible, and if it is actually a good talking point. First off here, co-founder of Palantir, Joe Lonsdale, big VC, saying he's in favor of winning. I love much about this administration, but I'm strongly against bread and circus bribes. You go on to Chip Roy, Texas Republican, saying this price tag, like, how are you going to pay it? And that was his big question, saying it would cost well over $1 trillion. And Senator Ted Cruz says he estimates $1.3 trillion cost is massive. But he then says it's less than what Democrats would spend if they regained power. Good move, bad move. Where do you fall, Senator Santorum?
4: Look, I criticize Democrats for doing this all the time, you know, out there saying, you know, if you vote for us, we'll give you free health care. We'll give you free this. We'll give you this money. We'll give you this. That's not what, you know, the Republican Party has been about in the past, which is, you know, that we give you the opportunity to make that $5,000, that we create an economy that creates upward mobility. Not that we take some people's money and then turn it around and give it to other people's money to buy their votes. And this has been a very tried and true Democratic strategy for a long time. And it's one now that the president seems to have adopted. And there's a lot of things the president has adopted that, you know, are much more populist in nature that have worked well for him politically. I'm not sure this will do that. But I don't think it necessarily fits with the image of a party that believes that government shouldn't be the source of your money. It should be the place where it allows you to keep your money.
1: Yeah, great point. And obviously the economy, they know, is a major talking point. He's created the Dell accounts, Ben. He's got lowering prescription drug prices. Why offer the dividend? Do you think that was a smart move? And do you even think it's feasible?
5: Well, whether it's feasible probably depends upon how it's structured and if it has to go through Congress. That in and of itself, and it likely will, that in and of itself is a potential roadblock here. I think, look, every voter wants more dollars in their pockets. And to the senator's point, Democrats have been engaging in vote buying schemes, many multiples the size of this so-called dividend, for a long time. I think this also illustrates that for Republicans, for conservatives, it's much harder to make the case that we are engaging in all manner of deregulatory action, tax relief, et cetera, and we can tie that to X thousand more dollars in your pocket every year than saying we're going to cut you a check.
1: Right.
5: I do think if this was framed as we want to reduce the size, scope, and power of government, and in connection therewith, we are going to give you a dividend and return money to you that you, the taxpayer, earned, and then you tie that to a series of policies that allow for the necessary downsizing, I think that's a better way to frame it potentially. But I think this is probably on balance decent politics, but in terms of the economics and in terms of the philosophy behind it, I think it's a little more dubious.
1: All right. Let's talk about
4: just real quickly. The problem with, I agree 100% with Ben. The problem is that this administration is spending at record, almost record post, you know, non-war times or non-COVID times as far as how much money we're spending as a percentage of GDP. So they're not doing any shrinking of government. This would just be more government.
1: Right. Right. It's true. And that's why I think a lot of people are saying, wait, why, how, what are the, you know, particulars? And is it kind of a bad look of, hey, this is how we get your votes? I do want to touch on ahead of 9/11. The Republicans are putting the focus on a lot of the Democrats' comments that are so obviously disturbing, hateful. You've got a lot of people like in Colorado, the Democrat Malak Kyrgios, who called 9/11 inevitable because of U.S. policy in the Middle East. I mean, this is a message as we are approaching the 25th anniversary. We know that there'll be a lot of stories today and tomorrow as we reflect on the heroes. Senator Santorum, I mean, a lot of these Democrat socialists that are taking office or poised to, they seem to hate America and they seem to be definitely sympathetic to terrorists.
4: Well, all the people that are campaigning with Hassan Piker, who, you know, nobody knew who he was a few months ago, but now everybody knows who he is because, you know, he's an anti-American radical, you know, who wants to destroy everything that America has been about for the last 250 years. This is a legitimate campaign point, and tomorrow is a legitimate day to question the not just the patriotism, but, you know, are these folks, whose side are they on?
1: Yeah.
4: Are they on the side of America's enemies that are going to facilitate more of these type of terrorist attacks because America deserved it? Or until they do what these radical Islamists or radical socialists want to happen?
1: And, you know, and are they just changing their tune now because they want the votes? You know, Al-Sayed apologizing for his comments after the Temple Israel attack where he says, hurt people, hurt people. No, that was an anti-Semitic attack. Ben, final thought to you.
5: I've written extensively on my Substack on Abdullah Sayed's ties to the Muslim Brotherhood's network and its affiliates in America. Their longstanding ties, their deep ties, it's reflected in his rhetoric, it's reflected in his policies. And to the senator's point, the bottom line is that the red-green alliance is at the core of the Democrat Party now. And the progressive worldview is that essentially we cause jihadism, we cause attacks by our foes, we cause hostility in the world because we're an oppressive, imperialist, colonialist, occupying power. And so, of course, at the end of the day, they are sympathetic to anyone who, quote unquote, resists America, and that includes jihadists. So it's absolutely fair game to raise this on 9/11 when we're at a point 25 years later that you have people apologizing for and alibiing, if not justifying, the worst attack on America in our history.
1: Benjamin Weingarten, Senator Santorum, a pleasure. Thank you both for joining us today. More coverage, of course, in Dallas when we come back. And also remembering Charlie Kirk, today marks 1 year since his assassination. The young conservative movement that he worked to build, it still stands today, and we'll be joined by two of Charlie's closest friends. Plus, there's a major announcement from Ohio Congressman Jim Jordan, what he is stepping away from and how it could impact his political future. All the details, plus this.
0: You know, a lot of singers have wanted to introduce me. Once you win, they want to all introduce you, you know? And I said, no way, nobody's introduced, only Lee.

Welcome back to Bianca Across the Nation. Checking some of your news headlines right now. We begin with Ohio Republican Congressman Jim Jordan. He's raising questions about his political ambitions. This after announcing he'll step down as the chair of the House Judiciary Committee. And Jordan also saying he will not return to the House Oversight Committee. Jordan is seeking his 11th term in Congress. Now an update in Miami as newly released information is revealing that one of the pilots in the Amazon cargo plane that crashed repeatedly warned the other pilot the plane was coming in too fast in its landing. This, according to the NTSB's summary of the cockpit voice recorder, also shows the pilots briefly tried to even abort the landing before continuing to brake. Now, the wife of one of the men killed in the van on the ground has filed the first wrongful death lawsuit. Andrew and Tristan Tate have been ordered to stay behind bars in Miami. They are fighting extradition to the UK on rape and sex trafficking charges. A federal judge said they have not shown that they are not a flight risk or a danger to the community. So they're being held. The lawyers, though, say the Tate brothers exaggerated their wealth as part of public personas. Now, they have been held since mid-July. They do deny all the allegations, claiming they have been persecuted for their views. Don't go anywhere because we are coming back in just 30 seconds with music icon Lee Greenwood live in Dallas, day two of the GOP convention.

0: gentlemen, please welcome the 45th and 47th President of the United States, Donald J. Trump.
1: Thank you very much, everybody. And Lee, thank you. He's been with me right from the beginning. You know, a lot of singers have wanted to introduce me. Once you win, they want to all introduce you, you know? And I said, no way, nobody's introduced. Only Lee. Lee's the only one going to introduce me.
2: He's the one and only person to introduce President Trump. And right now, the one and only Grammy Award-winning country singer, songwriter, icon Lee Greenwood is joining us live here on Bianca Across the Nation from Dallas. Lee, it's so good to see you. Tell us about the energy there on day two. You really brought down the house last night.
3: Yeah, it was great. It's electric. I mean, there's so many people who love the president and love what we're doing. I was surprised to know that neither party had ever had a midterm convention. I guess I had to look back a little bit and see that. But it did feel a lot like a rally. The president was great. And it was great being there and able to introduce him like we've done quite a few times in the past. And it's just great to talk to you this afternoon.
2: I love talking to you. Well, your spot with President Trump as his walk-on intro is very secure, as we heard him last night. Others vie for that role, but only you, Lee, can get it. I do want to mention, you've done so many things in your career, but I want to note this. In 1984, you must have been just a child, but you were there at the Dallas Republican National Convention, and it was Ronald Reagan. You know, we think about politics and moments, and we're really meeting a moment today in the midterms where so much is on the line after President Trump took back the White House. You've been with him a long time. What would be your message to voters right now?
3: Well, of course, you have to believe in America. That's first. Believe in what we do as a democracy. President Reagan was the one that said we only have one generation to lose this republic. So we all have that responsibility to take charge. But because we have such belief and faith in the president, I believe that he's going to make sure in the next 2 years we are secure as a nation and we've done the right thing. And I believe in him. I stand with him. And I guess that's why he likes me to introduce him.
2: Yeah. You've been at very many significant moments as well. Tomorrow, 25 years since the 9/11 terror attacks, which, of course, changed our country, changed the world. And I want to play a little bit when you were at Yankee Stadium just weeks later playing God Bless the USA to bring people back to that moment and bring you there, too, and get your reaction now so many years later, Lee.

0: You know, that was game four of the 2001 World Series, a moment where people came together. There You Were, a song that has become the anthem. Look back on that and where we are today.
1: So prior to that, I had sang at Yankee Stadium for the Firemen's Memorial, where 300 firemen had lost their lives. So that's what actually started Tunnels to Towers, where Frank Siller's brother was killed in the Trade Tower, the second tower as it went down. And also, I was saying the Policeman's Memorial at Carnegie Hall. I did all I could do. But the fourth game of the World Series, people say, why did you wear that red, white, and blue jacket? But there's a lot of conversation about you can't wear the United States colors in clothing. I really wanted to have the rest of the world know that America was not on its knees. Mm. And I wanted to make sure they knew that we had faith and faith in our country. I guess you've noticed that we have actually a beautiful Bible that we've, editions of the King James Bible that we've offered out for people. I wanted to let you know we have a brand new version of it. This new edition is called the Golden Age Edition in honor of our President Trump. And it just said, I'll try to get it so the light's not good. There you go. And it's available only online at GodBlessTheUSABible.com. If you get one of these right away, because they're only going to be 1,000 or so made, get them right away, GodBlessTheUSABible.com.
0: It is so beautiful. Thank you so much, Lee, for highlighting that. We need our faith. We need it to be stronger than ever as we come together, of course, in prayer this week, also marking 1 year since the assassination of Charlie Kirk. Our nation stands together. We thank you for the music that unites us, and we thank you for joining us here today. It's always a pleasure.
1: Thank you, Bianca. I look forward to singing at Yankee Stadium tomorrow.
0: Thank you. God bless. Lee Greenwood, everybody. We'll see him tonight, of course, in Dallas. We're going to step away for a minute. Complete coverage of the RNC for you. J.D. Vance, President Trump, also speaking tonight. And after the speeches, yes, I'll be back with Rob Schmidt for full analysis and live reaction from Dallas. Again, that is post all of the action on that beautiful stage tonight. And much more when we come back here on Bianca Across the Nation. We are remembering Charlie Kirk 1 year since his assassination. We look back on his life, his legacy, and the real future for the young conservative movement. Two of his closest friends will join us here. And as New York City gets ready to honor the victims of 9/11, we'll take a look at the stories behind the tragedy, including a firefighter who was buried alive twice but survived. His incredible story. And we'll have much more tomorrow. Our complete coverage begins at 6 a.m. at 9/11 Memorial Plaza. We'll be live there from the site. We'll take our show also there at noon. So many stories of heroes and tributes. We'll be right back with more here today.
2: I'm Katrina Zish, and this is your Israel Update. Israel is testing an AI-powered drone system that is aimed to detect wildfires in minutes. The Israeli company Firewave says they are installing thousands of sensors in areas prone to wildfires. Those sensors are built to detect wildfires at their earliest stages, and the initiative comes as Israel and other countries deal with threats of wildfires. Now let's go to Israel correspondent Jody Cohen, who has this report.
3: I'm going to show you Mamila on a Thursday night, which is the start of the weekend here.
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6: Oh, it's beautiful, glamorous, luxurious. I'd say sometimes calming, but sometimes really, really hectic.
7: I spend all of my money here, and it's close to the Western Wall. And that's it. This is the main event.
8: It's like walking in an ancient world market with all the advantages of the new world. So amazing.
9: I really feel there's a good energy over here, like a Israeli, you know, like a good environment. So when I feel like I want to go out and feel like in a different environment, but also like holy, I come here.
3: So if you want the Fifth Avenue of Israel with a spiritual twist, this is the place to come.

0: You're watching An American Moment.
1: Charlie Kirk spoke the truth. What shocked millions of Americans was not only the fact that Charlie was murdered as bad as it was, but also how many people made an excuse for it or cheered for it. They were cheering, some people, sick people. For a brief moment, the mask came off the radical left, and you saw what they were really all about. And now those same people are trying to get power over you in this election, and they are all voting Democrat.
2: 1 year since the leading voice truly in the MAGA youth movement was tragically silenced. You just heard President Trump remembering Charlie Kirk during his keynote address at the Republican midterm convention. Kirk assassinated on the campus of Utah Valley University. And now, 1 year later, students are reflecting on his death as supporters and protesters prepare to return to campus for a memorial tonight. Let's take you out live to our national correspondent, Joe Moeller, who has the latest. He is on the ground there in Orem, Utah. Joe.
3: Bianca, good afternoon to you. Utah Valley University here is closed today for a day of reflection, but people are still coming by the site where Charlie lost his life to pay their respects. I'll give you a live look here at the campus. You can see this giant American flag. People are coming by. You can see this gentleman who has been bringing this cross here. You'll hear from him in just a moment, but people are leaving flowers and American flags to remember Charlie Kirk, who lost his life just exactly 1 year ago, from a few minutes ago, actually. Now, the event called Freedom Built to Last begins at 6:30 this evening at the UCCU Center. The memorial is a private ticketed Turning Point USA event. Speakers include political commentator Glenn Beck and author Frank Turek, along with Turning Point USA representatives. Last week, nearly a year later, a judge ruled accused killer Tyler Robinson will stand trial. He pleaded not guilty and is due back in court October 23rd. Utah Valley University students for a Democratic Society plan a protest tonight. The group opposes what it describes as right-wing ideology on campus and UVU's decision to close campus for the day of reflection, viewing that as support for TPUSA's memorial. While students have been reflecting about the day and the location where Charlie Kirk was shot, today a memorial grows. And just a short time ago, we spoke to that gentleman who brought by a cross.
4: Yeah, I'm from a little town just outside of Detroit. I left Wednesday morning and I arrived last night. This is the first time I've been here, and it's just a very surreal, just an incredibly emotional location to be.
5: What do you hope people remember about Charlie today?
4: His passion for his faith, his passion for his family, and his passion for his country.
3: Dan Beasley there actually built that cross. He brought it to TPUSA headquarters shortly after Charlie lost his life as well. You're seeing that cross there at that spot. As you can imagine, here, Bianca, security will be pretty tight. There's an increase in police, campus police who will be here for that memorial and also that protest that is planned outside of that. Many of these students I talked to say, hey, they're ready for the open conversation with these protesters because they say they think that's what Charlie would have wanted. Bianca.
2: Joe, thank you for that. Obviously, we'll be watching the campus throughout the day for much more on the life, the legacy of Charlie Kirk. I am honored right now to be joined by two people who knew him very well. Stephen Davis, MAGA Hulk, TPUSA contributor with us today. C.J. Pearson, he's the co-chair at the RNC Youth Advisory Council, a Time 100 honoree, a chairman of the Next 250. C.J., I'll start with you. I'll remember the day in Glendale, Arizona, Charlie's memorial, and you and I were there as we saw the stadium full of people who loved Charlie. Your relationship was back when you were 12 years old. Such a significant person in your life. Tell us how he changed your life forever and where the movement goes now.
6: It's truly more ways than I can count, Bianca. He was someone who reached out to me when I was just 12 years old, my first viral video ever criticizing Obama. And in a household that was ran by Democrats, my parents are lifelong Dems, he reached out to me with words of encouragement. He told me to keep fighting. And ever since then, I've taken it as a call to action. And especially since his passing, I've continued to fight. And I think we've all continued to fight. You know, they sought to take out this entire movement with a bullet. But what they actually did was create a revolution. So many people now are in the movement that weren't before, that got off the sidelines and now rushing towards the front lines to fight for the America that Charlie would have wanted. An America more free, America more prosperous, an America with more opportunity than ever. And I think that we're close, and President Trump is bringing that about.
2: Beautiful. Stephen, a little bit like CJ, you once had different viewpoints. He was in a house full of Democrats. You said you shifted when your political views went left to right, and now you are a big contributor at TPUSA. Tell us 1 year later about the movement, the momentum, as CJ just put it out. And then also, I'd love for you to speak to the people who still have so much hate in their heart. We know there are some people protesting the event tonight and some horrific people who have mocked the assassination, including Hassan Piker.
7: Yeah, well, let me start with that. That's very unfortunate that there are individuals out there who are absolutely condoning and excusing political violence, especially when it came to Charlie Kirk, and outright celebrating. They're dancing on his grave right now and celebrating the fact that this man, who's a beloved father, a husband, a brother, a son, a builder, a speaker, a debater, an organizer, a mentor, I mean, a professor of Jesus Christ, all the different things, that he was murdered. He was assassinated in broad daylight in front of the world to see. And it's really sad that there are people out there willing to promote this idea that this political violence, this type of foolishness that is taking place in the United States of America, it should be condoned and it's okay. And it's really sad that we need to be able to come together, as Charlie Kirk has said, and we need to be able to talk to each other. But as a result of this, there has been a lot of movement and a lot of growth as a result of Charlie's life and his legacy being pushed on forward into the future. And I'm going to continue to do that for generations to come.
2: You know, as senseless as this assassination was, in one of his last sit-down interviews, which is being played a lot now as we approach the anniversary, he said God's will, how God is always working all things. And that was just hours before his life was taken. And it's hard to, you know, not understand how this could happen, CJ, but a lot of people are looking to their faith. And even those who have been so brutal to his widow, Erica, you know, some are saying we have to pray for them as well because they are sick, they are lost, and this is not what Charlie would have wanted.
6: No, you're exactly right. And prayer is the only way we're going to get out of this terrible situation that we found ourselves in, where so much hate has really corrupted our politics. When you have someone like Hassan Piker, who not only has been just absolutely evil to Charlie Kirk and Erica, but also in terms of America as a whole. This is an individual who the left has now made one of their lead cheerleaders, who said that America deserved 9/11. That is the left as we know it now today. But what I'll say about Charlie here is that he died doing what he loved, having conversations, professing his faith, and fighting for America. And I think that on days like this, the best way to remember him are for us to continue that fight in every which way that we can.
2: And I think also a big reminder, this movement goes on. There are midterm elections. There is 2028, where J.D. Vance, of course, is highly supported by Turning Point USA. Stephen, I'll give you the final word, because there is a lot of work being done. And we know that you are galvanized with the youth movement.
7: Absolutely. The youth are our future. And that's, at the end of the day, that's who we're going to bolster. This is who Charlie bolstered and focused a lot of his energy on. The youth of the people of tomorrow. And this is what the left tends to focus on. They want to get galvanized the youth and try to utilize them to destroy America. We're going to do the exact opposite and continue to build upon America, build into the future so that our sons and our daughters have a prosperous America to be able to prosper in and live in. And this is the essence of Charlie Kirk's message. And this is the essence of our message as well within Turning Point USA.
2: Yeah, it's so hard to believe. Such a painful moment. I just am so grateful to you both to share the stories and to be looking forward today when there is so much sadness, if you focus on that event. But such a moment of inspiration. You both are carrying his legacy forward. And I appreciate your comments. CJ Pierce and Stephen Davis, come back soon, please.
6: Thank you.
2: Thanks, guys. When we come back here on Bianca Across the Nation, we are awaiting President Trump's next move. He is going to be touring the National Medal of Honor Museum. That's in Arlington, Texas. He'll be meeting with more than a dozen Medal of Honor recipients. He'll be delivering some remarks. We have full coverage for you. Again, that is just minutes away. Also, we're hearing from NYPD Commissioner Jessica Tisch clapping back at public figures who are trying to distort 9/11 and the history. Correspondent Christina Thompson is following this story for us today as we approach the 25th anniversary. Christina.
8: Yeah, she has a very clear message. We'll hear that coming up.

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1: As 9/11 families prepare to mark 25 years tomorrow since the attacks, they are doing so amid an emotional debate over just how September 11th is actually being remembered. Public figures and activists have faced criticism for past comments, appearing to blame the U.S. policy for the attacks, while some 9/11 families say the history of that day is being distorted. Let's get out to Newsmax correspondent Christina Thompson, who is live with more on the debate that is happening now 25 years later. Christina.
2: That's right. NYPD Commissioner Jessica Tisch making her stance on the topic very clear.
3: The men who attacked this city were terrorists. The men and women who ran into the towers to save innocent lives were heroes. 25 years cannot be allowed to blur that distinction, and shame on those who do.
2: Those words come as the anniversary has reignited a fierce political debate over the legacy of September 11th, as some of the families of those who were killed are pushing back against rhetoric they believe has shifted the responsibility away from the terrorists who carried out the attacks, including calling out Mayor Mamdani for his appointment of Ramzi Qassem as the city's chief legal counsel. Qassem previously represented a detainee convicted of conspiring with al-Qaeda. And there was the way he handled this moment, where Tisch moves to pray with families while the mayor chooses to stand far away.
4: I want to make clear that our petition is not about Mayor Mamdani's religion or where he came from. It is strictly about the policies that he has today.
5: We are asking him to respect the fact that that trauma is revived during the ceremony. It is a private ceremony. It is not a public ceremony. Mayor Mamdani, please do not come.
2: Tisch making it very clear that this day, now 25 years out from the attacks, should remain solely focused around the first responders, the families, and the victims, and those who are still dealing with 9/11 illnesses now.

0: 25 years out. Bianca?
1: Yeah. Important messages and, of course, much more emotion from those family members. Thank you, Christina. We'll have full coverage of 9/11 starting tomorrow at 6 a.m. here on Newsmax. And when we come back here on Bianca Across the Nation, he was buried not once, but twice on September 11th. But he has lived to tell about it. Retired FDNY Lieutenant Joe Trillo joins me live. His survival story as we look ahead to tomorrow's anniversary. Also, moments away from seeing President Trump alive, look here, Arlington, Texas, the National Medal of Honor Museum. He'll be taking a tour, delivering remarks. We'll bring it all to you live. You don't want to miss it when we come back here for you today.

0: On September 11th, 25 years ago, our next guest was on his way to a press conference not far from the World Trade Center when the first plane, American Airlines Flight 11, hit the North Tower. He was worried about his fellow firefighters having to enter the burning building, so Joe Tarillo immediately diverted to the scene, changing into borrowed fire gear just as the second plane would hit. Joe rushed to that scene with the intention of saving people, but he quickly found that he would need saving himself, buried not once, but twice in the rubble of the falling towers. Joining me right now to share this incredible story of survival is retired FDNY survivor Joe Tarillo. Joe, thank you so much for being with us today. 25 years later, talk to us about your assessment that day of the scene and how then you found yourself in need of a rescue.
1: Well, first of all, thank you for the opportunity. I want to make it clear that September 11th actually started for me 9 months before, in January of 2001. I was working at Fire Department headquarters, and I received a phone call from the Fisher-Price Corporation. They wanted me to help them design an action figure, part of their rescue heroes for kids. They're going to call him Billy Blazes. He would be a likeness of a New York City firefighter. And in return, we would receive a dollar for everyone sold around the world to support the FDNY's public education program in terms of fire prevention and fire survival. Well, in the end of January 2001, I had a meeting with all the Fisher-Price executives and the artists and illustrators and toy designers had art pads on easels with crayons and markers. And they were drawing as I was speaking about what a firefighter looks like with his firefighting clothing, his air tank, his tools and equipment. And at the end of the day, I fully sketched out this new rescue hero called Billy Blazes. They took the artwork and went to the factory. 6 months later, in the first week of July of 2001, we received a phone call that the molded prototype was complete and they wanted us to look it over before it went into mass production.
0: Wow. It's incredible. You know, your story is one of someone with the intention to go and rescue. And how were you buried not once, but twice? I mean, this is, you shouldn't have walked away that day. I mean, what do you give sort of your testament to is how you are here living and breathing now 25 years later to share this story when so many other brave first responders no longer are here?
1: Well, honestly, I wasn't supposed to be there. I didn't have to be there. I was on my way to a press conference and I ditched the press conference to make my way to the scene of the World Trade Center, where I started my career in that little firehouse across the street. I was there at 9 o'clock in the morning. I took off my dress uniform and then I bought a set of firefighting clothing and I ran out of the firehouse down Liberty Street. And as I was running past the South Tower, the second jet came right over my head. I realized right there and then we were under a terrorist attack. And I told everybody that the people trapped above the point of impact, they were going to die. They're not getting down and we're not getting to them. And at that point, they started jumping anyway. All around me, people were jumping. And the last thing I said, the buildings are going to collapse. So people didn't understand why I was saying that. Nobody knew I studied those buildings when I was in college. And I knew the way they were designed, that they wouldn't withstand that amount of fire and damage. And 55 minutes later, as I was outside in front of the South Tower, it started coming down. I started running, but I didn't make it. Piece of steel split the back of my head wide open, and huge slabs of concrete were just pummeling my body. And now I'm buried alive, and I'm suffocating under this big dust cloud with all these other people. And in the darkness, they're all screaming. And the scream turned into whimpers into silence when my wonder died. And I was still alive, and I was hoping I would suffocate to death before I would burn to death. And then about 25 minutes later, they found a void. They found four of us. They dug me out and put me on the deck of a boat. And 25 minutes later, or about a half hour later, the second tower collapsed and huge pieces flew across the street. I got buried in the engine room of the boat a second time.
0: Joe, you are so incredible to share this story. It is unlike so many others, all of them poignant, but to be buried twice, to be able to share all of the hero stories. We are grateful for you today, and we know we'll have you back, of course, as we continue to cover the tragedy 25 years later. Joe Tarillo, thank you so much for being with us, and what a blessing it is to have you, sir. Thank you. Powerful moments. Thank you. We're going to have so many stories from 9/11 as we mark 25 years. Families remembering, of course, the controversy about Mom Donnie, who says he's going to be there. But we will have the legacy of these first responders and those who did not make it out. It all begins tomorrow at 6 a.m. Eastern. When we come back here another hour, Bianca, across the nation, we await President Trump to appear here. He is in Arlington, Texas at the National Medal of Honor Museum. We'll take you his comments live here.

0: on Newsmax.
1: It's 1 o'clock right now. Welcome into hour two, Bianca, across the nation. And this is a peek into Arlington, Texas, right now, National Medal of Honor Museum. We're going to take you live there because President Trump not only is touring, he is speaking there today. A lot of excitement building in that room and also at the convention. A major promise coming at night one. President Trump, a bold new economic proposal that could have a direct impact on American families. And, well, here's the president explaining the Trump dividend in his own words.
2: I will issue a dividend to every adult citizen in the United States of America for $5,000.
1: All right, how is that getting reaction? We're breaking it down on what he's proposing, who would qualify, and how it could actually happen. And another big moment at the convention. Yes, Democrat Senator John Fetterman crossing party lines, delivering somewhat of an unexpected message, supporting Republican Senator Dave McCormick. I'll ask Pennsylvania Congressman Dan Muser about this Fetterman message and what it means heading into the midterms. Powerful message from New York's top cop ahead of the 25th commemoration of 9/11. NYPD Commissioner Jessica Tisch calls for moral clarity. She's pushing back on those attempts to rewrite history. And her remarks come as the NYPD also unveils a new memorial wall to honor officers lost in the aftermath of the tragic terror attacks. Rosh Hashanah beginning tomorrow night, but for Jewish New Yorkers, the celebration comes with heightened security and, of course, massive concerns about their safety. Police are stepping up protection around synagogues as a troubling trend is putting the Jewish community increasingly on edge across the nation. Plus, a chilling warning about the future of artificial intelligence. It went viral, and now Washington lawmakers are demanding action before it's too late. But there's a fierce debate, folks, over what it should look like and what America could risk if we slow down. Today's news and the newsmakers, we kick things off. It is great to have you with us. Hi, everybody. Welcome into Bianca Across the Nation. I'm Bianca De La Garza, and some breaking news right now into us. We're hearing again from Lindsey Clancy's lawyer. Kevin Reddington has officially filed somewhat of a Hail Mary bid. It came in today. He is asking a judge to find his client not guilty by reason of insanity. This despite her high-profile case ending with that hung jury, a mistrial. Her defense attorney, Kevin Reddington, is arguing in these brand new court papers that prosecutors failed to prove the 36-year-old Duxbury, Massachusetts mother knew what she was doing was wrong and could follow the law when she strangled her three children. Again, right now, there's been no word how this case will be retried. The district attorney there in Plymouth County has not revealed that yet, but Reddington now looking to get an insanity motion passed. We'll have more reaction to this story as it develops. And now President Trump touring the National Medal of Honor Museum. It's happening in Arlington, Texas, before also minutes away from a speech where he will honor America's most distinguished military heroes. And the president will be joined by more than a dozen Medal of Honor recipients, members of Congress, national and local leaders, before he heads back to the night two of the Republican midterm convention. And that's where we find White House correspondent Mike Carter, who is up very late with us last night. A lot of action, some great excitement there. And I can only imagine what day two is bringing, Mike.
3: Yeah, Bianca, good to be with you. Here we are, September 10th, right, 2026, one day before the 25th anniversary of 9/11. We can already see there are adorning the stage right now with flower wreaths in honor of 9/11. We also expect a big tribute of Charlie Kirk, as today is the one-year anniversary of Charlie Kirk's assassination. But as you mentioned, a lot of pomp and circumstance on night one of this convention, and headlined by President Trump saying that he plans on giving all American adults $5,000 if Republicans hold on to both chambers of Congress after the midterms. Take a look.
2: And here is my promise. If the Republicans win the House of Representatives and the United States Senate, both of them, because of our economic, tremendous economic success, I will issue a dividend to every adult citizen in the United States of America for $5,000.
3: Well, Democrats were quick to question the legality of Trump's promise and are pointing to the administration's record on similar pledges, from a floated idea of $5,000 stimulus checks as a result of savings from the Department of Government Efficiency to $2,000 stimulus checks from tariff revenue, both of which have yet to materialize. But Ohio Republican Senator Bernie Moreno says he's ready to make this pledge a reality, saying, "I will get a bill ready so that we can get the Trump dividend passed immediately after the November 3rd election, because Republicans and America will win." Well, tonight in Dallas, we'll hear from the president yet again during closing remarks, as well as Vice President Vance, who will deliver the keynote address. Also speaking tonight to try and get out the vote for Ken Paxton will be Texas Senator Ted Cruz and Governor of this state, Greg Abbott, as well as Speaker of the House, Mike Johnson. Last night, Ken Paxton making his pitch on why the GOP needs to defeat Democrat James Tallarico here in Texas.
0: He is the most radical Democrat in Texas history, but he's also the most well-funded. And that's why today I need your prayers, your votes, and your support. If we lose Texas, we lose the common sense revolution. If we lose the common sense revolution, we lose America.
3: And President Trump on night one, Bianca, saying he plans on coming back to Texas again and again until Texans get sick of him, all in an effort to get Ken Paxton elected to the Senate. Last night, President Trump giving a very Trumpian endorsement of Paxton, even one that Trump himself admits that Paxton may not like.
2: He may not dress right, he may not talk exactly perfectly, and he may not be the best-looking guy I've ever seen. But you know what he is? He's the greatest attorney general in America, and he deserves to be your next senator.
3: All right. And as we gear up for night two of the Republican midterm convention, again, a heavy focus tonight on Charlie Kirk's legacy. Of course, Charlie Kirk playing a pivotal role in the 2024 election for Republicans. We expect a heavy focus on that tonight here in Dallas. Bianca.
1: Should be a lot of emotion there. And again, you're right. President Trump will be just minutes away in Arlington. We'll take his comments live. Mike Carter, thank you. Here in studio to discuss all of the action is Tom Basile, host of America Right Now here on Newsmax. And pleased to have the former New York Lieutenant Governor Betsy McCoy. She's also a Newsmax contributor and columnist. Here we go. Day two, Dallas, awaiting President Trump's comments in Arlington. So there'll be news before the news later. Tom, first off, start with us about this $5,000 dividend. It's getting some interesting reaction. I'm going to put it that way.
4: Yeah. I mean, you know, the challenge here is that when you're going into a campaign like this, you really don't want to jam the people that you're running with. And now he's sort of set up this situation where every Republican congressman is going to ask whether is going to be asked whether or not they support this, even though it could cost $1 trillion, and they're very sort of light on details. Now, is there the ability for this for a new Republican Congress to do another tax bill, put it into a tax bill, and so it's in effect, it's a $5,000 cut, just like with J.D. Vance's child tax credit or child subsidy? Is there a way to do it that way? Potentially, but here you shouldn't be forcing more questions to be asked. You should be answering questions for the voter. And I think, I think a lot of people are scratching their heads this morning.
1: Yeah. Well, he had a lot of interesting conversations. I mean, even the Ken Paxton suit thing, he went back to that. So, Betsy, counter-programming the Democrats, though, they went to Texas. It was Pritzker, and now today, California Congressman Robert Garcia trying to counteract the message from the GOP. Let's play a little bit of this.
5: It is a president who cares about himself, enriching his billionaire donors, enriching the people at the very top. And we're here to continue to fight for those that are actually struggling across this country. And that what we view is what this November is about. And really what the contrast about these next 2 days are about as well.
1: A lot of the through line was common sense versus craziness. Democrats apparently think that they can win on the economy, though, Betsy.
6: Well, first of all, President Trump just proved this guy wrong, because Trump is interested in putting $5,000 in every adult's pocket. I talk a lot of that promise up to great showmanship. Everybody knows that Congress would have to appropriate that money, that the president can't do it all by himself. But with Republicans in both houses, it is possible. Otherwise, he might just have to put some printing presses underneath that beautiful new ballroom we're about to see.
1: Yeah, well, we are going to see a lot of things. One thing you mentioned was the No Invasion of Our Country Act. We know that the border's been closed. This is an incredible accomplishment since President Trump came back, the disastrous open border policies. But, you know, still the Democrats are trying to counteract this. We know they're anti-ICE. We know that. I want to play a little bit of this. There's a congresswoman. Her name is Gwen Moore. She's a Democrat from Wisconsin. And here she is. She's at a Kansas ICE detention facility. And she's making this video here to her constituents.
7: We spent a couple of hours inside touring the building. The good news is that the people we visited said that they're being treated like human beings. The really bad news is we can't figure out why they're here.
1: I'm so glad that the Democrat from Wisconsin went to a Kansas ICE facility to put this video out. I mean, I don't think that this is a losing issue for Republicans. And maybe, Tom, there's something there that they can continue to point out today in day two. As we know, Americans, they don't want open borders.
4: Look, the secret to all of this is personalizing the message and engaging people in what are essentially local races. These are local races, these congressional races, at the end of the day.
1: Yeah.
4: They're influenced by national political inertia, but they're local races. And so when you look at what the Republicans have accomplished, when you look at what Trump is talking about, it's incumbent upon the Republicans to talk to people at a local level about how those policies make their lives better. And that's something that they need to do a much better job of doing. It's something that you think that I think the DSA is actually doing well, and that's one of the reasons why they're gaining some traction within the Democratic Party. Republicans have a record to run on. They need to make it mean something for the average American.
1: And I think a lot of this, too, they're trying to point out what Biden left as far as inflation that they had to dig themselves out of. Another focus, of course, tonight, day two, will be Charlie Kirk. We're 1 year since his tragic assassination. We also know 9/11, the 25-year anniversary. I mean, Betsy, there's this story that's brewing when we talk about Democrat socialist Zohran Mamdani says he's going, although 9/11 families, they do not want him there.
4: Sure.
1: Former mayor, New York City Mayor Rudy Giuliani said this just a short time ago to us at Newsmax.
8: He doesn't agree that September 11 was an Islamic terrorist attack on the United States of America. So having lost friends there, and being very close to many of the families, it offends me that he's coming.
1: It offends a lot of people, Betsy. On this, that it's the focus of 9/11 25 years later is now getting distorted by Mamdani, who apparently is still planning to go.
6: That's right. It's a slap in the face to the 9/11 families and to all Americans. The biggest tragedy, however, is that 25 years later, and the mastermind of this terrible attack on America, Khalid Sheikh Mohammed, is still sitting in Guantanamo. He hasn't been tried and he hasn't been executed because left-wing lawyers from the ACLU have literally twisted the military tribunal around their fingers for 25 years, insisting that these animals who blew up those towers deserve the same rights in court as American citizens accused of a crime, which is not true, of course. And so I hope that within the next year, President Trump will do whatever he can to make sure that Khalid Sheikh Mohammed goes to trial and is executed.
1: Thank you, Betsy. Tonight on the speeches, it is Vance, also Cruz. It's kind of an interesting dynamic there. Cruz has been toying with the idea of running again. That's not surprising. And, you know, President Trump has said some pretty nice things about Ted Cruz recently. And he says he's, you know, great guy. And so we'll see how that sort of interplay comes up. Cruz is also making sure that this catastrophic warning by the people who worked at Anthropic, you know, the former researcher who quit this week, he's saying, wait, Let's talk about some bipartisan action. So Cruz may get some headlines whether or not he goes in that direction as well. But interesting on the stage, the interplay with both of those speakers.
4: Yeah, you know, Ted Cruz is a conservative. He's made up with the president. I don't know. I was in the hall in 2016 when he got booed off the stage at the convention. But he's been a strong supporter of this administration. If he's going to talk about AI, I think a lot of people would pay attention to that because there is extraordinary concern. Bianca, I have said that artificial intelligence is the nuclear fission of the 21st century. It has the ability to benefit humanity, but at the same time, it can destroy it as well. And it's the Wild West. And I know we need to beat China, but I think Americans are looking for some sort of common sense guardrails for us to start talking about that because it's necessary.
1: Absolutely. And the people who have come out to make these warnings, they're just saying how quickly it can happen. And of course, there's a lot of questions and people saying, well, how do we believe it? How do we know they're not just crying wolf? But let's have a conversation. And then the wider conversation, is it really government who's going to be able to rein it in? And if they're, you know, we see how Congress dysfunctional it is. So we've got to have some discussions.
4: Government does have a responsibility because it's a public safety issue. Mm-hmm. It's a human dignity issue, as well as a national security issue. So government has to play a role.
1: Yeah, it doesn't mean we can get behind China, but what is going on and really making sure it's not those corporations and their big IPOs that they want to make money on. Tom, we'll see you, of course, later today. Thank you so much. And we'll have complete coverage. Thank you, Betsy, for joining us tomorrow. Yeah. 9/11 Memorial Plaza. Our coverage begins at 6 a.m. Never forgotten the legacy of 9/11. Stay with us much more when we come back. President Trump expected to speak any moment in Arlington, Texas. We're standing by live here at the National Medal of Honor Museum. We'll bring you there the moment we see the president. And a stunning political crossover. Yes, it was Democrat John Fetterman in a video there, night one. To back Republican Senator Dave McCormick at the GOP convention. I'll be speaking right there with Congressman Dan Muser of Pennsylvania, what he thinks this moment means for the midterms and the knives out that have been coming for Fetterman. I wonder why. We'll be right back with more Bianca Across the Nation.

0: bin Laden was dead.
1: Welcome back to Bianca Across the Nation, and we are focusing right now in Texas, and specifically Arlington, Texas. This is where we are going to see President Trump any minute. It's the Medal of Honor Museum, and it is a beautiful museum. You can see people have already gathered there. He'll arrive. It's North Texas, and he'll be joined by members of Congress, some national and some local leaders there. You see the stage is going to be where he's going to make some comments. He's also going to honor, of course, extraordinary courage, the service of the American heroes. He is going to give some remarks. He's going to tour. And then later tonight, of course, he is giving the keynote after J.D. Vance back at the arena for night two of the GOP convention, the first one ever. And night one proved to have a lot of moments, including a surprise guest appearance by a Republican, Democrat John Fetterman, on tape, but with a very clear message.
2: Yes, I'm Senator John Fetterman, Pennsylvania. Yes, I'm a Democrat. Why am I here talking to you today? Because, well, I'm a common sense Democrat. I'm always going to stand with America. I'm always going to reject the extremes and socialism and that anti-American way of life.
1: All right. Fetterman was there to not just praise President Trump, but also GOP Pennsylvania Senator Dave McCormick on U.S. steel jobs. But the Democrats have been coming after him a little bit. Also, the question about, would he possibly switch from being a Democrat to an independent? I'm pleased to bring in right now Pennsylvania Congressman Dan Meuser, chairman of the Subcommittee on Oversight and Investigations and a member of the House Financial Services Committee, a member of the House Small Business Committee. Congressman Meuser, great to have you with us. So Pennsylvania is a very important state. It's an interesting state. We saw President Trump had some incredible moments on the campaign trail. Bucks County, of course, came up big time for him. But what do you make of Fetterman being so vocal, even after he's had anonymous staffers smearing him with hit pieces? It seems like he's doubling down here to really get under their skin.
3: Well, he's certainly showing a lot of courage. Great to be with you, Bianca, here from Dallas. And we're having a great convention. And certainly John Fetterman came out last night for his friend, colleague, but mainly out of respect, a lot of mutual respect between Dave McCormick, Senator McCormick, and as well as John Fetterman. And he's not afraid to say what he feels and what he thinks is the right thing to do. I mean, the man does what he thinks is the right thing to do. Now, he's a Democrat. He votes with the Democrats 90% of the time plus. He's a traditional Democrat. But he's the first one that I ever heard say he's a common sense Democrat. You know, you don't hear that from them. And he, you know, he's for girls sports. He doesn't want boys loitering around men's locker or girls' locker rooms. He thinks we should have a secure border. And he also believes that the American people should come first.
1: You know, he's also a strong supporter of Israel. He's a strong supporter of Israel. And, you know, this reaction to his video is somewhat interesting because I'm going to read something here. Connor Lamb, who Fetterman beat in the 2022 primary for race for Senate, as you know, and he may be weighing Senate 2028. He said this video, Congressman Meuser, had all the persuasiveness of a North Korean newscast. I don't know. I think it's heartfelt. What do you think is the future for John Fetterman? Does he stay in the Democrat Party? You're saying he votes with them, yes, but he's an independent thinker. And would it behove him maybe to move further to the right? Because it seems like he's really breaking with his party, and the party right now is going to Democrat socialist, further left, further radical.
3: Bianca, this party is leaving him proverbially. They become a socialist party. They are the extremism that he's referencing, and he's not a part of that. He's a traditional Democrat, and that party doesn't exist anymore. So he certainly, as you were stating, is just someone who's going to say it like it is. He's got the courage to put country over the party, and the words that come from the left, the leadership, and the whole party, they're ostracizing him, they're excommunicating him, they're denouncing him, and yet, his so-called opponents don't denounce somebody like Piker, who comes out and states that 9/11 was something that America deserved.
1: Right.
3: Where's the denunciation of those people? And yet they're coming out and denouncing John Fetterman for being an earnest American.
1: And, you know, talking about U.S. Steel, the jobs, it's such an important, moment as manufacturing is coming back here. That's one of the thrusts of the administration. I talked about Bucks County because President Trump went and worked the McDonald's fry machine. You know, that was one of the most iconic moments. It played out in Pennsylvania, such an important state. While I have you, Congressman Meeser, what's your reaction to Representative Jim Jordan making the announcement? He's going to end the 8-year run on House oversight and judiciary committees. The very prominent committee, he says he's focused on winning the midterms. Okay, yes, but who inherits his gavels, and what does this mean for Jim Jordan's future?
3: Well, Jim Jordan is a leader, whether he's got the chairmanship gavel or not. He's a good friend of mine. He's highly influential within our conference and within Congress as a whole. He feels, I believe, anyway, I haven't spoken directly about him, that somebody else deserves the right to gain the chairmanship. I understand, not seeking the waiver for either one of those committees. And he is about winning, but he's also about working more closely with the president moving forward. I know there's various speculation about what Jim Jordan's as open a book and as honest a book as it gets. So he'll reveal what his plans are for the next 2 years, and they will be in line with making America as great as it should be.
1: I know your plan is to be there night two. Many speeches are happening, and I'm probably going to see you post speeches, as I'll be with Rob Schmidt after them tonight and after Trump's keynote and after J.D. Vance. Congressman Dan Meeser, great to have you with us live in Dallas today, sir.
3: You should be here with us, Bianca.
1: I know.
3: Great to be with you
1: in spirit,
3: remotely.
1: Right here I am.
3: All right.
1: All right. Thanks so much, Congressman Meeser. It is a great time happening right there.
3: Thank
1: and
3: you.
1: Again, complete coverage of the events at the RNC. J.D. Vance, President Trump are speaking tonight, and I will be bringing you the live coverage after them. Rob Schmidt will be with us late into the evening, so get your coffee and stay up late with us here on Newsmax tonight. But coming back today on Bianca Across the Nation, we are awaiting President Trump, Arlington, Texas. A beautiful moment here at the National Medal of Honor Museum. The moment he arrives, we'll take you there live. Our cameras are on the ground for you. Plus, major Jewish holidays set to begin, but this year, festivities are coming alongside heightened security, growing concerns, and police are stepping up protection. A troubling trend has the Jewish community on edge.
4: I'm Katrina Zisch, and this is your Israel Update. Israel is testing an AI-powered drone system that is aimed to detect wildfires in minutes. The Israeli company Firewave says they are installing thousands of sensors in areas prone to wildfires. Those sensors are built to detect wildfires at their earliest stages, and the initiative comes as Israel and other countries deal with threats of wildfires. Now let's go to Israel correspondent Jody Cohen, who has this report.
5: I'm going to show you Mamila on a Thursday night, which is the start of the weekend here.
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8: Oh, it's beautiful, glamorous, luxurious. 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
9: 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And that's it. This is the main event.
10: It's like walking in an ancient world market with all the advantages of the new world. So amazing.
11: I really feel there's a good energy over here, like a Israeli... like a good environment. So when I feel like I want to go out and feel like in a different environment, but also like holy, I come here.
5: So if you want the Fifth Avenue of Israel with a spiritual twist, this is the place to come.

0: tips and letting you decide what's best for you and your family. Welcome back to Bianca Across the Nation. Live look here. President Trump, any moment, is going to be giving comments and touring the National Medal of Honor Museum. This is in Arlington, Texas. Of course, he is there for the GOP convention, day two here. He has comments later, but he wanted to make this personal stop here to talk to the people who have received the Medal of Honor, to honor them, to give comments, and the museum is full with dignitaries right now. So President Trump, any moment, is set to arrive and to speak. We'll have full coverage for you when he arrives. Rosh Hashanah, the Jewish New Year, begins this Friday night, but under heightened police protection. The NYPD is increasing patrols as, sadly, the anti-Semitic hate crimes are on the rise. Synagogues are facing what some call an anti-Semitism tax. Let's get out to our Sarah Williamson with more on this. Sarah.
1: Look, Bianca, Rosh Hashanah is a time of reflection and renewal for Jewish people, but the Jews here in New York will be arriving at synagogue past police officers, private guards, and security checkpoints. Mayor Zohran Mamdani and Police Commissioner Jessica Tisch announcing increased patrols around Jewish institutions across all five boroughs. The NYPD says there is no specific credible threat, but officers and counterterrorism teams will be deployed throughout the High Holy Days.
2: Even as shootings and murders have fallen to historic lows, hate crimes are moving in the wrong direction through the first 8 months of this year. Confirmed hate crimes citywide are up 16%, and anti-Semitic hate crimes are up 9%. And once again, more than half of all confirmed hate crimes in New York City have targeted Jewish New Yorkers, even though Jews make up only about 10% of this city's population. Those numbers are deeply disturbing.
1: Now, Mayor Mamdani is often accused of potentially being a part of the reason why those numbers are deeply disturbing and is often blamed for the rise in anti-Semitism that we see here. But he says it's important for him to look after the Jewish community.
3: I want to speak directly to our Jewish New Yorkers now. Your safety during these sacred days is of the utmost importance to our administration, and we will work tirelessly to ensure that you can observe the holiday securely.
1: Now, I was in that press conference, Bianca, and had many questions to ask him following up on that. But of course, I'm sure you can imagine that he didn't answer or ask me for any of my questions. But the safety really does come at a significant cost to the Jewish community here. Some synagogues spend hundreds of thousands of dollars each year on guards, reinforced entrances, cameras, and emergency training. Jewish leaders are calling it an anti-Semitism tax. They're diverting money from education, community programs, and families in need in order to pay for the security that they now need here in this city. So the state is providing $70 million worth of grants. But for Jewish New Yorkers welcoming the new year, security has really become an unavoidable part of practicing their faith. Bianca.
0: Sarah Williamson, thank you for that report. And we know you tried to get your question asked and answered. So we'll see. Obviously, hoping it is a beautiful and peaceful Rosh Hashanah for the city. Coming up next here, President Trump honoring America's heroes. He is going to be here in Arlington, Texas. Live images right there, the National Medal of Honor Museum. And he'll be speaking with some of the recipients. We'll take you there ahead. Also, a bold declaration from President Trump. The conflict with Iran continues, but he's giving a major international waterway a new name, potentially. A closer look at what he's just announced next.
4: When Rosa Parks stepped on that Montgomery, Alabama bus on December 1st, 1955, she didn't set out to make history. She just wanted to get home. Montgomery's segregated buses had divided seating. White passengers in front, colored passengers in the back. When the bus driver needed more seats for his white passengers, he ordered her and three others to vacate their seats. The others complied and moved. But Rosa quietly refused and was quickly arrested. Working alongside Dr. Martin Luther King, Rosa's arrest sparked a highly effective citywide protest with African Americans boycotting city buses. Rosa's protest and resulting boycott didn't end segregation, but it sparked a movement that ended the racial system, paving the way for a more equal society.

0: nation, but lost to Walter Mondale.
1: Welcome back to Bianca Across the Nation. Texas in the news. And today, day two of the GOP convention. But before that, Arlington, Texas, right here, a live look inside the National Medal of Honor Museum, where President Trump was set to arrive around 1 o'clock for a tour and then for comments. So he's running about 40 minutes behind. But of course, when he does show up, we will bring you full details and take you there live the moment we see him. Now to check some news headlines for you today. Some new information is now revealing that one of the pilots of that Amazon cargo plane that crashed in Miami repeatedly warned the other pilot the plane was coming in too fast and it's landing. This is according to the NTSB summary of the cockpit voice recorder. It also shows the pilots even briefly tried to abort the landing before continuing, then overrunning the runway. Now, the wife of one of the victims killed in the van that was on the ground hit by the plane has filed the first wrongful death lawsuit. Andrew and Tristan Tate have been ordered to stay behind bars in Miami as they fight extradition to the UK on rape and sex trafficking charges. It's coming down from a federal judge who says they've not shown they are not a flight risk or danger to the community. However, lawyers for the Tate say they are exaggerating their wealth just as part of their public personas. Now, the brothers have been held since mid-July. They deny the allegations. They claim they're being persecuted for their views. All right, if you plan to fly and you're a TSA pre-check member, well, soon you may be able to bring a full water bottle through airport security. That's right. Officials say they're considering the change. They won't specify what airports, but the existing 3-1-1 rule, you know, which states carry-on liquids must be in containers of 3.4 ounces or less. Well, that would remain in effect for your other toiletries. Now to the war. President Trump predicting it will soon end, that the price of oil will collapse, but that relief may not happen until after the midterms. I want to take you out live right now to national correspondent Alana Austin. She is at the White House with more on the president's comments that are making a lot of headlines today, Alana.
2: Hey, Bianca, good afternoon. And President Donald Trump spoke quite a bit about Iran over the past 24 hours. On his way to Texas, he said Iran's regime would want nothing more than the Democrats to win in November. Here's what he had to say.
3: I think the war is going to end immediately after the election.
4: Why?
3: I think the war will end immediately after the election.
4: Because?
3: Because they can't hold out any longer. They're desperate to try and affect the election so that we can get a nice, weak group of people in there and leave them alone and let them have their nuclear weapon.
2: A little less than 2 months until Election Day, and turmoil remains front and center in the Middle East. That is having ripple effects on the price of oil. International benchmark Brent crude says it's $102 per barrel globally. Prices have fluctuated over the past 6 months. We've seen negotiations start and stop. But President Trump says essentially Iran is dragging its feet on those negotiations. The latest hits to the economy and those prices at the pump, it comes as hostilities intensified around the Persian Gulf. Iran-backed Houthi rebels hitting oil facilities in Saudi Arabia, while the U.S. forces have destroyed about 10 Iranian oil tankers, according to various reports and Central Command. Now, all of that in response to the targeting of U.S. military warships. So the president also on a renaming spree. He's talked about seeing Lake Ontario become Lake America, New Mexico become New America, but he's also setting his sights on the Strait of Hormuz now. He argues the U.S. has successfully blocked Iran from accessing a nuclear weapon.
3: I think we should call the Hormuz Strait, we should call it the Trump Strait. I should get something out of it. The Trump Strait.
5: Yes.
3: It's going to be called, ladies and gentlemen, I'll have an announcement. We'll call it the Trump Strait, and I'm sure the Iranian leadership will be thrilled with that.
2: And Bianca, in the long run, President Trump argues that there are significant deals to ramp up the domestic production of oil and gas. He said this is turning the page on what the Biden-Harris era did to try to shut down all of the drilling here in America. But it is going to take time to see some of those deals come to fruition. He also brought up the significance of the deal in Venezuela, saying that this is really going to put America at the top of the charts globally for production.
1: Alana Austin live at the White House with us today. Thank you, Alana. Always great to see you. When we come back right here, Washington sounding the alarm, potentially catastrophic AI threat. And it is now sparking an extraordinary bipartisan response. But stopping the technology may come with its own risks as lawmakers debate just how far the government should go. Also, Arlington, Texas, that's where we await President Trump and

go. Also, Arlington, Texas, that's where we await President Trump and his comments today. We'll take you there live the minute we see him at the Medal of Honor Museum.

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1: Welcome back to Bianca. Across the nation, we are awaiting President Trump any minute now, Arlington, Texas, where he will be speaking and touring the National Medal of Honor Museum. And you can see dignitaries and also some of the medal recipients will be there. President Trump will remark on their bravery and will bring you his comments live the moment we see him. All right, we've been talking a lot about AI. Now some new breaking news into us just moments ago. We're learning some new details about Anthropic. The company is now saying it stopped potential plans by scientists who used its AI models to do research that could

0: have helped develop biological weapons. Now, Anthropic is saying malicious intent was not proven, but we have been following three Anthropic researchers this week who went public with fears that artificial intelligence could eventually wipe out humanity. There's researcher Jacob Coxon, who quit the company this week, accusing Anthropic and OpenAI of racing towards self-improvement and super intelligence. He says AI companies are, quote, gambling with our lives. And now it is getting a closer look by members of Congress. We've heard weeks ago from Bernie Sanders, but now it's bipartisan. Congressional correspondent Kelly Dukar is tracking this on Capitol Hill. And obviously, with the breaking news out of Anthropic, you have to wonder, the alarm bells getting louder and louder, Kilmeny, today.
1: This is really snowballing, Bianca, and I think we can definitely expect to see some major hearings pulling in these companies and those regulators in the coming weeks here on Capitol Hill. You know, this is sounds like something out of a science fiction movie, but of course, the people building this technology, some of the most powerful AI systems in the world, are warning that this threat is very real. As you mentioned, we had Anthropic's alignment science lead. His personal estimate is that there was a greater than 10% chance AI could kill all humans within the next decade. And that is after, as you mentioned, AI researcher Jacob Coxon quit Anthropic, accusing AI companies of, quote, racing straight to self-improving superintelligence and gambling with our lives.
2: Sounds like something that's not real, but I think it is frighteningly real, and it's easiest to understand it if you think about real things that happened 2 months ago. So 2 months ago, OpenAI agents, AIs, hacked into third-party infrastructure entirely of their own accord, and this was like a concentrated hacking spree that they carried out of their own volition. And I think that if you extrapolate into the future the level of capabilities of these AIs, with the same independent volition, they could cause extreme havoc.
1: Now Congress is facing growing pressure to act. Democratic Congressman Ted Lewis calling on Republican leadership to take up his bipartisan AI Kill Switch Act. And Democratic Congressman Ro Khanna says there needs to be safety checks.
3: It means before agentic AI can rewrite itself, there has to be explicit human permission. Or before agentic AI can take any real world action, there needs to be human permission. It also means that there needs to be a kill switch, which a human being can use to make sure that you can stop agentic AI from doing something.
1: Well, you mentioned Bernie Sanders, Bianca. He's going to hold a bipartisan briefing on AI's risks next week. And of course, that's after he's backing legislation to pause development of artificial superintelligence. But Republicans, on the other hand, are warning about potentially slowing down, how that could hand China an advantage. Senator Ted Cruz right now has been working on catastrophic AI risks, but he says America cannot stop while Beijing races ahead. Bianca.
0: Kelmeny Dukar, thank you. And again, we await President Trump, Arlington, Texas, any moment at the National Medal of Honor Museum. And of course, stay with us tonight. Night two of the GOP convention will be very exciting. And when the speeches wrap up, please join me and Rob Schmidt for our extended special coverage tonight, right here on Newsmax. American Agenda takes over right now.

0: A busy day for the commander-in-chief. He just wrapped a speech. He's actually soon to speak at the Honor Museum in Arlington, Texas. And tonight, he returns to the stage in Dallas to close out the first ever Republican midterm convention. And again, speaking any moment at the National Medal of Honor Museum in Arlington. Of course, we will be taking that. And last night, the president delivered a nearly two-hour address highlighting his administration's accomplishments, urging Republicans to run on his record, and offering a major economic incentive if the GOP maintains control of Congress. A tough act to follow, and tonight that task falls to Vice President J.D. Vance. Welcome to American Agenda. I'm Katrina Zisch.
1: And I'm Bob Brooks. Tonight it is Vice President, his time to shine at the midterm convention. Okay, he's going to headline a star-studded lineup, including Michigan Senate candidate Mike Rogers and House Speaker Mike Johnson. The speech gives Vance a primetime opportunity to strengthen his standing as a leading voice in the party and as a potential 2028 standard bearer at a moment when questions about the post-Trump future are already being raised.
0: While pundits speculate about 2028, the president, well, he is focused on the here and now. Last night, he warned voters about the consequences of the left regaining control of Congress.
2: If we hand America's future to the radical left Democrats, and our nation will spend the next decade just getting back on its feet, it will be a tragedy. Vote Republican, and we will leave the world in our dust for generations to come. There'll be nothing like it.
1: The president, he also made a major economic promise to the nation if Republicans, they go ahead and hold Congress some money.
2: If the Republicans win the House of Representatives and the United States Senate, both of them, because of our economic, tremendous economic success, like In history, we've never had anything like what's happening. But because of our tremendous strength and success economically, I will issue a dividend to every adult citizen in the United States of America for $5,000.
0: Joining us now to preview night two of the convention is Republican Attorney General from Kansas, Chris Kobach. Thank you so much for joining us, Mr. Attorney General. Obviously, a lot of energy last night. How did the president do? How do you think it's going to go tonight? Now in the hands of Vice President J.D. Vance.
3: I think the president did very well last night. It'll be interesting to see. He speaks for a significant amount of time, and he's going to have another long speech. And it's amazing how much content he can deliver. So I'm interested to see what he'll be saying tonight. And of course, Vice President Vance, this is his moment to shine as people start looking toward 2028. And he's a great speaker, and I think he'll do well.
1: Well, Mr. Attorney General, this is about getting low propensity voters to turn out come November here. That's the whole goal of this. You know, the diehard Republicans, they're going to get out there. They're going to vote. You got to capture the people who are, they like President Trump. They like Republicans, but you got to get them off the couch. Do you think this is going to deliver that?
3: I think so. And I think it will certainly do so in Texas, which, of course, has a pivotal U.S. Senate race, a tight governor's race, and a tight attorney general's race. So, you're absolutely right. In a midterm election, you're looking at, somewhere between 50% and 65% of the voters who show up in a presidential election. So it's all about motivating your voters to get out there. Yes, you're trying to persuade voters in the middle, the independent voters who haven't decided, but frankly, a campaign can do even more just by motivating their voters they know will vote for them to actually go vote. So that getting out the vote is absolutely essential, and that's one of the objectives tonight, I'm sure.
0: What do you think about the president offering $5,000 as an incentive to Americans? Obviously, some might say that doesn't show confidence in the economy, an economy that he says is doing great. How do you read that?
3: I read it a little differently. The president is an out-of-the-box thinker, and he will be presented with a situation. I've seen this, face-to-face with him, presented with a situation. He'll just come up with something. Say, how about this? And so I don't think it's a sign of any lack of confidence on the president's part. But I think he's just thinking, what makes sense for American citizens.
1: And we got a live picture, Mr. Attorney General, right next to you on, again, President Trump. He's touring the National Medal of Honor Museum in Arlington, Texas. Again, he is supposed to speak any moment. When he does, we'll take that live. How much of this messaging do you think needs to be about what happens if Democrats, DSA, start finally have a say in Congress here? Because there are a couple candidates that are in highly blue areas that won their primaries. They're going to D.C. One of them, Daria Lisa Chevalier here in New York. I mean, that's almost a given here. How do you feel about that?
3: Now, I think we would see a radical shift if one or both houses switched into Democrat hands. They've made it very clear that their agenda is not just left of center, but now it's way left of center with the Democrat Socialists really having a guiding hand on the tiller in the Democrat Party. And then it's, you know, you also have a lot of tight governor's races, attorney general races, and so, you know, it isn't just at the congressional level. It's at these other vital offices, too, that if you get someone who is not just left of center but wants to totally set aside the rule of law, it does not place a high priority on personal safety and law enforcement and security, things will change dramatically in many states.
0: Attorney General, we know that today, of course, marks 1 year to the day that Charlie Kirk was killed. And last night, Republicans paid their respects to the fallen icon, leaving an empty seat in the convention hall in his honor. Incredibly powerful. Just share your thoughts on this 1 year and what happens next.
3: Well, you know, he was such a positive influence on our national discourse. And the fact that assassination happened is such a sad point in our nation's history because, you know, I think those of us who are old enough to remember 25, 30 years ago would say that, you know, the notion that someone who is an outspoken conservative Christian who was going around to college campuses, the idea that that person would be a target for assassination would have seemed crazy. But right now you have this tendency toward violence on some people in some corners, not very many, but some people in some corners of the radical left fringe. And it's scary. It really is scary that we are where we are today right now. But you know, Charlie was an amazing voice for so many Americans. I have college-age daughters, and you know, they were absolutely following the things he would say and the way he would motivate people. And of course, the other great thing is he was a true debater. He was happy to engage in people with opposing points of view. Nowadays, there's an alarming number of people in the political world, including office holders, who simply don't want to engage, don't want to debate. I love to debate. I love our older way of agreeing with and disagreeing with people on the other side of the aisle. But unfortunately, that has diminished.
1: Charlie Kirk wanted to have a conversation.
0: Yeah, the encouraging discourse.
1: Yes, right. Yes, he did. And he was winning that fight on college campuses as well.
4: Oh, wait a minute.
1: Kansas Attorney General Chris Kobach, sir, it's a pleasure to have you on American Agenda. Stop back soon.
3: Great to be with you. Thanks.
0: Thank you. Well, President Trump says the war with Iran will end immediately after the midterm election, but new reporting signals some of his top advisors might not be on board with that assessment. Details straight ahead.
1: But first, as we just noted, today marks 1 year since Turning Point USA founder and President Charlie Kirk was brutally gunned down on the campus of Utah Valley University. But now, 12 months later, the organization, they are set to return to host a memorial event there. But protesters, they're not going to be far away or behind.

0: was 1 year ago today that the conservative movement in America was changed forever after gunfire erupted on the campus of Utah Valley University, killing Turning Point USA founder and president Charlie Kirk. Kirk was only 31 years old, and he left behind his wife, Erica, and their two young children.
1: But 1 year later, Charlie Kirk's legacy remains a major force, with his supporters vowing to carry his message forward. Also, build the movement bigger in spite of his critics isn't showing any signs of slowing down. Tonight, Turning Point USA will be returning to UVU's campus for a memorial event to honor his legacy as a free speech advocate and conservative leader, even as some student groups plan to protest.
0: Security is tight and emotions naturally running high. Correspondent Joe Moeller is live on campus in Orem, Utah, with more on what is happening today and also what we can expect tonight. Joe.
2: Well, despite the Utah Valley University here being closed today for a day of reflection, people are still coming by to remember Charlie Kirk at the exact spot where he lost his life 1 year ago. Many people are bringing flowers, American flags, and even one man brought a cross. Tonight, a memorial is planned on campus. The event is called Freedom Built to Last, and it begins at 6:30 this evening at the UCCU Center. The memorial is a private, ticketed Turning Point USA event. Speakers include political commentator Glenn Beck and author Frank Turek, along with the Turning Point USA representatives. Last week, nearly a year after the shooting, a judge ruled accused killer Tyler Robinson will stand trial. He pleaded not guilty and is due back in court October 23rd. There's also a planned protest today. Utah Valley University students for a democratic society plan to hold a demonstration outside the memorial. The group opposes what it describes as right-wing ideology on campus and UVU's decision to close campus for a day of reflection, viewing that as support for TPUSA. Students have been reflecting about the day and location where Charlie Kirk was shot and killed. Today, a memorial grows. We talked to one man who brought by a giant cross.
3: Yeah, I'm from a little town just outside of Detroit. I left Wednesday morning and I arrived last night. This is the first time I've been here, and it's just a very surreal, just an incredibly emotional location to be.
4: What do you hope people remember about Charlie today?
3: His passion for his faith, his passion for his family, and his passion for his country.
2: And that memorial is later on this evening. It starts at 6:30 here on the campus at the Event Center. And as you can imagine, security will be pretty tight as that memorial gets underway and that protest is planned outside. Reporting in Orem, Utah, Joe Moeller, Newsmax.
1: And as Joe Moeller just mentioned, the man accused of perpetrating the heinous crime that ended the life of Charlie Kirk, Tyler Robinson, he is now set to stand trial.
0: Yeah, Utah Judge Tony Graff recently ruling there is enough evidence to proceed with the aggravated murder charge, and prosecutors, they're seeking the death penalty. Meanwhile, Robinson has pleaded guilty to all charges.
1: And we recently spoke with a close friend of Charlie's about it. That is the Turning Point Action COO, Tyler Boyer, and here's some of that interview.
5: I think it was emotional for so many of us over the course of the past 24, 48 hours, just knowing what was coming. And, you know, a lot of people just sitting on pins and needles here, just waiting for what the judge would do. Like you mentioned, it was the right decision to move things forward here. Albeit, a lot of people have commented on how long it's taken to this point. Mm-hmm. But I think that that's the point for most of Charlie's family and friends and so many who loved him, was that this should be a swift process, a timely and fair process, but it should be one that shouldn't drag out over the course of years.
6: Tyler, obviously Charlie had an immense impact on our country, especially with younger people here. This has become a cultural story as well. Something that you posted to X here yesterday is this. You wrote, "The most embarrassing thing yesterday was a bunch of online true crime fangirls, mostly middle-aged women, claiming not a guilty plea means a person is arguing they didn't do it." Can you talk about that and everything you've seen?
5: Yeah, I think one of the most horrific things that we're seeing happen in real time is you know, a subset of the populace, you know, albeit small, being taken advantage of by what I believe is a leftist coup to try to split Americans and divide Americans against the judicial process, against the judicial system. And what's embarrassing is that true crime has become the number one vertical for podcasts. It's listened to more than any other vertical. It has a huge fan base. And many of the people that listen to true crime think of themselves as really stellar investigative listeners. And what you've learned through this process is that, you know, maybe there are people that are out there that aren't really understanding the full judicial process, and maybe they're being taken advantage of even by groups and people who want America to fail, quite frankly. And what my fear is that the politicization of Charlie's murder and death, we've seen that many different ways, but maybe one of the most dramatic, scary underlying effects are individuals who are now siding with murderers and trying to find every possible way to side with a murderer over a conspiracy, instead of looking at the facts and understanding how the process works and what's made America great. And so that's really important, I think, moving forward out of this case, is for people to look at facts, understand the judicial process, and make sure that you get murderers and put them away for a long time, if not keeping the death penalty open.
0: Of the one-year memoriam of Charlie's death, his widow, Erica, urged conservative students to stand their ground and stick to their principles. Kirk, who took over leadership of Turning Point USA after her husband's death, posting this lengthy message on Instagram last month ahead of the start of the school year, writing this: "Your table might get flipped. Someone might call you every name imaginable because you have a Turning Point USA sign sitting in front of you. Okay, what are you going to do about it?" She adds, quote, "Are you going to stop tabling? Are you going to shut down your chapter? Are you going to decide it is easier to keep your head down and get through the semester? Nope, you keep on going."
1: Well, Turning Point USA contributor Jack Posobiec, he joined us to talk about that as well. Here's what he said.
7: Holding the torch for every single student in America. We just had an incident in Indiana, which, of course, she's referring to, where a student was tabling and was actually accosted by a mother of a student she was talking to, got in her face, screaming at her, "Don't give my son that information," etc. That student stood her ground, calmly and forcefully said, "I'm here to share a message. I'm here to stand for God, to stand for our values, to stand for the First Amendment." That's exactly what Charlie fought for every single day. And in fact, it's what Charlie gave his life for. Look, at the end of the day, I just miss my friend. That's what Charlie was to me. And there was everything that he was to everyone else. But, you know, to those of us, he was our friend. He was one of the guys. But at the same time, it gives you resolve to understand that this mission is real, that the fight is real, the threat is real, the enemies are real. And if we're going to live up to the example that Charlie set, and if we're going to live up to the values of God and of Christ that Charlie always put forward, along with full-on patriotism for our country, then we have to keep going. Just as Erica said, we have to be strong, we have to be courageous, and stand up with that moral courage of service, even in the face of adversity.
0: So today, we remember the life and legacy of Charlie Kirk, who tragically lost his life 1 year ago today to an assassin's bullet. Charlie was just 31 years old. Next hour, we'll speak to Charlie's close friend and colleague, Andrew Seifer, who was just steps away when the shooting happened. Stay with us.

0: Sports Max and Greg Kelly. Tune in tonight.
1: New developments in the war with Iran, including the reported debut of a new weapon. On Tuesday, Iran fired 20 ballistic missiles at a U.S. airbase in Jordan. U.S. officials say the strikes caused no deaths and only minimal damage to the base.
2: Multiple U.S. aircraft were reportedly damaged in the strikes, including one A-10 Thunderbolt that lost a wing and eight F-15 fighter jets that sustained minor damage. But those eight F-15s, they have already returned to service. Now, Iranian officials claim that they have begun using some of their newest, most advanced missiles to target U.S. warships. So far, no success on their end.
1: Now, with the escalation in fighting and no end in sight, some of President Trump Trump's top advisors are reportedly concerned the war could drag on through the remainder of his term. Now, according to a new Wall Street Journal report, Vice President J.D. Vance, Secretary of State Marco Rubio, and other senior advisors have warned the president that Iran could resist U.S. pressure all the way through Inauguration Day in 2029.
2: But President Trump, he has a different view on this. We learned that yesterday.
1: Sure,
2: he predicts that the war will end right after November's midterm elections, a timeline he says will send oil prices tumbling and bring economic relief to the American people.
1: Our national correspondent, Alana Austin, is live at the White House with more on the president's prognosis of this war. Alana.
3: Hey, Katrina and Bob, good afternoon. President Donald Trump says that Iran, the regime, is clinging on for dear life and that, in fact, they're trying to drag this out to swing the election in favor of his opponents on November 3rd.
4: I think the war is going to end immediately after the election.
5: Why?
4: I think the war will end immediately after the election.
5: Why?
4: Because they can't hold out any longer. They're desperate to try and affect the election so that we can get a nice, weak group of people in there and leave them alone and let them have their nuclear weapon.
3: In the past week, the U.S. military destroying 10 Iranian oil tankers, tackling so-called shadow fleet networks that fund the IRGC. The regime firing ballistic missiles at U.S. warships in the region, triggering retaliation. Violence erupting in Saudi Arabia, too, where Iran's proxies are striking oil facilities. The regime-backed Houthis also reportedly seizing a strategic Yemeni port in the Red Sea. Tensions in the Middle East fueling oil price hikes, surging to more than $100 per barrel. But in the grand scheme, President Trump declares the U.S. is winning the war against Iran and preventing them from getting a nuclear weapon. And the president last night at the convention addressed head on the concerns he's hearing from some supporters about just how long this 6-month conflict will go on for.
6: Guys come up, you know, I wish you didn't do the war in Iran, gasoline's up, blah, blah, blah. And I say, well, let me ask you, just smart people. Let me ask you, not too many of them, by the way. Let me ask you one question. Can Iran have a nuclear weapon? Absolutely not. Well, then I'm right that I win. Okay.
3: Well, President Trump last night also explained in detail all of the massive oil deals that have been struck since he took office again and pointed out how the deal with Venezuela is going to be a huge win for the United States. Back to you, Katrina and Bob.
2: Okay, 1 year ago, the world watched in horror as Turning Point USA founder and president, he was viciously murdered at an event at Utah Valley University. Today, Turning Point, they are going back to the campus to hold a memorial in Charlie Kirk's honor. At the top of the hour, we will speak with a close friend and colleague of Charlie, Andrew Cipher, who was just feet away from Charlie when the fatal shot rang out. You don't want to miss it.
1: But first, it's hard to believe it has been 25 years since America was attacked right here on our shores. Today, there's a whole generation of Americans who don't have a living memory of that horrific day. Coming up, we discuss efforts to standardize what we're teaching America's kids.

0: for a strong America.
1: Welcome back in. Tomorrow marks 25 years since the deadly terror attacks on America that killed nearly 3,000 Americans. Observances will be held nationwide, particularly in New York City, Washington, D.C., and Shanksville, Pennsylvania. All three suffered direct hits.
2: However, 2.5 decades later, after that horrific day, some fear the impact has been lost on a new generation of Americans, including some like online personality Hassan Piker, a vocal supporter of New York City Mayor Zoran Mamdani, who has gone as far as to blame America for the terrorist attacks.
1: With New York City gearing up for tomorrow's commemoration, New York City Police Chief Jessica Tisch had an unequivocal message for those who seek to reserve history or revise history. Our correspondent Christina Thompson has more details on this. Christina.
3: NYPD Commissioner Jessica Tisch wants to make it very clear what happened that day.
4: The men who attacked this city were terrorists. The men and women who ran into the towers to save innocent lives were heroes. 25 years cannot be allowed to blur that distinction, and shame on those who do.
3: Tisch did not name anyone specifically, but those words come as the anniversary has reignited a fierce political fight over the legacy of September 11th. And as families of those killed push back against rhetoric they believe shifts responsibility away from the terrorists who carried out the attacks, including calling out Mayor Mamdani for his appointment of Ramzi Kassem as the city's chief legal counsel. Kassem previously represented a Guantanamo detainee convicted of conspiring with al-Qaeda. And the way he handled this moment, where Tisch moves to pray with families while the mayor chooses to stand far away. Some of the families of 9/11 are requesting that Mamdani stay away from their ceremony tomorrow on the 25th anniversary.
5: I want to make clear that our petition is not about Mayor Mamdani's religion or where he came from. It is strictly about the policies that he has today.
6: We are asking him to respect the fact that that trauma is revived during the ceremony. It is a private ceremony. It is not a public ceremony. Mayor Mamdani, please do not come.
3: For Commissioner Tisch, the message is clear that this day should remain about the families, the victims, the first responders, and all of those who are still losing their lives because of 9/11 illness now 25 years later. Reporting in New York, I'm Christina Thompson for Newsmax.
1: Joining us now, a woman whose husband, Tom, was partner at Cantor Fitzgerald on September 11, 2001. He was working on the 104th floor of the North Tower when American Airlines Flight 11 slammed into the building. She's now the national chair of 9/11 Families United, Terry Strada, here on set. Terry, always a pleasure to see you and speak with you. 25 years, hard to believe. It's gone by so quickly here. Everything Christina Thompson, we've laid out here, where we are in the state of New York, state of the country. Certain politicians in place have associations with certain people. How do you feel about it right now?
7: It's not a good feeling at all. We have done a terrible job educating our youth and repeating what happened on 9/11, which was radical Islamist terrorists attacked us, murdered Americans on U.S. soil. There's been no accountability for that yet, and we need to say it and never not say the truth.
2: First and foremost, Terry, I want to thank you for being here with us on this afternoon. Of course, the eve of that horrible, horrible day 25 years ago. I do want to know how you are doing. I'm sure every single day is a battle in both courage, strength, and also sorrow. But also, when you hear Police Commissioner Jessica Tisch talk about the importance of moral clarity, does that make you feel any better? As we hear all of these swirling accusations that the United States somehow deserved these horrible attacks.
7: Oh, absolutely. She's a hero in my eyes for the way that she's speaking out about it and the way she's being very forceful when she says it, because she's 100% right. That is a problem that we have. We don't say it. We don't name it. And this shift that they're trying to now, you know, do to the United States.
2: And Terry, as we warned you, we're going to have to jump in. President Trump speaking after meeting with military heroes in Arlington, Texas.
8: I don't know if they're beaming about me, but they're beaming about you. I could see it. But I'm thrilled to be here at the National Medal of Honor Museum. It's got a great reputation already all over the world, but it's very special for all of us. But it's very special for me to be here and It's an American treasure devoted to the best and bravest warriors of our country. And frankly, it's really the best they've ever produced. The 3,536 recipients of the Congressional Medal of Honor. And as you probably heard, we have a few more coming your way. Very brave people. Since opening last year, this museum has already welcomed over 100,000 visitors. I want to thank the chair of the National Medal of Honor Museum Foundation, and she's a respected woman all over. She's got great genetics, I have to tell you, great genetics. She's got great blood. I'm a big blood person. I believe in blood. And you don't get better than those two. You don't get better than those two, Charlotte. So I just want to thank you for the great job you've done. And I want to thank Jerry. He's been a friend of mine for a long time. I refuse to say how long because you're going to say we're old people. I don't want to do that, Jerry. We want to be young, Jerry, right? And I want to thank Jean. She's a phenomenal woman, respected all over the planet, frankly. Thank you very much, Jean. It's a great honor to be with you and your family and the board of directors. Thank you. And thanks as well to Speaker Mike Johnson. Is he around here someplace? Where is our? Oh, I love my speaker. He gets more approved with a majority of two than any man. And it's really a majority of one because one always votes. There's something wrong with him. He's cuckoo. He always votes against us. It doesn't matter. It could be voter ID he'll vote against. But so we have really a majority of one, maybe two. But he's a fantastic guy, Mike, and he's a friend of mine, Mike Johnson. And Senator Jim Justice, he's been my friend long before he ran for office. Where's Big Jim? He's the biggest senator in the history of the Senate. He could play for the Cowboys right now, offensive line only. I think offensive line. But he's been my friend for a long time. And another friend of mine, a guy who I was really friendly with, and then we got into a scuffle because we were running against each other. And we got along so long. I mean, the press was asking, will you two guys ever fight? I said, don't worry, it'll happen. But right now we get along, and we remember that, Ted? We got along so well. Long into the campaign, he was tough. And then we started fighting. We fought like hell. Took about 2 years to recuperate. And he's been my very dear friend, and he's been with me on everything, and I'm with him and everything, and we ran together, and we had the greatest victories, right? The greatest victories, and we have to do that again for Ken. We said last night, I said, Ken, I don't want to embarrass you, but I don't agree with a lot of things, but you're the greatest attorney general we've ever had, and that alone should carry him. I said, I'm not sure if I like your look. I'm not sure if I like the way you dress. I don't like the way you talk. But you're the greatest attorney general. So therefore, that's the only thing that matters, Jerry, right? He's the best attorney general in the country. And we have the wall because of him. We have so much because of him. We have the best numbers in terms of what happened and illegal immigrants pouring into your country and your state. And he's done such a great job. So I think it's going to work out very well. We had a great night last night. After I'm finished here, we're going back over to the arena. And the interim, they've never done it. We had the midterm convention. They've never had it. Nobody knew what the hell I was talking about. I said, you know, everyone talks about the midterms, but we never have a convention. Why don't we try having a convention? We immediately picked this. I would have used the stadium, but I was a little bit concerned about filling that one up. The one last night, we packed it. That was packed. And we'll be back a lot. It's a special place. Dallas is special. Texas is special. So I want to thank Ted Cruz, and I want to thank Representatives Blake Moore, John McGuire, Mike Kennedy, Warren Davidson, all great people, Bruce Westerman, and Roger Williams, a very, very brave guy Roger is. They came at him pretty strong, right, Roger? And you looked him in the eye, but pretty tough cookie and a good guy. Been my friend for a long time. We're also pleased to be joined by the mayor of Arlington, Texas, Jim Ross. Thank you, Jim. Doing a good job. And Texas State Senator Phil King and the Council General of a place called Qatar. It's a little under siege right now, but you're going to be just fine. Don't worry about it. You're going to be perfect. And, of course, we're privileged to have with us 15 of the 65 living recipients of the Congressional Medal of Honor. You know, I've never said this. I told Jerry a long time ago, the thing I really want is I want for myself a Congressional Medal of Honor, and I've studied it, and I will give it to myself. I have no problem, but I'm not allowed to. Can you believe it? The one thing I'm not allowed to do, I would give myself, so it would make it, instead of 15, would have 16. But I'm not allowed to do that. Now, you know, the sad part about saying that to all of that, look at all that fake news back there. But the sad part is that they'll now go and they'll say, Donald Trump wanted the Congressional Medal of Honor. They don't say that, I kid. One thing in the world of politics, you can't be sarcastic. You can't have any fun. You can't do anything that you think is cute. Because it was so. Tonight, the story will be that Donald Trump wants the Congressional Medal of Honor for himself. I'm only kidding. Actually, I'm not kidding. I would like to. I can think of no other thing. We have the civilian version, which is the Presidential Medal of Freedom. And that's, I don't know, it's a very, very powerful thing. But when I see the recipients of the Congressional Medal, those that are living, many are dead. They died. And they died in battle. Some of the battles, I read inscriptions of what took place. The level of bravery is incredible. The nice part about the Presidential Medal of Honor is the people are in good health. In other words, they get it because they wanted sports or they wanted something. But they don't have to get shot. And they don't have to go through the trauma that you people have gone through, because what you've gone through is incredible. The bravery inspires us all. This year, we're celebrating the 250th anniversary of our nation's founding. And it's only because of courageous patriots like those honored at this museum. It's incredible. I have to say, you know, Charlotte is too modest. This was rated. I read it in a magazine 2 weeks ago when I heard I was coming. They say it's the best, I think, the best new, most beautiful new museum built in this country in many, many years. It's a big statement. But, and it's a tribute to you and your group and your directors. And your architect, who's excellent, by the way. I know him very well from New York. He did some great buildings. But America has endured the 2.5 centuries that we've done it well. And I will just say, bringing it right up to the present, our country is right now very strong. We have over $2.1 trillion being invested in our country. No country ever, no matter where, no matter what country, has ever even come close to that. We have close to $21 trillion, actually. And it's coming in at levels that nobody's ever seen before. That number will be changing next month. And we could even hit $24-25 trillion. That's even a lot of money for Jerry, right, Jerry? That's a lot of money. That's a lot of football players. But and that's what's happening is, you know, we went years without building a car plant in the United States. Now we're building many, many car plants. Toyota just announced they're leaving Mexico. Many of the others, General Motors just announced a massive plan. Ford, the same thing. It's actually amazing what's happening. Honda's coming in. They're all coming in. And I say they're coming in because of what I used to say it's my favorite word, but I don't say that anymore. You've heard that story because the press just kills me. I said, my favorite word is tariff. And they said, what about your wife? What about your family? What about God? What about religion? He's a terrible human being when tariff is his favorite. So I made it my fifth favorite word, and now I'm okay. But the numbers that we're taking in are incredible, because when you come in and you build your plant in the United States, including in Arlington and Texas and anywhere you want in the United States, there is no tariff. So rather than paying 25, 50, 100, sometimes they go crazy, you go 250. Rather than doing that, or rather than saying we don't want to trade with you because your country's taken advantage of us, like we have a country a little bit to the north, which has been taking advantage of us for many years. But rather than doing that, we do something, and it just worked out so well. The numbers are Nobody's ever seen it like it. Now, just so you understand, other countries have done this to us for years, and that's why they were successful. But we've never had a period of time where we have this kind of investment, this kind of building, the building projects. Hundreds and hundreds of factories and plants are being built, and other things are being built all over the country. And very shortly, though, exciting for me, I'll sign into law the Herschel Woody Williams National Medal of Honor Monument Location Act. It's a long name, but that's a very long name. But it's an important name, authorizing the National Medal of Honor Museum Foundation to establish a brand new monument in Washington, D.C., which is now one of the safest cities. By the way, our capital 2 years ago was one of the most unsafe cities in the country. Now it's one of the safest cities in the country. It's the way it should be. Our National Guard was unbelievable. We don't play games anymore. And we've cleaned it. It's spotless. We got rid of all the graffiti over monuments that haven't been touched in 40, 50, 60 years. Monuments, fountains, everything. We have, it's amazing. We did 82 of them, Jerry. We took care of 82 of them. I showed you the bridge, the Arlington Memorial Bridge. Your daughter wanted to have that bridge for herself so she could do some. I said, I'm sorry. I think this one's taken. So I'm glad we had the little. But we're going to find you an even better location, okay? But we had 82 monuments and statues and fountains that we've made. I mean, taking them from horrible

green, and some of it seeps into this beautiful limestone and marble. And you think that was easy getting it out. It wasn't, but some of those things are looking so beautiful, more beautiful than when they were built many years ago. And in terms of crime, the crime rate's way down. It's down to a level that's one of the safer cities. But we removed over 5,000 criminals. Many of them came through the open border policy of Sleepy Joe Biden. It had open border for the world to come in. Let everybody come into our country. They emptied their jails. They emptied all of their mental institutions into our country. And, you know, Texas was right at the forefront of this disaster. But they had a person interviewed the other day on a television, one of the network news programs. And the person said, we lived in hell 2 years ago. They were on the border. And this person, a beautiful man and wife, sort of like 40 years old, and they were living in hell. And he said, when President Trump got elected, it all changed. It's like we live in a different place now. We were being accosted. We were being run over by people pouring across, dangerous people, too, in many cases, pouring across the border. And now we haven't seen anybody in a year and a half. It's been pretty amazing, Ted, what we've done on the border. And it's my honor, and it brought your state back. But all that can disappear very quickly. You put a Talafrico in, or you put any one of these people in, these people that don't know what the hell they're doing. And even if they do, you know, some are very smart. They're radical left. They have crazy policies. Some are not smart at all. But he would be a disaster for this country. So we are dedicating all of the receipts of our, all of the money that we're taking. Is a lot of additional money. And money, even today, I got so many calls of people that heard I was going to be here. They say, we want to make a contribution. So you'd have a lot of money pouring in. I don't know, Charlotte, you probably don't need it, but do you need it? Okay. Then I'm going to have them send it, okay? They've got plenty. But this monument, this is a monument now, I think, will be entirely funded by private donations and located in the heart of our nation's capital near the Lincoln Memorial. We will find you an even better location. I know the location you're talking about. It just happens to be taken. But we're going to find you an even better location. I think I have an idea that you like even better. I got very familiar with the land. I like real estate. I got very familiar with D.C. land. But the bill creating this beautiful new monument is named for one of the most beloved Medal of Honor recipients, the late, great Woody Williams. When he died, Woody was the last surviving recipient from World War II, one of the most dangerous jobs of war, and that's operating a flamethrower. They say it's one of the most dangerous jobs, very dangerous for the people on the other end, too, I can tell you. But it's I'm going to have to ask somebody why, but they say it's like an unbelievably important, unbelievably dangerous. In the Battle of Iwo Jima, he carved a path to American victory, literally carved a path so soldiers could get in and win. Through a deadly gauntlet of enemy strongholds, back and forth he went. He just kept going back and forth. They said, Woody, take it easy. No, no, I can't. I have to clear the path. And one machine gun nest after another, he knocked out. And he did it for hours and hours. People said they've never seen anything quite like it. Out of the 300 flamethrower operators, you had 300 flamethrower operators on Iwo Jima, they had a casualty rate of substantially over 90%. So, like I said, it's dangerous. And Woody was one of the few who survived, but he survived with a lot of trauma. We're joined today by Woody's family, great family. Thank you for all being here as we sign this bill honoring Woody and more than 3,500 other true American patriots. Would you stand up, please? Woody's family. Thank you. Thank you. Thank you very much. Great. That's also good genetics, you know. I was saying to Charlotte, you have good genetics, too. History is made of the biographies of brave and
America trusts

0: to answer with courage, and when duty calls, they're there. These people are there. They're there faster than probably any of us in this room would want to be there, except for the Medal of Honor winners, of which we have some of the best. But those honored in this museum did more than answer the call. They stormed into hellfire and crushed America's enemies. They had bravery like few people could even think of having. They carried the wounded out of battle and their own backs. They carried them back and forth. I have stories that, as I had the honor of giving out a lot of Medal of Honors, and some of the stories, I'm reading them. I like to be a little prepared, so I'd study it a little bit before I went up there and discussed it. And I said, boy, these people are brave. But they gave their bodies as shields for their brothers in arms. They stood in the way of bullets purposely, just standing just like this and taking bullets. And it's amazing. These are amazing. I see why Charlotte's so committed to it, you know, because it's just, you just don't meet people like this. They stood tall when their country needed heroes, and we will remember them all for what they did. That's all the people in this room and all of those great Medal of Honor winners that are no longer with us. With this museum and a new monument in Washington, D.C., America will never, ever forget what they did and what they risked and how much they risked, what they've meant to their families and what they've meant to our country. And I want to thank you all once again. And I really want to congratulate Charlotte Jones and the entire Jones family for their incredible dedication to the museum. And also, I know it was very important to Charlotte. She's got a board of directors, and I know some of them from a different life. And you have a very fine board of directors, I must say, a very good one. And I'm just very proud of, you know, Jerry Jones has been somebody that I've known so long, and I just have such great respect for him. And Jean is an incredible woman, respected by everybody. That's a family. This is a family that's very, very special. So it's an honor for me to be here with you. And great. I wasn't supposed to be doing this today, Jerry, because I am busy as hell. But when they called, I said, I got to just forget about this, okay? And I'm going to do this. So Charlotte's going to come up. She's going to say a few more words, and I'm going to then receive. I think you're getting, somebody said, Trump is receiving an honor. I'll take it. Maybe it's the Congressional Medal of Honor. All right. And I just want to let you know that we'll go back to Washington. We're going to get you all set up. We're going to get you the best site in all of Washington. I think our speaker may be very instrumental in that, too. Right, Mike? And when the speaker talks, everybody listens. So Charlotte, come on up. Thank you.
1: Welcome back in. President Trump again speaking at the National Medal of Honor Museum in Arlington, Texas, just outside of Dallas. Boy, Katrina, anytime we can honor our veterans, some of those stories the president just shared, someone running around with a flamethrower, 90% rate that he wouldn't return back from battle, but dead, and he's honoring them today. I love it.
2: That's right. True heroes indeed. And of course, the president making some jokes as well. Maybe that he should be receiving a Medal of Honor. Of course, joking, pointing out he will be joking. But again, classic President Trump form again, as he, of course, is in Dallas for this very big first ever midterm Republican convention that will continue tonight.
1: Okay, I think what we're going to do, take a quick break, and then we're going to start the second hour here of American Agenda.

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1: One year ago, the life of Turning Point USA founder and president Charlie Kirk was tragically cut short while doing what he loved to do, engaging students in a debate on the campus of Utah Valley University. And today, Kirk is being remembered across the country, from the RNC's first ever midterm convention in Dallas to a memorial on the very ground he lost his life and beyond. Welcome to the second hour of American Agenda. I'm Bob Brooks.
2: And I'm Katrina Zisch. I was sitting right here 12 months ago in this exact chair when the news broke that Charlie had been shot. Here's a look back at how it all unfolded on that fateful day. We come back to you with some breaking news. We've just learned founder of Turning Point USA, Charlie Kirk, has reportedly been shot at an event in Utah. You're looking at the video now, moments before it happened. As you can see, he's outside in a tent on campus. The shooting happens. Students who were nearby say he appeared to be shot somewhere close to his neck area. Again, this is just what is being reported right now.
3: There's severe security threats against conservatives, against conservative leaders. We have to find out who was behind this.
4: Look, more video seems to be coming out now on social media from people that had been on the ground. Some of it completely horrifying that we will not be showing on our air.
5: This is an absolutely reprehensible crime on every level.
2: Well, just moments after we went off the air, President Trump did confirm the news on Truth Social that so many were praying was not true. His quote, "The great and even legendary Charlie Kirk is dead."
1: And 1 year later, the campus of Utah Valley University is once again the focus of the nation's attention. Turning Point USA is holding a memorial there today to honor Kirk's life and legacy. But the event is also expected to draw groups of protesters. Our correspondent, Joe Mueller. He is live at UVU's campus in Orem, Utah, with more on the event here. Joe, good to see you.
6: Hey there, good to be with you guys. Yeah, today the campus is actually closed for a day of reflection, but people are still coming by to pay their respects for Charlie Kirk, who lost his life 1 year ago. And behind me here at this event center is where the memorial will be taking place, and some folks are actually already lined up. But on the campus, people are stopping by that exact spot where Charlie Kirk lost his life. They've been stopping by, dropping flowers, American flags, and even praying to honor him. Now, we did catch up with some folks who are already in line today, waiting several hours for this memorial that's set to take place at 6:30. Take a listen.
7: You came here 6 hours ahead of time. Why was that?
8: I want to be in the front row.
7: What time did you get here?
9: We got here like 9:30. We've been here for a while. I want to be here to remember Charlie, and I want to hear some of the speakers that what they have to say about him. And
8: I loved Charlie Kirk. I believed in everything that he stood for. I think it was tragic that he was taken from us so brutally.
6: And tonight, TPUSA will host this memorial. It's a private event they're calling Freedom Built to Last. Speakers include political commentator Glenn Beck, author Frank Turek, along with Turning Point USA representatives. Today, people have been honoring Charlie Kirk around the country, including at the TPUSA headquarters, where a statue of Kirk was unveiled. It depicts Charlie holding a TPUSA-branded MAGA hat in a pose he was often seen throwing TPUSA hats to thousands of college students across the nation. And as we remember Charlie Kirk, the case moves through court. Last week, nearly a year after this happened on this campus, a judge ruled accused killer Tyler Robinson will stand trial. He pleaded not guilty and is due back in court October 23rd. And later on this evening, there's also a protest planned outside of this event center where this memorial will be happening. Many people are preparing for that, including the security here. There's an increased security. A number of police agencies are out here as well. So there's definitely a big police presence around the campus, which is expected considering what happened here 1 year ago. Send it back to both of you.
2: All right. Meanwhile, the legal battle for justice is moving forward. As we just heard from Joe, Judge Tony Graff has ordered Tyler Robinson, Kirk's accused assassin, to stand trial on seven charges, including first degree murder. The trial date has not been set yet, although action coming up in October, as Joe pointed out. But the death penalty, it is on the table. Now, Robinson has pleaded not guilty to all charges.
1: Here now to talk about it, former federal prosecutor Doug Burns right here on set. Doug, good to see you.
10: Thank you.
1: Okay, a lot going on, obviously, this week.
10: Yes.
1: Today, Charlie Kirk, 1 year since it happened. The case, you say it's pretty much a slam dunk. The evidence is overwhelming against Tyler Robinson.
10: Yep.
1: All the preliminary things that we witnessed didn't really need to happen, but it's such a publicized case.
10: Yeah, but
1: that's the way it went here. So talk about moving forward, what that's going
10: to be. Yeah, I mean, it's always instructive to compare these media cases to real world cases. And in the real world, every judge on the planet would have come out right at the end of the preliminary hearing and in 5 minutes and said, I find that there's more than enough probable cause. And then a lot of judges I know, and I'm laughing a little, would say, Mr. Defense Lawyer, you are not seriously maintaining that there isn't probable cause here, are you? You know, that's what happens in the real world. But here, justice delayed is not going to be justice denied, in my opinion. I never prejudge a case technically because I'm a purist and nobody's guilty until they're found guilty by a jury in court. But at the same time, the evidence I've seen makes it, as you just said, Bob, overwhelming.
2: Are you surprised that Tyler Robinson has pleaded not guilty? Would there be any strategy in pleading guilty and trying to get a plea deal?
10: Yeah, I think you may see this go the Koberger route. We'll see. The first blush reaction to that comment would be, what, are you crazy? How would any prosecutor take the death penalty off the table? However, Erica Kirk may be the main factor in that, because I don't believe she would be seeking it. And if she were to agree to remove the death penalty, I think you might see him plead guilty. Because, again, I mean, you know, I've been both a prosecutor and a defense lawyer. So if I'm sitting in a conference room with colleagues, say, how are we going to defend this case? I mean, seriously.
2: Right.
10: How are you defending that? He's on video. He's climbing the walls of the college, right? There's all kinds of forensic, ballistic evidence. You have a confession by him. You have testimony by the roommate, which the judge has now ruled admissible, you know, against the claim that it's hearsay. So, I mean, this is
1: like
10: almost impossible to defend.
1: Overwhelming at this point here. Cameras in the courtroom. Going to happen for the most part, as we know. We know the defense has tried to argue against that as they went through the preliminary hearings. How does that really impact a case like this? But the way you're kind of talking, you say you don't want to prejudge the case, though. It seems almost insurmountable for the defense.
10: Human nature is human nature. And I'm laughing. When there's cameras, it has an effect. So the trial of that guy, you might have heard of him, Bob Orenthal, James Simpson, went 8 months. 8 months. Should have been 6 weeks, okay? So the point is, these cases tend to drag out. That's why, you know, we have a ruling that he's going to trial a year after it happened. That shouldn't have taken a year. That's crazy. So God alone knows how long the trial's going to take. You just saw the Clancy trial. You know, that actually, to their credit, went 5 weeks. It didn't go months and months.
2: Right.
10: But at the same time, you could see people were sort of mugging for the cameras a little bit, particularly Mr. Reddington afterwards. But the reality is, look, you know, I have absolutely no hesitancy in predicting that this case will go right down the road of him being found guilty.
2: And do you think that, I know you said you think maybe this could go the Koberger way with him saying, okay, guilty for some sort of a plea deal. If that happens, what type of sentencing range could we potentially see if he is found guilty?
10: Life imprisonment with no possibility of any parole.
2: Okay. All right. Doug, we appreciate it. Thank you
10: My
2: so
10: pleasure.
2: Much.
1: All right, joining us now, someone who is a close friend and colleague of Charlie Kirk, Andrew Cipher. He is the chief field officer at Turning Point USA and was just steps away from Charlie when he was assassinated while speaking with students at Utah Valley University. Andrew, pleasure to have you on. Just walk us through what's going through your head today, you know, how you're feeling about things. And really, 1 year since this has happened, just what you want people to know about the conservative movement, where you think Charlie would want it to continue to go.
11: You know, it's hard to put into words being here. This is my first time returning to this campus since the tragedy. I was 10 feet to his left when I saw him be assassinated in cold blood in front of everyone. And, you know, being here, it's a mix of emotions, and I know it is for a lot of people, and that's exactly why we put on this event here on the one-year anniversary. We wanted this community to come to be able to come together and heal, something they have not had. This past year has been a year full of all sorts of conspiracies and conversations, but we want to dial the conversation back into what Charlie really stood for. Charlie was here on this campus a year ago because he believed in dialogue above everything, so much so that he was willing to put himself into challenging circumstances, dangerous circumstances, because he believed that you had to bring the conversation to the students where they were at to have those tough conversations. And being here today, I just revisited the courtyard, and being there was incredibly difficult. Incredibly difficult. My heart was palpitating. I felt it all. I felt all the emotions. But then I saw all the dozens and dozens of followers and supporters there praying, wearing freedom shirts, honoring his name. I know Charlie is smiling from up above down on us right now as he sees all these brave, courageous soldiers and citizens and patriots that are stepping up, that are bold and shameless in their beliefs. All that Charlie wanted to do was empower every American to be able to be bold in their beliefs, be able to speak up and not back down when challenged.
2: Andrew, speaking of that, there are reports that there will be potentially protesters at this memorial. Speaking of, quote unquote, speaking up and letting their voices be heard. What do you think these protesters are actually protesting? And what would Charlie think about this?
11: These protesters are protesting a man they did not know. They're protesting what they think they knew. They think they, you know, you could give every name, every name that the left likes to use, bigot, fascist, whatever it may be. That's who they see the man. But if you actually went to his events and you listened to him dialogue with these students, it never was about him trying to troll the left or put kids down or bully these kids. It was always trying to find that common ground, uplift them, help them understand his perspective, his worldview. And these students are protesting their perspective of a man that never existed. And that's what brings so much turmoil to my heart, is they think of him as this evil human being. In the end, millions and tens of millions of people were inspired by him because they learned that all Charlie was doing was trying to help exercise our free speech. Because free speech, you know, without, when not put in practice, does it even exist? Is there a free speech in this country if it's not challenged? And so those kids and those protesters that are here tonight, I hope that they walk away from seeing the tens of thousands of people that come and interact with us, that they are, their mind and their perspective on Charlie changes based on the supporters that are coming tonight to honor his name.
12: Yeah, he was trying to have a dialogue on all places, campus, where you're supposed to be able to have this kind of dialogue.
2: And critical thinking.
12: Yes, critical thinking. So much of that not happening in today's day and age. Andrew, also, we had your Turning Point colleague, Andrew Colvett, on with us yesterday. He spoke about the rise of political violence on the left here. We're going to take a listen to that.
13: Unfortunately, the Mangione effect is getting worse, not better, in that age group, and they are more and more okay with political violence. It's being normalized. It's being celebrated. It's a joke. It's a meme, and it has to be condemned by their side if we're going to get through this. And right now, unfortunately, I don't see that happening.
12: Andrew, how do you get through it? I know it's difficult, and I know you just said, you know, Charlie was willing to put himself maybe in harm's way, potentially. And he did. How do you continue on doing that, knowing that that threat could be out there?
11: Because here's the funny thing, or the ironic thing, should I say. Leading up to Charlie's death, the threats were being reduced. The violence, the animosity on campus was something that wasn't as palpable or apparent as it used to be. I've been doing this for 10 years with Charlie. I started in 2016. We were hated on college campuses. The idea of a conservative speaking up, setting up a table and debating was unthinkable. But there was momentum shift. And that's why the left hated Charlie, because he represented this massive tidal change that we were in, this momentum shift that we were seeing among college youth, high schoolers, where all of a sudden conservatives were being welcomed on campuses. We were having these campus takeovers where the political mindset was adopting and embracing everything that he was sharing. And since his death, it's reverted to old times, where you've seen this incredible polarization, where people are now turning back to the name calling, the threats, what you see tonight with these protesters coming, where they see us not just as the enemy, they see us as the devil, but they don't even believe in the devil. And that's the crazy thing about these people, is the polarization has gotten so bad because conversations have stopped. And that's what Charlie knew. If you want to fight violence, you need to increase the conversation and the dialogue, especially among those that disagree.
12: Well, Andrew, we appreciate you coming on.
2: Very much. Wise words.
12: I know it's never easy, especially on a day like today, the one-year mark here. Our hearts go out to you, the Kirk family, everyone at Turning Point USA. Continue on doing the work you do. Again, thank you so much.

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1: Welcome back to American Agenda. It's time to take a look at today's top headlines. Journalist Maria Bartiromo, she's speaking out for the very first time since departing from Fox News, posting her first statement on X. Here's what she wrote. I am so grateful for the outpouring of love. I love you all. More to come. Her post comes 1 week after Fox announced it was parting ways with the longtime host. FBI Director Kash Patel is headed to Capitol Hill next week to testify in front of Congress. Patel will face questions from lawmakers and Republicans and Democrats continue to clash over the direction of the Bureau. The Senate Judiciary Democrats posting on X that they will be demanding answers for what they call Patel's failed leadership. The Treasury is preparing to buy back up to $6 billion in government debt. That is today. The move comes as the Trump administration looks to manage the massive U.S. debt market and comes with the national debt now hovering just over $40 trillion. And Elon Musk is taking aim at a new documentary about his life, calling the film a hit piece against him. Musk says the filmmakers relied on witnesses who already had a grudge against him, including his estranged father and former partner, Ashley St. Clair. The billionaire is now pushing back against the film as it just made its world premiere at the Venice Film Festival. And of the one of the jurors in the Lindsey Clancy case now revealing what happened inside that deliberation room and why one man refused to join the other 11 jurors. Juror Nick Dargy, the first male juror to go public, says the single holdout juror was repeatedly asked to point to evidence or witness testimony supporting his position, but couldn't provide it. The jury ultimately deadlocked 11-1, forcing a mistrial after more than 38 hours of deliberations.
2: Okay, 25 years after the attacks that changed America forever, the families of 9/11, the victims, say their fight for the truth far from over. One man who lost his brother that day joins us straight ahead.
1: Top AI researcher quit Anthropic and is sounding the alarm, warning that artificial intelligence could wipe out humanity in the next decade. So is it time to pump the brakes or are his fears overblown? We're going to get into

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1: So I'm asking you to pretend that I'm on the ballot. Just one more time. Because if we lose, you're going to lose your border. You're going to lose your tax cuts. You're going to lose your safety and security. You're going to lose your wealth. Our country is going through hell. You will be going through hell just like you did just 2 years ago.
2: That was President Trump last night urging voters to not allow the Democrats to take back control of Congress when the midterms roll around. They're coming quickly this November. President Trump electrifying the crowd on night one of the RNC's first ever midterm convention. And tonight, the party is keeping the momentum going.
3: Night two features some of the GOP's biggest names, from Michigan Senate candidate Mike Rogers to House Speaker Mike Johnson. But the spotlight tonight belongs to our Vice President, J.D. Vance. With the midterms just 54 days away, Vance will have a chance to rally the Republican base, make the case for the party's agenda, and help set the tone for the final push to November.
2: White House correspondent Mike Carter is live in Dallas, Texas with more. Mike, what can you tell us?
4: Yeah, guys, in the big night one, the news out of night one, that $5,000 Trump dividend. If Republicans win the midterms, maintain both control of the House and Senate, everyone gets $5,000. Hey, Section 119, how do we feel about the Trump dividend? Okay, well, obviously, very popular here in Dallas. All right, let's talk about the Texas State Senate. James Tallarico coming out of that. He wants to be elected as the Democrat senator from Texas. Is that a good idea? Well, we've got one of his co-workers here, a Texas state senator from the Republican side, Bob Hall. You have worked with James Tallarico. You know firsthand how this man operates. Is he good for Texas?
5: Absolutely not. He was not good for Texas in the House, and he will not be good for Texas in the state Senate.
4: What makes you say that?
5: Because there's not a bigger gap in government governing competency between he and Ken Paxton of any other race. Ken Paxton had an incredibly successful career as a House member, as a senator, and was probably one of the best AGs in the country in governing.
4: What happens to America if James Tallarico wins this Senate race here in Texas?
5: America loses.
4: America loses. Mr. Hall, thank you very much for your time. Night two of the Republican midterm convention kicking off, guys, here momentarily.
3: Okay, Katrina, they like that dividend proposal.
2: Money's not a bad thing,
3: you
2: right?
3: Know, just, they tax us so much anyways, why not? I just look at it as a nice little refund there. All right, Vermont Senator Bernie Sanders is set to hold a bipartisan briefing next week to examine what he calls the extraordinary dangers posed by artificial intelligence. Multiple independent AI researchers will be attending the briefing. So the senator spoke about the urgency of the briefing during an interview last night. Here's part of that.
6: The political process moves very slowly, under the best of circumstances. So what we have got to do now is light a match under the backsides of members of Congress and say, you know what? We don't have months. We don't have years. We got to move now.
2: His comments and the new details of the bipartisan briefing come after a shocking warning from inside one of the world's leading AI companies. Three Anthropic researchers have gone public with fears that artificial intelligence could eventually wipe out humanity, and potentially soon. Researcher Jacob Coxon quit Anthropic this week, accusing the company, along with OpenAI, of racing towards self-improving superintelligence.
3: All right, our congressional correspondent, Kimberly Dukart, she's been tracking this story.
2: This is a scary one. Yes.
3: Okay. She has the latest on it.
7: It may sound like the plot of a science fiction movie, but the people building some of the world's most powerful AI systems warn the threat is very real. Anthropic's alignment science lead says his personal estimate is that there is a greater than 10% chance AI could kill all humans within the next decade. That's after AI researcher Jacob Coxon quit Anthropic, accusing AI companies of, quote, racing straight to self-improving superintelligence and gambling with our lives.
8: Sounds like something that's not real, but I think it is frighteningly real, and it's easiest to understand it if you think about real things that happened 2 months ago. So 2 months ago, OpenAI agents, AIs, hacked into third-party infrastructure entirely at their own accord, and this was like a concentrated hacking spree that they carried out of their own volition. And I think that if you extrapolate into the future the level of capabilities of these AIs, With the same independent volition, they could cause extreme havoc.
7: Now, Congress is facing growing pressure to act. Democratic Congressman Ted Lieu calling on Republican leadership to take up his bipartisan AI kill switch act. And Democrat Congressman Ro Khanna says there needs to be safety checks. Next week, Senator Bernie Sanders will hold a bipartisan briefing on AI's risks while backing legislation to pause development of artificial superintelligence. But Republicans warn slowing down could hand China the advantage. Senator Ted Cruz says he's working on AI's catastrophic risks, but America cannot stop while Beijing races ahead. I'm Kelmany Dukart reporting from Capitol Hill for Newsmax.
3: Joining us now to talk about this, former National Security Council Chief of Staff in the Trump administration, Fred Flights. We also have retired FBI Supervisory Special Agent and author of The Secret to Cybersecurity, Scott Augenbaum. Pleasure to have you both, Fred, right here on set. Good to see you. So we're talking about AI potentially taking over the world. Your initial thoughts on that report. We'll go through some of the highest risks, because we always say it might do it. How would that happen? We'll explain here, but I want to get your initial thoughts.
9: Well, there's different levels of this. There's the Skynet Terminator idea that a evil AI computer could destroy humanity by using our nuclear weapons or biological weapon or trick our militaries to attack each other. But there's other levels of this, and that's something I think Bernie Sanders is really after. He's worried about billionaires taking advantage of AI to take jobs from ordinary workers and to enrich themselves. And right now, you and I can actually use AI bots to invest. You can imagine that billionaires have super capable AI bots to make them richer. And this is a real concern. And then we have the data center thing that is being used to advance AI and using up farmland, using up energy and water. I'm not sure what we're hearing about wiping out humanity is everything all the critics really mean. Some people believe in that. I don't believe in that. But I think there's a real concern about workers and what it will do to enrich those who are already very wealthy.
2: And speaking of the broader concern, Scott, I want to ask you, and we're going to share this. That's what Bob was referencing, this new study from MIT Future Tech. And the University of Queensland outlined the top five way experts worry that AI could pose major, potentially world-ending risks. Heavy words here. The top concern is AI possessing dangerous capabilities, meaning AI becomes proficient in things like deception, persuasion, or political strategy, pursuing its own objectives while hiding it from humans.
3: Okay, the second highest concern is that AI could develop cyber weapons, enhance already existing weapons like nukes, use them to cause mass harm. Also, the third highest concern is power centralization, meaning that people who have access to the best AI will become extremely powerful. Fred, to your point, creating major inequality within society here. Scott, what do you make of all that?
10: Well, here's the deal. Let's say we go through all the hearings and we know the government does everything efficiently. And let's say we eliminate risk here in the U.S., put guardrails on. Remember, we're talking about the AI problem. We're talking about China having AI. We're talking about Russia and Iran. I'm seeing today firsthand what the cyber criminals are doing to use it to exploit cybercrime. So we're really at a point where I'm going to say the horse is out of the barn. We're in a little bit too deep here.
2: I think that's an excellent point. And again, as Kilmany referenced, and so did Bob and also Fred, this really seems like the plot of a science fiction
3: Terminator
2: movie.
3: Plot.
2: Terminator, also HBO's series Westworld. If you're not sure what we're talking about, worth a little watch. All right.
3: Check
2: hopefully
3: it out this weekend.
2: It does not happen. That's right. All right, Fred and Scott, thank you.
9: Good to be here.
3: Okay, just when you thought Seattle couldn't get any more woke, the city's police chief introduced a new phrase for people who commit gun violence. Social media had a lot to say about that. We're going to have reactions coming up.
2: 25 years after September 11th, families are still fighting for answers and demanding accountability from Saudi Arabia. Two of those family members join us next. I'm Katrina Zisch, and this is your Israel update. Israel is testing an AI-powered drone system that is aimed to detect wildfires in minutes. The Israeli company Firewave says they are installing thousands of sensors in areas prone to wildfires. Those sensors are built to detect wildfires at their earliest stages, and the initiative comes as Israel and other countries deal with threats of wildfires. Now let's go to Israel correspondent Jody Cohen, who has this report.
11: I'm going to show you Mamilla on a Thursday night, which is the start of the weekend here.
12: Welcome to Mamilla.
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14: Oh, it's beautiful, glamorous, luxurious. I'd say sometimes calming, but sometimes really, really hectic.
15: I spend all of my money here, and it's close to the Western Wall. And that's it. This is the main event.
11: It's like walking in an ancient world market with all the advantages of the new world. So amazing.
16: I really feel there's a good energy over here, like a Israeli, you know, like a good environment. So when I feel like I want to go out and feel like in a different environment, but also like holy, I come here.
11: So if you want the Fifth Avenue of Israel with a spiritual twist, this is the place to come.

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1: Tomorrow, American flags will fly at half staff across the country as the nation marks 25 years since the September 11th terror attacks, which killed 2,977 people and changed the country and the world forever.
2: But a quarter century later, some 9/11 families say they are still waiting for the full truth, and they are demanding accountability from the Saudi government over its alleged role in the attacks.
1: Dennis McGinley lost his brother Daniel on September 11th. Daniel, a husband, father, and coach, was working at a trader for Keefe, Bruyette, and Woods on the 89th floor of the South Tower when it collapsed.
2: Dennis and his family say this: the events of that tragic day are embedded in the hearts and minds of all Americans. We still do not know the full truth of who is responsible for one of the darkest moments in our nation's history.
1: Joining us now is Dennis McGinley, who is also a member of 9/11 Justice, alongside Terry Strada, whose husband Tom was a partner at Cantor Fitzgerald on September 11th. He was working on the 100th floor of the North Tower when American Airlines Flight 11 slammed into the building. Terry, also national chair of 9/11 Families United. We appreciate you're both taking the time out of what I can only imagine is an impossible day during an impossible week to be here with us at Newsmax. Terry, I want to start with you. Dennis, I'm going to start with you. Tell us a little bit about the 25 years later, the pain of those unanswered questions and what you need, your family needs, Terry's family needs in order to help heal.
3: Thank you. Well, I think I would first like to say, I think we actually do know the truth now. There's a lot of evidence that we, the families, have accumulated. I think what makes this week even more painful, I mean, every anniversary is very painful, but being that the 25th, we're now starting to learn about all this evidence of the Saudi government role in 9/11 that our government has held from us and blocked it. Every administration after administration, they should all be ashamed. They blocked any documents that related Saudi government involvement. They blocked us every step of the way. I think, you know, you hear never forget, right? All the time this time of year, never forget. Never forget should also mean justice, right? And justice means holding the Saudi government accountable, and it also means the Saudi government acknowledging their role in 9/11. It's 25 years now. Some of the children that have lost parents on 9/11, like Terry's daughter, they're now parents themselves. I mean, there is no excuse. There is no reason to continue to have documents classified and declare state secrets on them to never see the light of day. That's so un-American, and that is not America.
1: So you're looking for transparency here.
3: We are looking for transparency.
2: Ultimately, the truth. You want to know the truth. You want the people to know the truth.
3: Truth, justice, closure, and peace.
2: Terry, talk about, you've got some court dates coming up. We were discussing before you were on earlier. It has to do with Saudi Arabia, the kingdom, and getting truth. That's what you want.
4: Yes, absolutely. So the kingdom appealed as soon as the judge gave a ruling that the evidence was so credible that we could go to trial. And they appealed that decision. And next month, on October 7th, we're going to go in for oral arguments. And our lawyers will go in and once again show, without a shadow of a doubt, that the kingdom was heavily involved in September 11th. And we have done, like Dennis said, we've done the work. We changed laws. We got documents. We have fought tooth and nail. And we've carried this burden for 25 years. And we shouldn't have to continue to carry it any longer.
2: What's the outcome that you want?
4: The outcome is for all of it to come out. But right now, we need the president to also just stand with us and help us, because he can pick up the phone and call the crown prince and tell him that the evidence is so strong that it's time to stop putting the families through so much. And let's work it out with them. And that's what we need from our administration, because like Dennis said, every administration went against us, starting with the Bush administration. It's been really hard.
1: So you need help, you need support, and again, to get to that ultimate goal of peace. All right. Yes. We'd love to have you back as this case and hearings move forward next month. So again, let's try to do that so we can get an update. Until now, we appreciate both of you being with us, Terry and Dennis, and our hearts go out to you and your families on this very, very difficult Memorial Day. Thanks for joining us. We'll be right back.
3: Thanks for having us.
4: Thank you.

0: Welcome back in. There is woke doublespeak, and then there's this. Seattle has been the longtime epicenter of woke public policies, even more so since this person, socialist Mayor Katie Wilson, was elected last year.
1: Now the city's top cop is sparking massive social media mockery after referring to shooters as trigger pullers during a news conference Monday. Interim Seattle Chief Andre Sales soft launched a progressive rebrand after a series of deadly Labor Day weekend shootings left 3 dead and 3 wounded.
0: Co-host of Wake Up America Weekend, Kyle Ladder, has the details on trigger pullers.
1: Trigger pullers.
0: So they're not shooters anymore, did I?
2: Get a load of this story. Thanks, Bob, Katrina. Yes, Seattle's interim police chief, Andre Sales, drew sharp criticism after referring to known gun violence suspects as trigger pullers during a Labor Day weekend press conference. The remark was made during an update on the city's response to a violent Labor Day weekend stretch where 3 separate unrelated shooting incidents in and around the Belltown neighborhood left 3 people and

0: community and would work with the King County Prosecutor's Office to bring them to justice. The phrase quickly went viral on social media, with many commentators mocking it as a bureaucratic euphemism replacing the direct term, simply shooters. Critics argued that in the context of the deadly violence, plain language does matter, and that trigger puller sounded like an attempt to soften the reality of gun crime. Some posts joked about broader woke rebrand of violent offenders, suggesting parallels to other rebranded terms like calling cannibals alternative protein enthusiasts. Yes, that is a thing. Seattle police later clarified that trigger puller is just an informal term. It's not a department policy, and the SPD has not banned the word shooter. Back to you.
1: Crazy.
2: Okay. That's stupid. Joining us now, spokesperson for the
1: What do you really think, Bob? No, I agree. It is stupid.
2: All right. We have the national spokesperson for the National Police Association and retired Chicago area police officer, Betsy Brantner-Smith, along with the West Coast editor of the Post Millennial and host of the Ari Hoffman Show on Talk Radio 570. Ari Hoffman, pleasure to have you both on.
1: It's ridiculous.
2: What even is the difference? Okay, trigger puller, you're pulling the trigger. I don't even know if that even sounds that much better or softer than shooter.
1: I don't know.
2: This is ridiculous. Betsy, what do you think?
3: That's stupid. I'm going to quote you, Bob. Look, this is the same city that gave us the Summer of Love when the East Precinct was taken over. They gave us encampment resolution for the homeless crisis. They gave us justice involved people for convicts. They gave us community health engagement centers for people to come and shoot up drug addicts. This is all euphemistic ridiculousness designed to make sure that nobody really feels bad about what's happening. And I hope that the next time the Seattle police are forced to shoot somebody and use deadly force, that they call it an officer involved trigger pulling.
1: It's all so preposterous, Ari. To me, it seems like we wonder why so many young people are desensitized to violence and to painful realities, even here as we are on the eve of September 11th, the 25th Memorial. I think it's because reality has been turned into sort of gentle and soft speak, taking away the fundamental meaning and often painful reality of life. And that to me seems like we're creating a legion of young people who really are not equipped to handle the reality of life.
4: Well, I'll tell you who got to see the reality of life and the reality of trigger pullers firsthand were the people who are tourists to Seattle, who are showing up to the cruise ships on Sunday morning and saw the city crews cleaning up the blood from the dead bodies on the walkway to get over to the cruise terminals. No matter how much you soften the terms for terrorists by calling them freedom fighters or militants or using trigger pullers from shooters, it doesn't take away from the reality of what's actually going on. Unfortunately, too many of our young people have been kept in a bubble, and that's why so many of them are saying, sure, socialism sounds great. Sure, this religion of peace sounds great on the eve of the anniversary of 9/11 when they don't even know what happened.
2: What a pivot, real quick. Democrat nominee for Senate in Texas, James Tallarico, Betsy, he's trying to make a pivot of his own on some of the past statements that has kind of plagued his campaign thus far. I want you to take a listen to this.
5: I want us all to be aware of is that modern science obviously recognizes that there are many more than two biological sexes. In fact, there are six.
6: I've missed the mark on some of my past statements. I will be the first to admit it. What I meant is that there are two sexes, and then there's a small percentage of people with genetic abnormalities. I obviously didn't say it correctly. There are not six sexes. There are two.
2: Now he's doing a complete 180
1: on
2: these crazy comments he's made. Obviously, he wants to win a general election, knows he has to change his tune down there in Texas here. Betsy, your thoughts on that?
3: I guess the trans community is going to be really upset when they find out he has called them a genetic abnormalities. Here's the thing. His past statements about law enforcement, about America, about Christianity, about gay people have been insane. Now he's trying to walk it back I'm guessing it's too late. We need politicians that aren't going to lie, that are going to tell the truth about their convictions, whatever they are.
2: Yep. Now he's changed his mind.
1: I wonder what he really believes, though. I think we'll never know.
2: Well, I think he already said it.
1: He said it.
2: He's already said that stuff.
1: Yeah.

0: All right, we got to run. Betsy and Ari, we appreciate you both coming on. Thank you.
1: Thanks for having us.
0: Okay, tomorrow, again, 25 years since September 11th terror attacks that changed this nation forever. We're going to show you how one California family is remembering the victim.

0: You're watching An American Moment.
1: Okay, tomorrow the country will pause to remember the September 11th attacks, which took place 25 years ago. But one of those commemorations is going to be a little different.
2: It will take place in a quiet Southern California neighborhood. Correspondent Joe Mueller visited the unique memorial, and he has the story.
3: 9/11 means a lot to me because I'm a firefighter. I'm retired now. This is my home in Fullerton, California, and this is my 9/11 memorial to all the victims we lost.
4: For 25 years, retired firefighter Scott Townley has set up this detailed 9/11 display in his yard.
3: About 4 days after the towers fell, I hand-painted the sign that we leave in the yard to this day. We put it up every year. People started leaving stuff. When I saw that, I went, wow, this is something on the West Coast that we can do to honor the victims of 9/11 on the East Coast.
4: Townley and his wife primarily use their own money and skills to build nearly every part of the display.
3: These are examples of the Twin Towers.
4: He spent countless hours making sure he pays tribute to every single victim.
3: Each flag you see in the yard are everyone we lost, but they're all personalized with their name. And they're alphabetized. And there's a reason for that. I have family members that come, and I'll find the flag, and I will give it to them as a gift. We have four walls, one for each branch of the military service.
4: Over the years, loved ones of victims have left notes. He leaves those on display, too.
3: What you have here is the octagon of faces. Every single picture has the person's name. So the wall here has examples of the flyers that were left at Ground Zero.
4: He knows after 25 years, a good percentage of people weren't alive or don't remember 9/11, and he's turned this into a learning experience.
3: Over here gives you a timeline of all the flights and what happened.
4: People from across Southern California make the trip here.
5: Try and make it out every year. It's a labor of love that he did.
4: This year on 9/11, he and officials from the city of Fullerton are planning a special ceremony.
3: We are doing a exact copy of what they do at Ground Zero. Oh, it's going to be pretty spectacular.
4: In Fullerton, California, Joe Mueller, Newsmax.
2: Absolutely incredible.
1: Yes,
2: memorial
1: it
2: there. And it's one of those stories you don't often see. You think everything happens where those planes went down, but instead people being remembered across the country.
1: As it should be.
2: That's right. All right. That's all the time we have. We'll see you at Ground Zero tomorrow at 2 p.m.
6: Yes, day two of the Republican midterm convention. It's in Dallas, Texas. And today, President Trump spoke again before he gives another speech tonight.
7: The story will be that Donald Trump wants the Congressional Medal of Honor for himself. I'm only kidding. Actually, I'm not kidding. I would like to.
6: Last night, President Trump made a promise to all Americans that if Republicans win the midterms, there is something special for you. But can we afford it? And more Lindsey Clancy jurors are speaking out this time. It is 25-year-old Nick Dargy.
8: He took the exercise band out of the bag, grabbed an empty water bottle, and tied the band around the water bottle and pulled it.
9: Did he explain why he did that?
8: No. The band around the water bottle and pulled it.
9: Did he explain why he did that?
8: No.
6: More on that later in the show. And tonight, jet lag in the NFL. Wait until you hear where the San Francisco 49ers will play the Los Angeles Rams. We're going to have more on that later this hour. I'm Greta Van Susteren. This is The Record.

0: Day two of the Republican midterm convention in Dallas, and President Trump is getting ready to take the stage once again. Last night, he made this big dollar promise to you.
1: If the Republicans win the House of Representatives and the United States Senate, both of them, because of our economic, tremendous economic success, like in history, we've never had anything like what's happening. But because of our tremendous strength and success economically, I will issue a dividend to every adult citizen in the United States of America for $5,000.
0: And even with the president in Dallas, today the White House took to X to release this announcement from President Trump.
2: American households buying health insurance through the Obamacare exchange, which is a disaster, and the healthcare.gov were massively overcharged. Americans in 30 states will soon be getting refunds of $500 each with a check sent to their home address. In many cases, these refunds will cover the entire spike in your insurance caused by Democrats.
0: Well, I can't resist this one. The national anthem is playing right now at the convention.

0: White House reporter for The Wall Street Journal, Annie Linsky, joins me. Annie, that never gets old, does it?
1: I know. I can't believe I'm following that. What a voice. It's incredible.
0: I know. It's just incredible. I like to listen to it anytime I hear it. It's not like I haven't heard of it a million times.
1: Yeah, but he really nailed it. That was beautiful.
0: Indeed he did. Okay, last night we got the big news. The president says that if the Republicans win in November, that we all get a $5,000 check. 270 million of us get it. And he's getting a lot of backlash from his own party. And even he's been asked, why not give it now if we have that money?
1: Yes, this was a big surprise last night, $5,000 for every adult. Now, there was, of course, one string attached that we're aware of to the $5,000, that it needs to be spent in America. Trump made a big deal that he doesn't want it spent in Canada or China, for that matter.
0: So it's a little bit like a stimulus program.
1: Yes, it is. It is. It's to spend in America. Americans must spend it in America. Look, there aren't a lot of details about this plan. So when you unveil something as enormous as that, you tend to want to know exactly how it would work, how much it would cost, where the money would come from, et cetera, et cetera. And that has remains to be seen. There is a member of Congress, a senator, who has introduced legislation or has already said that he'll introduce legislation to make this a reality. But, you know, I think very quickly, J.D. Vance, the vice president, offered his view of what the president was trying to convey with that message, which was something short of actually cash in people's pockets. J.D. Vance described this as an effort to explain how the administration is putting money back into Americans' pockets. And if you vote for Republicans, according to J.D. Vance, affordability will be you'll have more money in your pockets.
0: Well, of course, you know, there are all sorts of questions about that. Where are we going to get it? How do we pay for it? Is it going to be inflationary because there'll be more dollars chasing fewer products because everyone will be buying things? You know, I don't know. So anyway, we'll see. Some see it as a good idea. Some see it as a bribe. But let's talk about the midterms. I don't believe in polls.
1: And I know you don't.
0: I just don't believe because so many times they're grossly wrong. And right now everyone's saying that the Democrats are going to win the midterms. And I tend to believe that, and it's off season for the Republicans. But still, is it possible the Republicans could win?
1: Well, look, you know, Greta, I have come around to your view on polling. The readers of the Wall Street Journal at one point sent me something, a wonderful gift. He sent me a crystal ball, and I keep it on my desk. It's a very good reminder that predictions in this business do not tend to go well. But look, the environment for Republicans is bad, and you hear that across the board. You hear it from Democrats who have every reason to say it, but you're also hearing it from Republican strategists, Republicans who are working on specific campaigns.
0: They're probably all looking at the same polls, though.
1: Well, it's more than that. They are looking at consumer confidence data. They are looking at focus groups that they use when they talk to people. They are on the ground in a much more sophisticated way than a quick poll that we tend to report on in the news. It's, you know, the polls that we often report on are 500 people. They're quickie polls. The campaigns are looking at more sophisticated data. But just because they're looking at that, you know, we have 2 months, environments can change. But there seems to be agreement by both sides that this is a difficult environment for
0: Republicans. The other thing, too, though, is that you say that we have 2 months. We probably only have 1 month on, you know, to determine this election because of early voting.
1: Yes.
0: You know, I always think that it's election day in November. But with early voting, the parties really have to get out and spend their cash right now.
1: Yes, and you're beginning to see that happening, particularly on the Republican side. There have been a lot of angst over the summer about the president and his super PAC. The president, of course, has hundreds of millions of dollars.
0: $800 million or something.
1: The number keeps changing. He's also said $1 billion. What's tricky about it is he has a super PAC that is publicly there's publicly available data that shows how much he has. He also has a C-4, which is known as dark money, and that's a lot harder to understand. You never really know how much money candidates have in these secret accounts. So he's saying he has about $1 billion. There's been reporting it's 800.
0: Is he parting with it?
1: Yes, he is. He is beginning to part with it. And that has been a lot of Republicans have been worried that he wasn't. They didn't have TV reservations going into the fall months. And that was a big concern. But in the last few days, they have started TV reservations in the key swing states, including in Texas. 10 million dollar reservations in Texas.
0: Well, that's going to be exciting. Nobody knows. We'll see what happens, and then we'll all say, "Yeah, we knew when it happened."
1: Yes, whatever, right. Whatever way. I will. I certainly will.
0: I certainly will too. I would say I told you so. Whatever it is. Anyway, Annie Linsky, the Wall Street Journal. Thank you. Coming up, how could the Republican Party increase Republican voter turnout plus lure those independents?

0: competition, but lost to Walter Mondale.
1: The midterm elections are rapidly approaching. President Trump wants to encourage Republican voters to turn out, and he also wants to lure the independents.
2: When I'm on the ticket, Republicans always do very well. I'm asking you to pretend that I'm on the ballot. I'm on the ballot. I'm on the ballot. Just one more time. Because if we lose, you're going to lose your border. You're going to lose your tax cuts. You're going to lose your safety and security. You're going to lose your wealth. Our country is going through hell. You will be going through hell just like you did just 2 years ago.
1: And did you see the surprise? A Democrat. Here's Pennsylvania Democratic Senator making a surprise appearance in a video at the Republican midterm convention.
3: A big room of Republicans in Dallas. Yes, I'm Senator John Fetterman, Pennsylvania. Yes, I'm a Democrat. Why am I here talking to you today? Because, well, I'm a common sense Democrat. I'm always going to stand with America. I'm always going to reject the extremes and socialism and that anti-American way of life. Dave McCormick is the kind of senator that gets the job done, and he's going to fight for Pennsylvania. I'm proud to count him as my friend. Right back over my shoulder, that's the iconic U.S. Steel Mill. And that's exactly the kind of thing that will work together and will work with President Trump to fight and defend the steel way of life right here in the Steel Valley.
1: The administrator of the Centers for Medicare and Medicaid Services and who is a cardiothoracic surgeon, Dr. Mehmet Oz, joins me. Nice to see you, sir. And we just came out of that soundbite of Senator John Fetterman, who you know very well. You ran for Senate in Pennsylvania. Were you surprised to see him in a video at the Republican midterm convention?
4: Well, he's been expressing common sense sentiments now for quite a while. So, no. And it's a big tent for the Republican Party, as you know. The reason that we're conservatives is because we respect and treasure the wisdom gained through lots of mistakes made by our forefathers. The unfortunate reality of socialism is that experiment has been tried and found wanting. It often is generated from the faculty lounge with people with tweed jackets smoking their pipe. But those practical insights don't translate to working class individuals in this country or frankly anywhere else. And so having John Fetterman, you mentioned Dave McCormick, I'm from Pennsylvania, as you mentioned, all of us feel the same way, which is we've got lots of work to do. Stop playing around with failed ideology, and let's actually get to the root cause of issues. And I was honored to speak for the president last night, and we covered three important topics. The first was the remarkable drop in drug prices, the largest ever in 60-plus years, a $50 billion investment in rural America, so they don't pay a mortality penalty for just living in a zip code that's not favored. And we talked about fraud, waste, and abuse. All those things drive affordability and access for Americans who desperately want both.
1: Can you give me some idea of, I want to focus in on the fraud, because I know that there's been a lot of effort to knock out the fraud. Can you give me an estimate of how bad it is and what inroads have been made for the last 2 years and what you expect in the next 2 years?
4: It's about $100 billion a year. To put that in context, we would stabilize the Medicare Trust Fund, double its life expectancy, so it would be there for you and hopefully even your children if we take the fraud out of the system. The big problem is, during COVID, the Biden administration taught America and fraudsters that if you wanted to use the federal government as a piggy bank, it was yours. And so with weak rules and an inability to enforce basic common sense measures, we ended up allowing vulnerable Americans to get taken advantage of over and again. And that leads to a corruption that rots the very foundation of our society. So we've already stopped $42 billion from leaving my building, the CMS building, which runs Medicare and Medicaid, just by being aggressive about making sure we check who's taking the money. But the president created an all-government approach led by Vice President Vance that ensures that I work with Treasury and I work with the Department of Justice, all of us on the same team, and we get states involved. That's how you stop fraud. And guess what? These criminals, they'll just go defraud somewhere else. They're not going away. I just want them to stop stealing from the American people. Because when they steal from your welfare programs, from your Social Security and from Medicare and Medicaid, they're actually not just stealing your money. They're stealing your health and they're stealing our trust. And that is catastrophic.
1: Is, in addition to cleaning up the fraud, is there some effort, and is this a crisis? I've always thought it was. Is the amount of paperwork that these doctors and these hospitals have to submit, are we trying to do anything so we can take them off being administrators and being back to healthcare? Because I think that's a cost to the system.
4: Greta, you are so wise. The paperwork reduction programs that we have are based on legislation, actually, from the first Trump administration. But we're using information technology. For example, doctors now have ambient listening, following the conversation, putting it into a document and giving it to the families of the patients and the patients. Doctors can use it for their purposes as well. We've got much more sophisticated ways to allow patients to get their medical records so you can actually go into a doctor's office. We're killing the clipboard. You show your phone to the doctor's office, the receptionist, they pull off your records that you want them to have, and you don't have to do all that paperwork anymore. We're also changing prior authorization. No longer do we have insurance companies fighting with doctors as much. Double-digit drop, reduction in prior authorization, so you can get the treatment you want in a timely fashion. All of this happened because of this administration.
1: All right, President Trump obviously wants Republicans to get out and vote, wants to lure independents. That message you just gave me on waste, fraud, and abuse, lowering drug prices, how are you going to get that message out to the American people? Because the lot, probably a lot of American people are not paying attention to those issues, which probably have a profound impact on their on themselves or their relatives.
4: We have three tactics. The first, people like me and other members of the administration, we're out all the time talking to the communities in those communities about these realities. Number two, we're doing big busts together with the task force and with the support of the vice president and that group, Scott Bessent, Todd Blanche. We're making a lot of noise, which America is now aware of, and so are criminals, because they're starting to cut back. We've started to drain the swamp for some of these problems. But the ultimate pathway is the best messenger of them all, the president, who's excellent at describing this, and he's, as you know, put tens of millions of dollars just this week in the running ads to tell the story of what we have accomplished. Fraud, waste, and abuse is a big part of it, and here's the news that everyone needs to hear. If you're a liberal, you don't want to get taken advantage of. If you're independent, you don't want to be taken as a fool. If you're a conservative, you've been telling everybody so for a long time. So all three groups resonate to this message.
1: Can you can the American people expect Medicare costs to stay the same for next year, or is it going to inch up, or could we even have we see a decline in pricing?
4: No, the Medicare costs are going to increase because of the natural demographic shift, more older people using services that are required for them to stay healthy. I'm willing to tolerate, I think all of us would, if Medicare increases at the same rate as inflation. That's fair. We just don't want it to increase faster than inflation.
1: I assume that you're working with the Secretary of HHS, Robert F. Kennedy, because one of the reasons that we have high Medicare costs is because people get sick. One of the reasons people get sick is because our food supply has not been terrific for the last 30 or 40 years. People are eating a lot of processed food. So I assume that it's bigger than just looking at the bottom dollar on Medicaid prices, but looking ahead how to make us healthier.
5: Why me?
4: We need a holistic approach, Greta. You said it better than I could. And Secretary Kennedy and I, besides being very close personal friends, he's done a spectacular job bravely leading this path forward for Americans to wake up to the reality that you win the battle for health in your kitchen, your living room, your bedroom. You don't win it in the ER and the OR. And we're making major inroads for the first time, Greta, in my lifetime. We have seen a drop in obesity rates. Now, some of that is because the GLP-1 medications, the so-called fat shot, as the president calls them, are not being made widely available at an affordable price, thanks to our most favored nation drug price negotiations. But part of it is Americans are realizing that the processed food is, you know, it extends shelf life, but not human life. That we have gotten sloppy in our awareness of how important nutrition is to the functioning of our bodies. And our brain is looking for nutrition, not calories. So you can actually stay thin, slim, and fit in that capacity. But at least two-thirds of the health care bill is because of chronic illness. And the reason we're twice as expensive per capita as any other country on the planet is we're twice as fat. So we have to prevent disease. We need to offer timely care when you do get disease and affordable care if you need treatment. All that is part of the president's plan, and we've been one by one taking on all those tasks.
1: Well, this may be the impossible test, but how do you convince corporate America, who I mean, look, you know, processed food is baked into our, you know, our economy, for one thing. Secondly, is that we all like to eat fast. You know, we all like to eat on the run. It takes a long time to prepare healthier food. So, I mean, what is there any sort of, I mean, there may be the impossible question to ask, but how do we start solving that issue?
4: We're already seeing corporate America adjust. They're taking out food dyes, petroleum-based dyes are now disappearing off their ingredient list. It's hard to defend serving that kind of junk food when the entire nation wants something different. States have actually passed rules that make it hard for some of these companies to sell junk food in their states. So it's not worth it for a company to sell in 26 states one thing and 24 states another thing. But you know what? They're also doing copying other countries that never got this far along and just remembering that there are other ways of putting colors in foods or making food taste good, or just challenging Americans to think a little differently. And some of our fast food, Steak and Shake, which is a good example, I was just with one of their employees talking about this. They're actually doing very well financially just by taking some of the processed oils and junk out of the food that they serve. And that's, generally speaking, considered a fast food experience.
1: Is the GLP-1, it seems almost like a miracle drug, not just for treating diabetes, but for weight, which means your cardiovascular system has less pressure on it. It does seem like it's almost been like a miracle drug. And, you know, it's still, even though the prices have come down, it's still out of reach for some.
4: I remember covering GLP-1 drugs when I was still doing my own show. So this is, you know, 5 years ago when the first study came out showing this remarkable weight loss. So I agree, for many individuals, it seems incredible that they could achieve the weight loss you've been struggling with your entire life. The good news is that these medications reduce the cost of care from the studies we have available so much that it makes it worthwhile to invest in giving them to the American people. And so not only do we have the Bridge trial, which, as you know, is being run within the Medicare population, and people over 65 now eligible can get this drug for $50 a month, which is, compared to the 1,000-plus price that it used to have, is an absolute wonderful offering. More than 500,000 people have already joined on to take advantage of that pricing. But we're also getting other state Medicaid offices are looking at this carefully, and corporate America, which is concerned about the cost of these medications, is anxiously seeing if it's possible that it truly reduces overall health care costs, but also improves the productivity of their employees if people's knees aren't hurting, if they can sleep at night because they're not having sleep apnea from obesity, if they're not developing heart disease or cancers or dementias that actually hurt their ability, both as your coworker to be a, you know, healthy friend, but also to work at full capacity in the workplace. I think GLP-1s are going to continue to increase in popularity, but now let's challenge science to actually demonstrate that the things that I'm proposing might actually be true.
1: All right, I'll throw out a wild one to you. I've done a couple of podcasts on this because I've looked at the GLP-1s and their anti-inflammatories. Arthritis is an anti-inflammatory. I wish there'd be studies to see whether these GLP-1s do have an impact on arthritis, which is so difficult for so many American citizens. So that's, you know, I'd like to see that, whether or not that helps.
4: You know, I think that arthritis, which is caused by many different reasons, is, you know, it's a big basket, but some of the causes of arthritis, I believe, will be addressed by GLP-1s. But again, we've got some very big companies. I was visiting Eli Lilly briefly last week. These are companies that are very serious about identifying not just whether these medications help with weight loss, but could they avoid other illnesses that plague our people. And granted, before I let you go, let me just brag on something the president just announced this morning, which is we're going to take some of the extra excess money collected as sort of as a tribute while you're getting the ACA programs in different states. We're going to take that money and give it back to ACA beneficiaries. So people on Obamacare who weren't getting any subsidies, especially if they're earning too much money to be eligible, they're going to get $500 a person in most cases. It's almost 1 million people getting a $500 payback because we had collected and stored for years too much money in these programs. That's the kind of approach we want. We don't want to be a piggy bank. We want to be able to give you back resources that we have if you can use them better than we can.
1: Dr. Oz, always a pleasure. Thank you very much. Enjoy your convention. Thanks, sir.
4: God bless you, Greta.
1: Thank you. And big news from House Judiciary Chairman and Ohio Republican Congressman Jim Jordan.
6: Do you believe that you're term limited on judiciary? And
7: yeah.
6: You are after this?
7: Yeah.
6: Okay. Do you intend to seek a waiver to stay as the top Republican in judiciary?
7: No.
6: No. Why not seek a waiver when a lot of your other colleagues are?
7: I'm just not going to do it.
6: Would you consider going back to oversight at all?
7: No, I don't plan to do that. There's other people who are very interested in oversight.
6: Okay.
7: I just want to help. I just want us to win.
6: You would stay in Congress without, though, a gavel or a...
7: Well, I'm running for office, of course.
1: Congressman Jordan has been chairman of the Judiciary Committee since 2023. From 2020 to 2023, he was the ranking member, and the Judiciary Committee, created in 1813, is often called the House's lawyer. The committee handles legislation and provides oversight involving the federal justice system. Meanwhile, there seems to be a rift in the Republican Party. One example is former Georgia Congresswoman Marjorie Taylor Greene. She was a vocal force in the MAGA movement and a strong supporter of President Trump, but that's over. She has resigned from Congress, and she has broken with Trump. I asked former MAGA Congressman George Santos and also a friend of Marjorie Taylor Greene about her split with Trump. What do you think about the falling out that Marjorie Taylor Greene has had with the president? I mean, if the two of you showed up, she was pretty close to him at the time.
8: I hate it. I really do. Marjorie's been an amazing friend to me throughout the years and was a big advocate of pushing for the president to give me clemency. I hate it. I really do. I really hate that they have this falling out, and it's public.
1: Pretty deep.
8: It's so ugly.
1: It's pretty ugly and it's pretty deep. I mean,
8: it is.
1: Although Trump has made friends with Michael Cohen again. So, I mean, you know, things can change, but
8: what I said. That's exactly what I said. And it's funny because I've never stopped being friends with Michael Cohen.
1: To watch the entire interview with George Santos, go to my podcast, Greta Wire. 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Coming up, there's news in a Lindsey Clancy triple murder case. What jurors are now saying.

0: not to restrict them.
1: A juror in the trial of triple murderer Lindsay Clancy is speaking out. He is Nick Dargy, juror number 10. Here is what he says about the single holdout juror.
2: He took the exercise band out of the bag, grabbed an empty water bottle, and tied the band around the water bottle and pulled it.
3: Did he explain why he did that?
2: No. He might have. I'm not entirely... I think I was just so shocked that he did that. Like,
3: is that a mimic of how she killed the children?
2: Yeah, I assume so, yeah.
1: Meanwhile, Lindsay Clancy has a lawsuit against the doctors she says failed her. Some legal experts say Clancy could use the fact that 11 out of 12 jurors were prepared to find her not guilty by reason of insanity. And they say they could be used by Clancy in her civil case against the doctors. Meanwhile, it's time for the Soundbite Shuffle. Put your phone down. I'm scrolling for you. Minnesota Governor and former vice presidential candidate Tim Walz is back in the news. He's talking about children's health. And Republican South Carolina Senator Tim Scott was fired up at the Republican midterm convention in Dallas, Texas. And speaking of Texas, first up, we have Democratic Texas Senate candidate James Tallarico. He was asked if he still believes there are six biological races or sexes.
4: No, I've missed the mark on some of my past statements. I will be the first to admit it. What I meant is that there are two sexes, and then there's a small percentage of people with genetic abnormalities.
5: They hate our culture. They hate what it means to be American. Hear me, Dallas, not on our watch. We will not back down.
6: You want any broccoli? Any broccoli? Come on, man, do the broccoli.
7: I got a lot of broccoli.
6: I did
7: carrots.
6: You did?
7: All broccoli.
6: Are any of you guys doing the broccoli?
8: All broccoli.
9: We're going to start to move into, like, serious stuff here. So I'm going to take a bite, and then I'm asking you a question. Okay. So do you remember the exact moment that you realized, I think I'm going to run for office? Holy hell, that's hot.
1: The last clip was Democrat George Whitesides. He is running for re-election for his House seat in California. Meanwhile, NFL football is back. Last night was the first game of the NFL regular season. Reigning Super Bowl champs Seattle Seahawks won the game 13-10 in a Super Bowl rematch against the New England Patriots. And tonight, another big matchup. The Los Angeles Rams play the San Francisco 49ers. But here's the thing, and it's a big thing. The game will not be in Los Angeles nor in San Francisco, but almost 8,000 miles away in Melbourne, Australia. Both teams, being from California, had similar flight times, an easy, breezy 16-hour flight. But the teams had drastically different itineraries. About 1 week ago, the 49ers went to Australia. They wanted to adjust to the 17-hour time change and to the jet lag. Meanwhile, the Rams didn't leave California until two nights ago. They left Tuesday night and arrived Thursday morning, Australia time. NFL Hall of Famer and former quarterback of my Green Bay Packers, Brett Favre, joins me. Nice to see you, Brett.
10: You too, Greta. Thanks for having me on.
1: Always nice to see you. Okay, Brett, looking at this jet lag that both teams are going to have, one sets out 10 days ago and one two nights ago. What would you prefer if you were playing, and how serious a problem do you think this jet lag is going to be?
10: That's a long ways, Greta. I'll say this. If I didn't pay attention to travel until about year 10 or 12. That's when it started mattering to me, where I would look at the schedule, and I wouldn't care if it was going to be a blistering cold afternoon, but I would care if it was a 5-hour. Well, I played with the Jets. We played at San Diego, at Oakland, at San Francisco, and at Seattle. And two of those were night games. So I walked in the house at 10 o'clock the next morning. So I was dreading those games. But as a young player, you just go with the flow, whatever. Australia? Great. We'll go check it out. But the older guys are more like, moaning and complaining. That was me.
1: If you're playing a Monday night football game in California and you're playing for the Packers, would you go out that Monday morning or would you go out the day before? I mean, I never paid much attention to the travel.
10: Yeah, very, very rarely did we take a two-day trip. I can almost count on one hand. Playoffs out west were a reason to go 2 days ahead of time. In a day game or an afternoon game out there, we may go 2 days in advance. But if it was a Monday night game, generally we would go the day before because you had all day Monday to kind of lay around.
1: Well, you know, you think about this game tonight. I suppose it's great to make it more of a global sport so we can compete with soccer, which they mistakenly call football themselves. I call it soccer. But it gives it a much more global impact. But these two teams, one of them's going to lose a home game. And so because they're going to be the home team in Australia. So their fans lose out who have tickets. And yeah. Also they don't have the advantage of playing in a stadium with everyone cheering for them.
10: Well, I think they'll be cheering. Like the year after we won the Super Bowl, we played a preseason game in Tokyo. And every time we would punt, they would cheer. Every time they would kick off, or we would kick off, they would cheer. I'd throw a touchdown pass, no one said anything. So it'll be a different fan base, obviously. And I saw where the stadium is a cricket stadium. Which I'm only familiar with it because I saw it on TV. But those cricket stadiums get 100,000 people. So I suspect they'll have a wonderful crowd. Whether or not they know what's going on is a different story. But you're right, though, Greta. This is a real game. This matters. And it may have an effect on the end of the season. Time will tell, but... So you have to, I know as a head coach, that's got to drive you crazy to get out of your routine and have to travel all the way to Australia for a regular season game. So it's going to be interesting to see how this plays out.
1: Well, I loved, you know, watching you play the Super Bowl for the Packers, but I must admit, and I'm going to take the last word, I don't think there's ever any better game than when you played in Oakland and the Oakland fans cheered for you after your father died. And it was just an amazing game. But even Oakland cheering for a Green Bay Packer, that was something else. Anyway. Brett Favre, NFL Hall of Famer, Packer quarterback. Thank you, Brett. Always nice to see you.
10: Thank you, Greta.
1: Coming up, the TSA is strict. It has to be, but now the agency is ready to

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1: Passengers aboard Delta Flight 2311 got a terrifying scare. The plane's cabin had a pressurization problem at 36,000 feet. So pilots plunged the plane down 27,000 feet in about 10 minutes to avoid passengers developing hypoxia. That, of course, is a shortage of oxygen and can be fatal to the passengers. Oxygen masks were deployed from the ceiling and to help the passengers. Here's the audio between the pilot and air traffic control.
2: Delta 2311, currently rapid descent. We'd like to get down to 9,000 and we'll direct Las Vegas.
3: 2311, Las Vegas, approach descent and maintain 9,000. We've got a second. I got a question for you.
2: Heading 080 and go ahead for Delta 2311.
3: The oxygen deployed?
2: Affirmative.
1: The plane was traveling from Los Angeles to Salt Lake City. It diverted to Las Vegas, and it landed safely. Delta Airlines has not confirmed what caused the pressurization problem on its aircraft. And the Transportation Security Administration, or TSA, was created in response to the 9/11 terror attacks. And 25 years later, the TSA is now considering some changes. The first change, water. TSA is considering letting pre-checked passengers bring full bottles of water through security. But reports say this water rule will only be allowed at certain airports, specifically airports that have technology to distinguish water from other liquids. And the other change, the agency will allow some people to go through security even if they do not have a ticket. The rule will allow only pre-checked members to do this. The TSA says this will allow people to welcome or send off their loved ones at the gate. This is something that has not been allowed since September 11th, 2001. Coming up, the RNC will honor Charlie Kirk.

0: is justice denied?
1: Tonight, the Republican midterm convention will pay tribute to Turning Point USA founder Charlie Kirk. Today marks 1 year since Kirk was assassinated. He was murdered during a campus event at Utah Valley University, and tomorrow, a memorial for Kirk will be held on the university's campus for students to honor Kirk's life and his legacy. However, some students are planning to protest the memorial. Correspondent Joe Mueller is live in Orem, Utah, on the university's campus with the latest. Joe.
2: Yeah, Greta, that memorial is taking place here this evening, and people are already lining up on this closed campus. It's closed for a day of reflection, but take a look at the crowd already here. This is set for 6:30 this evening, and people wanted to be here early to make sure they get a good spot for this memorial they've been setting up throughout the day. Over on campus, though, people have been stopping by to remember Charlie Kirk. Many have been praying, leaving flowers or American flags to honor him on that location where he was shot and killed a year ago today. One man came all the way from Michigan to drop off a cross at that spot. He says he wanted to be here for that. And we also talked to some of the folks who were in line earlier this morning. Take a listen.
3: You came here 6 hours ahead of time. Why was that?
4: I want to be in the front row.
3: What time did you get here?
5: We got here like 9:30. We've been here for a while. I want to be here to remember Charlie, and I want to hear some of the speakers that what they have to say about him. And
4: I loved Charlie Kirk. I believed in everything that he stood for. I think it was tragic that he was taken from us so brutally.
2: Turning Point USA's memorial tonight is a private ticketed event. It's called Freedom Built to Last. Speakers include political commentator Glenn Beck, author Frank Turek, along with Turning Point USA representatives. Well, today, people have been honoring Charlie Kirk around the country, including at the TPUSA headquarters where a statue was unveiled of Charlie Kirk. It shows him holding a TPUSA branded MAGA hat in a pose he was often seen throwing TPUSA hats out to thousands of college students across the nation. Now, as we remember Charlie Kirk, the case moves through court as well. Just last week, nearly a year after this happened on this campus, a judge ruled accused killer Tyler Robinson will stand trial. He pleaded not guilty and is due back in court October 23rd. Now, something else we're noticing here outside of this arena where this is happening, this center on campus, is that there's also a big security presence. There's law enforcement, sheriff, and there's a number of people from the state here to make sure that this goes on as it should here on the campus of Utah University, Utah Valley University, that is. But this will kick off here in just a few hours. People have been waiting for quite some time. Many people want to be here to pay tribute to Charlie Kirk. Greta.
1: Newsmax correspondent Joe Mueller. Thank you, Joe. And tomorrow marks 25 years since the 9/11 terrorist attacks. At the time of the attacks, former President George W. Bush was in Sarasota, Florida, at an elementary school. Yesterday, former President Bush spoke with his former Secretary of State, Condoleezza Rice. Bush described the moment he found out America was under attack.
6: I was in a classroom listening to a little child read. And Andy Card whispered in my ear, second plane has hit. I knew the first plane hit the tower, like you. I thought it was an accident. And second plane has hit a tower, and America is now under attack. I didn't have much time to process that, but it was pretty clear to me that if we were under attack, then my job was to defend the child that was reading to me and her family and her country. But I assumed we were under attack. And, you know, life's interesting because things happen to you that you don't want to have happen to you. And the challenge of life is how do you deal with it when it happens?
1: All week, we have been showing you clips from first responders. Today, you hear from NYPD Chief of Transit Joseph Gulotta in his own words.

and going over to Verrazano Bridge. It was just first responders, firemen and police officers. And, you know, what I remember is we were speeding over there because no one knew if there was going to be another attack, what was going on. The towers were still up and smoking at that point. And I got to right here on the West Side Highway where I was stopped. And there was debris all over the floor. And that's when it really struck me, the enormity of what was going on. I was at headquarters one day, and they were doing thyroid cancer screening. So I came downstairs, and she says, listen, that's cancer. You're going to have to get that checked. And, you know, I went through it. I've had a very successful surgery. And I had a doctor at one point tell me that, hey, I can flatten out the scar on your neck, and I tell him no. I said, that helps me remember. I don't want to forget. The reality we have to live with, we're losing friends every day that respond to you that day. I want our young officers never to forget this, to know that they may be called to do this. And I tell them all the same thing every time. I wouldn't change a thing. I would respond in exactly the same way. My city and my country needed me. I responded with thousands of my brothers and sisters to the site, kept it safe. We saved as many people as we could.

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1: A home inspection gone wrong in South Carolina. The roof of a family's home was leaking. An insurance adjuster went to the house to check it out. The homeowner and the insurance adjuster went to the attic.
2: Are you okay?
3: Oh, man.
2: Oh, wow.
3: You okay?
2: You all right?
3: Never had that.
1: The insurance adjuster fell right through the ceiling. He was shaken, but he was okay. This incident happened 3 years ago, but the homeowner just shared the video saying it, quote, gets us laughing every time. Let's hope the adjuster thought the same. Thanks for watching. Ed Henry, The Big Take is next. Stay with Newsmax.
4: Good evening, Patriots. Welcome to Ed Henry, The Big Take. Breaking tonight, President Trump ready to rock night two of this raucous Republican midterm convention in Dallas. Remember how the fake news said nobody was going to show up? Big waste of time. Well, the crowd is already pouring in. You see the flags and all the rest. This is fun. Night two. We'll hear from Vice President J.D. Vance, as well as a second encore performance in primetime from the president. You can see some hostage families from Israel are speaking right now and getting a whole lot of support from patriots. The president today, fresh off announcing a Trump dividend, $5,000 to every American adult if Republicans win both chambers of Congress against all odds. Today, he immediately pivoted to focusing on honoring military heroes at a wonderful new museum in Texas.
5: I'm thrilled to be here at the National Medal of Honor Museum. It's got a great reputation already all over the world, but it's very special for all of us, but it's very special for me to be here. It's an American treasure devoted to the best and bravest warriors of our country.
4: Well, the president tonight is going to be focused on some other warriors, another mission, rallying patriots like you to stand tall against the socialists and communists now trying to seize control of Congress. Though it appears the fighters on the left are weaklings. Far left streamer Hassan Piker admitting tonight the political pressure is getting to him. It's depleting his testosterone. I guess he's a soy boy like the other weak men we see at the No Kings rallies with all those liberal Karens pushing them around. Watch.
6: I'm experiencing diminished performance in my weight lifts. I'm experiencing I feel like I'm losing muscle mass.
4: Need a little boost there, bro? You literally cannot make this up. Hassan Piker is low T. So I guess it's Hillary Clinton to the rescue for the radicals.
7: The hostility the DSA has towards Israel, obviously, I know you.
8: But remember, there are people on the far right of the Republican Party who are just as hostile.
7: Well, of course.
8: You know?
7: Of course.
8: I mean, think about it, because we've got literal neo-Nazis on the far right.
4: Unbelievable. Back to her old tricks. Can't wait to talk to Republican Congressman Scott Perry, standing by with his take on Hillary's latest BS. And the congressman represents Pennsylvania. That is the home state of Democrat John Fetterman, made a surprise video appearance at the RNC last night to hail the president's agenda for helping steel workers and other great Americans. Fetterman stirring up speculation he may switch parties and bolster the Republican chances of keeping the Senate majority. Makes you wonder about all these socialists turning off so many moderate Democrats and independents. That could be a big deal in November. By the way, the big podcaster, Sean Ryan, coming in tonight. First time on The Big Take. Can't wait to see him. By the way, we want to hear your take. Big Take poll on X. Go vote. President Trump made a dramatic pitch last night promising a $5,000 dividend to every adult if Republicans win the House and Senate. Do you think this will move the needle with undecided voters? Yes or no? Vote, comment, use the hashtag The Big Take. But first, The Big Take. My favorite part of the Republican midterm convention so far is the president and a strong cast of supporters telling the truth to you about the dangers of these crazy communist candidates compared to the lies liberals keep pushing, like Senator Mark Kelly, now claiming that on a flight from his home of Arizona to Massachusetts, while he was in the John, a young man left this note on his seat, bemoaning that he's just scraping by and will never afford kids or a home. Quote, please fight for affordable housing and health care. And it was signed, an everyday American. Sounds like he's trying to launch a presidential campaign. Literally nobody believes this happened. Folks have been flaming Kelly in the replies on X all day, since literally nobody outside of Phoenix, other than, political junkies like me even know who this guy is. And like, why wouldn't the young man sign his name if he needed help and just say, look, Senator, this is what's going on in America? Of course, there's no mention in the note of the previous Democrat administration and Bidenflation that threw the nation off course. One man joking online that right after Kelly read the note, the pilot came out of the cockpit and gave the senator some wings. While another dude said of Kelly, he puts the ass in astronaut. Not bad, especially when you consider the wonderful contrast the president's offering in Dallas. Spitting facts, that's what he's doing, about the whole Biden left in the nation and laying out concrete plans to help you and your family if Republicans keep control of Congress.
5: What we're doing is, because we've done so well and because our country is making so much money, that only I can make this promise to you. And here is my promise. If the Republicans win the House of Representatives and the United States Senate, both of them, because of our economic, tremendous economic success, like in history, we've never had anything like what's happening. But because of our tremendous strength and success economically, I will issue a dividend to every adult citizen in the United States of America for $5,000.
4: Yep. There's going to be all kinds of questions about the details. The proposal would cost about $1 trillion at a time when our nation's $40 trillion in debt. So we need to be honest about that. But when you think about how much Democrats have wasted of your tax dollars in blue states from Gavin Newsom's California to Tim Walz's Minnesota. Remember the Leering Center? Isn't it time some of your tax dollars came back to your pocket instead of, say, going to Somali fraudsters in Minneapolis? And if the radical socialists and communists take control of Congress, much more of your tax money is going to be spent and stolen. And the woke agenda that AOC has claimed is over would quickly be replaced by a far worse round of maybe woke two.
3: These aren't just policy disagreements that we have with Democrats. The question this election cycle, the fundamental question of this election cycle, is whether America as we know it should even exist. I think we can all remember the good old days when political debates were about marginal tax rates and government spending. Now we're debating whether toddlers can become transgender, whether men can get pregnant, and whether your daughter should have to share a locker room with grown men.
4: The truth, the actual truth, unlike Mark Kelly's fiction, Congressman Brandon Gill spitting facts in his home state of Texas. And the fake news' reaction was predictably hysterical.
9: Many of them are calling the Democratic Party radical and leftist. Many speaking to the rise of progressive and Democratic socialist candidates that we've seen in places across the country, painting the entire party with a broad brush. They've also spoken about issues pertaining to the border, issues pertaining to public safety. The notion of fighting for freedom and patriotism have been among the themes that we've heard most often from the stage tonight.
4: Oh, the Republicans are talking about patriotism. How dare they? And the Democrats are being painted with a broad brush. Newsflash, that's what conventions are all about. Contrast the real results from this president versus raw radical policies from the left if they can grasp more power. Start with Abdul El-Sayed, the Democrat Senate nominee in Michigan. Did you know he spent Labor Day weekend headlining a Detroit Islamic convention? And right before El-Sayed took the stage, they played a video montage with an imam declaring, and I quote, America is going down. That's what they said.
10: George Washington warned America the dangers of foreign entanglements. Thomas Jefferson warned America. He feared for his nation.
11: I'm ashamed of what America has become. Look at the newspaper every day, how America's going down.
4: They're ashamed of America. They hate America. America is going down. These are the socialist communist own words. Someone should call the reporter at ABC News. Forget painting the Democrats with a broad brush. That's pretty narrow and direct. A brush that's saying America's going down because Al-Sayed and his ilk hate America, which needs to be said ahead of tomorrow's 25th anniversary of the 9/11 terror attacks. And Republican Mike Rogers, who has a big speaking slot, by the way, tonight in Dallas, is saying it loud and clear with this blistering new TV ad.
12: But the hatred behind 9/11 did not disappear.
13: America deserved 9/11, dude.
6: I hate America so much.
12: Abdul El-Sayed gives comfort to that hatred. He campaigns with it. He accepts money from it. And he justifies it. 25 years later, we are being tested once again. This election, remember what is at stake.
4: Remember what's at stake? It's a choice election. Reference, of course, to radical streamer Hassan Piker saying America deserved 9/11. And while El-Sayed has tried to distance himself from Piker, note he's been seen fist bumping Piker at these kinds of events. So much for that broad brush painting El-Sayed as a radical or painting James Tallarico, the socialist running for Senate in Texas, as a radical. There he is in the middle. Unearthed video. Tallarico waving a transgender pride flag on the floor of the Texas legislature when he supported men in women's sports, like Brandon Gill was saying. So don't believe the attempt by Tallarico yesterday to walk back some of his crazy comments about how there are six sexes. Now he said there's two sexes. It gets worse with Tallarico. His pastor quoted as saying, people in that church wish that the would-be Trump assassin had been more successful, had killed the president. Listen to this liberal pastor for yourself.
14: If you polled our membership and asked them whether they were Christian, agnostic, or atheist, the vast majority would say agnostic or atheist. So because they don't buy the religion that has been, that we got from the Puritans. We still have people in this church that wish that that young man had not just nicked his ear, but been more successful.
4: Not just nicked his ear in Butler. This is the crazy communist mindset. Particularly horrific to ponder today as we mark the first anniversary of Charlie Kirk's assassination, which the president noted last night.
5: In Charlie's honor, I just want to say we love you, Charlie. And Erica is here someplace. Erica, where is Erica?

0: Hi. And we're going to see a big tribute to Charlie Kirk tonight, because I said this is a choice election and the choice could not be more clear. And that's the big take. So let's go live to Pennsylvania Congressman Scott Perry. He is in Dallas tonight. And Congressman, it's always good to see you. Welcome back.
1: Great to be with you, Ed. Yeah, it's super exciting to be here in Dallas at the convention.
0: Can you believe, I mean, could the choice be more clear? And I think the stakes were laid out last night. We'll see more of this tonight. But the idea that Tallarico's pastor is saying that in your home state of Pennsylvania, there's a lot of folks in Tallarico's church who wish they didn't just hit the president in the ear.
1: Yeah, it's astounding and outrageous that this is this passes for normal conversation, normal political conversation in the United States of America. And while the contrast couldn't be clearer, Ed, the reason for this convention is because the mainstream media, not the Ed Henry, not the take, but the mainstream media refuses to report on this reality that is existing in the United States, the division and the contrast between the radical socialist, communist, the confiscators and Islamists, and regular people that just want to get up in the morning, put their kids on the bus, go to work and live their lives and make their own decisions.
0: So what do you think about the president last night saying every American gets $5,000 if Republicans keep control of the House and Senate? You're a debt hawk. We've talked about this on the program before. We're $40 trillion in debt. So on one hand, I think this might cost $1 trillion. The money might not be a great idea, but on the other hand, the Democrats steal a lot of the tax money. We see the fraud in California and Minnesota. Maybe the American people deserve a dividend. What say you?
1: Well, the American people certainly do deserve a dividend of good government that responsibly spends their tax dollars and doesn't waste them. And whether we give it back to them, because let's remember, it's all theirs in the first place, or just do a better job so we don't have to take as much. The American people should have more of their hard-earned money in their pocket. And I think that's the essence of the message that the president's giving out. Whether we send a check or whether we just don't take it, the American people deserve to keep their money and not spend it, send it to a Washington that is wasteful and disrespectful with it.
0: Real quick, since you're from Pennsylvania, John Fetterman makes a surprise appearance last night. Let's play the clip and I'll get you to react.
2: Yes, I'm Senator John Fetterman, Pennsylvania. Yes, I'm a Democrat. Why am I here talking to you today? Because, well, I'm a common sense Democrat. I'm always going to stand with America. I'm always going to reject the extremes and socialism and that anti-American way of life.
0: Now, he still votes with the Democrats a vast majority of the time. But what does it mean that he's at least embracing MAGA? Is it that he's tired of the Democratic socialist policies and their anti-Israel stance? What's going on?
1: Well, I wouldn't say he's embracing MAGA, but what I would say is this. John Fetterman is an old world Democrat who believes that government is the answer to most of our problems, but he loves the country. And the reason that people are shocked by him, the reason that people feel like he's a sensation, they don't understand him, is because they're not used to seeing a Democrat like that. The Democrat Party that John Fetterman is from disappeared about 40 years ago. And so now most people are used to seeing AOC Democrats and Al-Sayed Democrats. And so that's why he's such an anomaly. He's not a Republican. He's not conservative. But at least he loves the country, which puts him at most of his party.
0: Finally, your old friend Hillary Clinton. She's on Morning Joe this morning and says that Donald Trump is the Olympic champion of lying, which I think is pretty rich coming from Hillary Clinton, over the emails and all the rest of it. Benghazi, you could have a long list. But then she called Republicans like you neo-Nazis, that there's open neo-Nazis in the Republican Party. This must be their pushback against your convention.
1: Well, look, I'm just going to say this about Hillary and the left wing in general. Whatever they're accusing you of doing is what they're doing. That's what they're good at, projection. So if she's calling us liars or something from the Third Reich, look, their party is the one that has all the anti-Semitism in it. That's where the home of anti-Semitism in America is right now. And so she's just trying to project that on the Republican Party. It's not going to work. Everybody knows that you got Rashida Tlaib, you got Ilhan Omar, you got Hassan, those folks calling for the end and the destruction of Israel and the Jews. So it's not going to work, but, you know, you got to applaud her for trying.
0: There you go. Congressman Scott Perry, appreciate you joining us live from Dallas. Going to be a big night tonight on Newsmax. Thank you, sir. Straight ahead, not easy being a socialist, I guess. The far left streamer Hassan Piker admitting the pressure is depleting his testosterone. Guess he's not a manly man.
3: I'm experiencing diminished performance in my weightlifts. I'm experiencing, I feel like I'm, losing muscle mass.
0: Hassan Piker's low T. Can't wait to hear what Kevin Sorbo and Curtis Houck say about that. Plus, Ken Paxton lays out the stakes in his big Texas Senate race, while his opponent, Talifrico, doubling down on anti-gun rhetoric. The Congresswoman Beth Van Dyne from the great state of Texas standing by. And later, host of the Sean Ryan podcast. Sean Ryan, here to explain how AI and drone technology is reshaping the battlefield. And do we have to worry about AI bumping off humanity in the next decade? Big story on The Big Take coming up.

0: bin Laden was dead.
1: Piker revealing he's losing muscle mass. We'll get to the low-T socialists in a moment, but first, a word from our global sponsor.

0: It looks like the socialists can't handle the pressure. Hassan Piker is proof. Listen as he opens up about the health complications. He says he's suffering under relentless online pressure.
1: I'm experiencing diminished performance in my weight lifts. I'm experiencing, I feel like I'm you know, losing muscle mass. What is going on? Do I have cancer? What the hell is happening? I'm much more winded playing basketball than I ever was before. Is it because I'm 35? Do I have low T? I'm constantly fatigued. And he was like, do you travel a lot? And I was like, yes. He's like, do you have a lot of pressure and a lot of stress? I was like, I'm sure you've seen the news.
0: Let's bring in our panel. Actor, producer, and director Kevin Sorbo, alongside him, Curtis Houck, managing editor at Newsbusters. Welcome in, gentlemen.
2: Thanks,
0: all right, Kevin, I got to start with you, Hercules. We've got low T. You've never been accused of low T, but we got low T Tallarico and low T Hassan Piker, who said he was like the biggest, toughest guy in the world. What's up with these socialists?
3: Well, you know, I was shooting Hercules all through my 30s. I was pretty ripped up. I didn't have a problem with that. You know, for a start, of course his testosterone is low. I mean, he's a communist. I mean, he forfeited his manhood long ago.
0: Curtis, what's your take? Because I think it might just be he's trying to manipulate his listeners. This is like a sympathy play because he was on top of the world and now he's been exposed.
4: I didn't think about that, Ed, but my take is welcome to the big leagues. Oh, I'm so sorry. People are pushing back. You thought people were just going to, like, praise you all the time? Because that's probably what he was used to before he received mainstream exposure. And even moderate Democrats and even some Democrats probably normally agree with him and be like, yeah, shut up. You're not helping us. You know, we're in general election mode right now. We'll come back to you in January. And the lack of attention is just killing him.
0: There you go. Speaking of low T, another juror from the Lindsey Clancy trials come forward. And he's slamming the lone male juror who couldn't look past three dead kids. Watch.
5: There was several times I would ask him to show us, like, evidence or, you know, describe a witness testimony that helped to prove what he was saying. And he couldn't.
0: Kevin, I don't want to typecast, but he looks like the kind of liberal guy who could be swayed by a bunch of liberal Karens in the jury box.
3: No question. This whole case is so ridiculous. I mean, here's a woman that strangled her three kids. Yeah. She plotted this thing, planned it out, sent her husband away so he wouldn't be there to witness what she was about to do. So apparently you got 11 jurors in there that are saying, well, I think it's okay if you kill somebody if you're sad.
0: Right.
3: I mean, this is just pathetic what's going on right now. And it's pathetic that this woman, you know, we've been taught a long time ago, I mean, the last 5-6 years with this pushing down us that we're supposed to accept mental illness as normal now. It's not normal. What she did is absolutely horrendous. And we got to do something. I can't
0: Curtis?
3: Believe 11 people sat there to let her go.
0: Curtis, your quick take. Mm-hmm.
4: So this soy boy, I couldn't believe it when I saw the first clips last night. He is soulless. This guy looks like he's of Chris Hayes. The fact that he's even in the military disgusts me. He said it was disgusting that the holdout juror tried to see what Clancy did with the exercise bands to try to mimic what they did. He says it haunts him. Yes, it should haunt you, dude, that you voted to set this woman free.
0: Absolutely. Curtis, Kevin, appreciate the time. Thank you. Coming up, speaking of Tallarico, the Texas Republican nominee Ken Paxton making his case last night at the Republican midterm convention.
6: If we lose Texas, we lose the common sense revolution. If we lose the common sense revolution, we lose America.
0: Well, Tallarico's now doubling down on gun control. We'll get into that coming up on The Big Take.

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1: He is the most radical Democrat in Texas history, but he's also the most well-funded. And that's why today I need your prayers, your votes, and your support. If we lose Texas, we lose the common sense revolution. If we lose the common sense revolution, we lose America.
2: All right, Republican Ken Paxton right there on the big stakes around his Senate race with Democrat James Tallarico, who's now doubling down, by the way, in his opposition to the Second Amendment, a big race that may determine who controls the U.S. Senate and controls the future of America. So let's go to the great state of Texas, Dallas to be precise, and get the take of a tough lady from deep in the heart of Texas, Congresswoman Beth Van Dyne. Congresswoman, always a pleasure.
3: It's great to see. It's great to be in my own backyard for once.
2: So let's hear about the backyard, because Paxton says if we lose Texas, we lose the common sense revolution. Talk about the choice being laid out behind you, Dallas night two. How big is this?
3: No, he's absolutely right. I mean, you're looking at common sense versus, you know, crazy. And it's right now what we're facing is going back to Biden administration, where we had, you know, inflation that was outpacing wages, where we basically had so much inflation that you're basically giving up an entire month of paychecks to inflation. Now we have wages that are more than inflation. We had 20 million people who are coming into our borders. We had increased crime. We had waste, fraud, and abuse. Mm-hmm. We had a weakness across the world stage that we were seeing all sorts of horrible characters take advantage of that. Right now, we've got peace through strength. We are seeing the works of our policies take effect. You're seeing all sorts of foreign dollars that are being invested, businesses that are growing, an economy is thriving. 162,000 new jobs last month alone.
2: That's right.
3: We are unleashing a brand new manufacturing renaissance in this country. We have to keep that up.
2: Got it. Let's talk the Second Amendment. Tallarico, the Democrat, just confirming he supports banning Americans from owning certain firearms. When asked, quote, if there was an assault weapons ban or a large capacity magazine ban in the Senate, would he vote for it? He answered, depending on the details of the legislation, yes, absolutely. Congresswoman, the guy's already come out against meat, beef, the cattle industry. He's come out against God. He says God is non-binary. Now he's against guns, basically. That doesn't play well in Texas, does it?
3: No, absolutely not. He's come out against Christianity. I don't know how he can be a Christian, hate Christianity, but apparently this guy does it. Did you see him on the Fox News interview just kind of like trying to flip around and go back on everything he said? You can't go back on your voting record. You can't go back on quotes that you've made publicly. He's talking about, you know, men playing in women's sports. He's talking about, you know, an increase in taxes. He's talking about having open borders. This is a guy who is completely not only not in alignment with the rest of what America wants, but absolutely in contrast to what Texans want. No. You flip that to Ken Paxton, who's fought for our state, who has had filed and numerous and won court cases on constitutional grounds about the Biden administration basically trampling all over Texans, Americans. This is the contrast, and Ken Paxton is going to be able to beat it. But I'll tell you, he's also facing hundreds of millions of dollars being spent against him. Part of this is to get that energy. And I'm so proud of the president being down here, not just but two nights.
2: Both nights. We're going to see the president night two, live here on Newsmax, 9 p.m. Eastern hour. Congresswoman, appreciate it. A lot of energy out there coming up. The war in Iran, a big issue the president was talking about last night. No doubt we'll address it again tonight. Former Navy SEAL Sean Ryan joins me next on what's going on. He was a big Trump supporter, has been concerned about the mission. What comes next? Sean Ryan, he's got a big podcast, big following. He's here next.

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1: All right, day two of the Republican midterm convention in Dallas in full swing. The party hoping to rally voters ahead of the midterms. The president declaring victory after night one, writing on Truth Social, the Republican midterm convention was a major sold-out hit for night one. Far bigger, better, and more important than anyone thought possible. It was really something. Streaming all over the place in really big numbers despite going up against the NFL in its opening night of the new season. The president will return to the stage tonight to help close out the convention live here in Newsmax around 9 p.m. Eastern. Joining me now with his take, someone who spent his career on the front lines, Sean Ryan, former Navy SEAL. He's also the host of the great Sean Ryan Show. He's launching a new privacy app, the Glacier app, which looks fascinating. I was looking into it last night. But first, Sean, first of all, welcome. Good to finally meet you.
2: Good to meet you. Thank you for having me here, Ed.
1: You've built your platform, the podcast and everything, talking to people across the political spectrum. You've had the president and vice president on your very popular podcast. You seemed like an enthusiastic supporter in 2024. The president and vice president are both speaking in primetime tonight. What do you want to hear from them since there's been cracks in your support?
2: I would like to hear how we're going to wind down the war in Iran, to be honest with you. I'd like to hear an actual plan on how it's going to end.
1: Great. So let's dig into that, because I have a lot of viewers who will write to me and say, look, I'm tired of hearing, there's a lot of military veterans like yourself, tired of hearing, like, when are we getting out of here? What, you know, what's the deal? They want to complete the mission. And I understand that's complicated. How do you complete the mission? How do you get victory? So what do you think that looks like? What would you advise the president and the vice president at this stage? I know you've been a critic, I know, or at least concerned about the mission. How do we do this honorably so that people watching tonight who don't want us to just turn tail under political pressure, because I'm sure that's not what you're talking about, given your own incredible service. What would you advise them to do next?
2: What would I advise them to do next? You know, I don't think that's really for me to say, but I think that we need to have better dialogue. And I think that we need to work with them on an actual path that tries to... We just need a path to end this thing. I don't think anybody really knows where it's going, and so even just a clear path of, you know, what can we expect in the future, you know, how much longer is this going to go on, mm-hmm. and I think we need to open the dialogue.
1: You were talking about trust, and the mission. A lot of people don't trust AI and artificial intelligence. They're concerned about the data centers. And then I saw that you had a conversation with Brian Boots of Overland AI, and you had a fascinating conversation about drones and AI weapons. And then there's this report from the New York Times saying that Anthropic had one of their experts saying there's a 10% chance AI could kill all humans over the next decade. And Anthropic today, breaking news, as you see on the screen, says it blocked possible efforts to use that bad actors were trying to use its Claude AI platform, which I use. They were trying, bad actors, to build biological weapons with Claude, this app I use for basic tasks. What's going on here? How concerned are you about the machines and the robots trying to kill humanity?
2: I mean, anything's possible, right? But I think it's inevitable that AI is going to take over all of warfare. I think it's, you know, it's picking up quicker and quicker. And yet you saw my conversation with Byron Boots of Overland AI. I've also had Dino Mavrukas on of Saronic. We saw, you know, what that did, what they did with the Iranian port, right? Mm-hmm. You've got, you know, Andrew, Shield AI with the expat. The drone warfare is just, it's advancing every day. And you know, I think we've started to see kind of the takeover in the global war on terrorism when drones got first introduced onto the map, you know, with the Predator drones. And now those are being piloted, you know, autonomously. And it's moving into surface warfare, you know, on the ocean. It's moving into ground warfare now with Byron Boots' company. And even in defense structures, like companies like, I don't know if you've heard of Epirus. Epirus is a directed EMP weapon that my friend founded, Grant for Standing. And you know, I think that you know, there's two ways to look at it. Yes, is it scary? Yes, but there's also a fact that, you know, my kids and your kids may not be sent. Maybe it's going to be AI. Maybe it's going to be machinery on machinery, and, you know, less casualties coming home, less sons and daughters, you know, of U.S. parents coming home dead in body bags.
1: No doubt about it.
2: For warfare, I think, you know, all in all, is a good thing.
1: It's changing warfare big time. We've seen that with the drones that are being used in Ukraine. It's changed Ukraine getting these cheaper drones, and it's put Russia on its heel, no doubt. I want to wrap with the Glacier app that I mentioned. It's basically a privacy app, offers VPN. Why do people need this? Tell us about how it works and how people can have more security of what they're doing online.
2: Well, I mean, we were talking about Iran, right? So I think that, you know, here's a specific example. We saw that that base that got hit in Kuwait. You know, I think it was on March 1st. And, you know, now they are thinking that potentially that the Iranians were able to suck ad tech data out of our phones by just from regular data brokers, you know, to gain the intelligence that they needed to conduct that strike. Mm-hmm. You know, and so that's more of an extreme case. But, you know, how that's happening is you have all these apps on your phone. And when you go to sleep and all day long, they're sucking information, they're sucking ad tech data out of your phone.
1: Yeah.
2: And then people can buy that. Anybody, a foreign state could buy that. You could buy that if you wanted to. And so what we've done is, you know, it's been a concern for me for a long time. And I found this company, Glacier. And I wanted to go into business with them. But basically what they have is a black phone. The black phones are about $10,000 a phone. Wanted to do an equity deal with these guys, and I said, no, that's not going to work. You know, what we need to do is get something that everyday consumers can afford, so you can get this for $15 a month, and it has secure DNS, which keeps those applications on your phone from sucking all of your ad tech data out and pushing it into data brokers. On top of that, you've got burner numbers. I mean, the scam calls from India is going crazy right now.
1: I get them every day,
2: especially with the elderly population.
1: Yeah,
2: yeah, and they're conning these people into draining their life savings. And
1: it's
2: how's
1: scary.
2: That happening? That's when you put your phone number at a hotel, when you order a pizza, when you donate to a political campaign, when you all these things that you put your phone number and email address on. They're selling that data to people. It goes right over to, you know, these scam artists. And so now what you can do is you can pick any area code, buy the burner number right on the app, and you use that for hotels, pizzas, political donations, nonprofit donations, all the things that I just listed.
1: Okay.
2: And then if that number becomes compromised, you just burn the number, get a new
1: one. Start over.
2: And what we've done is we've made the application super simple, especially for the secure DNS to keep everything being sucked out of your phone. You open the app, you hit one button, you close the app, you never have to open it again.
1: All right.
2: You're protected.
1: I downloaded it last night. I'm going to start working on it. I can't afford a $10,000 phone, as you said, but a $15 app. Let's give it a try. Sean Ryan, this was fun. I hope we'll do it again soon.
2: Me too. Thank you again, Ed. I appreciate it.
1: All right, good to get Sean's take. Still ahead, tough week tomorrow, a heavy day with the 25th anniversary of 9/11. And today's 1 year since Charlie Kirk's awful assassination. TPUSA, as you see, unveiling a brand new statue honoring Charlie, how his friends and family are remembering this patriot today. We will tell you next.

0: Well, despite the Utah Valley University here being closed today for a day of reflection, people are still coming by to remember Charlie Kirk at the exact spot where he lost his life 1 year ago. Many people are bringing flowers, American flags, and even one man brought a cross. Tonight, a memorial is planned on campus. The event is called Freedom Built to Last, and it begins at 6:30 this evening at the UCCU Center. The memorial is a private, ticketed Turning Point USA event. Speakers include political commentator Glenn Beck and author Frank Turek, along with the Turning Point USA representatives. Last week, nearly a year after the shooting, a judge ruled accused killer Tyler Robinson will stand trial. He pleaded not guilty and is due back in court October 23rd. There's also a planned protest today. Utah Valley University Students for a Democratic Society plan to hold a demonstration outside the memorial. The group opposes what it describes as right-wing ideology on campus and UVU's decision to close campus for a day of reflection, viewing that as support for TPUSA. Students have been reflecting about the day and location where Charlie Kirk was shot and killed. Today, a memorial grows. We talked to one man who brought by a giant cross.
1: Yeah, I'm from a little town just outside of Detroit. I left Wednesday morning and I arrived last night. This is the first time I've been here, and it's just a very surreal, just an incredibly emotional location to be.
2: What do you hope people remember about Charlie today?
1: His passion for his faith, his passion for his family, and his passion for his country.
0: And that memorial is later on this evening. It starts at 6:30 here on the campus at the Event Center. And as you can imagine, security will be pretty tight as that memorial gets underway and that protest is planned outside. Reporting in Orem, Utah, Joe Mueller, Newsmax.
3: All right, Joe, thank you. Time now for the results of our poll. Charlie, by the way, there'll be a big tribute tonight here. We'll show it on Newsmax Dallas at the convention. The president promised last night to issue a $5,000 dividend to every adult citizen if Republicans win the House and Senate. Do you think this will move the needle with undecided voters? 54% say yes. 46% say no. Interesting that it's only a small majority for the plan. Pretty close call. Don't miss the president's follow-up on all this tonight, live on Newsmax. Meantime, Maria Bartiromo breaking her silence, speaking out for the first time since her abrupt exit last week from Fox. We'll tell you what she's saying about that and what Peter Navarro is saying about MAGA moving to Newsmax. That's next.

0: I'm Katrina Zish, and this is your Israel update. Israel is testing an AI-powered drone system that is aimed to detect wildfires in minutes. The Israeli company Firewave says they are installing thousands of sensors in areas prone to wildfires. Those sensors are built to detect wildfires at their earliest stages, and the initiative comes as Israel and other countries deal with threats of wildfires. Now let's go to Israel correspondent Jody Cohen, who has this report.
1: I'm going to show you Mamila on a Thursday night, which is the start of the weekend here.
2: Welcome to Mamila.
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4: Oh, it's beautiful, glamorous, luxurious. I'd say sometimes calming, but sometimes really, really hectic.
5: I spend all of my money here, and it's close to the Western Wall. And that's it. This is the main event.
6: It's like walking in an ancient world market with all the advantages of the new world. So amazing.
7: I really feel there's a good energy over here, like a Israeli, like a good environment. So when I feel like I want to go out and feel like in a different environment, but also like holy, I come here.
1: So if you want the Fifth Avenue of Israel with a spiritual twist, this is the place to come.

0: the work of many heads and many hands.
1: And now my final takes. Everything old is new again. Apple introducing a new iPhone Duo. They call it the first foldable phone, but didn't we used to just call them flip phones? Anyway, the company's getting dragged all over social media after someone noticed the hand there used to hold up the phone in the ads would need to be, having freakishly long fingers to actually hold the phone in place. It's too wide. It's not real. And Samsung is trolling Apple because they first introduced a foldable phone in 2019, almost a decade. In response, they posted, "Let us know when you're done reheating our leftovers." Oh, getting roasted like an apple pie, I guess, left too long in the McDonald's oven. Ouch. Finally, Maria Bartiromo, breaking her silence for the first time since leaving Fox News, posting several new photos on her Instagram, including a sunset, flowers, and her dog, Dusty. She said, quote, "Before too much time passes, I want to thank all my friends, followers, and supporters for all the kind words." There's Dusty. "I am so grateful." And she said, "I love you all and promise to be back soon with my next moves." Everyone wondering what that will be. She was reportedly pushed out by Fox last week after she tried to blow the whistle on their refusal to cover the president's allegations of Chinese interference in the 2020 election. White House aide Peter Navarro has spoken up about an anti-Trump bias at Fox and wrote an op-ed urging patriots like you to seek alternative voices like, say, Newsmax. As for Bartiromo, till now she's only spoken through her attorney, who says they'll share more receipts soon about what really happened. Navarro posting today, "This may be one of the most important media stories you'll ever see. Too many conservatives assume Fox News speaks for Trump and MAGA. It does not. The Maria Bartiromo story and what happened after President Trump's July 16th address on China shows you exactly how the Fox censorship machine, as he calls it, works." We're looking forward to hearing those details. Don't miss the big take tomorrow. 25 years since 9/11, quarter century since the worst terror attacks on American soil. We will have complete coverage of the 9/11 ceremonies in New York, Washington, and Shanksville, Pennsylvania. Look back on the last 25 years and the lessons we have all learned. In the meantime, don't go anywhere. Vice President J.D. Vance and President Trump.
2: All right, Thursday almost there. Welcome to Frontline, 6 o'clock here on the East Coast, 5 o'clock in Dallas, where day 2 of the Republican midterm convention is happening. We'll be dipping in there throughout the hour. But tonight we begin once again with the Supreme Court, where today paused a federal court's ruling requiring Missouri's use of its new congressional map. So today's ruling, the newest one, means that voters will vote in the midterms using the old congressional maps, meaning that many of the cases, the people that voted for certain folks in certain districts might vote for a different person in the general election, which is weird. What a mess. Plus, the U.S. Treasury Department confirmed that it's tripling the size of its bond buybacks, buying back $6 billion in longer-dated government debt, 10- to 20-year notes and bonds. And we're on the brink of some major economic events that we're going to start rolling out next week for you guys. It's a lot going on. And a new report from the Daily Caller finds that Mitch McConnell's office won't now commit to returning to the Senate after the August recess ends, or in September, and they're still not back. But McConnell, the Save America Act obstacle, has been seen since, I don't know, June 14th. That's like 3 months ago. This news coming after the Daily Caller report claiming that McConnell's wife, Elaine Chao, actually held appointments from Communist Chinese Party officials and organizations while serving in Trump's first cabinet. Mitch, just give up your seat and move on. But first, we would not need a midterm convention if Congress wasn't asleep at the wheel. Let's do this.

0: So today, the media is freaking out about Trump's promise of $5,000 for everyone should Republican win the midterms.
1: I will issue a dividend to every adult citizen in the United States of America for $5,000.
0: Look, I love you, man, but I'm not sure you can do that. But anyway, Democrats are spazzing out saying, oh, he's buying votes. Some Democrats say it's like an insignificant amount of money. Look, $5,000 is a lot of dough for most people, especially people on like fixed income or Social Security that has not kept up with inflation, by the way. 5K for anyone is a lot of money. And all these Democrats who are saying it isn't, who also say they're for the little guy, they are so out of touch, it's insane. But what is this for any difference from what Democrats have done with entitlement benefits or anything else for years? You remember when Joe Biden said he was, oh, I'm going to forgive student loan debt despite the Supreme Court ruling, which we all knew was not legal, but a bunch of unintelligent people who somehow ended up with master's degree and $200,000 in debt were like slobbering all over themselves to try to elect Joe Biden for it. And then he didn't do it. Ma'am Danny, it was like free bus rides for everywhere. Then he raised the cost of buses as soon as he got in. Bernie said, $50 minimum wage. Yeah, right. Will this $5,000 dividend ever pass Congress? No, it won't. Okay. Trump will try to do it, but Congress will never pass this. It will never happen. Also, it would add $1.2 trillion to the already nearly $3 trillion deficit we run every year. Look, this entire, but I get the attempt. All right. Great. Great notion. And I love it. This entire convention, though, is an attempt to put Trump on the ballot.
1: So I'm asking you to pretend that I'm on the ballot. I'm on the ballot. I'm on the ballot. Just one more time. Because if we lose, you're going to lose your border. You're going to lose your tax cuts. You're going to lose your safety and security. You're going to lose your wealth.
0: He is 100% right. 100% right about all those things. Look, but what Trump is doing is trying to tie the success of his executive orders and all of his court wins, by the way, because he's had a lot, to some version of congressional success to try to like drag them across the finish line. It's a brilliant political strategy because we know that turnout in the midterms, especially for the party in power, is lower, okay? It's an uphill battle for Republicans. And due to the average decline of IQ in this country, the Democrat Party has plenty of useful idiots that are going to turn out and vote blue. So we need to counter that. See, Congress has pretty much nothing to run on. That's why Trump is doing this. That's why we're having this convention. The people running in this midterm election really haven't delivered, okay? That's why Trump's like, put me on the ballot. Like, I'm here. You're voting for me, too. Trump is right about this, because if Democrats take the House or the Senate, his presidency is effectively neutered. There will be endless investigations and impeachments that will grind any progress to a complete halt. There will be government shutdowns, and that's just if they take the House. If the Democrats take the Senate, too, or the Senate by itself, God forbid, something happens to a conservative court justice, a new nominee will never be confirmed in Trump's last 2 years. Trump, if he has to replace anybody in his cabinet, forget about that. They're not going to do that either. Democrats know with just one body of government, they can stop any government progress, any action or function, and just run on that for the general election in 2 years. That's literally all their just moronic base cares about. Also, the dysfunction will be blamed on Trump because 95% of the media hates him, and they will report on that. And it will hurt Republicans in the general election in 2 years. Mark my words, this is the strategy, folks. They don't, the Democrats and the media, they don't care about you. They don't care about the economy. All they care about is hating Trump. And they're going to do anything they can to do it. And here's why Trump is doing this, though. The people on the ballot cannot run on the one thing, the big, beautiful bill that passed a year ago. It's such a distant past that nobody's going to correlate it to this election, no matter what they say. Congress has passed the least amount of bills in all of my lifetime. Look at that, 34. That's going back past 1990. The Save America Act is not passed, despite 80%+ of America wanting voter ID. Obamacare is not repealed. DOGE, though, all those cuts, not codified, not taken out of the budget, nothing. Which is mostly the fault of the Senate, which is why John Thune got booed yesterday.
1: John Thune is here from the Senate. Where's John? Where's John? No, John is working hard.
0: Look, I think Trump probably had to swallow a little bit to, you know, get that across. Like, he's nice to him because he needs him to at least try to get anything passed. But that audience clearly doesn't like him. I certainly don't really care for him that much. I think that echoes most of the country right now. This is also why Trump is doing something that most politicians have pretty much never done. And again, this is a swallow your pride moment, but he is managing expectations. And honestly, kind of a breath of fresh air.
1: Right after the election, oil prices are going to be tumbling downward. They're going to be tumbling down, and we'll get them down, I think, for gasoline. We'll get them below $2 a gallon.
2: But not until after the midterm.
1: I think it's going to take a little bit longer than the midterm.
0: I mean, which is reasonable. Like, if you wrap up this conflict, it's going to take 2 or 3 months past that. You got 2 months of the... So, this is most reasonable people in America who... Look, people are suffering from high fuel costs, by the way. Half of which is from the Iran conflict, and the other half is from Ukraine bombing all the refineries in Russia. Look, a lot of people look at this and say, like, honestly, at least thanks for not lying to me. I think there's that, and there's a good measure of that that people appreciate. Look, we are going to be, at some point, we were going to be in a conflict with Iran, eventually. The only question was, is it going to be closer to our shores? And Trump was the first guy to be like, look, I don't really care about the midterms and elections and politics when it comes to accomplishing something that needed to be accomplished eventually. Look, I didn't want to go in initially, but now we're there, and I say, look, you got to finish it, and you got to back him through this stuff. And I give him credit for sticking it out, despite its massive political unpopularity. It brought his, you know, approval rating down. But he's doing it anyway, and he's finishing the job, which I appreciate. But you want to win these midterms? Congress doesn't even have to do anything. This is something that Trump can direct pretty much right now. It's great that Congress doesn't have to do this because they won't do anything. But just throw some people in jail. This is the part of why the base is less energized right now. Because people came out of the woodwork in large part because we hated that government was weaponized against Republicans. We wanted I wanted revenge for all the lawfare that they waged on us. I want people in jail. You have the Russia hoax, 27 hearings, zero people in jail. They made up federal charges based on known false information that was paid for by a political campaign, then used that to go after hundreds of Republican people with criminal charges that they knew were complete fake. Nobody in jail for it. It's been so long that the lead investigator, Robert Mueller, died before charges were filed. Benghazi under Clinton. Oh, what difference does it make? A U.S. ambassador was killed alongside some of my brothers. 10 hearings, zero people held accountable. No arrest, nothing. For getting people killed. COVID wrecked our economy, printed $7 trillion, 9% inflation. All of our institutions lied to us, destroyed their credibility. Greatest wealth transfer in my lifetime. Had 82 hearings about it. Zero people in jail. January 6th, which the FBI lied about having like 275 people, undercover agents or assets or whatever you want to call them, in the crowd. Pelosi turned down the National Guard, sham hearings, and an impeachment after Trump left office. Star witness Cassidy Hutchinson lied. Capitol Police officer shot Ashley Babbitt. No arrests. Fast and Furious, yeah, still talking about that. Mr. Gun Banner and Chief Obama trafficked the very guns that he tried to keep Americans from owning to the Mexican drug cartel. Kills a border agent. His attorney general skips the congressional hearing. No arrests. Afghanistan, service members killed. Taliban driving around an $80 billion worth of our military gear that we just left behind. 37 hearings. Zero arrests. Epstein files, Hillary Clinton classified email server in her basement, cocaine in the White House, Biden family corruption with loan repayment checks that never had a loan, 2020 election, Hunter Biden laptop, likely $1 trillion in fraud. Not one major player arrested. We've had over 500 hearings on all the things I just mentioned, and not one political mastermind behind it has gone to jail. Sure, they threw some, like, low-level Somali who, you know, bought a Bentley under the bus. No masterminds. Oh, Carl, it takes time to build a case. No, it doesn't. How much time you need? You've had 2 years to do this, and you haven't done it. I'm looking at you, Todd Blanche. You inherited this from Pam Bondi. You guys didn't do it. And it could cost us the midterms. You want a sure way to win the midterms? Just start locking people. Just arrest people who broke the law. You've got the evidence right in front of you. This is the DOJ. I know they're not related to Congress, but this is, like, who cares if you have a case? They use the process as the punishment against all of us. They just started charging people with anything they wanted, almost none of which stuck, but they did it anyway. And now we want justice, I want revenge. You do that. Doesn't matter, that has nothing to do with Congress, but we can kick back and have a margarita because the midterms will be a foregone conclusion in our favor. But none of that's responsibility of Congress. They're not going to do it anyway, so that's all you got to do. But it's got to come from the DOJ. You do that, and the American people will turn out in droves to vote for Congress members. Texas Congressman Brandon Gill, who's at the RNC convention right now, whose speech we took a little of last night. Sir, I mean, crazy reception here, but, you know, this is, in fact, due in part, the reason this is needed is because Congress, not yourself, sir, but your Congress as a body, has really not been that active in behind President Trump.
2: Well, first of all, thanks for having me. I mean, as you just mentioned, I mean, one of the biggest things that the American people care about right now is the Save America Act. And I think that's about as common sense a piece of legislation as it gets. Now, we've passed that out of the House multiple times and sent it over to the Senate. I'd love to see them take it up for a vote and do so in a way that can actually get to the president's desk. Unfortunately, there's very little sort of leverage that we in the House have over the Senate. That's a decision that they're going to have to make. But I think they could hear from the American people that that is what the American people expect.
0: Yeah, no, 100% on that. You know, I want to get over to what the Democrats are running on. Now, Senator Mark Kelly, kind of like the whole Democrat Party is running on affordability, which is insane because they had 9% inflation, printed $7 trillion. He allegedly had this little note left on his thing from his flight from like a 25-year-old, apparently begging for help with affordability. He said this government hasn't done jack bleep for hardworking young Americans who have done everything right. It goes on and on. I'm taking things that didn't happen for 500, Alex.
2: You know, Democrats get more and more unhinged every single day. Let me tell you what Republicans have done for working class Americans. We brought inflation down from 9% under the Biden administration to the 2-3% range that it's at today. We brought down the price of prescription drugs by 60% since President Trump has been in office. And we passed the biggest and most substantial tax cut bill in American history in President Trump's working families tax cut, which had no tax on tips, no tax on overtime, no tax on Social Security, an expanded child tax credit. I mean, that is what the Republican Party has done for the American people, and that's what we're going to continue to do. By contrast, just really quickly, what Democrats have done is flooded our country with illegal aliens, created a mess for Republicans to pick up, and have suppressed working class wages and taken American jobs. And I think the American people recognize the difference there.
0: Yeah, but you have people like in your state of Texas, Low-T Tallarico. This is their thing. They're flip-flopping. You know, there were six genders, and you know, he loved trans kids, and God was non-binary, and now he's kind of like, now he's in the general. He's kind of walking that back. Take a look at this, sir.
3: No, I've missed the mark on some of my past statements. I will be the first to admit it. What I meant is that there are two sexes, and then there's a small percentage of people with genetic abnormalities. I obviously didn't say it correctly. There are not six sexes. There are two.
0: Yeah, I misspoke, right.
2: Yeah, normal people don't misspoke about the number of sexes or genders there are. I think that's the first thing to remember. But secondly, I think more importantly, what I care about is what a candidate is saying before he's soliciting your vote, before he's running for office, because that's when they're going to be the most sincere. Right now, James Tallarico is on his knees begging for the for votes from the people of Texas, and that's where you start to see him very conveniently change all of his wacko beliefs to try and make them more palatable. We know what he truly believes, though.
0: Yeah, the vegan, you know, gun hater running in Texas. I thought I'd seen it all, sir. I look at these polls. Do you really think that he has even a snowball's chance in Texas to win that election? I just don't believe the polls.
2: You know, listen, you take every single election seriously. You either run scared or you don't run at all. So I think we need to make sure that Texans get out to vote who know how bad Tallarico is and who also know how good Ken Paxton's record is as being the best attorney general, I think, in the country. But listen, I'm very skeptical of any poll that says that Democrats are going to take over Texas. Democrats have been saying this for a long time, basically every single cycle. They've never been right. Texas is a conservative state. It's a Republican state, and that's not going to change.
0: Yeah, no, I certainly hope so. Congressman Brandon Gill, We appreciate you, sir.
2: Thanks for having me.
0: All right, coming up, it's been a year since Charlie Kirk was shot and killed, one of his trademark events. And a year later, it's still us versus them. I'll have more on this later in the show. But first, President Trump touts American oil production, but gas prices are still actually kind of record high. When will we see any sort of relief? We got Interior Secretary...

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1: With the help of our great energy workers here in Texas, our country is producing more oil and gas today than ever before. Now, listen to this. More than Russia and Saudi Arabia combined. How about that?
2: President Trump last night touting the work his administration is doing to make America friendly to oil and gas production as gas prices remain a critical issue ahead of the midterms. I mean, going into it, they are high. Trump is saying that relief at the pump is coming soon. Honorable Doug Burgum joins us now in his private capacity, I may mention, from the convention. All right, sir, you're a big-time business energy guy. I mentioned earlier, the president, you know, he doesn't get credit for a lot of things. They always say, though, that gas prices are always on the ballot.
3: Well, they sure are, but thank goodness with President Trump 20 months ago taking office and turning the American direction on energy 180 degrees in the opposite direction. I mean, just think, with January of 2025, the Biden administration had a ban on LNG export facilities.
2: Yes.
3: The U.S. now the largest natural gas producer in the world, the cheapest natural gas prices in the world here in America by like 5X or 6X,
2: mm-hmm.
3: us displacing two-thirds of Russian gas that they were selling into Western Europe, taking away the funding of their war machine. That's just one thing. And then President Trump, drill, baby, drill. Promises made, promises delivered.
2: Yep.
3: And here we are, as you just said in the lead-in, number one oil and gas producer in the world right now. Those are things that are all helping keep energy prices down in America, both for electricity and at the pump. Without President Trump, our prices would be much, much higher than they are today.
2: You know, sir, the other thing is, you know, refinery capacity. We've had Democrats, California, Gavin Newsom closed down, I think, 12 refineries. We've had a couple more closed down across the country. I mean, big time problems. You've had Ukraine hit Russian refineries for the global oil diesel crisis. That's helped that. And also Iran. He's the only guy to invest in new refinery capacity. How far out are we from possibly building some of these here in America?
3: Well, we've announced a new facility being built on the Gulf Coast, the first one in over 30 years. A number of the other refiners, we called them all into the White House last week. We met with a group that represented about two-thirds of the refining capacity in America.
2: Whoa.
3: We are also the largest refiner in the world. That group, they've all got projects to try to meet the demand. But you mentioned California. I mean, California now going from 7 down to 6 refineries, death by strangulation through regulation. California is importing 25% of the refined product from foreign countries. They've created their own national security risk for themselves, our military bases in California with their state regulations, and that's the reason why they've got the highest gas prices in the lower 48.
2: Yeah. You know, another other thing, too, is I don't know if Democrats just don't understand this or what it is, but, like, we need oil. Like, Tallarico will sit there on a plastic chair made of petroleum that he drove on a car that ran on, maybe he drove an electric car, but it still had rubber tires, which took petroleum and the lubrication for all the gears and all that stuff. And he will stand there and say, we don't need oil. We do need oil. And, you know, you guys have been leading some stuff over at the White House to make sure that we do. Like, what is so hard to comprehend about this?
3: Yeah, it's hard to understand. There's been all these predictions over time, but about 72% of the energy is coming from hydrocarbons, and that was the case 50 years ago, 25 years ago, and still the case today. The energy transition was just a big lie because it was actually energy subtraction. When we were going from reliable, affordable American energy to things that were dependent on the weather and often foreign sourced, that it was basically energy subtraction. So President Trump reversing that whole approach, which, again, the other thing he hasn't gotten credit for is stabilizing the grid and saving America's grid from destruction, because if we hadn't kept 16 gigawatts of electricity production going under President Trump, we would right now be facing blackouts in this country on peak cold days and peak warm days.
2: Yeah, no, 100%. Well, Secretary Doug Burgum, we appreciate, sir. Look, drill, baby, drill. Keep it coming. We appreciate it.
3: Yeah, and mine, baby, mine, and refine, baby, refine. We're going to do it all under President Trump.
2: I love it. I love it. All right. Hey, folks, let's head over to the midterm convention, actually, where the secretary just was. Mike Johnson, Speaker of the House, is speaking right now.
4: That you are involved in right now, and that effort is to ensure that every American fully understands the importance of this moment that we are in because of what is happening right now around our country. We're not just running to decide the majority in Congress for the next 2 years. We're not just living in a time anymore where the two parties are going to be debating over marginal tax rates or shades of regulation. This midterm, for all the reasons that we know, is very, very different. In this election, incredibly, on America's 250th anniversary, it now falls to us to fight to preserve the country that we all love. It's now being attacked from within. That's the reason. Now, you've heard many times here in Dallas that this election presents a glaring contrast for America, and it truly is a contrast between common sense and crazy. And Republicans stand for common sense, of course. We stand for our nation's founding principles. The Democrat Party, on the other hand, has been taken over by crazy far-left radicals. It's not just Hassan Piker and Bernie Sanders and AOC and Abdul Al-Sayed and Zohran
5: Mamdani. All right, folks, we'll keep dipping in and out throughout the night. But President Trump floating a plan that would pay stay-at-home parents for taking care of their own children. But how much does the other parent need to be making in order to support their family? Those numbers are shocking. We got Odd Man Out coming up next.

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1: By the way, this is how I feel in real life. Almost my entire team is women, and they look at me like I'm always crazy all the time. They're usually right. But we're back with another week of Odd Man Out, where I'm joined by two women. Here with me today, Newsmax reporter Sarah Williamson and committeewoman for the Women's National Republican Club, Monica Plock. All right, so our first topic tonight, stay-home parents. All right, according to a report from the New York Times, the Trump administration is rolling out a proposal that would pay a married couple subsidies if one parent stayed home, a policy championed by Vice President J.D. Vance, big family man, obviously just had another baby, using funds from a federal program that was intended to assist working parents. But of course, since the New York Times had to, they had to add this part. The change would create only federal subsidy to pay parents to stay home and raise children, one of the most significant efforts to date by the Trump administration to harness federal funds to promote traditional view of families. Okay, yes. So what? We're giving money to like Somalis to like buy Lexuses and
2: yeah,
1: stuff.
2: And it's like, you know, we constantly say that raising children is such an important job, and we all know it is. And it's like, right. You know, but then we put in these barricades in the way that kind of prevent people from maybe being able to have that option.
1: Correct.
2: So it's nice.
1: Like Child Protective Services, if you let your kid go pick up a feather. Like, you remember that story?
2: Yeah.
1: A mom got CPS called on her for letting her child pick up a feather like half a mile down the road.
3: No, but Carl, also look, Vance's argument is simple. Let's take a step back. Number one, before the New York Times goes crazy over this story, the plan is not finalized yet. It hasn't been approved.
1: Right.
3: So also,
1: it's also an idea right now.
3: It's an idea right now. Let's take it back a notch and understand that supporting child care centers is also the same as recognizing parents who want to stay at home.
1: Leering centers, dare I say?
3: You know? And the question that I have is also, right now, it's only one parent that's allowed to stay at home. But what do we define as parents today? What about single moms? Single dads? What about, you know, couples who aren't married, right? So what about these demographics who would also, you know, enjoy the $9,000 to stay at home and can't right
2: because
3: now.
2: Because it's almost in a way, if I may, it's kind of incentivizing marriage as well, because there are some couples who are, you know, just in a civil partnership and they actually will not qualify for that.
1: Does a work wife count? Does it?
3: No. Yeah.
2: There'll be plenty of people trying to claim the $9,000 then.
3: There's very different couples out there today. Yeah. So, you know, again, the plan is in preliminary stages, and I want to see it, you know, expand and incorporate all. I mean, the Democrats have all sorts of initiatives, right? You know, Mamdani started the Parents Night Out initiative here in New York, having rangers in New York City parks and all of that take care of your kids for a few hours. But, you know, having this $9,000 go to working families, to stay-at-home families, brings back traditional families, too.
1: What about just making all child care expenses like tax deductible?
3: I was going to say, you know, in addition to the $9,000, why aren't we giving tax credits or taxes cutoffs or anything to support that?
1: Yeah.
3: That would be another initiative to put
2: there
3: in the plan.
2: There shouldn't be only incentives and these kind of benefits when you're paying someone else to do your raise your child.
1: Look, being able to stay home with your kids, like I have three kids, being able to stay home with your kids would be a joy. I love the little turds to death, but they do drive people insane, you know, but it would be awesome.
3: It's to stay and spend more time with them. But listen, it comes down to families having that choice, having that education choice. Look at homeschooling. It has doubled, tripled in New York with about 56,000 kids right now being homeschooled.
1: Mm-hmm.
3: That's
1: good.
3: Massive. That's
1: good.
3: That's a good thing. It talks about our public school system and all that, and that's an even wider and a bigger conversation. But it comes down to choice in the end.
1: I want to get down to something else in that same vein. This is a crazy story out of Pittsburgh where some kids were spinning around, and who hasn't done this? Spin around on the swing, and the chain snapped, and they charged two children arrested them and like wanted to charge them with misdemeanors for this. It was all dismissed, thankfully, for a logical judge. But they were charged with misdemeanor, like destroying stuff.
2: It was crazy. And, you know, it's like, I think that grown-ups have really lost perspective here.
1: Mm-hmm.
2: You know, there are bigger issues to worry about. And, you know, there maybe should be like a bit of a sense of community here. These are just kids. Okay, get it. Maybe go tell the parents this happened. Pay your $58 fine. Criminally charging a 12-year-old for playing on a swing is mind-boggling. And it goes back to that feather story that you just brought up as well.
3: Yeah, but it's also all about the mom asking questions to see the surveillance video.
1: Right.
3: To ask about, you know,
1: intent.
3: Are the parks the intent? Where's the intent? can't. What, you know, are the parks maintaining? Or crappy trains? And to be honest with you, let's take a lighthearted perspective over here. Why can't we just put these kids on classic cleanup duty in the playground to learn their lesson? Wouldn't that be an easier thing?
1: I think so.
2: We complain that kids don't play outside anymore, but you're not really making it very easy for them with things like this.
1: No, I think so. But anyway, we appreciate both of you guys sticking around for us today.
3: Thanks, Kyle.
1: Right. Coming up, as New York City prepares to mark 25 years since the 9/11 terrorist attack, liberals are focused on how Hillary Clinton was just there showing empathy and stuff at Ground Zero. We get Culture Clash next.

0: Katz and Greg Kelly. Tune in tonight.
1: Well, as the country and New York City prepare to honor the 25th anniversary of the 9/11 terrorist attacks, of course, we have libs coming out with dumb tweets like this, like, oh, she was there. Unlike narcissistic, bloated, spray-tan piece of excrement, she was actually there. They're talking about Hillary Clinton. Showing empathy, transcending party, helping, leading. No AI slop, no asinine stories, no BS, never forget. Okay, she was a senator for New York. And also, like, what was she doing there other than getting in the way in a photo op? These pictures are from multiple days after. She was in D.C. on camera monitoring the situation from the Capitol on 9/11. You know who wasn't an elected official but was still there? Oh, that guy. That guy right there, Donald Trump, who they said wasn't there. He was down on Wall Street, one of his buildings, and was down at Ground Zero. And a few days after the attack, he donated to the victims' families. He sent his own employees on his dime that he paid for out of pocket to go help with that effort down there. Screw you people. Thank God, though, Hillary and her empathy were whatever. Newsmax contributor Kay Smyth and host of Tony Katz Today. Tony Katz, what a treat on a Thursday to have you back, Tony. Tony, it's just like they memory hole things. Like, you can go on this thing called the interweb and find many pictures of him down there, and they're saying, no, Donald Trump wasn't there.
2: I want to discuss the fact that this isn't actually memory holing. This is proactive in trying to get people to forget September 11th. There were some findings done. I have it with me. The Association for the Study of Middle East and Africa. Now, I can't say that I'm an expert in understanding what they're all about, but what they have discovered and what the conversation has been is that when we talk about education, the conversation has not been about Islamists in September 11th. Mm-hmm. It's been a downplaying about what happened. It's some terrible event. It's Ilhan Omar. Some people did something. It is imperative that we discuss that Islamists attacked us on September 11th, that it was an ideological attack trying to destroy Western civilization. You can read The Looming Tower and learn about Osama bin Laden. You can do all these things. But in the end, it is the proaction of trying to stop the education from happening, the honesty from happening. We don't forget that Japan attacked us at Pearl Harbor. We don't forget that the Nazis were Germans. And we don't forget the fact that we called it the Spanish flu until we couldn't say that COVID came from China. This is the type of disaster we have allowed via education, and it's the type of disaster we can fix if we stop allowing education to be in charge of our kids' lives and we let parents do that work.
1: No, 100%. And that's like in that exact same vein that, Tony, you just mentioned, Kay, CBS New York decided to honor, quote, the real victims of 9/11. And they put up these pictures, Muslims and Sikhs, apparently, not the 200 or 2,977 that died in the towers that day. These people right here in the religion of peace, some of them, not all of them, some of them in New York City. Watch this video.
3: Carry a pistol, I'll shoot you next time.
4: Oh, you're gonna shoot him? We just have that on camera.
5: The call to prayer is being broadcasted in New York City right now.
6: What? I have to go out.
7: Hey,
5: you've got a parking ticket on this truck. Where are the parking tickets on these Muslim drivers' taxis?
8: I noticed you're giving a ticket to this car, right?
9: Yes.
8: And what about all the taxis that are double parked?
1: Religion of peace, Kay.
10: Yeah, read the Quran for 5 minutes and get back to me on that. I mean, CBS, Barry Weiss, what are we doing? What are we doing, babe? Are we really making these kinds of choices with our editorial team? Like, almost 3,000 people died. And who knows how many people afterwards in the wars that were fought from illnesses contracted from Ground Zero, from the Pentagon. I mean, yeah, it's not just the rewrite of history and the purposeful propaganda that's being pushed here, but it's the obvious slow walk that these people, like CBS, like that group that you were just talking about, that I can't remember exactly the name of the group that you were just talking about, Tony, but I mean, it's the slow walk towards the end of Western civilization.
1: Yeah.
10: Like, look at what has happened in the 25 years since 9/11. I mean, do we honestly think the fundamentalist Islamic men who were like walked over our borders here, who are landing on the beaches of Europe every single day. Do we honestly think that we're safer because of it?
1: No. And Tony, I got 30 seconds for you here, but this is the first crack of daylight we've really seen between Police Commissioner Jessica Tisch in the New York Police Department and the mayor, because, you know, she's trying to make it clear there's a distinction between terrorists and heroes, you know?
2: And what she said was that one has to engage 9/11 with moral clarity, and shame on those who don't. You got to be very proud of her, even if you disagree with Commissioner Tisch on a host of things. This moral clarity conversation is it. Saying clearly we were attacked by Islamists is not being anti-anything. It is being pro-honesty. The question as to why, that's the question they don't want to answer.
1: Yeah, no, 100%. Tony Kaye, pleasure as always.
2: See you guys.
1: All right, coming up, it's been a year since we tragically lost Charlie Kirk to political violence. Let's check in on the leftists and how they're reacting to the one-year anniversary. My thoughts on this next.

0: You guys remember this guy?
1: What should the penalty be when someone breaks into the United States of America?
2: Personally, me, I think we should help them get processed into the country.
1: Help them home.
2: The country should become home.
1: Oh,
2: especially.
1: So wait, hold on. I want to understand. Do you invite random people into your home and be like, hey, you could just squat on my floor and eat my food? The fact that he's a bio student at this university shows the horrifying moral rot happening in higher education.
3: See, now you're getting a little upset.
2: I am, because
3: you're getting really upset.
1: A human being is a human being regardless of the process of development that it is in. Period.
0: Today is the 1 year mark from when Charlie Kirk was shot. And I told you after Trump was shot in the ear that it was us versus them. And a year ago today, I said that it's actions by the left like this that radicalize people. We need a cultural shift. I mean, this type of stuff radicalizes people. Like, how many conservatives are nervous about this? I am. I carry a gun and I'm nervous about this stuff. America needs to cast away, and like America, society at large, you need to cast away, berate, single out, report people who even remotely justify this. I told you this was going to be it moving forward, that there was never going to be unity among people who thought that murdering Charlie Kirk was okay, that most of those people that were celebrating, they want us dead too. And a year later, it's now even becoming a trend still.

0: hold like semi-professional jobs while getting, they're just celebrating openly Charlie Kirk getting shot.
1: Hey, you ever heard of those septic,
2: on this upcoming Kirkiversary, if you wasn't a day one hater, get to the back of the room.
3: Who's gonna be throwing the Kirkiversary functions? Like, I'm trying to get lit, bro.
4: By the way, that's the guy that Democrats are campaigning with everywhere. Like, how do you coexist with that? There's no consequences for him. The Lindsey Clancy trial is like another example of this. Liberals just speak with impunity on the absolute most vile topics. Some of these people, they're nurses, they're caregivers, they're teachers. Look at this. And they're celebrating someone getting murdered. And a few people have been fired, but sure, they just go get another job somewhere else. And like sometimes in the same sector, sometimes in the same city. Just move them. There's still a huge cabal of like mental midgets that hate Charlie Kirk simply because it was trending on the internet. They have no idea. They never listened to a word he said before he got shot. Not one of them could debate him, though, which is ironically the reason they shot him. It's so funny that the party, well, it's not funny, but the party screaming no kings and stop fascism so often result in fascism when they can't be the king. It's like ironic. But this is the world we live in, where you have almost an entire political party that is so angry at everything that it can't even articulate its own stances. So they lash out, and they call anybody who disagrees with them a fascist, a racist, an istophobic, phobophobe, or anything else horrible with the sole intent to demean and silence and harm. The one lesson, I will say, the one lesson we need to take away from Charlie Kirk is always have that conversation no matter what. No matter what they call you, no matter how bad the topic is, no matter how uncomfortable it may be, you have to have the conversation. You want to honor this guy? I knew him. I knew him when he came out of college. You want to honor him? Do it. Have the debate. Do it at the dinner table. Do it at the college campus. Do it in the work break room. Have the conversation because that's how you win the argument. I've always said this. You're never arguing with the person in front of you. Charlie Kirk was never debating the person at the microphone right there. He was always arguing for the sake of the audience to witness because you're never going to convince somebody with a giant spike through their nose and flesh hoops and, you know, protesting capitalism with a MacBook in their hand. You're never going to convince them anything other than the crazy purple-haired self that they are. But you can convince the crowd how crazy that person is and win over the crowd. That's why the First Amendment was written first, because it's that important. It doesn't give you the right to not be offended. It gives you the right to speak and at times offend people. Because if we're silenced under the guise of someone being offended, then there is no free speech. But since we have it, I will maintain my right to offend certain simple people who cannot articulate why they believe the things they do. I say this all the time, man. Freedom's only one generation away from extinction. There we have it. All right, before we go, Thursday, let's see what the liberals sang to me on the internet. Comments for Carl, next.

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1: All right, we're back with another week of comments for Carl, so let's get to this. So I tweeted out the other day about some absolute freak shows in Europe, and I said that these are the people importing your daughter's rapists. Yeah, and the internet went berserk, actually. It got like 50,000 likes. And Esther, who I don't even know if is a real person from how stupid this is, but says, please try to be a little more sensitive to other people's cultures. They wouldn't have been rapists if it wasn't for white Europeans plundering their lands and forcing them to become what they hate. Since you made the mess, you can help them a little bit by taking them into your homes. Said someone I'm sure isn't taking anyone into her. Oh, white people are the problem. That's weird, because in Zimbabwe, when they ran all the white people out of the country, the entire community started to starve after their agriculture industry completely collapsed. And you can do this with the Democratic Republic of Congo. You can do this with Zambia and most recently South Africa when they pushed all the white farmers out of there. It's just so weird that white people, who are only 8% of the world's population, technically we are the minority, are blamed for like all the world's problems, especially in places that they leave. It's our problem for going in. It's our problem for whatever. We can't win. Probably a product of our public education system. Great job, Randy Weingarten. All right, that was a long one. So we're going to do one more. I don't even know what this was in regards to, but I saw it on the internet, and it's like, as a gym bro, I was like, yes, yes. He said, you are buff AF. And I was like, oh, Rob, I'm so back, baby. I'm so back.
2: Has he seen me yet, though? I mean, have you seen these pipes over
1: exactly.
2: here?
1: Exactly. Swole as a bowl. It's just a bad camera angle for you. That's all.
2: My leg is Carl's arm. Be one way.
1: Well, my right arm. My left arm's coming back.
2: Yeah, you're looking good. You got the jacket over it now.
1: I got the jacket over it. I got the brace off. I was doing some weights this morning. 4 weeks out of torn bicep surgery.
2: That's pretty good. Yeah. That's good medical care in this oppressive, horrible country of ours, right?
1: Dude, I love American med. I was in surgery in like 2 days.
2: I know.
1: Place is awesome.
2: Try doing that in London or Canada.
1: Nope.
2: Carl, good to see you.
1: America.
2: America. All right. Republicans rally as left-wing candidates sprint toward the middle. A look at the midterms tonight from Dallas. Let's check it out.

0: And welcome to Rob Schmidt Tonight. Live pictures from Dallas, Texas tonight, the American Airlines Arena, home of the Dallas Mavericks. But tonight, it's the home of the Republican Party and an effort to motivate complacent Republican midterm voters. And I have to say, that's a packed house. Basketball arena, usually, what, about 20,000 people? That's probably what it is tonight. It looks very busy. Night two of the RNC midterm convention, the first time we've ever seen anything like this. The president last night asking his base to please pretend in this next election that he is on the ballot.
1: I'm asking you to pretend that I'm on the ballot. I'm on the ballot. I'm on the ballot. Just one more time. Because if we lose, you're going to lose your border. You're going to lose your tax cuts. You're going to lose your safety and security. You're going to lose your wealth. Our country is going through hell. You will be going through hell just like you did just 2 years ago.
0: Makes some good points. And he actually has another interesting point, as sad as it is to say, but this is the last time, unless he actually tries this third term thing, which he's not actually going to do. He just likes to joke about it and screw with people. But this is the last time you're going to be in any capacity able to vote for Donald Trump in any way, or at least just to keep him with some semblance of power and not turn him into a lame duck president for the last 2 years. So that is a big moment. And he's trying to push that out there. The media has, of course, followed Trump to Dallas this week. MS Now, formerly MSNBC, humiliating itself yet again with a failed attempt at showing Trump and Republicans as a fading and falling star. The interview was of a black woman who claims to be a Republican who said she's voting for James Tallarico in Texas instead of Republican Ken Paxton. Take a listen.
2: They also have a number of Republicans here, Republicans who are still registered Republicans and who held office as Republicans, but say they're going to vote for James Tallarico. Listen to a couple of folks who I spoke with.
3: Why not Ken Paxton?
4: Because he's trash.
3: That's a strong word.
4: That's an honest word. He is a disgrace. He's a disgrace to my party. He's a disgrace to humanity. And he's a disgrace.
0: Now, that reporter's been doing it long enough that she should know better than this. They want you to believe, though, that there are thousands of Dorothy Burton. That was her name, by the way, Dorothy Burton. They want you to believe there are thousands of Dorothy Burtons in Texas and other Senate race states. Republicans who have seen the light and have realized that the Marxist woke Democrat Party is truly the path to prosperity for the American people and not this horrific Republican Party that they once supported. Sadly for MS Now, there are not thousands of them. In fact, there's not even one. A simple dive into Dorothy Burton's past reveals donations to Act Blue in very recent years. She last supported a Democrat who actually ran to the left of Jasmine Crockett in Texas. That was the last person that she gave money to. This is the Republican for Tallarico that MS Now blasted out as hard as they could to their delusional audience. Just a reminder of how fake the news really can be. Staying on James Tallarico, now referred to as Tallafrico by Republicans, this strange young man is doing what communists always do after they manage to win a primary in this country. He is racing as fast as he can back toward the middle for the general election because he knows that nobody's going to vote for his lunacy. Desperate for moderate Texas voters to forget his ridiculous principles on sex and on gender, his wacko obsession with trans kids, self-admitted obsession with trans kids, his support for genital mutilation for confused children, and his complete contempt for capitalism, he's backtracking on all of this now, as seen this week.
5: I've missed the mark on some of my past statements. I will be the first to admit it. What I meant is that there are two sexes, and then there's a small percentage of people with genetic abnormalities. I obviously didn't say it correctly. There are not six sexes. There are two. I was being provocative with that statement. I get that. What I was trying to say is that you can't use human categories to define God. And that's not controversial. I oppose trans athletes playing in girls' sports if it endangers safety or fairness.
0: Oh, okay. He's against everything he supported 10 minutes ago. I can't wait to vote for him. Isn't it amazing how normal they all become right when they find themselves in a general election all of a sudden, one that they probably never expected to make it to? Isn't it funny? Because the real James Tallarico sounds like this.
6: is non-binary.
7: Modern science obviously recognizes that there are many more than two biological sexes. In fact, there are six.
8: Jesus Christ himself was a radical feminist.
9: So thankful that young activists have really drawn the link between climate change and white supremacy and capitalism in our country.
10: I love, and just say this because it's on my mind, the trans children.
0: All that's over now, though. Don't worry about a thing. He's just a regular guy that wants to lower your cost of living. That's James Tallarico. Just a regular guy you'd meet at Home Depot. He's not trying to completely destabilize the country and destroy it from within so he and his comrades can rebuild it as an equitable Marxist utopia. No, he doesn't want to do any of that. Now we shouldn't have trans kids in sports. It's dangerous for girls. Yeah, okay. Now you're just a moderate Democrat. He was just talking a little crazy his whole life. You can trust him now. As AOC said, woke one was crazy, right? Woke one was just crazy. Forget about all that stuff. Just get over it. They just tried to destroy the country. It was just crazy. You know, you can vote for us now. We just went a little crazy for a few years. You can trust us now. I want to leave you before we go to our guest here with the president from last night, part of his speech that I thought maybe was the best line of the speech, talking about how crazy these people are, how dangerous these people are, and who this country really was meant for. Take a listen.
11: Our party is really based on a thing called common sense. It's all common sense. It's all common sense. But these are people who do not care if your country is invaded by illegal immigrants, if your home is burglarized, if your parks and city streets are turned to filth and squalor and death, if your loved ones are pushed in front of a subway train in New York City. They don't care because they hate our country. On election night, we're going to prove that America does not belong to those who hate it. America belongs to those who love it.
0: Well said. Ben Ferguson, the political analyst, our friend, joins us now from the RNC convention, a very loud room. And Ben, it's good to see you again. Let's start with Tallarico.
12: I was coughing there a minute ago. It was the BS cough.
0: I like the BS cough. Let's start. Well, nobody knows that better than James Tallarico, who now is a completely different person than he was a week ago. And we should all vote for him, right?
12: Yeah, you know, this is like the best pastor you've ever had. He might tell you what you're doing wrong is, you know, somewhat wrong on Sunday, but hey, on Tuesday, we'll just change the Bible and everything that's ever been said and just go with whatever I say now. Like, if you're a hardcore sinner, get this guy to be your pastor, because there's nothing you've ever done in your life that actually was really bad, right? Like, doesn't mean anything. Nothing's even real. We don't know what's up or down, left or right. Let's just go through the list.
0: Yeah.
12: Capitalism is evil. Yeah. There are six genders. God is non-binary. It's beautiful to help kids transition and mutilate their body at any age. We run a vegan campaign. Cows are also bad. We should just get rid of those ranching in Texas. Also, fossil fuels are going to ruin the earth. And so we need to, you know, bow down to Mother Earth, the real God here. Yeah. Hold on a second. I'm running for Senate. Never mind.
0: Yeah.
12: All of that was a misspoke. It was an accident. I didn't mean it.
0: Ben,
12: I didn't give speeches on it. I just was totally lying.
0: Woke one was crazy, Ben. Can't you get over it? Just get over it and let these these people run the whole freaking country. Because woke one was just crazy. But they're okay now.
12: Bro, you're just being provocative, right? I was just being provocative when I was preaching sermons.
0: You can trust
12: that
0: them.
12: Is the part that should scare people is... Yeah, this, if you're a pastor, by the way, and this is, remember, they rolled him out as the pastor, the palatable pastor that everyone in Texas is going to love. So how many times did you lie in your sermons just to be, you know, like unique or just to push the button here? Like, Tallarico, your favorite pastor to lie to you on Sunday and change his mind by the next Sunday. Come one, come all six genders, just show up and I'll fix it all for you.
0: I want to get to this with you. The president announcing this $5,000 tariff dividend for every American adult if Republicans win the midterms. It's very controversial. I'm going to let him say it.
11: If the Republicans win the House of Representatives and the United States Senate, both of them, because of our tremendous economic success,
1: I will issue a dividend to every adult citizen in the United States of America for $5,000. Very much like a successful company will do a cash distribution to its shareholders.
0: So I love the idea that the tariff money is our money. Yeah. I do love that. But there is no doubt that if you send $5,000 to every American adult, that is going to be a tremendously inflationary nightmare, exactly like the COVID checks, which give us a lot of the inflation that we've had now for 5 years. I feel like there's got to be a better way to reward the American people for the tariffs, whether it's some kind of a tax cut, something like that, that won't be as inflationary. There must be a better way to do this.
12: Yeah. Look, I think there's a bigger picture here from the president, what he's trying to say for the next 2 years, and that's this. I want to give you more of your money back because it's your money to start with. And we also can get spending down with waste, fraud, and abuse. It's something the president's absolutely obsessed with, and the staff is as well.
0: Right.
12: They're trying to find waste, fraud, and abuse. But anytime a president looks at the American people and says, I want to give you more of your money back, remember, it's our money. It's not the government. I'm going to give you more of your money. It's hard for me to sit here and go, oh, it's a bad idea. Now, at the same time, you can say that government spending is, like, out of control.
0: Yes.
12: The president's talked about that, and waste, fraud, and abuse. So, look, I'm sorry. Give me my money back. Like, that's a simple line. I had a liberal reporter walking to me in the hall, and they're like, you can't. This is bribing voters. I'm like, yes, bribing me with my own money.
0: With my own money.
12: Write that down. That's what the president's doing. With my own money, I'm happy to take my own money back. God bless Donald Trump for that. That's an awesome policy.
0: Right, rather than bribing everyone else with our money, with our tax dollars. Yeah, which is what the Democrat Party does. At least they're giving our money back to us. It is our money. That's a great point.
12: Rather than going to UNRWA, right?
0: Yeah. Yeah, exactly. Ben Ferguson at the convention. Good to see you. Thanks so much.
12: Good to see you.
0: All right. A massive number here. $245 billion of fraud uncovered since the start of the president's second term. $245 billion. Nearly $63 billion a year of annualized fraud has been prevented. The latest egregious example was uncovered by Chris Rufo, a Nigerian chief named Nathan Ogabatu, who stole millions of dollars from Medicaid. It appears his company, California Home Health Agency, because, yes, it's just this easy to steal this kind of money, built the program for more than $30 million in the last few years. Ogabatu buying luxury properties across California and in Nigeria at the same time. Take a look.
6: In 2022, his billing suddenly went up to $4 million. In 2023, up to $17 million. And in 2024, another $13 million. After hitting it rich, Chief Nathan and his wife snapped up luxury properties in California. They bought this $2.7 million mansion in Riverside, this $2 million house near the beach, and this $1.4 million commercial property. He also sent massive sums of money back to Abatete in Nigeria. He built this palace, hosted lavish ceremonies, and even constructed these golden statues of himself and his wife.
0: There you go. Heck of a video there. His company has not officially been accused of wrongdoing yet. Experts say, though, the billing patterns have all the signs of fraud. And isn't it just obvious? Is it not just obvious? When Ogabatu was questioned about it, here's his response.
6: We went to the company's office in Riverside and asked to meet the chief.
13: Yeah, but he's not available, though. You can call him.
6: After that, we went to the chief's mansion at Riverside to give him a final chance to explain himself. He refused to come to the door, but we got him on the phone, and he told us that looking into his business was racist.
14: And you see a black guy who made money, and you think, oh, he made money. He lives in a nice house. He must be stealing.
0: Oh, my God, what a scumbag. EPA Administrator Lee Zeldin joins us now in his personal capacity. We have to say that as a major surrogate for Republicans in November. And Lee, it's good to have you back on. That video, those videos just enrage me. I think they enrage everybody when you see this kind of fraud and theft, and then they immediately pull the race card. EPA has actually been one of the agencies leading the effort to eliminate waste and abuse in this country, saving American taxpayers a tremendous amount of money. It just feels good to know that we're watching our dollars again. Talk to that for a second and the kind of work that's been going into this, maybe for the first time in a long time in this government.
15: In December of 2024, there was this video that came out of this Biden EPA official talking about how they were tossing gold bars off the Titanic, rushing to get billions of dollars out the door before President Trump is sworn back into office. And yet, While we're watching this, sirens are going off because a whole lot of other Americans want a zero-tolerance policy towards any waste and abuse. So this was a day-one priority. What we saw over the course of the first year of the Trump administration, over $30 billion saved out of EPA on canceled grants, canceled media contracts, real estate consolidation, staff efficiencies, closing a Biden EPA museum that almost no one knew about or even visited, over $30 billion saved at an agency that has an annual operating budget of about $10 billion. Think about how much money can be saved across the entire federal government with that kind of focus. Think about how much could have been saved if only we'd started earlier. But listen, you know, President Trump didn't want to waste a day, and we certainly did.
0: $245 billion. I mean, it's also just a reminder of how massive the government is and how much money it frankly just pisses away, which is so, so depressing when you think about how much we spend in taxes in this country, how much wealth we create, and it seems like we're broke and now we're in debt and it's inflating our currency. But good on you guys for making the effort. I wanted to just give you one more before I let you go. This was maybe my favorite Trump moment from the speech last night, and I wanted to share it with you. Let's go ahead and take a listen.
11: I'm getting to maybe what will be the best part of the speech. So because I love the weave. You know what the weave is? You talk about something, then you bring in a ballroom, or you bring in an airplane, or you bring in Air Force One. But you notice I always get right back to the same topic. Someday there'll be a time when I do. The weave is weave, weave. Someday there'll be a time when I don't get back to the original subject, and then you can say he's had it, okay?
0: So that's his favorite thing. He loves to just get off topic, go away from the prompter, spend about 5 minutes out here, and then come right back to it. And he weaves it all together. It's a skill. To all those that say that he's lost his capacity, I think the proof right there is in the punch. He's still got it, doesn't he?
15: Yeah, I mean, we've had these late-night conversations where, whether it's in the 11 o'clock hour, it's the 1 a.m. hour. I mean, he is locked in and working. I don't know when, if ever, there's been a president who works throughout the night as well and maybe gets a couple of hours of sleep.
0: Right.
15: And this whole thing about the weave, by the way, when the president's talking about, you know, beautifying Washington, D.C. and cleaning up the streets, and he's talking about, you know, building a ballroom or getting the fountains working again, there are people who are trying to hit him on it, but there's a larger theme here. He wants to beautify our nation's capital. He wants our streets everywhere in America to be secure and safe and beautiful. This is the president locked in, wanting to make the most of every minute of every day with this opportunity to serve 4 years to make America great again.
0: Yeah. And then he'll doze off for 10 seconds during a terribly boring hearing, and he'll never hear the end of it. I'm 43 years old. After I have lunch, I doze off all the time. It's like it's just part of life. You get a little sleepy sometimes. Lee Zeldin, good to see you. Thanks so much. We appreciate it.
15: Thanks, Rob.
0: All right, coming up, more from the RNC and analyzing Trump's bold.

0: made. Is justice denied?
1: Welcome back. Night two of the GOP midterm convention. Republicans trying to flip the script and defy history as they head into this midterm election in November. But the Iran war and $100 oil is a big part of the problem right now. The president making a major announcement yesterday on the war that we certainly noticed. Take a listen.
2: I think the war is going to end immediately after the election.
3: Why?
2: I think the war will end immediately after the election. They're desperate to try and affect the election so that we can get a nice, weak group of people in there and leave them alone and let them have their nuclear weapon.
1: So we've followed this war immensely, as you know, and there has been speculation, even said on this show by some, that once this election is over, the president could hammer Iran and end this thing once and for all and get into something that he doesn't want to get into right now, because you don't want to have this big explosive war and even higher gas prices going into the midterm elections. The question is, did he just insinuate that? Fred Flights was Trump's former National Security Council chief of staff, knows the president well and joins us now. What did you make of that comment? I mean, he said it twice and very forcefully. I think the war is going to be over immediately after the election. What'd you make of that?
4: Well, the president has an economic strangulation strategy against Iran,
1: right?
4: Because their leaders simply will not negotiate in good faith. They don't keep their agreements. They were offered this ridiculously generous memorandum of understanding. Then they cheated on it.
1: Yeah.
4: So now he's in a strategy of economic strangulation against radicals in the Iranian government who will burn the country down before they'll give him a win. They're obviously playing on the election, thinking he's going to back down before the election. But the reality is this country is losing $300 to $500 million a day in oil revenue. This is not normal sanctions where you say, well, you can't bank with a certain country, you can't trade with a certain country. This is an enormous reduction in hard currency. This country cannot survive this indefinitely. Maybe the radicals think they can force Trump to drop this until the election.
1: Right.
4: But after the election, I don't know where they can go.
1: But you don't see an insinuation there, because I've heard from a number of people that they think that he's just biding time. Let's get through the midterms and then, you know, he wants to just take care of this, but he doesn't want to have some big thing before it. I mean, I know we have the Besant plan, which is let's strangle him economically. Do you think there's more coming than that?
4: I've seen some speculation that he may be preparing perhaps some type of escalation after the election. My personal opinion is he does not want to do that. He does not want to use more military force. He wants to downgrade the attacks, use economic sanctions, even keep a window open for diplomacy. And look, he's not going to send troops in Iran. I know there's people on Fox,
1: right,
4: neocons, that think we should invade Kart Island, we should invade the Strait of Hormuz, we should send special troops in to dig up enriched uranium. Those are all bad ideas that go against why Trump ran for president.
1: Fred Flights, good to see you. Thanks so much.
4: Good to be here.
1: All right. Tomorrow marks 25 years since September 11th changed our world, of course. We're going to remember the victims and the heroes, nearly 3,000 killed. 72 law enforcement, 343 firefighters killed trying to rescue those who were trapped in the Twin Towers just a couple miles south of here. One of those firefighters was Stephen Siller, who had just finished his shift after hearing of the attack on his scanner. He strapped on his 60-pound gear. He ran right through the Brooklyn Battery Tunnel from Brooklyn into Manhattan and toward the collapsing Twin Towers in Lower Manhattan. He never came back. 25 years later, his family's foundation has turned that sacrifice into one of the largest veteran and first responder housing efforts in the country. It is an amazing foundation. Stephen Siller's brother and the CEO of the Tunnel to Towers Foundation, Frank Siller, joins us now. Frank, it's wonderful to see you again. You're about to deliver a video message at the Republican convention that you've sent to them. It's unreal that it's been a quarter century. Wanted to just get your message tonight.
5: Well, my message is, you know, as we've been saying for 25 years, is to never forget the sacrifice that was made, not just by my brother Stephen, but by so many heroes that day. You know, we were Stephen was just finishing his night tour. He was going to come home to play golf with his three older brothers and got a call to duty and turned his truck around, went back to his firehouse, got his gear and went to the mouth of the Brooklyn Battery Tunnel, which is nearly 2 miles long, and it was closed for security reasons. Strapped his gear on his back and ran through the tunnel, you know, to the towers where, while saving others, gave up his life. The sacrifice that Stephen made was that he was married and had five beautiful kids. And so many people, you know, made that sacrifice and left behind these families. So when we say never forget, you know, we mean it at the Tunnel to Towers Foundation. We had a piece of steel that went all across America. You know, we started at ground zero. I'm going to end tomorrow morning, walking through there early in the morning with that steel with my family to remember the sacrifice that was made.
1: I got about 15 seconds left. I always wanted to ask you this, but is there something therapeutic for your family after a loss like that, knowing that it led to something as incredible as the foundation that it brought?
5: So my parents were very spiritual, and they said, you know, the only thing that get you through things in life is faith, and no shiny object will ever give you what you're looking for. It's when you do things for others. And Stephen's sacrifice made the ultimate sacrifice of service, and the Tunnel to Towers, we have picked that mantle up since then and taken care of all those great Americans that are willing to die for you and I, Rob, and too often do. And when they do, we're going to make sure their kids are taken care of with a mortgage-free home.
1: If you're going to donate, Tunnel to Towers is a great place to send your hard-earned dollars. Frank Siller, we appreciate you. Thank you, sir.
5: Thank you.
1: All right. Coming up here after the break, Jimmy Kimmel cries victim after ABC cancels another

0: for a strong America.
1: It is not, generally speaking, unruly.
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4: I'll be interviewing James Tallarico tomorrow night under unusual circumstances. You know, for a lot of years, for the whole 20 plus of year of our show, in fact, I've been interviewing Americans who are running for office with no problem at all. I've interviewed a lot of political candidates, from Hillary Clinton to Ted Cruz to Donald Trump himself. Now that he is president, his FCC has threatened me, threatened our show, based on simple, traditional, editorial decisions, guest bookings, it would seem they don't like. And so out of consideration for our local stations, especially our ABC affiliates in Texas who would have to deal with this nonsense, my interview tomorrow with James Tallarico will not air on television. It will be posted on YouTube instead. In the America we live in right now, that is the best that we can do until November, of course.
5: Oh, my God. He's doing this again. He's going to do this again, and he is. Jimmy Kimmel is once again trying to play the victim as he tries to propagandize his entire audience every night. He's claiming his interview with Democrat Texas Senate candidate James Tallarico will not air on TV, choosing instead to post it on YouTube. He says because of the tyranny of Trump and the FCC commissioner Brendan Carr, as they are attempting to use equal time rules that the FCC has for broadcast networks like ABC to force these propagandist broadcast networks to reform themselves into something that is at least decently unbiased, because they're all terrible as it stands. CBS is getting better slowly, but we know what they are. The FCC says if Kimmel has Tallarico on, he has to have Ken Paxton on as well, the Republican that's running in that race. Don't expect that to happen. ABC should be expected to maintain some level of political neutrality, as we all know, but they never will. They never do this. Jimmy Kimmel has devoted his entire television show for years now to helping Democrats win elections. He bashes the Republican Party and Trump every single night and works to prop up Democrat candidates like James Tallarico. And now he plays the victim when Trump's FCC is trying to correct a problem that we all know exists, that nobody could really deny with, if you look at the honest facts. Ed Henry is the host of The Big Take at 5 p.m. Eastern here on Newsmax. Rick Leventhal is the host of The Leventhal Report on N2 and we got you guys here. We got Rick here in the studio. We're going to start with you, Rick. He keeps screaming this. It's so nonsensical. When you look at the guests he has, his show is a propaganda show for the Democrat Party.
6: Absolutely. Yeah. And the only funny thing that Jimmy Kimmel has said recently is trying to defend his interviews with political candidates and acting like he didn't do anything wrong. Like, are you kidding me,
5: buddy? I once had Trump on 8 years ago,
6: yeah,
5: so now I can do everything I want.
6: He had Trump on once, he had Cruz on once, and he had like 1,000 Democrats on.
5: Exactly.
6: And he, like you said, he bashes them every night. That's not what the network regulations call for. And if you're going to have a political candidate on and you're a network show,
7: right,
6: then you're supposed to present both sides,
7: yeah,
6: and he won't do it. And he acts like he's the injured party,
7: right,
6: here just because he wasn't called out on it before, but he's getting called out now because he should be.
5: You know, and I could forget about all this. If let's say NBC was a conservative network,
6: yeah,
5: and CBS and ABC were left-leaning, it'd be one thing. But they're all three pushing the country in the same direction, a very dangerous direction. Ed, I got into it with Jim Acosta earlier today on Twitter. He posted online, what is happening to our country in response to this? Saying the FCC is a threat to free speech in America. Chairman Brendan Carr has become an authoritarian minister of information. Now, this, of course, from Jim Acosta, the White House reporter, former White House reporter for CNN. To that, I replied, honest question to Jim. You should answer this. Do you think it's okay for a television network that is pumped into every single house in the country should push consistent propaganda for one side of the political aisle? He responded to that with, dude, come on. Ted Cruz was just on The View and Tallarico can't do Kimmel. How is that appropriate? Honest question you should answer. So we're going to answer that with the information that I promised I would give him. Our friends at Media Research Center, yep, do this stuff all the time. Some stats for Acosta, who mentioned that The View had Ted Cruz on, as if that makes everything okay. MRSC reported that the first 7 months of 2025, The View had 102 left-leaning guests, and at that point it was zero conservative. You can put one now, one for Ted Cruz, because they had Ted Cruz on a couple of days ago. Same story for late-night shows. 99% of guests on Kimmel, Fallon, Colbert, Seth Meyers' Daily Show are liberals and Democrats, 106 of them. Those are the numbers, Ed, as clear as they can be. Don't expect Jim Acosta to understand that, though, right?
7: Right. What Jim doesn't understand, or he's deliberately ignoring because he must know this, is the equal time rule with the FCC. So I would give credit to Saturday Night Live before the 2024 election, did this little cameo with Kamala Harris to boost her campaign. Clearly, it didn't work because she's not authentic or anything. But they gave equal time to President Trump. I think his campaign said, we don't want him to appear, but give us 60 or 90 seconds to put an ad up. And they got equal time. The View doesn't do that because they claim they're a news organization and can make choices. Well, they're making choices, all right. They're not hearing all sides. They're going 122 liberals to zero conservatives, or now one in Ted Cruz, to your point. Jimmy Kimmel, the same thing. They're supposed to be equal time on an entertainment show. At least NBC and Saturday Night Live get kudos. Kimmel's been a liar about this, won't be fair at all to the other side. And by the way, Rob, the only thing I'd advise you, I wouldn't normally, don't punch down with the cop. Don't punch down. You're a big guy.
6: That's a good point.
5: Well, we can, you know, we wanted to show this anyway. I guess it's a good time to do it. But just to reveal to you what he is like politically, Kimmel has come after this show a couple of times. We'll just play it out for it before we end the segment. Go ahead. Look at how terrible things are going right now. And Kimmel is just all in on it. Without their tough questions, those reporters, America would be clueless to the extent of the failures and the disaster that this White House has become.
4: You know what? You're right, Dipschmidt. I hadn't thought about it like that. What Trump is calling the Save America Act. This is his attempt to fix the midterm election. So I brought this up during the monologue the other night, and I guess this didn't sit too well with one of the Schmidt heads on Newsmax who would like to report me to the authorities.
5: I enjoy letting them take swings. It's kind of fun. Anyway, we just wanted to play that out before I let you guys go. Out of time, but Ed Henry, Rick Leventhal, good to see you guys.
8: Thank you very much.
5: Thanks so much.
9: There you go.
5: All right, coming up here, 1 year since we lost Charlie Kirk. A friend with Charlie in his final moments joins us coming up next. Plus, Brent checks out a beautiful tribute to Charlie.

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1: So I run a national student organization that advocates for free markets and limited government on college and high school campuses across the country.
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3: Stop Take responsibility for your orgasms and what, stop eliminating people smaller than you.
4: So you're saying should drop out of college to support my child?
3: No, if you're going to engage in coitus, you might end up with a baby.
5: We're going to push through this to keep the coalition together. I have all the faith in the world the president can keep all these different parts together and unified for what's good for the country.
6: A little reminder there of what we lost when we lost Charlie Kirk. The clip at the end, of course, the last time that we had him on our show was more than a year ago. It was a year ago today that the Turning Point USA founder was brutally assassinated. Utah Valley University, the scene of that crime. Charlie's crime, the reason that he was killed, is because he went to universities. And he showed young kids right out of high school that there is another way to see the world, trying to help them from not being indoctrinated by what we see in campuses, which is always driving them in one direction politically. And he was killed for it. And the left still mocks him to this day. They were so threatened by this young man. Take a look.
7: It is a tragedy that Charlie Kirk was killed in that way. But there is no legacy to honor. It was a legacy filled with bigotry, hatred, and white supremacy.
8: The guy was shot while defending guns. As a human, you have to admit, that is an incongruous, funny thing that happens.
9: I'm gonna be Charlie for Halloween. Put a hole in my neck.
6: World is filled with a lot of pathetic people. You just got a montage of a few of them. Turning Point USA will be hosting a memorial for Charlie Kirk at the university where he was killed tonight, serving as an act of remembrance and a call for students and supporters to continue his life's work. And it was such incredible work that he did. Of course, the memorial tonight will be protested. Dr. Frank Turek was a friend and mentor of Charlie Kirk, co-author of The War on Reality. He'll be speaking at that memorial, that protested memorial tonight. And Dr. Turek, thanks for coming on. It's good to see you again. You were by Charlie's side at that final event a year ago today. You rushed with him to the hospital. You prayed through his final moments. Want to know what your message is to the world 1 year later.
10: My message is the message that motivated Charlie in everything he did, Rob. You know, he wanted to be part of something bigger than himself. So the big three issues for him were God, family, and country. And he said everything he did flowed from his faith in Jesus, because without Jesus, we're all on our way to damnation because we're all sinners and God is infinitely just. But Jesus came to earth and took our punishment upon himself. And by trusting in him, we're not only forgiven, but given his righteousness. And Erica just mentioned this to me recently.
6: Yeah.
10: That's why Charlie was so confident in everything he did, because he knew Christianity was true.
6: Yeah. And we've been seeing, obviously, Erica Kirk at the RNC convention, which is in Dallas this week. And it's wonderful to see her there as you see the video. I wanted to ask you, not too long ago, The Washington Post was forced to rehire a columnist who was fired last September for slandering Charlie Kirk on the day of his assassination. This was the day that he was killed. Karen Adia posted on Blue Sky, working for The Washington Post, posted, "Part of what keeps America so violent is the insistence that people perform care, empty goodness, and absolution for white men that espouse hatred and violence." Adding, she's refusing to tear her clothes and smear ashes on her face in performative mourning for a white man that espouses violence is not the same as violence. Obviously, she's a very unintelligent person, but the left is very good at claiming that the opposition to what they believe is espousing violence. If you disagree with their worldview, you are espousing violence. And that's a tactic that's created to silence dissent. That's a very Marxist in nature tactic being espoused by this alleged, columnist for The Washington Post.
10: Exactly, Rob. That's what we exposed in chapter 10 of the book, The War on Reality, that they have this oppressor oppressed lens.
6: Yeah.
10: And they will come after you if you have certain qualities. And many of them are non-behavioral. You know, if you're white, why is she talking about race? She doesn't believe in Martin Luther King's dictum that let's not judge people on the color of their skin, but on the content of their character. Nope. Why is she talking about that? Because she thinks anybody who's white, according to this Marxist oppressor theology, has to be an oppressor. And that's why Charlie, because he was a white, heterosexual, Christian male who was a citizen, was automatically considered an oppressor. It's nonsense.
6: Well said. Well said. Dr. Frank Turek, good to see you. Thanks so much.
10: Thank you, Rob.
6: All right, so a statue honoring Charlie Kirk this afternoon was found right here in New York, in the heart of Times Square, if you can believe it. TPUSA coordinated with Italian artist Sergio Fornari to unveil his life-sized statue of Kirk in the heart of the Big Apple. It's really an impressive thing. TPUSA says Mayor Mamdani's office, as you might have expected, canceled the permit to honor Kirk in Times Square. But you know what? They went ahead and did it anyway, and we love that. We sent Brent over to Times Square this afternoon to speak to the artist. Take a look.
11: Today marks 1 year since the assassination of Charlie Kirk. And here in Times Square, the late Turning Point USA founder is being memorialized with a life-size statue. I'm here with Italian artist Sergio Fornari, the sculptor of this life-size Charlie Kirk statue. What inspired you to create this statue?
12: The fact that, Erica Kirk was mistreated by the media. Let's not think even about the parents of Charlie. That's what really inspired me. In America, we are free to have an opinion.
11: According to Turning Point USA, the permit for the vigil today in Times Square to honor Charlie Kirk was denied by the Mamdani administration. I'm here with Joseph Trinidad, TPUSA Northeast representative who organized this vigil.
13: We received a notice by Mayor Mamdani that they're canceling our permit. He doesn't want conservative values in the Mecca of America.
12: I don't care who wants me, who doesn't want me. I show up. We're in the middle of Times Square. And guess what? I didn't have a permit. And I don't need a permit.
14: Never let the left silence you or take away your voice. They're using fear and intimidation tactics to try to destroy what Charlie built. I'd been involved with Turning Point since I was about 16 years old. I'm 25 now. I got the pleasure of meeting Charlie at one of my first ever events. His message really resonated. He changed the landscape of America.
15: Charlie Kirk was a great American.
16: I'm a liberal. I disagreed with everything Charlie Kirk said, but I think the First Amendment should protect everyone.
17: The statue is very beautiful. It's very well done.
18: This is just outrageous.
12: They killed the future president of the United States of America. In your lifetime, you're never going to see another Charlie Kirk. If you're listening, Mr. President and Vice President, let's take this to the White House.
6: It's good stuff there. Really good stuff. We'll be right back.

0: bin Laden was dead.
1: Welcome back. Time now for news from the left. A male juror in the Lindsey Clancy trial, the latest to be speaking out, joining in to hammer the lone holdout from that 12-person jury. This is one of the other three guys here. You had the one male holdout. This is one of the two that went along with the ladies. Nick Dargy was apparently quite offended when that sole holdout for decency in this case decided to show the other 11 members of the jury exactly what Lindsey Clancy did to her kids using a water bottle and a prop exercise band that was given to the jury while they were in the deliberation room. This was the reaction that he gave.
2: What'd you think when he did that?
3: I was shocked. It didn't make any sense to me. Like, we're not in here to play detective, or it's not a game of Clue. Like, this is serious. I asked him, why are you doing that?
2: That's a band that was used to strangle a child.
3: It's disgusting.
1: It's disgusting. It's disgusting to remind you people that somebody might be held responsible for killing three kids. That's what you find disgusting. Again, how did these 11 people all just seem to totally set aside the fact that three kids were murdered? And they're reminded of it by the sole holdout. And that's what, of all the things in this case, that's what he finds disgusting. He certainly didn't find the killing of three kids disgusting. He wanted to let her off for it. Where did they find this jury? Next up, lefty sports writer Jemele Hill reacting to a photo on a post about North Dakota senators shutting down a bill providing free breakfast and lunch to kids in school. Jemele posting on X, interesting choice of children to choose. 85% of North Dakota is white, commenting on how there's a black and Asian kid eating lunch in the post right there. Well, Jemele, that's actually a stock photo of kids eating lunch. The reason it's so diverse is because we have to appease race-baiting idiots like you that complain if pictures have a bunch of white people in them. And that leaves you absolutely no room to complain. And finally, the media desperate to make Elon Musk's Tesla look bad. The headline, a Tesla crashing into scaffolding in Manhattan, killing the passenger and sending the driver to the hospital. The insinuation from the headlines, all the headlines we found, was that this was a self-driving Tesla and it just crashed itself and killed somebody. And how tragic is that? And Elon Musk is terrible. Well, in reality, the Tesla was being driven by a drunk woman, Alejandra Paharsing, arrested for DUI, likely much worse charges coming, a crash at 42nd and Madison in Manhattan. And no, it wasn't Elon Musk's fault, but they wanted you to believe that. They wanted you to look at that headline and think that. All right, more from the RNC.

0: not to restrict them.
1: All right, coming up tonight, more from the DNC convention in Dallas, including a speech from the president again. Finnerty is joining us now. You know, he said he was going to go like 45 minutes last night. He went, I think, a buck 45.
2: Hi, Dan.
1: He's saying 15 tonight. What's your prediction on the speech?
2: I think Trump's going to be a little shorter tonight. I don't think he's talked out because that man has never talked out. And last night, that was like one of the best speeches of his second term.
1: Yeah.
2: Like he was electric, 45 minutes scripted, and he went an hour and 45 minutes. You know it because you were covering it.
1: Yeah.
2: J.D. Vance is supposed to lay out his essentially his campaign pitch, not for 2026, for 2028. So this is a must watch night tonight here on Newsmax.
1: Right there on Finnerty. Take it away.
2: All right. Finnerty starts now. Let's do it.
3: We as conservatives, we have thick skin, not thin skin.
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5: He ran a campaign to beat meat. He called it beat meat.
6: I will be starting my 69th round of chemotherapy.
7: Don called me up. He said, hey, Charlie, do you want to go to Greenland with me? I said, that is an offer I can't resist.
2: Good evening. Welcome back to Finnerty. I'm Rob Finnerty. Donald Trump spoke last night at this midterm convention for an hour and 45 minutes, and he said a lot. But at one point, the president was able to